0: so-called supercars who were racing down Highway 103 outside Idaho Springs.
1: What they can't handle is the animals crossing the road, the hikers or the bicyclists that just come out of nowhere.
0: Clear Creek Sheriff Ron Thornton tells Fox 31 the group of racers were driving a Maserati, two McLarens, two Lamborghinis, and a Porsche. The drivers were clocked at 40 miles an hour above the 45 mile an hour speed limit on the winding road. Former Major League Baseball great Tommy John has died at 83, known as much for Tommy John surgery as he was for his 288 Major League wins. Rockies beat the Giants 13-7 to close out that series. From the Common Spirit Health KOA News Desk, I'm Steve Mark, KOA.
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3: For folks leaving downtown, we've got reports of an accident southbound I-25 just before University Boulevard. Details a little fuzzy on this one. We're unsure of lane blockage. We're seeing stop-and-go traffic back from Downing, adding about 5 minutes to your commute. Northbound I-25 showing highway speeds through town. On the north end, we may be looking at an accident at I-270 eastbound between I-76 and Brighton Boulevard. Usually pretty congested at this time of day. A little bit slower than we're used to. We'll keep you updated on that one. For folks headed to DIA I-70 eastbound, slower speeds between Peoria and Pena Boulevard, and some normal weekend slowing on Pena outbound between Tower Road and 56th. Lots of folks coming into town to start off their new week. I'm Mark Swan on KOA, 850 AM and 94.1 FM.
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0: This is Lee Habib, and this is Our American Stories, and we tell stories about everything here on this show, from the arts to sports, and from business to history, and everything in between, including your stories. Send them to OurAmericanStories.com. They're some of our favorites. And we love to tell stories about business, and we love to tell stories about entrepreneurs and how they change the world, change the nation, and in the end, drive our economy. Heinz food products have been a part of American culture for more than a century. Though Heinz ketchup is one of the most recognized corporate symbols in the world, few people know anything at all about its creator, H.J. Heinz. His hard work, innovation, and obsessive kindness proved one of his favorite sayings, quote, "To do a common thing uncommonly well brings success." Here's Greg Hengler with the story of H.J. Heinz.
1: Their ketchup's coming a lot slower than ours does.
2: That's not good manners. Oh, you notice our Heinz. Here, taste it.

0: ever tasted.
1: That's pouring it on a little thick.
0: Yeah!
2: Thick, rich Heinz ketchup. The taste that's worth the wait.
3: The Heinz family saga begins with the determination of immigrants to make a better life for themselves. Beginning in the 1680s, many German immigrants took the long voyage across the Atlantic Ocean to Pennsylvania. In 1843, John and Anna Heinz, both recent arrivals from Germany, settle outside Pittsburgh, Pennsylvania. John becomes a brickmaker. The next year, they have their first child, a boy they name Henry John, or H.J. The Heinz family will grow to include 9 children, 4 boys and 5 girls. One of their daughters, however, dies when she is only a baby. Like many German immigrants, Mr. and Mrs. Heinz believe the importance of hard work. Every day, H.J. will pick up vegetables in the family garden before walking over a mile each way to his Lutheran school and back, a school run by his church. Upon his arrival back, he will continue working in the plot until sunset. Henry's love of gardening is evident in the very first photo, where his knuckles are visibly swollen from the hard work. Here's the president of the Heinz History Center, Andy Masick, and Heinz biographer, Quentin Scraebeck.
4: Like many of the other German immigrant boys here in Pittsburgh, he spoke with a German accent, though he went to American schools, and he felt very much American.
5: It was typical for German families to work as an economic union. The children would do work like that, but most of them didn't take it up as a career long term. He was very creative and saw, gee, I can make money here. I can make a living here. I can make a business out of this.
6: Horseradish.
4: Henry Heinz was just 15 years old when he started his business in downtown Pittsburgh.
7: I'll take one jar.
8: Yes, sir.
4: He started by canning horseradish that his mother grew in her garden and sold it on the streets of Pittsburgh, pushing a handcart, a wheelbarrow around. And people loved the product, and he thought, well, let's try some other things.
3: 2 years later, his little business has grown so much that he now needs a horse to pull his cart.
9: Hello.
7: Hello, Mom.
4: He was very influenced by his mother. She knew how to play on his feelings and to encourage him when he was down. And he learned some of those people skills from his mother.
3: Anna Heinz is a disciplined and devout Christian mother, training and instructing her children with Bible lessons, stressing the importance of serving others and counting them as more significant than themselves.
4: His mother was very religious. She converted to Lutheranism, and she sent young Henry to the Lutheran seminary nearby, thinking that maybe one day he would be a minister.
3: She thinks this until she sees his love of the family garden. Here's former advertising executive at Heinz, Edwin Luhu.
10: She made the children work from sunrise to sunset in this garden. And H.J. was the only one who favored it. In fact, he stayed out there long after the hours were over.
3: H.J.'s talent and passion are plain to see. So, when he turns 12, his mother proudly presents her firstborn with 3 acres of land for his birthday. The young entrepreneur quickly develops and markets a growing line of produce and homemade condiments. And shortly after, his little farm triples in size. At 15, H.J. quits school in order to focus entirely on his business, waking at 3 a.m. so he can take his vegetables to stores in Pittsburgh, only to return home and work for his father making bricks. Here's Harvard Business School professor Nancy Cohen.
11: And is a very successful junior entrepreneur selling cabbage and cucumbers and zucchini and tomatoes off his wagon to neighbors and has a growing list of customers. And from the very beginning, from his earliest days of peddling horseradish door to door or from a wagon with his own horse, he wanted to make sure his customers got only pure food.
3: H.J. is obsessed with purity. As a Christian, he associates purity with goodness. Fresh food is healthy food. This is in an age when Americans are suspicious of factory-made food, and with good reason. It is often packaged in filthy conditions and contains a stomach-turning array of cheap fillers, like leaves or wood pulp and chemical preservatives. While his competitors use golden brown bottles to hide add-ins and imperfections, H.J. makes a point of selling his mother's horseradish recipe in clear glass jars. H.J. wants his customers to believe that the food he delivers is worth every penny they spend on it. Thanks to his mother's recipes and beliefs, people grow to trust the Heinz name.
0: And what a story this is, and we will continue with the story of H.J. Heinz. And my goodness, it sounds like so many of the other entrepreneurial stories we did. No matter what the ethnicity, the story, well, it sounds the same. Service to customers. More on the H.J. 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
0: And we continue with Our American Stories and the story of H.J. Heinz. And he started as a boy canning his mom's horseradish. And again, dropping out of school and just getting to work. We continue now with the story of H.J. Heinz.
3: Thanks to his mother's recipes and beliefs, people grow to trust the Heinz name. Here again is the president of the Heinz History Center, Andy Masick.
4: Henry was always a meticulous man. He was a hard worker, and he kept detailed notes. He kept journals and record books. And so he was not only mathematical, but he had a human side to him. He was kind of left and right brain both. So he could figure out the formulas for things and keep good records, but he was also a people person.
3: In 1861, 17-year-old Henry sells $2,400 worth of produce, about $68,000 in today's money. And by 1866, Henry becomes a partner in his father's brick company and quickly makes changes. At the time, most brickyards shut down for the winter. Henry decides to heat the small factory so it can stay open through the cold months. That way, the company will have a supply of bricks ready when the demand for bricks rises in the spring. In 1869, at 25 years of age, H.J. meets Sarah Young at his church, a daughter of Irish immigrants who will bring his new household what his mother has to the old: religious devotion and a stable emotional foundation. On a train to New York, they meet another couple planning to marry. H.J., spotting an opportunity to save money, suggests that both couples share a minister and marry the same day. 1869 was also the year H.J. and his neighborhood friend Clarence Noble start a company designed to sell horseradish, pickles, and sauerkraut across the eastern seaboard. As H.J.'s company grows, so does his family. A daughter named Irene in 1871, and 2 years later, a boy named Clarence. H.J. and Sarah will have 5 children.
4: One of the things he learned early on was that people weren't sure about canned products or things in jars. Sometimes people got sick eating the products of other people. So Henry found that he didn't put his labels on the jar at first. He put somebody else's label on the jar. And if nobody got sick and if people liked it, then he put his label on the next batch.
3: The Hines & Noble Company is profitable until 1875, when mistakes by Noble in the panic of 1873 suddenly threaten its existence. H.J. turns to his father and a friendly banker who loan him money. Even his wife pitches in, but by the year's end, the company is bankrupt. Here's Hines biographer Eleanor Dienstag and Nancy Cohen.
16: The diaries read like a Dickensian novel. They're heartrending. He has boils. His wife takes to bed. He's too depressed to go to church, which was unthinkable for him. His brother started to take to drink. The whole family was collapsing.
17: Several creditors accuse him of basically falsifying his records and demand that he be arrested. He is arrested, held in jail for a day, and comes back the next day to face what is an ever-mounting load of debts and unpaid bills.
3: It's Christmas. The Hines can't even afford to buy a single present for their children. Here again is Hines biographer Quentin Scrabeck.
5: Probably went through one phase.

0: and his mother and sisters begin bottling horseradish in the basement of their home. Starting a brand new company on a slim budget, H.J. has to travel by foot to the vegetable fields. To have a horse again, he buys himself a bargain, a blind horse.
1: He owed a lot of people in Pittsburgh money, a lot of grocers and so forth. He made a pledge that he would pay them back, even though legally he didn't have to. And that was one of the key things in his life as well. He spent 4 or 5 years repaying back grocers, farmers, and suppliers.
0: Through his leadership, H.J. guides the Heinz Food Company to immediate success, taking special pleasure in culinary innovations.
2: He's experimenting like a woman in a kitchen, making it up as he goes along, and his notebooks are chock-a-block full of fascinating recipes. Everything from peanut butter, which he does not pursue, to baked beans, which he does very successfully, to chutneys.
0: In 1876, he creates the condiment that future generations will associate with his name. Here again is Edwin Luhu.
3: When he was in England, he noticed that they had a product called catsup, which was made of fish and different ingredients and different spices. It was a very spicy condiment, and he liked it. And he thought, I wonder if we substituted tomatoes for the fish, what that would taste like.
0: This is how we get the word ketchup. It comes from the Chinese word catsup, which is a kind of fish sauce.
2: Mm.
0: Here again is Andy Mason.
4: Yes, it is good.
5: Ketchup was probably invented in China 1,000 years ago, but H.J. Heinz brought it to a new level.
0: There are several types of ketchup in the 19th century, but none of them sell particularly well. Apart from Heinz, no one sees potential in the red vegetable sauce. Pittsburgh is home of the steel industry, but it's also center for glassmaking. Unlike his competitors, Heinz believes that his customers should be able to see the bright red ketchup. This, however, has a drawback.
5: You know, when you look in a ketchup bottle, sometimes it gets kind of dark and rubbery, oxidized near the top. Well, he knew that people would be put off by seeing that, so he put a paper label near the neck of the bottle so the product looked red and beautiful.
0: Heinz builds a new factory which still stands today as an industrial monument in Pittsburgh. The factory is one of the first in the country run on electricity, and Heinz will be the first to put up an electric billboard in New York City. The Pittsburgh headquarters site offers easy access to the Allegheny River and railroad lines. The whole neighborhood smells of vinegar, then as now, the main preservative. As indispensable as H.J. is to the company, he's just as valuable to his church. He is especially dedicated to teaching the children about the Bible and their Christian faith at Sunday school. In fact, H.J. will travel all over the world in order to promote the idea of Sunday school. H.J. is also known for his generosity. He will build a boarding home for homeless children, the poor will count on him for a meal, and he will often loan money to his customers so they can stay in business. Heinz places his factory in the midst of Andrew Carnegie's steel factory and rival steel makers. But Heinz's revenues will one day surpass those of his larger neighbors.
5: H.J. Heinz was an intuitive marketer. He had a sense of how to sell things. And although he didn't invent ketchup, he marketed it better than anyone in the world.
6: And when we come back, more of this great American story, this great Pittsburgh story, here on Our American Stories.
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5: KOA News Time, 6:30. One person is dead due to the flooding in Beulah today. Reports say a man was swept away in the fast-moving water from this afternoon's heavy rains over the Aspen Acres burn scar. No word on the man's identity at this time. The Aspen Acres fire is 102,000 acres with 72% containment. And a terrifying weekend in the U.S. with several mass shootings starting Friday.
6: After that all-out manhunt for multiple suspects in that shooting at Virginia State University, police announcing they found a 19-year-old suspect hiding in the closet in an on-campus dorm. The shooting unfolding during move-in day, sending 5 people, including a student, to the hospital. In Chicago, police say 4 people were shot in a drive-by. No arrests have been made.
7: In Hartford, Connecticut, where police say 5 people were shot near a nightclub, this marks the 9th mass shooting just this weekend alone, according to the National Gun Violence Archive.
5: Morgan Norwood reporting. Our next update at 7 o'clock from the Common Spirit Health KOA News Desk. I'm Carrie Mack on KOA.
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9: South of downtown, a crash on southbound I-25 just after University Boulevard has stop-and-go traffic back from the Washington Street overpass, adding about 5 minutes to your drive home. Otherwise, pretty quiet throughout the Denver metro. Just like that, as we hit the 6 o'clock hour, most of the heavy commuting done for the day. I-25 northbound, showing highway speeds through town. I-70 east and westbound cleared right up. We were seeing lots and lots of traffic for folks heading to and from DIA. Still some busy driving on Pena Boulevard outbound just after Tower Road. Should be clearing up in the next few minutes or so. South of there through Aurora, 225 north and southbound flowing free. Back to I-70 east and westbound out west into the high country. We were seeing some slow traffic around Floyd Hill. Looks like that is all cleared up as well. I'm Mark Swan on KOA, 850 AM and 94.1 FM.
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0: we continue here with Our American Stories and the life of H.J. Hines. Let's pick up where we last left off.
1: Ketchup quickly becomes the linchpin of H.J.'s growing business. By the mid-1880s, with the expansion of the railroad, the Heinz Company is selling dozens of products in all corners of the United States. On every railroad car his company uses, the Heinz name is proudly displayed on its side. In Pittsburgh, people see teams of horses pulling wagons carrying Heinz products, and the company name is always printed on each wagon. Grocery stores boast in their ads that they carry the popular Heinz brand.
2: H.J. Hines believed that if people tasted his product, they would certainly buy it. And he had an elaborate system for his sales staff to take out to stores and grocery stores little packages of samples. He had cardboard spoons that people could taste and then throw away. He had chafing dishes and different pots that people could sample things in the store. And when they tried it, they liked it and they bought it.
1: But with success comes competition. Heinz's competitors copy his ideas and methods. Heinz has to fight to survive, and not always by the fairest means.
2: When he wanted to run other people out of business, he bought up all the glass bottles in town and used all that he could, and those that he couldn't use, he put on a barge and sank the barge in the Allegheny River so nobody else could use them.
1: Heinz's dealings with the staff at the factory are colored by a completely different climate.
3: We're not gonna take that!
1: Here again is Nancy Cohen.
4: Henry Heinz looks at the railroad strikes of 1872 when over 1,000 railroad cars were destroyed in a mob rioting and the National Guard was called in and 29 people were killed and decides this is not going to be my future. This reinforces his determination to create a different kind of organization where his labor is content, where his labor is motivated, where his labor is industrious.
1: In an age when horses are often treated better than the workers, Henry Heinz embraces his employees as family. In the Heinz factory, there's a restaurant and rooftop gardens, free carriage rides, an indoor swimming pool and gymnasium, free doctors and dentists. At a time when many people did not have indoor plumbing, employees can shower and bathe in the factory. H.J. promotes women managers to supervise his predominantly female workforce, and he creates some of the best incentive pay for women in the nation. H.J. takes poor immigrant wives and daughters, teaches them English and homemaking skills, and prepares them for their citizenship tests. These women receive freshly laundered aprons and bonnets daily, and there's even a daily manicure for food handlers. H.J. believes that the hands that work with the food should be as germ-free as possible. At the end of the day, this all adds to the product's quality and shelf life. H.J. knows that happy, well-cared-for employees will stay on the job, work hard, and not be interested in causing trouble. And he delights in saying, heart power is stronger than horsepower. Here again is Edwin Luhu.
5: People that came to work and they were down and trodden, he went over to them, put his hand around them and said, well, better days are ahead. This is what we should do. This is how you can cope with your problem. Let me help you out. And he did this with the employees of the company, and they idolized him. He became a father to practically every employee in the company.
1: H.J. will travel throughout the country meeting with customers and giving pep talks to his sales force. His enthusiasm and confidence is contagious. The passion he has for selling vegetables as a young boy never leaves him. H.J.'s policies create a productive workforce and anchor his company's unique public image. Here's Henry Ford Museum curator Judith Endelman.
6: He was really one of the founders of what today we call public relations. Through his use of branding and a clear identity for his company, corporate giveaways, and keeping his company in the public eye in so many different ways.
1: Henry is the first to initiate the factory tour, inviting the general public to view the immaculate conditions under which Heinz products are packaged. By 1900, 20,000 guests a year are passing through his factory gates. In 1886, 40-year-old Henry Heinz takes his family on a vacation to Europe to visit his parents' homeland of Germany. The first stop is England, where he immediately visits the graves of his Christian heroes, John Bunyan, Isaac Watts, and John Wesley. Heinz writes, "I felt I was upon holy ground." For his trip, H.J. has brought samples of some of his best products, like his ketchup and horseradish. With a suitcase of Heinz products, he journeys to London and calls on Fortnum and Mason, purveyor of fine food to the royal family. Here again is Edwin Luhu and Eleanor Dienstag.
5: He stroked his whiskers, put on his top hat, and he bursted right into the front door.
7: He was an awesome salesman. He went in and showed his products and talked about them and had him sample the products. They said, "I believe we will take them all." Everybody was shocked, including H.J. Heinz.
1: At this time, nobody in Europe buys food from America. It's H.J.'s first step towards running a global company. Heinz has always been part of the progressive wing of the Republican Party, which supports the expansion of American business into Asia. The American administration saw China and Japan as the key to the Orient. Heinz saw things differently. They were the keys to the Orient in both business and the acceptance of Sunday school. Because of Heinz's missionary passion, planning, and financial backing, Sunday schools prosper all over Asia. Heinz has taken the small business he started with his family 11 years earlier and turned it into a food-producing giant. Here again is Andy Masick.
2: Heinz believed in pure foods. He built his brand on the fact that his product was better than anyone else's. He always said, "The secret to success is to do a common thing uncommonly well."
1: H.J. discovers ideas in unlikely places, and a chance encounter in 1892 inspires a world-famous advertising slogan.
2: You've seen that 57 on his products. Well, the story behind that is he was going to New York City on a business trip, and he was on an elevated train. And as he looked out the window, he saw a billboard that said 23 styles of shoes. And he thought, 23 styles of shoes? That's pretty impressive. I wonder how many products I have. And he started counting them up in his head. There were 54, 55, 56, 57, 57. That's an interesting looking number. He liked the look of it. When he got home, he found out he really had many more products than 57, but he liked the number so much that he decided to put it on all of his labels. He put it in whitewashed stone on hillsides, on billboards, every place. He branded his company with Heinz 57.
1: 57 is one of the greatest marketing ideas of all time. It promises diversity while remaining manageable. And so, Heinz 57 has entered the American lexicon.
0: And when we come back, more of the life of H.J. Heinz. And my goodness, you're learning so much about not just the product, not just about the man, but about his faith and how it intertwines with and is an inescapable part of every part of this great business. I mean, the idea of making the best product, the purest product, it just comes straight from who he is. And yet this same guy can sort of make up the number 57 because he just likes the look of it and just drives it home. And nobody knew branding better than H.J. Heinz. When we come back, the rest of his life story here on Our American Stories.
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21: 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A black man from the projects comes forward with information about the case.
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21: 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Lee Harris is sentenced to 90 years.
24: I get 90 years for killing somebody I have never seen.
21: Behind bars, Lee finds an unlikely ally in his cellie, Robert. The pair are like chalk and cheese. There's no way their paths would ever cross on the outside. But as a fellow inmate, Robert sees through the lies and vows to do the unthinkable. Clear Lee's name.
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0: we continue with the life story of H.J. Hines here on Our American Stories. And now, the very last part of this terrific story.
1: He developed kind of a distinctive style of his own. He had very distinctive whiskers, white whiskers, and kind of his hair brushed back. He was kind of a character. He had a sense of himself.
2: But above all, Hines is clever.
1: In 1893, H.J. Hines went to the Columbian Exposition. That's the World's Fair in Chicago. And they gave him a booth or a place to show his wares on the third floor of the exhibit hall. Well, nobody at the World's Fair was climbing three sets of stairs to go up to the third floor. So Hines came up with an idea on the spur of the moment. He printed little gold luggage tags. They had kind of a gold foil on it. And he printed on the back of the tag, "Bring to the Hines booth on the third floor for a free prize." And people would be strolling along arm in arm, and they would catch the glint of gold out of the corner of their eyes, and they'd pick it up, and they say, "Oh, look, we could bring it to the for a free prize." And so they trooped up the steps by the hundreds, by the thousands, by the hundreds of thousands. People were going up to the third floor, and they found the Hines booth, and they saw his pyramids of ketchup and pickles, and it was the hit of the fair.
2: After 20 years in business, the H.J. Hines Company is the largest food processing company in the United States, with a workforce of 23,000 people. His mansion occupies one corner of a grand street in the east end of Pittsburgh. His immediate neighbors are named Westinghouse, Carnegie, and Mellon. In 1894, Sarah Hines dies of typhoid on Thanksgiving Day at the age of 74. Henry writes, "The darkest day we ever knew. Hines will never marry again." Typhoid is the number one killer in the Pittsburgh area due to the dirty water. H.J. will promote, finance, and lead a commission on smoke abatement, sewage control, and water filtration plants that will eliminate the 100-year plague of typhoid fever. By 1904, H.J. is selling his products on all six inhabited continents. Decades before Coca-Cola or McDonald's become symbols of the international economy, Hines products are found in all corners of the world. The American son of German immigrants has made himself world famous. He has changed eating habits, convincing customers that eating food made in an unknown factory thousands of miles distant can be as good, if not better, than homemade. Here again is Quentin Scrayback.
3: His main competition for most of his life was not other competitors as much as the housewife in preserved foods. He was competing against the home preserving group.
2: In 1906, the 62-year-old Henry Hines will willingly risk everything he has achieved to defend a point of principle. Suddenly, the entire food business comes under attack when Upton Sinclair's novel, The Jungle, exposes horrendous conditions in Chicago meatpacking plants. An outraged public demands federal regulation, but all of the food processing companies oppose the controls. All except one. When Hines supports the Pure Food and Drug Act of 1906, he's branded a traitor. Competitors boycott his products and threaten his life. H.J. is courageous and stands firm. As he's fond of saying, "Quality is to a product what character is to a man." His competitors realize that if they are forced to meet the standards he has always lived by, they will go out of business.
3: While a great deal of American food processing industry, like ketchup manufacturers, are opposing this legislation, here's Hines supporting this legislation. Well, you can imagine, he quickly got the support of magazines like Good Housekeeping and so forth, and consumers. Here's an industrialist, you know, out there supporting legislation like this. So it was good commercial advertising and marketing form.
2: H.J. arouses further wrath when he personally lobbies President Theodore Roosevelt. Hines even convinces Roosevelt that without food quality oversight, even his beloved scotch might not be pure. With Roosevelt's support, the landmark Pure Food and Drug Act became the law that protects consumers from toxic additives and fraud. Roosevelt declares,
4: "A man should be able to drink a whiskey in the evening without jeopardizing his health."
2: To the very end of his days, H.J. lives a very vigorous lifestyle. He considers himself a simple working man and never loses his common touch, still rolling up his sleeves and joining the workers in the fields. Hines is a colorful character. On his 71st birthday, he is asked how he feels, and he doesn't say anything. He just jumps over a chair. In 1918, following the end of World War I, H.J. is 74 years old and still goes to the factory every day, and on Sundays involves himself in his church. In May 1919, H.J. has what appears to be a simple cold, but it is soon apparent that it's pneumonia. The founder of the Henry John Hines Food Company dies peacefully in his home at the age of 74. Tributes pour in from all around the world, but none would have meant more to him than the grief of his corporate family. Here again is Edwin Luhu.
5: They all became so close to him. When he passed away, they were in tears. They rang bells in the company, and it was a day of mourning.
2: The Hines employees feel as though they've lost a father, and they pool their resources to commission a sculpture of the beloved founder. In his will, Henry writes, "I desire to set forth at the very beginning of this will, as the most important item in it, a confession of my faith in Jesus Christ as my Savior." He then requests that a church be built in memory of his mother. It now stands on the university campus in Pittsburgh. Over the years, the Hines Company will continue to innovate. In 1968, it is the first company to offer ketchup in small to-go packets. In 1983, Hines introduces the first squeezable plastic bottle for ketchup. Ketchup is in 90% of all American homes, and Hines has double the ketchup market share of its nearest competitor. Today, the company employs more than 33,000 people and sells more than 650 million bottles of ketchup every year. In Pittsburgh, the company's legacy is present everywhere. Hines Field is home of the Pittsburgh Steelers. Hines Hall is dedicated to the performing arts. And the Hines Endowments Foundation is the city's most important sponsor. Here again is Andy Masick and H.J.'s great-great-grandson, Andre Hines.
1: He was one of the first people to really understand global marketing. He was also someone who understood branding, how important a name was and how important consumer confidence was in building a business.
6: And of course, the Hines Company, as it was during his lifetime, I think was a manifestation of his worldview, which is you do right by other people, and that there's no room for being sloppy or for selling out. I like that.
2: I'm Greg Hengler, and this is Our American Stories.
0: And what a story indeed. One man builds a global brand, but in the end, what he really did was impact his neighborhood, the city of Pittsburgh, drive around it, walk around it. Hines Field, Hines Hall, Hines Endowment, still to this day, this man's work, this man's faith, still being felt in the great city of Pittsburgh. Henry Hines' story here on Our American Stories.

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15: KOA News Time, 7 o'clock. I'm Carrie Mack. One person is dead after being swept away by floodwaters in Beulah today. Reports say a man was swept away by fast-moving water after heavy rains fell over the Aspen Acres burn scar this afternoon. The man's identity has not been released. The Aspen Acres fire has burned 102,000 acres and is 72% contained. And the former Golden Fire Chief says he's taking the city to court over his termination. On Thursday, the city of Golden confirmed the firing of Fire Chief Casey Beal over a racist incident earlier this year. In March, a doll made to resemble rapper Snoop Dogg was found hanging by a rope from its neck inside the firehouse. City officials later fired the employee who put up the doll, as well as the city manager, and eventually Beal. Beal claims the city is not providing the full picture of what happened. He says the fire department worked closely with HR, the city attorney's office, and the city manager's office to ensure internal transparency. And a 49-year-old man found dead this morning at the intersection of South Galena and East Warren. Aurora police said the man suffered from a gunshot wound, and the hunt is on for the shooter. And a drowning at 11 Mile Reservoir in Park County.
16: A Parks and Wildlife crew recovered the body of a man from the reservoir this weekend. Officials report two people had fallen off a shared paddleboard. One man was rescued by a person from the shoreline, but the other was unaccounted for. A rescue crew located that man using sonar and recovered the body. Parks and Wildlife says alcohol and weather may have been factors in the accident and that neither man was wearing a life jacket. David Kale, KOA.
15: And the Rockies beat the Giants 13-7 today, winning the series. They're back home tomorrow. They take on the Dodgers with first pitch at 6:40. Pregame coverage starts right here on KOA at 6 o'clock. Our next update at 7:30. 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
17: Just like that, we've reached the quiet hours throughout the Denver Metro for drivers. We had a pretty serious accident on southbound I-25 at University Boulevard. Looks like that's all cleared up. All lanes opened and traffic back to highway speeds. The same goes for I-25 northbound through town, as well as up north to Fort Collins. Back to town on the south end, C-470 east and westbound, flowing free and over on the west end of Golden. Over on the east end, E-470 north and southbound, showing intended speeds as well. 225 north and southbound, flowing free through Aurora and the Tech Center. I-70 east and westbound, easy driving from the foothills to DIA and back again. Heading north through Commerce City, I-270 east and westbound, easy driving. The same goes for I-76 and Boulder Highway 36 flowing free as well. I'm Mark Swan on KOA, 850 AM and 94.1 FM.
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1: From the City of Angels near the Pacific Ocean, good morning, good evening, wherever you may be across the nation, around the world. I'm George Norrie. Welcome to Coast AM. Later tonight, hauntings and possessions. Here's what's happening. What a day. Addressing a concerned nation and anxious world, President Joe Biden vowed in his first State of the Union address to check Russian aggression in Ukraine, taming a soaring U.S. inflation and dealing with the fading but still dangerous coronavirus. The president declared that he and all members of Congress, whatever their political differences are, joined with an unwavering resolve that freedom will always triumph over tyranny. He asked the lawmakers crowding the House chamber to stand and salute the Ukrainians. As he began his speech, they did and cheered. A U.S. official says that a tactical seizure of Ukraine is possible within the next 4 to 6 weeks based on the assessments of what is currently taking place on the ground with the Russian military. The United States closed its airspace to Russian planes as Russian military attempted to encircle and subdue Ukrainian cities and intensifying its bombardments almost a week into the invasion that has sparked massive international sanctions against Russia. Russian nuke subs sailing off for drills in the Barents Sea and mobile missile launchers roamed snow forests in Siberia after President Vladimir Putin ordered his nation's nuke forces put on high alert over the tensions with the West over the invasion of the Ukraine. Dangerous times. Let's check in with Dr. John Curtis, onlinecolumnist.com. John, what's wrong with Putin? There's something wrong with the guy.
2: Well, I mean, you know, it's very easy to, you know, sit over a radio or TV and speculate about somebody's mental health. But I would say this, George, you know, that he is highly sensitive to the encroachment that's going on, that has been going on for quite a while in Ukraine. He considers Ukraine to be a puppet U.S. state, not an independent country, but a puppet U.S. state. He's also been watching, you know, the U.S. and NATO, even though they haven't granted membership, technical membership to Ukraine, they've been arming him to the teeth for months. So, you know, Putin said back in December, I mean, we're going back a ways, like 3 months, he said that if the West, particularly Biden and NATO, do not go to the table and negotiate some kind of an arrangement where we know that Ukraine is not going to get NATO membership and the U.S. is going to stop supplying and NATO arms in Ukraine, he said that I'm going to take military technical measures. And guess what? They pushed him and pushed him to the brink, and he invaded. So now the question, George, for me is, where is the peace movement? Where are people saying, we want this to stop? We want a ceasefire. The U.S. is, and Biden, who spoke tonight at his State of the Union, knows that he's been eliminated in any kind of peacemaking operation because he's the one that pushed this to the brink. The Russians would never talk to him at this point. Maybe Emmanuel Macron could do the job of getting all parties together. But remember that Ukraine and principally President Zelensky has been basically asking for a no-fly zone. If the U.S. or Great Britain or any Western power shot down a Russian aircraft, a MiG at this point, anything, that would start World War III. So that's a complete non-starter. But what isn't a non-starter is somebody taking the lead and saying the carnage must be stopped. It must be on both sides. When you listen to the Ukrainian ambassador to the UN, he's talking about Putin basically shooting himself in the head in a bunker. It's the most hostile rhetoric imaginable. Zelensky's not much any different than that. Yes, they're showing toughness. Yes, they're showing bravery. but where's the attempt to get a ceasefire and some peace talks? There's going to have to be some kind of negotiation at some point. This is going to have to end. There are some people that are predicting that this could last for 10 to 20 years.
1: I know that, but I don't see Putin wanting to come to the table.
2: He won't come to the table unless he gets some kind of concessions. He's going to need a commitment that NATO and the U.S. will no longer supply Ukraine with lethal weapons. That's going to be a tough one to pull off. Remember that Biden told him for the last 3 months that all of his proposals were non-starters. Those were the words of the administration. Tony Blinken, our Secretary of State, National Security Advisor Jake Sullivan, all, and Jen Psaki, the press secretary, non-starter, non-starter, non-starter. Well, if you want war to go on, and I don't think anybody wants to see this spread to World War III, and Putin, who is backed into a corner right now and is probably paranoid, and paranoid people are very untrustworthy about any proclamations made by anybody. That man has his finger on the nuclear arsenal, and the U.S. and NATO better take this heightened nuclear alert very seriously. But he could very easily use a nuke if he feels threatened enough.
1: There's got to be some people within Russia questioning Putin right now. I've got to believe that.
2: Yeah, there have been a few reports of some members of the Duma that have said they don't agree with, you know, the invasion. But that's three people out of hundreds. So I think whatever opposition exists, you know who's backing Putin right now 100% and will not denounce him and was asked to denounce him was China.
1: China, exactly.
2: And that's a very bad sign for the United States. And I have to tell you that that the prospects for an energy crisis like the likes of which we haven't seen since the early 1970s when we had those oil shocks, I mean, is very real right now. We're already in California at $5 and $6 a gallon gasoline. That could easily go to 10, and everything connected with it. Biden said nothing tonight about re-upping U.S. energy production, both in fracking, offshore drilling, whatever is necessary in order to become energy independent. Right now, we're buying Russian oil and refining it at the cost of about $1 billion a day to Putin. So what kind of an energy plan is that on the Biden administration?
1: Well, let us pray, John, that this thing goes away soon, but I don't know. Wall Street ended sharply lower Tuesday, with financial stocks bearing much of the damage for a second straight day as the Russia-Ukraine crisis deepened and stirred anxiety among investors. Investment advisor Catherine Austin Fitz with us. She is in Europe right now as we speak. Catherine, what's the mood out there?
3: Well, you have several things going on at the same time, George, but you have a fundamental disagreement between Russia and China, which want a bipolar or multipolar world, and the U.S., which is still pushing and defending for a unipolar world. So there's a real conflict of models. At the same time, everyone is moving forward to change the currency system. So I think investors are looking and watching and not clear which way this thing is going to go.
1: Now, the banks are beginning to tighten the noose around Russia. Is that going to help at all?
3: Well, I think the banks are beginning to tighten the noose around everyone. So if you look at essentially what's been going on, one of the reasons, you know, it was clear that the sort of the neocons and the NATO were provoking this, and it was clearly provoked at a time when the goal was to keep Germany in the U.S. camp by making sure that Nord 2 wasn't certified, the pipeline through the Ukraine. So, you know, this is part of the energy wars. And, you know, so this was clearly provoked to happen. And Putin has warned for many, many years that, you know, if NATO and the neocons did this, that this is what would happen. But this gives, you know, the COVID narrative was not working, and this gives the banking system, a lot of the air cover they need to tighten controls. So we saw what they did in Canada. But this is the next step to the banks controlling the control grid on everyone. And so don't be misled that it's just Russia. This is going to be everyone.
1: Okay. Thank you, Catherine. Check in later. America's pastime's got a little problem. Major League Baseball and its players' union failed to reach a deal by the Major League Baseball-imposed Tuesday deadline. As a result, Baseball Commissioner Rob Manfred said he would cancel opening day and some regular season games. Just what we need, right? Find yourself feeling particularly refreshed after flipping through some old photo albums? There's good reason. Scientists in China say taking a break to go down memory lane and enjoy nostalgia really does relieve general aches and pains. How about that? According to astronomers, a rocket booster, probably from a Chinese craft set up in 2014, is about ready to tumble into the moon. We'll be monitoring that. Supposed to happen on Friday. Up next, physicist Melvin Felton Jr. joins us. His latest work, which just came out, Universe Within, it's about the surprising way the human brain models the universe. He's next on Coast to Coast AM.
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1: 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Melvin Felton Jr. attended two of the top historically black colleges and universities in America, Morehouse College in Atlanta, Georgia, Hampton University in Hampton, Virginia. From 2003 to right about now, Melvin has been employed as a physicist at a U.S. National Science Lab. Much of his professional research is concerned remote sensors of the lower atmosphere. However, he has conducted research in the fields of cybernetics and computational neuroscience as well. His latest work, Universe Within, just came out. Melvin, welcome to the program. Looking forward to this.
8: Hello, George. Thank you for having me.
1: This is fantastic, by the way. How did you get involved in tying the universe and the brain together?
8: Well, I mean, you know, it all started, you know, during my time at Morehouse. That's when I first became interested in other, you know, worldviews other than some of our Western ways of looking at the world. So looking at the metaphysics of Buddhism and Hinduism and even Hermetic philosophy coming out of Egypt. But, you know, as an undergrad and even in grad school at Hampton University, I did not have the time to devote to it. But, you know, I pretty much remained in that space for many, many years.
1: When you were a little boy, did you love science? I bet you did.
8: Absolutely love science.
1: Did you have a telescope and all that stuff?
8: I had a telescope. I had a microscope. Science always spoke to me.
1: Well, it's a great field and fascinating work and great reviews on your book, which I guess just came out, didn't it?
8: Today, well, it came out on the 25th, I believe, in Europe, and today, yesterday, technically, for me on the East Coast, March 1st in the United States.
1: Let's talk about both the universe and the brain and then put the

0: that type of view, as the universe existing within the mind of God.
1: And the way we think, is the universe, in your opinion, alive?
0: I would say yes. I would say yes.
1: I agree with that.
0: Mm-hmm.
1: I still, by the way, haven't had any guest on in all the years I've been doing this program, which is going on 20, explain to me the Big Bang where I could understand it. You want to take a stab at it?
0: I would love to. So, when you are awake, walking through your waking life, you have experiences. When you go to sleep, your brain processes those experiences.
1: Right.
0: So what I put forward in the universe within is that the universe as we see it is actually one of those information processing sessions that occurs during non-REM. So we're actually not conscious. But what your brain is doing is taking those recently acquired memories and incorporating them into your long-term memories.
1: Did the brain create the universe or the other way around?
0: The brain as in our individual brains or the cosmic brain?
1: The cosmic brain.
0: I would say the cosmic brain. So, in essence, what I'm saying reality is we are participating in this information processing occurring within the cosmic brain, taking recently acquired memories and incorporating them into long-term memories. Now, it's not like we can perceive what those memories are. This is a process that turns chaotic, in my opinion, and that's what we perceive, particularly with life here on Earth and probably elsewhere within the universe.
1: Does God come into the equation, Melvin?
0: So I'm saying that this cosmic brain, in the current state of the universe, I'm saying that it corresponds to a non-conscious state of the cosmic brain. So, therefore, this cosmic brain cannot be consciously witnessing or influencing what's going on in the universe. So, in that sense, this cosmic brain is not the conventional view of God that we mostly consider.
1: And what would you call the cosmic web?
0: Well, the cosmic web is you know, the large-scale structure of the universe. It's, you know, galaxies group up into groups of galaxies into superclusters, and you have larger clusters, larger systems called filaments and even walls, and it all comes together and forms this giant network of galaxies. And so now if you think about that, that's just a small subset of what the current picture emerging out of physics is of the universe. Now that's physical matter. But the current picture, particularly within string theory, there's more to the universe than what you can see with the eye. You got dark matter, and you have other things like the membranes.
1: And we keep finding newer and newer things, too.
0: We do. As long as our technology keeps advancing, we always find newer and newer things. And even as our theories advance, they point us in different directions as to where to look and how to look to find new things.
1: Physicist Michio Kaku has told us about string theory. He was one of the discoverers of it. In your opinion, what is string theory?
0: In my opinion, I think, and I try to show this in Universe Within, so what string theory is, in my opinion, referring to the actual universe. It is describing the universe on the most fundamental level. But since our brains, in my opinion, are models of the universe, string theory may also pertain to our brains as well. And that's one of the things I'm trying to push for here, is that theoretical physicists, especially string theorists, and neuroscientists trying to decode the ways of the brain need to come together and compare notes. I mean, that's what I did with the Universe Within, but those scientists on the front line, I think if they come together and actually, you know, look at what they're saying, you know, I think big advances can be made.
1: If these neuroscientists and string theorists got together, what would they start talking about? How would they bring it up?
0: Well, here's one place where I suggest they start. String theory, you know, we live in three dimensions. Most people can agree on that.
1: Right.
0: Now, our theories tell us that on the smallest of spatial scales, space-time is actually discrete, meaning it is made up of distinct chunks on the smallest of scales. Now, what string theory says is, along with the three dimensions that we all perceive, at each of these distinct chunks, there are six curled up and tiny dimensions. They're called compacted dimensions. And the theory needs this, these

0: extra dimensions for strings to be able to vibrate through to create the particles in the standard model of particle physics. But here's the problem. The exact shape, the exact flux between the different dimensions can come in an innumerable number of ways. They have no way of figuring out exactly which configuration pertains to our universe. And so now, in neuroscience, there's a fundamental module within our brains called a mini-column. I believe that the circuitry of that mini-column will provide the clue as to what the exact dimension or the shape of the dimensions in string theory are.
1: Melvin, we're going to take a quick break. We will come back and discuss more. Next hour, we'll take phone calls with our incredible audience. The name of the book, Universe Within. We'll be back in a moment on Coast to Coast AM.
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0: 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News for your health and news that might actually worry you. Researchers in Finland say drinking coffee could help with a leaner physique. The study from the University of Oulu found people who regularly drink coffee were likely to have a leaner body composition with less body fat and increased muscle mass. Researchers also noted that higher coffee intake was linked to lower levels of 3 amino acids associated with insulin resistance and a higher risk of diabetes. Then there's this. Do you feel you'll ever be able to retire?
1: The 2026 Retirement Expectations Survey from financial services company Thrivent says retirement fears are high. The survey of more than 2,000 American adults has found only 58% of workers think they'll have enough money to retire on time, and 36% of workers expect to have to continue earning a paycheck in retirement. I'm Jennifer Kuiper.
0: Our next update at 8 o'clock. From the Common Spirit Health KOA News Desk, I'm Carrie Mack on KOA.
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3: Drivers can expect a calm commute throughout the Denver Metro to end another weekend here. I-25 north and southbound showing highway speeds. Through town, no complaints up north to Fort Collins and easy driving down south through Lone Tree and Castle Rock to Colorado Springs. Back to town, starting on the south end, C-470 east and westbound flowing free through the Morrison area. Over on the east end, E-470 north and southbound, easy driving as well. Heading north to Aurora and the Tech Center, 225 north and southbound, no complaints. 6th Avenue east and westbound, easy driving through Lakewood to Boulder. Highway 36 east and westbound flowing free. I-70 east and westbound showing intended speeds from the foothills to DIA and back again. We are looking at some stop-and-go traffic on Pena Boulevard outbound on the interchange to I-70 westbound. Pretty typical. I'm Mark Swan on KOA, 850 AM and 94.1 FM.
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1: Next hour, we'll take calls with physicist Melvin Fenton as we talk about his work, Universe Within. Much more to talk with him about when we come back in a moment on Coast to Coast AM. Our television show, it's called Beyond Belief, isn't it, Tom?
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0: been crowned the Big Three Season 9 Champion. 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
6: It's time to congratulate you for your efforts to get a UFO UAP disclosure. 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
7: That's what you have to do if you're an activist. 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And ultimately, we got disclosure. 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
6: 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And welcome back to Coast, George Norrie back with physicist Melvin Felton, the book Universe Within. Melvin, what was that aha moment where you put these two things together, the cosmic brain and the universe?
8: So for years, like I referenced earlier, I stayed in that space of studying esoteric philosophy, you know, coming from different traditions, different books, you know, within the same tradition, and it seemed to be kind of like a cluttered signal, you know, I was trying to make sense of the message. And after taking maybe, you know, a year or two off and returning to it, in 2009, I was able to compress down the essential message coming from, say, esoteric Buddhism, esoteric Hinduism, and Hermetic philosophy into basically just two statements, which is the universe is a mental creation, and then also that we are the microcosm of the universe and or the entity that creates it. And so from those two things, it dawned on me that, well, basically, if this is true, what it means is, if we look at the picture emerging out of neuroscience, picture of the brain emerging out of neuroscience, and compare that to the picture of the universe emerging out of physics, we should be able to see some parallels. And I've dwelt in this space for a long time. I've heard what a lot of philosophers and a lot of scientists have to say when they compare modern science with ancient philosophy, and no one had done this yet. And so I knew right then and there what I had to do. That was for me to pursue.
6: If you were teaching this at a class in college, how would you start the course?
8: I might actually start from, so there's two different ways. One way would be starting from the teachings of the esoteric philosophies that I referenced. But there's another way, where you don't even have to reference esoteric philosophy. There's some cybernetic principles that when combined with modern neuroscience would seem to point at that there may be a fundamental relationship between the brain and the universe.
6: This almost reminds you of the theory of everything, doesn't it?
8: Oh, yes, yes. I mean, you know, string theory, that's what string theory is after. It's considered to be the theoretical framework with the best chance of success at coming up with a theory of everything. And I believe that the missing principle that will help push string theory along is this, the fact that the human brain can be used as a model of the universe. So I'm hoping that Universe Within can actually help the ultimate goal, the ultimate aim of science, which is to achieve that theory of everything.
6: There are some who actually believe, Melvin, that we're living in a digital universe, that it's created. What do you think of that theory?
8: So, I like it in the sense that I'm saying that a cosmic brain that is processing, that is combining new information with old information, that's just the state of the universe. Part of that process is reactivating the neurons in the same sequence that they were activated during your waking experiences. So it's as if you're simulating, what you experienced while you were awake. So in a sense, I'm looking at this non-REM processing period as, it's just like a simulation. So, these scientists are saying futuristic technology with, supercomputers or quantum computers that can simulate universes, but I'm looking at it as a cosmic brain processing information that can be looked at as a simulation.
6: What do your colleagues say about this theory?
8: Well, you have some that say, you could be onto something, but, I don't know, a lot of non-committal, responses.
6: Are you saying in your theory that the universe was constructed by some intelligence?
8: I am not saying that.
6: You are not?
8: I am not saying that. At some point, I consider the universe to be a cosmic brain. And I take one more step within Universe Within, and I consider whether that cosmic brain may have its own environment and may enter its own waking life where it can experience its environment, which will then affect subsequent, information processing periods when it goes to sleep. But at some point, you got to curtail some of the speculation.
6: What made the cosmic brain?
8: What if the universe is infinitely fractal? Then it's kind of hard to answer that question.
6: And it could be, right?
8: It could be. I mean, we talk about, a lot of people think the universe is infinite. Now, when we say that, people mostly just consider spatial extent, right? Spatial,
6: right,
8: or temporal extent.
6: Exactly.
8: Well, I'm adding something else. What about, in terms of fracticality?
6: Explain fracticality to people.
8: So a lot of people may be familiar with, it's called the Mandelbrot set. It's a fractal pattern where if you zoom in on it continuously, and we're talking about the idealistic, mathematical fractal, where if you zoom in on it, you can zoom in on it continuously, and you will continuously see smaller structures that look exactly like the whole structure. And so that's also termed self-similarity. Certain systems in nature, they can display the level of complexity that is necessary to become self-similar.
6: Is there anything that could disrupt this flow and this pattern of the universe?
8: I mean, nothing that I know of other than, look at our brains. We can cycle through many different states, right? We're awake, we can go asleep, and when we're asleep, we can cycle through REM sleep, we can cycle through non-REM sleep. So right now I'm saying the cosmic brain is in a non-REM sleep stage, and if it's just like our brain, then maybe it will transition out of it.
6: I would guess at some point you have to ask yourself, what are we doing here? What's this all about?
8: Well, my response to that would be, we are participants in the information processing that is occurring. I mean, there's even a trend in physics to view the universe as nothing but information. And the dynamics that we see is information processing. And so Universe Within adds more layers to that story by saying that it's processing information just like our brain does during a particular stage of nightly sleep.
6: Knowing what you know, is it make you feel more enlightened?
8: I do, but here's the interesting thing. You know, what you're not going to get from Universe Within is some grand message that for people to change their lives, right? I'm not, you know, you're not going to get something like we all need to just polarize ourselves on the, you know, on the end of the spectrum of love or something like that. You're not going to get anything like that. What I'm really offering up is an interpretation of what's going on. It's as if things are, you know, how they're supposed to be.
6: How important is the human brain to this equation?
8: Well, with it being the model, it's
6: critical, isn't it?
8: It's very critical. It's almost like the blueprint or you know, the master key. If you can figure out, which I lay out in Universe Within, my best stab at it, if you could lay out how the human brain corresponds to the picture of the universe emerging out of physics, then, I mean, you know, you have clues upon clues of how to, you know, extend your theories.
6: Is there anything that could go wrong with this theory?
8: Anything that can go wrong.
6: Or the concept?
8: None that I can think of. I mean, it could be wrong. You know, is that what you mean? Or just, you mean go wrong as if something like a bad consequence?
6: A bad consequence. Some event.
8: Well, you know, the only thing that comes to mind when you ask that question is artificial intelligence.
6: Mm-hmm.
8: I mean, without my theory, you can, you know, my theory is irrelevant when it comes to could there be a bad consequence to artificial intelligence. There's, you know, no shortage of warnings for that. And, you know, if Universe Within can also lead to advanced, you know, artificial intelligence, then maybe those same warnings would still apply.
6: What would you say, Melvin, is the most astounding aspect of your theory?
8: The thing that seems to get me these days as astounding is the universe could very well be what we call a nonlinear dynamical system that, on different spatial scales, the level of complexity of the systems that manifest can vary and cross a threshold where this model system can arise. And, you know, to me, it's amazing. And I think it points the way to a very, you know, satisfying and fulfilling worldview.
6: Interesting theory. It is. And can anything enhance it or make it even more palatable?
8: Well, what could actually be the case? You know, and there's another scenario. Maybe the human brain is just very, very close to the universe in terms of its structural organization and dynamics. What if it falls just short? But even if it falls just short, what will be revealed is, okay, what kind of artificial neural network could we create that's based on the theories coming out of modern physics? How powerful would that be?
6: Let's make the assumption for a moment that this theory is very palatable for humans. It works with us. What about other civilizations that could be out there?
8: The implication of what I'm suggesting is that the human brain, I'm saying the human brain is self-similar, meaning it's a model of the universe. Now, if life is out there, intelligent life, advanced life, complex life, in theory, if it crosses a threshold, it should at least be very similar to our brains, like the actual brains of those, you know, organisms, those advanced organisms, those intelligent organisms sprinkled throughout the universe. If the universe has fractal characteristics, then the brains of those organisms should at least be very similar to our own. That's an implication.
6: Without this universe within, would we exist in the first place? I mean, do we need this to exist?
8: That's an interesting question. I don't know the answer to that. Would we exist?
6: What's your gut tell you?
8: My gut would say, well, see, I guess what I'm, the way I'm seeing it is, that's just the very nature of the universe. It's self-similar. So I guess the answer would be no. If the universe was not self-similar and could not display fractal characteristics, then the implication would be maybe there would not be conscious systems that could arise within it.
6: In your opinion, how did the universe even physically come into existence?
8: The universe as we see it, I'm saying, is something that's called a spindle ripple event in non-REM sleep. And so what that is different parts of the brain coming together at the same time, very coherently, a massive amount of neurons communicating to our neocortex, which is our most highest and most recent system to evolve in our brain, and it's responsible for our higher cognitive faculties. So it's a very coherent event that's akin to the Big Bang. So it's kind of really answering your question from earlier on.
6: But I cannot accept that something started from nothing. Can you?
8: That's pretty hard to accept.
6: It is.
8: That is pretty hard to accept, and that's why, you know, the best thing I can offer up to you is some sense of some kind of infinite fractal. Just infinite complexity.
6: Always was, always will be?
8: Exactly.
6: Isn't that the same definition of God?
8: Well...
6: That's what my mom told me once.
8: Well, you know, I think of God, I think of consciously involved, or at least witnessing, and I'm not saying that the current state of the universe is like that, so I'm not sure.
6: I mean, if we can assume for a moment that we don't know what God is, other than some kind of force that is out there, when you think of all of this, is this even real, Melvin? I mean, are you there? Am I here? Is it real?
8: I think it's real.
6: I mean, we feel pain, we cry, we have emotion. There's got to be some reality to it. But yeah. I sometimes wonder if this isn't just some kind of a video game that somebody has concocted.
8: And it's going to be, in my opinion, pretty hard to prove that it's not. But I'm going to go with, you know, what the reality that my brain creates. I feel it's real.
6: Melvin's website is his name, linked up at coasttocoastam.com. The name of his book, which just came out, is called Universe Within, The Surprising Way the Human Brain Models the Universe. And if you are a believer in the structure of God, jump aboard, make a call, or make a call in general, because we're going to take calls when we come back in just a moment. And is this going to win you a Nobel Prize for science?
8: That is the grand dream.
6: Does somebody have to nominate you, or how does that happen?
8: Well, so the Universe Within puts forward a qualitative comparison between the picture of the universe emerging out of physics and the picture of the brain emerging out of neuroscience. I would say the Nobel Prize would be reserved for those that really code this thing up in mathematical language.
6: Well, it could be you. We're going to come back and take calls next on Coast to Coast AM.
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0: We crowned the Big 3 Season 9 champion, plus the Big 3 All-Star Game. 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
8: KOA News Time, 8 o'clock. I'm Carrie Mack. More details about the drowning at 11 Mile Reservoir in Park County.
9: A Parks and Wildlife crew recovered the body of a man from the reservoir this weekend. Officials report 2 people had fallen off a shared paddleboard. One man was rescued by a person from the shoreline, but the other was unaccounted for. A rescue crew located that man using sonar and recovered the body. Parks and Wildlife says alcohol and weather may have been factors in the accident and that neither man was wearing a life jacket. David Kale, KOA.
8: Another water-related death, this one reportedly a result of floodwaters. One person is dead after being swept away by floodwaters in Beulah today. Reports say a man was swept away by fast-moving water after heavy rains fell over the Aspen Acres burn scar this afternoon. The Aspen Acres fire has burned 102,000 acres and is 72% contained. The identity of the man has yet to be released. And the former Golden Fire Chief says he's taking the city to court. This over his termination. On Thursday, the city of Golden confirmed the firing of Fire Chief Casey Beal over a racist incident earlier this year. In March, a doll made to resemble rapper Snoop Dogg was found hanging by a rope from its neck inside the firehouse. City officials later fired the employee who put up the doll, as well as the city manager, and eventually Beal. Beal claims the fire department worked closely with HR, the city attorney's office, and the city manager's office to ensure internal transparency. And the Denver Metro and Front Range are finally getting a break from the heat, at least for the next week.
10: Warmer weather is going to mean low 90s, and then we tap into some of that monsoonal moisture, giving us a chance for a couple of those thunderstorms. So maybe not quite too is the extreme that we've seen these last couple of days with the rain, but certainly the next few afternoons.
8: Fox 31's Liz McGiffin. The Rockies beat the Giants 13-7 today, winning the series. They're back at it again tomorrow. They take on the Dodgers with first pitch at 6:40. Our next update at 8:30 from the Common Spirit Health KOA News Desk. I'm Carrie Mack on KOA.
11: South of downtown, the southbound I-25 off-ramp to University Boulevard is closed due to a major accident. Police have all lanes blocked of the exit there. Use an alternate exit if you're trying to get to University on southbound I-25. Otherwise, a pretty clear drive through outtown as we head into the Sunday night. I-25 north and southbound, otherwise showing highway speeds through town. Same goes for I-70 east and westbound, flowing free from the foothills to DIA. Going to the south end, C-470 east and westbound, no complaints all the way to the Golden and Morrison areas. Over on the east end, E-470 north and southbound flowing free through the tech center. 225 north and southbound showing intended speeds, and to Boulder, Highway 36 east and westbound showing highway speeds all day long. I'm Mark Swan on KOA, 850 AM and 94.1 FM.
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1: Well, put your science hat on and make a call and talk to physicist Melvin Fenton about his work, Universe Within, when we come right back.
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1: 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And welcome back to Coast, George Norrie with you, along with physicist Melvin Felton Jr., his book, Universe Within. I know it's on Amazon.com. Has it hit the bookstores yet, Mel?
6: It has hit bookstores. You can order it from bookstores if it's not already on the shelf.
1: And you got another book out previously, don't you?
6: No, this is my first book.
1: This is the first one?
6: Yes.
1: Well, good for you.
6: Thank you.
1: How long did it take you to put together?
6: I started it, that aha moment that you asked me about,
1: yeah,
6: came in the fall of 2009.
1: Wow.
6: Yes. It was a very meticulous and a painstaking process. It was very fulfilling, very rewarding, especially to be here today, you know, with it officially out.
1: Prior to you becoming a physicist, did you still think this way?
6: You know, I've always been attracted to the nature of reality. I mean, I can remember back to like elementary school age where I contemplated the concept of objective reality. I didn't know that phrase then, but I remember hearing about, you know, what religion says about, you know, the nature of reality. My family was a Baptist Christian.
1: Uh-huh.
6: But at the same time, I remember hearing, you know, what science says about the nature of reality. And I'm looking at the two pictures and I'm like, okay, I just don't see how they're compatible. There has to be a correct answer. Now, I'm not even standing by that now. You know, there's a lot of, you could actually argue against the concept of objective reality. But just to answer your question, I was very young at that age, just contemplating fundamental philosophical things. And that has always stayed with me.
1: Well, that's fantastic with what you've done. And I got to tell you, it's could even end up being a TV show, one of those type of documentaries that you see.
6: Oh, yeah. You know, every once in a while I would think about that possibility. And you're right. I think that would be something cool.
1: Carl Sagan would have had a field day with this.
6: Yeah. Who knows? Hey, maybe Brian Greene will like it.
1: Well, that Brian's been on the program before. He's a genius, isn't he?
6: Yes, he is. I definitely follow his work.
1: Next up, let's go to the calls. Joe in the Bronx. Take it away, Joseph. You're up.
7: Hey, George. How are you?
1: Okay, great.
7: Good. Melvin, I've been having a thought. Our brains are said to consist mostly of fat. Now, the mention of dark matter earlier kind of sparked a thought in my mind related to perhaps can dark matter possibly be the fat of this cosmic brain?
8: So in Universe Within, I say dark matter is coming from... Okay, first let's talk a little bit about anatomy. You have the neocortex, which is the outer layer of our brains, and like I said earlier, it is responsible for our higher level cognitive faculties. Now, below that, and I say, when I say below, I mean the less complex part of the brain called the limbic system. You have the thalamus, and you have also the hippocampus. Okay, these areas evolved before the neocortex. The thalamus sends two types of projections. They send two types of signals to the neocortex, one of which is a very broad set of connections that target the very surface of the brain and covers a large area. It's that I equate with dark matter. And if you could understand, or if you know dark matter to be kind of like the gravitational scaffolding that surrounds the galaxies in the cosmic web. And so I am drawing the connection between, it's called non-specific thalamocortical projections. And I discuss all of that in Universe Within.
1: It's fascinating. What would get you to change your mind about this, if anything?
8: So what I would like to see happen next is for, like I said, the scientists on the front lines that actually produced a lot of the work that I studied, for them to take this seriously and seriously consider it. And if they do that and they keep turning up, no, this is wrong, or no, this is impossible, then I'd be forced to consider, okay, well, maybe I was wrong, and what other idea could I come up with?
1: Let's go to Michael in Virginia Beach, Virginia. Hey, Michael, go ahead.
9: Hi. Melvin, I'm just across the water from you. I make that trip quite often from Virginia Beach to Hampton and pass your beautiful university there.
8: All right.
9: And I must say this. Here on Coast to Coast, we've been told for the last two or three decades by remote viewers like Major Ed Dames that they tap into a kind of universal search engine by which they can get any information that they want to get. And I'm reminded that at the Tower of Babel, God supposedly went down and confused the languages. But then on the day of Pentecost, God supposedly gave to Galileans who only spoke the Galilean language, supposedly gave them the ability to instantly communicate in 13 different known languages. Now, I had an incident in the mid-1960s in Washington, D.C. There was a man demonstrating on the street with a lot of signs, and he was demonstrating against the AFL-CIO, but nobody could understand his message. So I walked up to this man and I said, I'm going to try to understand this guy's message. So I listened and I listened and I listened, and he pointed me to an experiment that took place in a submarine where remote communication was proven to be a scientific fact. And then he said, I don't know who you are or how you do it, but all of my messages to people are confused so that they can't understand them, but you're able to understand it. So I maintain that Melvin and Michael ought to get together with George Norrie and the Christian world, and let's settle this once and for all. Is it a global search engine which can instantly communicate knowledge of languages, or is it a universal brain?
8: Why couldn't it be one and the same?
1: Or it could be one and the same, with just different parameters. Very possible indeed.
8: Right.
1: Sometimes don't you have to bring God into the equation, though?
8: Hey, look, you're talking to someone who, when I started this work, God was not on my mind. But
1: it's changed, hasn't it?
8: I felt like I had, you know, some things to say about that.
1: Whatever God may be. I mean, a lot of people have their own thoughts on what God is, and that's fine.
8: Right.
1: But,
8: I mean, I definitely communicate some, what I think are some pretty novel concepts in the final portions of my book, of Universe Within, about concepts of God. So, hey, like you said, he came up, or it came up.
1: We're taking your calls with physicist Melvin Felton. Can we call you professor as well?
8: I'm not a professor.
1: You're not.
8: Just physicist.
1: Brendan's with us, Austin, Texas. Hey, Brendan, go ahead.
10: Hey, thank you so much, George, Melvin, all the Coast and listeners. So you guys were just talking about God, and that's what I wanted to ask about. Was,
1: sure.
10: You know, a long time ago, whenever I was in school and I started studying, you know, all these pictures started coming out of comparing the brain to the universe. And I thought it was, you know, amazing. So I'm loving this segment. And what I wanted to talk about was intelligent design and these archetypal sacred geometry repeating equations that make up the universe that this physical model that Melvin's talking about represents. And you can see that in spiral nautiluses and plants and hurricanes. They've compared the human eyeball to galactic clouds, and there's various forms of the human anatomy that, you know, they compare to celestial type things. So I think that that's really interesting, and I'm excited to see more. And I wanted to also say that these patterns in the universe, I think, would be a really good thing to show ETs if we ever come up with find ETs. That this is probably one of the things that I would say that we need to show them, to show that we have an understanding of the universe. And it brings into question pantheism versus panentheism of what is God in the universe. And yeah, I just wanted to hear, Melvin, you know, what you think about intelligent design, and does this show, for you personally, I know for me it makes a lot of sense, intelligent design. Does this have credence to you?
8: Well, the patterns that you talk about, I mean, that, you know, could very well be a part of the fabric of the cosmos, right? I mean, if you look at the neocortex, there is a hint of repeated design, and that manifests on many spatial scales, from individual neurons to groups of neurons to larger groups. You know, you have from the neuron, you got the mini column, then you have a whole bunch of mini columns come together to form a column, a whole bunch of columns come together to form hypercolumns, and you can just imagine how that, if a universe was constructed like that, there would be repeated patterns. Now, in terms of intelligent design, I just need to stress that my view and what I communicate in Universe Within is that the current state of the universe looks as though, to me, as if it's a cosmic brain in a non-conscious state. So I'm definitely not saying that this brain is consciously thinking up whatever it is we're perceiving in the universe. Now, that doesn't rule out, you know, intelligent design.
1: No.
8: But I just wanted to make sure that it's understood that I'm not saying that the cosmic brain is consciously willing anything or designing anything at this very moment.
1: But how in the world, Melvin, did it start?
8: Hey.
1: Nobody really knows, do they?
8: Nobody knows.
1: But it couldn't be. It's not a luck of the draw. It's not magic.
8: You know, The one thing that will be thrown up at you that's probably, you know, the most conventional response would be quantum fluctuation that gave rise to, you know, expanding space-time. And that doesn't really sit well with a lot of people.
1: No, it doesn't answer everybody's question.
8: No, not at all. So I would say the jury's still out. No one really knows, you know, how the universe really started. I mean, you know, I offer up an interpretation of what this current state of the universe is. But like you said, you could continue asking questions. Well, what created the cosmic brain? I have no idea.
1: Are you a believer in life after death and things like that?
8: No.

0: Snyder is, of course.
1: Right.
0: Where they ran and tried to recreate the Big Bang. Well, this is a proven fact that while they were doing it, the God of the universe spoke to them in ancient Aramaic, which is the language that Jesus Christ spoke when he walked the earth. And he said to them, you have discovered my secret of the universe. Now go share it in peace and in love. And they shut down the CERN Collider for 2 years because it scared them that bad. Now, they have a Hindu goddess outside of that building. So this is a true fact. I wonder, Melvin, if you have ever heard of that.
2: I have not.
1: I have not either. That's a first for me, Jeff. It's pretty remarkable stuff, though. But there's got to be something to all of this. So, or a blend between what you believe, Melvin, and what somebody like I believe.
2: Mm-hmm.
1: There's got to be some kind of a middle ground somewhere.
2: It very well could be.
1: Whatever it is, it's fascinating, isn't it?
2: Very, very fascinating. I mean, hey, this is, I put this central to my life. This is something that, like I told you in 2009, when I figured out that I think there's a void here that needs to be filled, I pretty much dedicated myself to filling it.
1: First time caller, Elaine in New York. Welcome to the program. Elaine, go ahead.
3: Hi. I hate to throw a wrench in your discussion here, but I was just wondering, are we thought forms in God's dream, perhaps?
1: Well, you never know.
2: Right.
1: It's like that digital universe we were talking about earlier, Melvin.
2: Right. And, I mean, there are beliefs. I mean, there are beliefs that the universe is akin to the dream of a deity. Now, this information processing session that I'm saying the universe corresponds to has also been called a dream, but just a different kind of dream than the one that we normally talk about. The ones that we normally talk about occur during REM sleep. Those are semi-conscious dreams. Those are the dreams that we remember when we wake up the next day. Sometimes we don't, but, you know, when we do remember dreams, they come from REM sleep. But it has still been, you know, non-REM has still been said to produce dreams, but it's just that we're just not as conscious. So, in a sense, yes, we can be considered to be a dream. In the view of Universe Within, yes, we can be considered to be thought forms in the dream of a deity.
1: If you're in a bookstore and you're next to somebody who is looking at your book, they don't know who you are.
2: Mm-hmm.
1: But they simply say, hey, this looks pretty fascinating. What would you tell them?
2: I will tell them, I would say, this book will present to you a novel view of the world that has the potential to be so fulfilling to you. And the reason why I would say that is it's different from anything I've ever heard, that I've ever read, that I've ever heard about. And it is based on modern pictures of the universe emerging out of physics and the picture of the brain emerging out of neuroscience.
1: And it's not easy to understand either. I mean, you really have to take a dive into it.
2: You are exactly right. And I've been so worried about that. But, yeah, I felt as though, you know what? Let's give some more credit to the great Brian Greene, right? Like, I wouldn't consider myself to be on his level in terms of being able to communicate the most complex science to the general public. And Michio Kaku is another one, right? But I did the best job I could.
1: Neil deGrasse Tyson.
2: Yeah, he's another one. I did the best job I could. But when you're talking about, you know, comparing a string theoretical view of the universe to, you know, neuroscience, I mean, this has to be something that interests you, and it's not for the faint of heart. I mean, I'm the type of person where some of the books that I studied for this, I read them like 2 and 3 times. So it's, you know, within my nature to, if I'm really interested in it, I go after it. And, you know, yes, you have to dive into it.
1: You've addressed the concept. You've addressed the universe within, how the brain models the universe. Have you gotten to the how part yet?
2: How the brain models the universe?
1: Right.
2: So I lay out a series of correspondences. I forget the exact number off the top of my head. So I'm saying, like, certain neurons within our neocortex correspond to certain particles within the standard model of particle physics. And I'm saying that certain parts of the brain

0: respond to, now there's something that's called like the holographic universe framework within, it's really M theory, and M theory is an extension of string theory. And I am drawing comparisons between the structure of the brain, say the front of the brain, and more intermediate areas of the brain, how they correspond to this holographic universe model. I talk about how you can see quantum mechanics, how you can see relativity, and the Big Bang, and inflation. So
1: you've got it all there, Melvin. You've got it all. We're going to come back and take final calls with you in a moment on Coast to Coast AM.

0: time, 8:30, Ukraine launched a massive drone assault on Russia. Russia responded. There were deaths on both sides.
1: This was a massive attack, the Russian Defense Ministry saying it destroyed more than 800 Ukrainian drones overnight. Moscow's mayor adding that some 600 drones were detected heading toward the Russian capital, shooting down a third of them, but still at least 7 people across Russia were killed.
0: Lama Hassan reporting. In sports, the Premier League trophy is making a stop in Denver. Fans can see it during a free watch party in McGregor Square on August 21st. The event runs from noon to 4 as fans watch the 2026-2027 season opener. There will also be giveaways and a meet and greet with a Premier League legend. That legend has not yet been announced. And the Rockies beat the Giants 13-7 today, winning the series. And they're back at home tomorrow. They take on the Dodgers, first pitch at 6:40. Our next update at 9 o'clock from the Common Spirit Health KOA News Desk. I'm Carrie Mack on KOA.
2: Just south of downtown, the southbound I-25 off-ramp to University Boulevard is closed due to a major accident. Watch out for alternate routes if you're trying to exit to University Boulevard. All lanes blocked by police and crews. I-25 north and southbound. Otherwise, showing highway speeds through town. We've got some overnight road work on C-470 southbound at Wadsworth with some stop and go back from Kipling Parkway. Watch out for lane blockages there. I-70 east and westbound flowing free from the foothills to DIA and back again. And otherwise, just a quiet drive through town. 225 north and southbound, easy driving through Aurora and the Tech Center and Boulder Highway 36 east and westbound flowing free as well. I'm Mark Swan on KOA, 850 AM and 94.1 FM.
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1: We're going to wrap up things with Melvin Felton when we come back in a moment with Final Calls. Universe Within is the name of his book. Next hour, Lynn Hightower joins us as we talk about hauntings and possessions. So get ready. Pull the covers up just a little bit. Have you signed up yet to become a Coast Insider? In February, a record number of people did.
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1: 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Welcome back to Coast, George Norrie with you, Melvin Felton with us. Melvin, are there other scientists, physicists who would back you on this concept?
3: I believe that they are out there. Now, let me share something very interesting for you here. And I discovered this just recently, not even, you know, way back in 2009 or even, you know, anywhere close to that, just within the last year or two.
1: Oh, geez.
3: There are a couple of groups who are using they're working with string theory equations, and they are realizing that there are certain ways that they can express those equations where they start to recognize a resemblance between those equations and the expressions that describe how artificial neural networks undergo learning. So now, what are artificial neural networks? I mean, this is a technology loosely based off of the brain. And I say loosely because artificial neurons are much simpler than real neurons. And the connectivity between the artificial neurons is much simpler than the connectivity between, you know, real neurons in the brain. But yet they're able to see a resemblance between these string theory equations and how artificial neural networks undergo learning. And by the way, one of the major suggestions for how to advance our artificial neural network technology is to make them more brain-like. So to make those artificial neurons more realistic, to make the connectivity more realistic. So you can imagine how the limit to this process is what? It's pretty much a simulated brain. And so if the resemblance between those string theory equations continue to resemble artificial neural networks undergoing learning, particularly when they start to become more and more brain-like, then, I mean, there you have it. You have that it looks like string theory is describing the brain.
1: It must be kind of exciting for you to watch this kind of unfold.
3: It really is. I mean, that last piece of information that I gave you is like, you know, for on one hand, it can kind of make you nervous, right? You're like, I spent all this time working on this, and then someone's going to beat me to the punch. But then you realize, actually, wow, they are just really strengthening my position.
1: Exactly.
3: So it is very exciting.
1: Back to the calls. Let's go to Tim in Carson City, Nevada, west of the Rockies. Hey, Tim. Go ahead, sir.
13: Hello, George. It's my privilege to speak with you again tonight.
1: You too, Tim.
13: How are you doing?
1: Good. Thank you.
13: I want to thank you for the education. I've been listening to the show since 1989.
1: We're getting PhDs listening to the program, aren't we?
13: That's right. All the authors, scientists, you guys have interviewed over the years. There's no other diverse spectrum of knowledge that you can get. And I've learned a ton. I just want to thank you very much.
1: You're very welcome.
13: And Mr. Felton, I thank you for your knowledge. I'm so excited to speak with you.
3: Thank you, Tim.
13: I've been dying to talk to someone who may not think I'm entirely crazy. This theory I've been bantering around in my mind for a few years, what I've come up with is how the human body, the human mind, is almost like a miniature universe.
14: Okay.
13: I'll try and explain this clearly. I'm sorry, I'm a little intimidated with being in the presence of such great minds. I'm kind of nervous.
14: Oh, no, I'm intrigued. Go ahead.
13: Let me slow this down so I can get my thoughts clearly. Maybe you can give your comments, and I will listen off the air.
1: Okay.
13: My theory is that, more of an observation than a theory, I'd say. The Big Bang says that there was nothing, and then suddenly energy came into existence, because everything is energy, and energy can be measured. Now, you compare that to the human mind. Medical technology can look at the human brain and figure out what part of the brain, say, depression comes from, or what part of the brain triggers the movement of my toe. But they can't figure out where the thought originates from. So to me, every time we have a thought, there's nothing, and then pow, suddenly there's something that pops into existence, energy, a tiny electrical impulse that can be measured. I'd like to get your thoughts on that, and I will listen off the air.
1: You got it,
13: Tim. Thanks again for being on the show.
1: Thank you, Tim. Go ahead, Melvin. Give it your best shot.
14: Well, I think his thoughts are very interesting, and what they make me think is they're similar, actually, to what I suggest in Universe Within, is just that the state of... So I'm dealing with a cosmic brain in a non-conscious state, but... What the description he just gave is dealing with, a brain in a waking state. But yet, looking at thoughts as being birthed, the way our universe has been birthed, it's kind of similar. It's just what I'm saying during a non-conscious state is happening is a very big thought, right? Like this information processing session involves a massive amount of neurons, in concert, more than what we typically have during our conscious thoughts, but it's very similar. And I would say I definitely don't perceive you as having crazy thoughts. I think you should continue to cultivate.
1: Melvin, is it normal to be puzzled over how something can originate from nothing?
14: I'd say that's very normal.
1: Good.
14: Yeah, very normal. I mean, even amongst physicists, you have people who can't, that doesn't sit right with them.
1: It's not logical. Next up, we've got Melissa in South Carolina, east of the Rockies. Hi, Melissa.
15: Hello. I love this show, and I started calling as soon as Melvin mentioned fractals. But I would like to add the term fractal geometry and have him expound on that if he has time, because that has to do with, the levels of a cell versus atoms versus molecules. And if you could put that into something that people could visualize in geometry. And then I also want to thank you, Melvin, for saying, I don't know. When you don't know what God says or is or isn't, thank you for saying you don't know. And I also want to tell you, I dissected rat brains when I was in my early 20s, working for a pharmacologist who was doing studies on the effects of pyridoxine. I think it was on the hypothalamus, but I'm really old, so I don't remember. And so this is really precious to me. And I would love to know if in your studies and creating your book, if you came across Alfred North Whitehead, who was one of the early quantum physicists, and this group developed what was called process theology. It's not God-oriented. It's applicable to anybody's belief, and it's just fascinating if you haven't encountered it. And or Mary Baker Eddy, who was the founder of Christian Science, and she was a quantum physicist before there were quantum physicists, and she's fascinating because she's into what you talk about with the Buddhist realm. Thomas Merton, who was a Catholic Buddhist monk who started a friendship with a Zen Buddhist, I think it was Dr. Suzuki, but I don't remember. And also Freeman Dyson, you mentioned Einstein, Freeman
1: sure.
15: Dyson, and John Nash and John von Neumann at Princeton, who were there with Einstein. I would love it if you could tell us more, if you had any insight into their thinking, because they all relate to what you're saying. I love you. Thank you.
14: Thank you, Melissa. I'm aware with only some of what you said. You said so much. Process theology, if I heard that right, that's something I'm going to have to look up from. Definitely was not aware of that. And you know, I am aware that there have been scientists, especially when it comes to quantum mechanics. Quantum mechanics really created a spark within, definitely physicists, in terms of noticing resemblance between what they're learning by looking through a quantum lens at the world and what, you know, ancient traditions have said about the universe for centuries. So I'm definitely aware of the connection. I mean, you have the Tao of Physics, right, the seminal book that kind of introduces the concept of, hey, this quantum mechanical view of the universe is just like, you know, some of the views of the universe coming out of ancient Eastern philosophies. Now, in terms of fractal geometry...
1: And what does that mean to we laymen?
14: So you have the concept of fractal dimension. So we live in three-dimensional space, right? You know, you can count them. They're regular integers, you know, 1, 2, 3. Fractal structures are so complex that their dimensionality can actually be non-integer numbers. So it could be, you know, 1.62. And it just has to deal with the scaling ability, like you can zoom in and zoom out and still see structure. Non-fractal systems, you can zoom in and zoom out, and you will lose the structure that you saw from, you know, a previous point of view. But in fractal systems, you can actually zoom in, zoom out, and you can see structure for a longer period of time.
1: What will it take for the world to wake up to part of your theories, for example?
14: I think that if I'm truly onto something, then what is inevitable will be string theory seeing that, wow, our equations or our predictions can actually be tested on human brains, right? As long as they know exactly what to look for. And string theory, as of right now, cannot be proven because of the things that they are positing, like strings, are so small. I think it's something like you need a particle collider the size of, was it the galaxy or the solar system? Something that is just not going to happen, right? And they've already started looking for model systems. I think there's like crystal structures that maybe they can use to mimic the symmetry properties of the universe early on. You know, of course, there's computers to simulate string theoretical universes. But if it turns out that the human brain is a useful model, that will help, you know, spur string theory along, you know, towards advancing towards a final and completed theory. And I think that will really open up some eyes.
1: Louise is with us in Louisville, Kentucky. Hello, Louise.
16: George, thank you for accepting my call.
1: You're very welcome.
16: When I heard you say HBCUs, I perked up because I graduated from Kentucky State HBCU, and I taught for several years at North Carolina.
1: Good for you.
16: A&T State University in Greensboro. But I wanted to let the guests know that I am so impressed with his knowledge and with the ideas that he is presenting to the world. And everything that he says and is talking about, I understand. And the reason I do is because of Coast to Coast. You have the greatest minds on in the world. And the final thing I want to say is one of my favorite DVDs is Ancient Aliens, talking about Einstein and his brain. And I love that because I know I have a good mind and a good brain. Thank you. Thank you. Thank you. That's all I have to say.
1: Thank you, Louise.
14: Thank you,
1: nice
14: my fellow HBCU academic Louise. I like to say something about that. One thing I noticed, you know, like I said, I've always been, you know, fascinated by the nature of reality, and I've always followed physics or basically modern science. What is it saying about the nature of reality and comparing it to ancient philosophy? I never really see anyone that looked like me. You know, there's a few, of course, like at Brown University. We have Dr. James Gates. We also have... also at Brown, Stefan can't remember his last name right now, but these guys are African American, and they are definitely shining like beacons in this field. Right?
1: That's great.
14: But you know, there's no HBCU grads, so I felt as though I had an opportunity to contribute towards that.
1: And you did.
14: Thank you very much. I mean, I tried my best.
1: And you did. Your friends and family must be proud of you, Melvin.
14: They are. They are. And it's, you know, definitely validating, you know, the sacrifices I made over the years.
1: And this is your first time on our program, so thank you for that.
14: Thank you for having me. I really enjoyed the conversations.
1: What are you working on next?
14: I have a few ideas, and, you know, one of which could be a spinoff from Universe Within. But one thing we haven't talked about is, you know, my developing love for making music during this process. And if you go to my website, melvinfelton.com, not only will you be able to hear some of the music I made, but you will get an explanation for how I see it fitting into this whole project of me working on Universe Within. But that is also another tantalizing possibility for me to maybe, you know, see what I can do in that realm as well.
1: Do you play an instrument?
14: Well, it's computer-based, software-based, electronic music, instrumental.
1: One of those synthesizers, I guess, right?
14: Just a software. I have a software controller, so a beat machine is what they call it.
1: Good for you, the great human mind. Melvin, thank you for being on the program. The name of the book, Universe Within. Up next, Lynn Hightower joins us as we talk about hauntings and possessions on Coast to Coast AM.
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6: KOA News Time, 9 o'clock. I'm Carrie Mack. The former Golden Fire Chief says he's taken the city to court over his termination. The city of Golden confirmed the firing of Fire Chief Casey Beal last week over a racist incident earlier this year at the fire station. A doll made to resemble Snoop Dogg was found hanging by a rope from its neck inside of the firehouse. City officials later fired the employee who put up the doll, as well as the city manager, and eventually Beal himself. He claims the city is not providing the full picture of what happened, and he says the fire department worked closely with HR, the city's legal team, and the city manager's office to ensure internal transparency. And a 49-year-old man found dead this morning at the intersection of South Galena and East Warren. Aurora police said the man suffered from a gunshot wound, and the hunt is on for the shooter. And a weekend of storms and rain is giving way to a much warmer, drier pattern to start the work week.
7: We're still used to maxing out in the mid to upper 80s, and that's going to be where we are to start off the week. We work our way to the 90s on Tuesday, then bring back in that chance for showers for the middle of the week.
6: A much-needed cool-down, Fox 31's Liz McGiffin. You may have heard of Tommy Jones surgery on baseball players, and the surgery's namesake has died at the age of 83.
8: In 1974, while pitching for the L.A. Dodgers, Tommy John tore the ulnar collateral ligament in his pitching elbow. At that time, that meant that was it for a pitcher's career. But the Dodgers surgeon, Dr. Frank Job, did a never-before-performed surgery on John that replaced the bad ligament in the elbow with a tendon from the other forearm. The surgery was a success. The treatment for elbow surgeries in baseball was changed forever. Tommy John went on to win 288 wins in his career with 6 teams, retiring in 1989. Steve Mark, KOA.
6: And the Rockies are back home tomorrow. They take on the Dodgers with first pitch at 6:40. Our next update at 9:30. From the Common Spirit Health KOA News Desk, I'm Carrie Mack on KOA.
9: Just south of downtown, the southbound I-25 off-ramp to University Boulevard is closed due to a major accident. Watch out for alternate routes if you're trying to exit to University Boulevard. All lanes blocked by police and crews. I-25 north and southbound. Otherwise, showing highway speeds through town. We've got some overnight road work on C-470 southbound at Wadsworth with some stop and go back from Kipling Parkway. Watch out for lane blockages there. I-70 east and westbound flowing free from the foothills to DIA and back again. And otherwise, just a quiet drive through town. 225 north and southbound, easy driving through Aurora and the Tech Center, and Boulder Highway 36 east and westbound flowing free as well. I'm Mark Swan on KOA, 850 AM and 94.1 FM.
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1: 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And welcome back to Coast, George Norrie with you. Lynn Hightower has a degree in journalism from the University of Kentucky. She teaches classes in the UCLA Extension Writers Program, works with private clients as a manuscript consultant and writing coach, author of numerous thrillers, including the latest book, The Enlightenment Project. Lynn, it's a pleasure having you on the program.
6: It's so great to be here. I really appreciate it.
1: How did you get involved in the kind of possession, hauntings, and demonic end of what we're going to talk about tonight?
6: Well, you know, like all of us, when I was years ago, I saw the movie The Exorcist and read the book, and I found it terrifying. And what really scared me was that it was based on an actual case.
1: That's right.
6: Yeah, and so I really started wondering, well, what happened to the boy that the book was based on when he grew up? What kind of life did he had? And did he, you know, do you tell people? Do you tell someone you're dating, oh, by the way, I was possessed as a child, but I'm okay now.
1: Exactly. So, and by the way, I heard he just passed away in real life.
6: Yeah.
1: You heard that too?
6: Say what?
1: I heard he just passed away.
6: I did not know that. You know, he never spoke publicly about it, but
1: right.
6: He did well. I mean, he got married, he had children, he had a career at NASA, but I did not know he had just passed away.
1: Yeah, that's what I heard. I heard about that about 6-7 months ago, that he had passed on.
6: Oh, wow.
1: But the Exorcist movie, and I guess the book, was even more telling, wasn't it?
6: It was. I remember reading it late at night, and I just was absolutely terrified. Had to have all the lights on. And when I wrote the Enlightenment Project, same thing. I was terrified. I had to have all the lights on. I had to have my very big dog beside me.
1: Well, you're going to get a kick out of this. Part of the exorcism of the little boy in reality took place in St. Louis, where I'm spending a lot of time these days. And it was in the Election Brothers Hospital, which is no more. But after the exorcism, they gave away or sold off the furniture that was in that room of the hospital that the little boy was in. And people who bought the furniture or got it started talking about being possessed and having strange things happen to them. It's like the spirits attach themselves to that stuff.
6: Yes, and you know, that's called an infestation. And maybe from the exorcists I studied and talked to, they say about 80% of their cases are infestations, which cause hauntings and cause people, you know, to either become possessed or either to feel oppressed, you know. And it's the actual object or the place. So what a scary thing to do, because I knew they sealed the room up, but selling off the furniture, I mean, that's just cruel.
1: It is. It didn't work. I would hate to have been one of the people to buy it.
6: Me too.
1: Were you possessed as a kid?
6: Me? No, I wasn't. Were you?
1: No. No.
6: Good.
1: Not at all.
6: But, you know, who'd admit it, right?
1: Nothing strange like that ever happened to me. I mean, did you have any kinds of experience like that?
6: Interesting. Not really, but as an adult, I have lived in two haunted houses, and it was very uncomfortable and very terrifying. The first one, we bought it, and then about a month after we moved in, I went down in the basement, and I found a jar labeled holy water, and I thought, oh, this can't be good. If someone's left a jar of holy water in the basement, this is not a good sign, and it was a very haunted place. We stayed there about 7 months, and then we got out.
1: Now, tell us about your work, the Enlightenment Project.
6: Well, so Noah Archer is very much like this boy that was possessed as a child, and he keeps it as a sort of shameful secret. You know, he doesn't want anybody to know. He doesn't know why he was singled out, and he feels like the less, you know, time he's been thinking on it, the better. But it's what compels him to become a neurosurgeon because he's studying the brain. He's trying to figure out, you know, what happened, and even more, can I make sure it doesn't happen to me again? So he initiates research that he calls the Enlightenment Project, where he stimulates the neurons across the brain of his patients, and his goal is to treat chronic depression, addiction, And the outcome is phenomenal. His patients are doing incredibly well, and then there's the ones that are not doing well. And what happens is it's opened up the door to the darkness, right? Because they choose. They're meditating. They can go to the light side, or they can go to the dark side, and they do.
1: And you're convinced, Lynn, that the dark side exists.
6: Yeah, I am. I think there's yin and yang, the light and the unseen world and the dark, you know, and I do think that there's a sort of balance out there.
1: There are some doctors who believe that the demonic possession is really a psychiatric condition or a mental disorder.
6: Well, that's really interesting, because these days exorcisms have gone so mainstream that the exorcist priests are the ones who are the skeptics, and they have to be convinced that the possession is real. And the one thing they're going to do is rule out, is it a mental disorder? You know, it's now recognized as an actual psychiatric condition. So I talked to a couple of therapists, a therapist and a psychiatrist, and I said, well, how do you rule out mental illness, okay? And what they told me is that mental illness is internal. It comes from within.
1: Right.
6: And so what they decide when they rule that out is that whatever is tormenting these patients, and they're not able to be helped with therapy protocols or medication, and they, you know, know, talk to them and study it, it comes externally. So when they decide it's coming externally, then they move to possession.
1: Aren't exorcisms at an all-time high right now?
6: I think they've quadrupled. It's shocking how prevalent it is. Most of the exorcism teams I talk to are pretty much run off their feet. And it's really escalated during the pandemic. There's an exorcism team in California that I've got a letter on my desk from them, and they said that a lot of people of very good will, you know, they are not blaming the people this happened to, are feeling tortured and feeling tormented, and we are barely able to keep up.
1: How many of them are priests?
6: On the team, well, they have a combination of the exorcist priest, and then they have lay people that are there to assist. They consult doctors and they consult psychiatrists, and you know, only about 5% of the people who are having issues are actually full-on possessed. Most people are not, so they're very careful. They don't want to do any harm. They don't want to put you through an exorcism when what you really need is counseling or medication, or maybe you have a brain tumor. They've got to roll all of that out. So they're kind of hard to convince, and it takes quite some time. You know, it's gotten to be a pretty seriously red tape bureaucratic process to get through.
1: Well, and the Catholic Church is into it in a big way now, isn't it?
6: Absolutely, absolutely. Their exorcism ministry has really escalated because years ago it was kind of like, it was a secret. They didn't want people to know about it. They didn't talk about it. And it's still, but now it's mainstream. You can go on YouTube and see priests, exorcist priests, who will talk about it and tell you about their experiences, which shocked me when I was doing research. I'm like, wait, what, YouTube? Oh, okay, I'll go listen. You know, I'm fascinated.
1: I almost had a chance to interview one of the priests in the actual exorcism, but he died. I never was able to get to him.
6: Oh, that would have been so.
1: Would have been a classic interview.
6: Yeah.
1: My gosh. I mean, they went through a lot, didn't they?
6: They did. They did. And you know, I was studying the priests' reactions and their fears, and it's so funny. They're very different. Some of them are like, "Oh, it's just another day at the office, right?" And others of them are say, well, no, really. We do come under attack. A lot of times it's psychological, where we'll feel depressed and oppressed, you know. And they have, you know, demons text them. That just blew me away. That
1: they're in the high technology now, huh?
6: They said, you know, we'll be on our way to an exorcism session. We'll get a text that says, she's ours now. You know, and I'm like, oh, that's so creepy.
1: God, that is creepy.
6: I would not want to be texted that way at all. So
1: talk about possessions.
6: Accidents like car trouble, tires fall off, near misses when they're en route. So I don't know. I think it's pretty tricky, a little scary.
1: I mean, some of it you'd have to chalk up to real bad luck and stuff like that, but some of the other stuff, who knows, right?
6: Yeah, it just seems like if it happens a little too often and it's always connected to that, I would be getting suspicious.
1: Isn't there an exorcism hotline set up in Italy, Lynn?
6: Yes, they set it up in Milan in 2012, and it has had so many callers, it just keeps going down, you know. And in Italy, every year there'll probably be half of a million exorcisms. Yeah, it's very...
1: That many possessed people?
6: Yeah, if there's an exorcism, they only do it when people are actually possessed.
1: Deeply possessed, that's true.
6: Yeah. Mm-hmm.
1: That's a lot of people, half a million.
6: That's a lot of people when you consider the rate of possession is about 5%. You know, it's like, why is everybody so tormented? And, you know, I thought, well, is it just escalating? But what my studies have told me and what I've been reading from the sociologists that have studied it, they said it has always been like this in every culture. And so nowadays people... they're maybe not involved in an organized religion, and so they're just asking for help anywhere they can get it, and so it's becoming more mainstream because people aren't going to suffer in silence. They're going to say, hey, listen, I need somebody to help me. Something really weird is going on.
1: In your opinion, Lynn, why are people being possessed in the first place?
6: why are they being dissassed? That's such a good thing to think about. I think that the darkness is out there, and there are unexplained supernatural things around us. And I think as we become very spiritual, we get very intrigued by it. And so, you know, you wouldn't want to invite it in, but I just think it's always been out there. I think that people are always vulnerable to things like that. But I will tell you this, as one priest told me, you always have autonomy over your soul.
1: Can the person being possessed be killed by the demon that's within?
6: No. The demon that is within can drive them to suicide. Okay. And that is often their goal.
1: Or murder.
6: Yeah. Exactly. Doing dark and terrible things. Okay. Yeah, it can drive them to that. But it is never, they just don't have, from what I've read, that kind of power over you. Okay. They can torment you, but it's up to you where it goes.
1: I mean, just yesterday in Sacramento, there was a horrible story of a guy who killed his three kids. Killed himself, killed his wife in the process, probably before he shot the three kids, in a church. How do we know that person wasn't possessed?
6: You know, it does give you an explanation for all the very dark evil that comes. And I couldn't tell you if he was possessed, but it does make you wonder, doesn't it? One of the therapists I talked to, I had asked him, I said, well, do you think any of your patients were possessed? And he said, you know, they didn't say they were or think they were, but when I look back on it, there was so much darkness around them that it wouldn't surprise me to learn that they were.
1: What do you think these demons

0: almost, but not quite?
1: Worse. worse. Yeah. Yeah. They're just very incredibly dark and very chaotic, and they just bring misery.
0: Was there an episode for you that made you realize that this is the real deal?
1: This was what?
0: The real deal, that something happened?
1: No, just what I studied and just talking to priests and people. Now, I would say that, you know, the hauntings that might be manifestations did make me wonder if something really bad was there. And there are places where it's so dark that I'm like, I don't care what anybody believes, I'm not going here. There's something really dark here, and I don't want to be close to it.
0: Is science studying this situation at all, Lynn?
1: Well, sociologists are studying it. They have a, you know, a classic example of the kind of person who will wind up to be full-on possessed. And so I was kind of shocked at the model of the average possessed individual, because it's a male between the ages of 40 and 50, and he's very highly educated and very successful in his business and in the world, usually wealthy. And that really surprised me.
0: What happened to Linda Blair?
1: I don't know. You know, they turned it into a girl, but it was Rolando was a boy.
0: Yeah.
1: You know, so that is your average possession victim.
0: What do you think happened to that little kid? I mean, how would a little boy get possessed by a demon?
1: Well, you know,
0: Did he play with the Ouija board or something like that?
1: Yeah, and I think that what happens is, you know, if you use a Ouija board, I don't know, but I would think the issue is if you say to the world, hey, anybody, anything out there, come talk to me. Well, I mean, that's a pretty scary invitation, because you don't know what's going to wander in and talk to you. So it's not necessarily the board itself. It's how you use it and how you might open yourself up, maybe as a joke, maybe as a game, maybe if you just think, you know, what would come would be something wonderful and lovely, and it's not.
0: You think somebody could be tricked?
1: Yeah. Definitely. Absolutely. That's often what they do. You know, and but you'll know pretty quickly, because it'll be dark and it'll be tormenting and it'll be mean. So you'll know that it's nothing good.
0: What percent, Lynn, do you think these cases are really psychiatric?
1: Oh, probably. I don't know what the percentage is, but if only 5% are full on possessed, I would say there's plenty of people who have mental conditions. You know, depression and schizophrenia and disassociation. So I'd say there's a pretty high percentage of that. And they don't know where to go, and they don't know what to do. And if they wind up with an exorcism team, they will see that they get help, you know.
0: I had a guest on years ago who talked about what makes a person get possessed. And he said if they're inebriated in that situation, they're more apt to get possessed in that state of mind.
1: That's interesting, because you're vulnerable, I guess. You don't have your defenses up, and you're kind of wide open, so that's possible.
0: And they just take you.
1: Hmm.
0: But I wonder what they want.
1: They want you...
0: They want your soul?
1: Yeah. They want you to be miserable and unhappy and just drive you insane.
0: We're going to come back in a moment with Lynn Hightower, continue talking about possessions and hauntings, of course. Next hour, we open up the phone lines for you to ask questions, share stories, and jump on board as well. Her website is her name, linked up at coasttocoastam.com.
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0: KOA News Time 9:30. An off-duty Philadelphia police officer was killed in the early hours of Sunday morning in a shooting outside an after-hours lounge in the southwest section of the city.
1: Just before 4 o'clock this morning, Philadelphia police responded to the 7200 block of Elmwood Avenue.
2: Upon arrival, they found two individuals who were shot. One of those individuals, a 29-year-old, is an off-duty Philadelphia police officer assigned to the 12th District.
1: Both were rushed to Penn Presbyterian Hospital and into surgery, but the off-duty officer did not make it.
0: Brianna Gallagher reporting. A weekend cool down, now things will warm back up as we start the work week.
3: We'll be close to 90 here in the city on Monday. I do think we'll make it into the low 90s Tuesday, but looking pretty dry for both Monday and Tuesday.
0: Fox 31's Alden German with the expected forecast, calling for highs in the mid to upper 80s Wednesday and closer to 90 degrees Thursday and Friday. Our next update at 10 o'clock. 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
4: Major delays on the north end of town. Southbound I-25 at 104th Avenue, a crash blocking two left lanes. Stopped up traffic back from 120th. This is pretty bad, folks. We are expecting a 40-minute delay at the moment due to everything going on with this crash. If you're trying to avoid on southbound I-25, get off on 120th and head west to Federal. You can move right around it that way. Otherwise, pretty quiet drive through town. We are seeing some minor slowdowns on the southwest end. C-470 eastbound at Wadsworth. Right lane closure due to overnight road work. Slow traffic back from Kipling Parkway. Otherwise, quiet drive throughout town. I'm Mark Swan on KOA, 850 AM and 94.1 FM.
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1: 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Lynn, let's talk a little bit about hauntings.
13: Okay.
1: To you, what is a haunting? Why is a house possessed or something like that happening?
13: You know, the difference is, if it's and if the house is haunted and it's you know, a supernatural presence, but we're not talking about a malevolent demonic infestation, okay, then the goal is just to get your attention, to be around you. But if it's a demonic infestation, which is about, like I said, 80% of what exorcists deal with, then it's dark and the whole point is to terrorize you and make you miserable. Let me give you an example.
1: Okay.
13: In my family, there is this haunted dining room hutch, which sounds insane, right? But late at night, you can hear, once in a while, sounds of like a family dinner, like a Thanksgiving. Voices murmuring, the clinking of glasses.
1: Utensils, stuff like that.
13: Yeah, yeah. And you know, my grandmother had it, and I was just so fascinated, and I was asking her about it. And I said, doesn't it scare you when you hear that at night? And she said, oh, no, that's just family. Okay, so that's a haunting. But you take something like the Amityville Horror House, now that's an infestation, and that's something dark. And for that, I'd go where it pleased and get the house cleansed and exorcised.
1: Would you say a poltergeist situation is also a little different?
13: Yeah, that's interesting. I would consider that... I would consider that a possession. I would consider that fairly dark because it does cause nothing but trouble.
1: What do you think, Lynn, is more prevalent, exorcisms or hauntings?
13: Hauntings.
1: By far?
13: I think hauntings are more prevalent. I think they're just spiritual presence and things that we can't see but that are there. But they're not malevolent and they're not trying to torture us. And I think that would be...
1: At least not all of them.
13: Yeah, yeah.
1: I mean, somebody may have died in the house and they just don't leave, right?
13: Right. Exactly right.
1: Mm-hmm. When one dies, shouldn't there be some kind of group that just comes and takes you and helps you?
13: I think there is. I think a lot of people have that happen. And, you know, I studied a lot of near-death experiences, and people usually get help. And if you talk to hospice nurses who spend a lot of time with people who are on the verge of death, they say that it happens all the time. They'll be talking to people that you can't see, but they can, and they'll be, a lot of times it's people they've known that have passed on, and it's absolutely joyous.
1: Now, your book, The Enlightenment Project, is a novel, right?
13: That's right.
1: Tell us a little bit more about it.
13: Okay, well, you know, Noah Archer has started his Enlightenment Project, and then he has patients that are being tormented, and they are becoming possessed. One of his patients, Henry Mandeville, was kicked out of the research project because he had a brain tumor.
1: Uh-huh.
13: And then the priest that did the exorcism for Noah years ago comes to him and says, listen, you've got to shut this project down. You're inviting something dark. One of your patients who is in the program is full-on possessed, and it's just much too risky what you're doing. But it's too late at that time. They've woken it up. It's coming after them. It's coming after their patients, and it wants Noah back again.
1: Now, of course, you can't give away the ending to the book.
13: Mm-hmm.
1: But is it a happy ending?
13: I love the ending to this book. It's got some twists. It's got some kind of chilling and scary things that happen. But at the end, I think you'll come away feeling upbeat and hopefully, you know, feeling the poignant spiritual journey that Noah and his wife, you know, follow. They've got their backs to the wall. But I think it's a very scary story, but it's also a very spiritual story, and it's about keeping secrets from the people you love and how that compromises your marriage. It's about Noah and Myra falling back in love again when they're in their heat of danger. So I'm hoping it's a thumping good read.
1: Lynn, what is neurotheology?
13: Neurotheology is so interesting. It's the study of spirituality in the brain, the physical parts of the brain that that trigger our spirituality, and it's a field full of neurologists and theologists, and they can do MRIs and chart the parts of the brain that trigger spiritual experiences. And what they found is the brain is hardwired for spirituality, and that it's almost a survival characteristic.
1: So if there's damage to that part of the brain, somebody may not be spiritual?
13: That's an interesting thought, but the cool thing is that it's not just one small part of the brain. It's almost, those neurons are almost like a map across the brain, and if one area is damaged or compromised, I would think the other part of the brain would still be functioning and might even function better. It's kind of like, you know, if you lose your sight, your sense of smell is stronger.
1: People are acting strange ever since COVID. Well, they've always been acting strange, but since COVID-19, it seems to be out of control. Do you feel that too?
13: I see the good and the bad of it. I see that a lot of people have hit reset, and they think, gosh, you know, my life was too busy, and it was a little bit crazy, and I'm going to rethink. A lot of people have stopped to rethink, but then a lot of people are very isolated, and their lives are shaken up, and they're under enormous pressure, maybe financially, or just trying to, they have too many balls in the air. So, yeah. I think that it puts people under enormous pressure.
1: When you were writing your book, The Enlightenment Project, anything strange happen with you?
13: Yeah, well, it was. It got a little creepy sometimes. Sometimes I would find research that was really good and really just targeted exactly what I wanted, and then I would bookmark the site, and I would download it into a PDF on my laptop, and I'd go back to it the next day, and the site wouldn't come up, and the PDF would be corrupted, and I'd try to print it, and the printer would shut down, and it got pretty frustrating. I got to the point where whenever I found something interesting, I printed it immediately and grabbed it immediately, and I don't know. I mean, it just could be glitchy stuff, but I've never had it happen so consistently and only with the research that I was doing for the book. It wasn't happening with anything else.
1: Lynn, if somebody goes through an exorcism, gets cleansed, what are the odds that, because I've never heard this before, that entity, that demon, will come back?
13: So I think that they will be vulnerable. Noah certainly is. He's always afraid it's going to come back. But they will also be strengthened. They know what to look for. They know if there's something close. And, you know, so they don't feed it. They don't give it energy. And most exorcist teams, you know, they'll do aftercare. They don't go, okay, you're cleansed, you're done, move on, next. They're like, no. They stay, they counsel you. You can talk to them. They can tell you, you know, how to go forward and navigate. Does that make sense?
1: It does. Now, with the person who's been exorcised,
13: yeah,
1: And if the demon attempts to come back, is it easier for them to fight it off or not?
13: I think that would depend on the individual, but my thinking is I think they'll know early they're in trouble, and they will be ready to fight it off, and they'll have a skill set. You know, that therapist I talked to, and I asked him what he would do under that circumstance, and he said, listen, I do cognitive behavioral therapy, so I give people the navigation skill set to deal with it, and I think that would be the same for the exorcist.
1: Does the possessed person know that they are possessed? Do they feel the entity within them?
13: They do. They feel like it's depressing them and oppressing them and pushing them in directions they don't want to go, and that they're not themselves, and that there's something inside them. Yes, they do feel like something is there. They do feel that presence.
1: We're going to take calls next hour with Lynn Hightower. Her book is called The Enlightenment Project. And by the way, where do people get your book?
13: Well, they can go to lynnhightower.com, and there'll be links, but it's everywhere. I mean, it's on Amazon, it's in Barnes & Noble, it's in the independent bookstores, so it's easy to find.
1: Have any of your books been turned into movies, Lynn?
13: No, not yet, but I'm hoping.
1: You have an agent pushing that?
13: I do. I have a film agent now, and he likes the novel, and he's going out with it today, so...
1: Where's he out of? Los Angeles?
13: No, it's Joe Veltra at the Gersh Agency, and he's in the New York office.
1: Okay, New York is not all bad either, is it?
13: Mm.
1: Now, since you've been doing this,
13: yeah,
1: mixing novel with reality,
13: yeah,
1: are you sometimes afraid you blend them too closely?
13: No, I think it's fascinating, and I think that's the whole point, is to blend it. And everything I write is rooted in reality, and then, of course, the fiction runs with it. But I think there's a sort of integrity to it, so that so what I'm doing is representing exorcisms and exorcists and people who have been possessed as it really happens, according to my research.
1: Have you ever interviewed an exorcist?
13: No, mainly I've watched them on YouTube, I've read them, and I've exchanged letters with them. They're so busy that they don't have a lot of time. So,
1: and some of them are skeptical, believe it or not, about what they do. I would think that they would think... 8 out of 10 people may have some kind of mental disorder, or maybe 2 of them are the real deal.
13: Yeah, that's exactly right. That's exactly right. And they're very careful. But they're very open now about how they figure it out, what the process is like, what the exorcism is like. And I really think the more open people are, the less secretive they are, the more they bring it out in the open, that the stronger it is. And people know, you know, this is a problem, or this is just, this is something I can get help with counseling. Because exorcism is really a ministry of healing. It's a ministry of deliverance.
1: I mean, do you think the little boy who was exorcised, he was from Baltimore, do you think he knew he had a problem?
13: Yeah, I think on many levels he did. But, you know, he's young, and he may not be able to process exactly what's going on. And, of course, it was pretty obvious to his family that he certainly had a problem.
1: His family must have gone crazy going through that procedure. Well, once he was okay, right?
13: Yeah, and he knew it. And one thing I read over and over again is people who go through it, once it's done, they just feel this lifting of the weight off their shoulders, and they feel free and themselves again, you know. But, you know, in movies and stuff, they show it as like one exorcism, one and done. But most of the time, it's a process where they just do regular exorcisms, and people always get a certain amount of relief from each one, but sometimes it can take a while to really navigate them all the way through.
1: That is truly remarkable how it all comes down and works.
13: Yeah, it is.
1: And would you ever become an exorcist if you had an opportunity?
13: I most certainly would not. I don't want to go there. I think it's terrifying. And I don't, I like writing about it, and I like talking to people, I like thinking about it, and I like spinning a good story, but I don't want to be the exorcist. No, thank you.
1: I particularly don't want crosses thrown at me or anything like that.
13: No, I don't want, to spend my life wrestling with dark things.
1: And how do you know you're not bringing these things home with you?
13: Well, that is kind of a terrifying thing.
1: It's possible, isn't it?
13: Yeah, I was writing a novel about the Waverly, which was a tuberculosis hospital in Louisville, Kentucky, and it's one of those haunted places.
1: Very haunted.
13: Yes. And at the time I was writing the book, it's called The Piper. It's about phone calls from the dead. And they had a webcam where you could pull it up on your computer and just look into the room. And I thought, well, that's cool, and I did that. But, you know, after a while, and then I'd be working, and then I'd get this really creepy feeling, and I would look, and I'd think, did I see something move? Nah. And then I thought, you know, you're watching that. How do you know it's not watching you? So I thought, okay, that's enough of the webcam, and I just took it off, got it off my computer, and didn't go back again. So, yeah. Be careful.
1: Next up, we're going to take calls with Lynn Hightower about exorcisms, about hauntings. 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A couple of her books include The Enlightenment Project, The Piper, of course, Lena Padgett. It's a detective series, and Sonora Blair as well. She's got them all, and we'll be back with more.
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8: KOA News Time, 10 o'clock. I'm Carrie Mack. Flooding over the weekend causing some dangerous consequences throughout the state. One person is dead after being swept away by floodwaters in Beulah today. Reports say a man was swept away by fast-moving water after heavy rains fell over the Aspen Acres Fire burn scar this afternoon. The man's identity has not been released yet. The Aspen Acres Fire has burned for nearly 50 days and is 102,000 acres and is 72% contained. And a drowning at 11 Mile Reservoir in Park County.
9: A Parks and Wildlife crew recovered the body of a man from the reservoir this weekend. Officials report two people had fallen off a shared paddleboard. One man was rescued by a person from the shoreline, but the other was unaccounted for. A rescue crew located that man using sonar and recovered the body. Parks and Wildlife says alcohol and weather may have been factors in the accident and that neither man was wearing a life jacket. David Kale, KOA.
8: And the former Golden Fire Chief says he's taken the city to court. This all over his recent termination. On Thursday, the city of Golden confirmed the firing of Fire Chief Casey Beal over a racist incident earlier this year. In March, a doll made to resemble rapper Snoop Dogg was found hanging by a rope from its neck inside the firehouse. City officials later fired the employee who put up the doll, as well as the city manager, and eventually Beal himself. Beal claims the city is not providing the full picture of what actually happened, and he says the fire department worked closely with HR, the city's legal team, and the city manager's office to ensure internal transparency. And a 49-year-old man found dead this morning at the intersection of South Galleon and East Warren. Aurora police said the man suffered from a gunshot wound and the hunt is still on for the shooter. The Rockies beat the Giants today 13-7, winning the series. Our next update at 10:30. From the Common Spirit Health KOA News Desk, I'm Carrie Mack on KOA.
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1: And our special guest tonight, Lynn Hightower. We're talking about her latest work, The Enlightenment Project, about hauntings and possessions and exorcisms, and your calls this hour on Coast to Coast AM.
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1: It's time to congratulate you for your efforts to get UFO UAP disclosure. 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
6: That's what you have to do if you're an activist. And so in 30 years, the show has moved the needle. 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And history will look back and go, this radio show put this issue on over and over again. And ultimately, we got disclosure. And you're here to see it, and so am I.
1: 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And welcome back. George Norrie with you. Lynn Hightower with us. Lynn, if you believed your loved one needed an exorcism, what do? Where do you go?
7: Oh, that's a really good question.
1: And let's say you're not a Catholic.
7: Right. I would, if you have anyone you trust, you know, that shares the kind of belief system you have, if I woke up one day and thought, oh, I think I'm possessed, I would talk to first a therapist, a cognitive behavioral therapist,
1: just in case.
7: Just,
1: right.
7: Well,
1: I want to rule that out.
7: If you're possessed, or if you are possessed, you need somebody to talk to, right? But the one thing you don't want to do is just pretend it isn't there, mm-hmm. and then it'll go away, okay? But also, you know, you have autonomy over your soul. You can put it out there. You can just say, help. I mean, in the novel, when Noah and the priest that he's working with have their backs to the wall, and they are in way over their head, they ask for help, and it comes very mysteriously with another priest named Bennington Jones, and he is fascinating and powerful.
1: How many psychologists or therapists will believe you when you say, I believe I'm possessed?
7: That depends on how they approach their patients. The therapist I talked to said that he's very wary of his tendency to label people and put them straight into a psychiatric category. And he always says he tries to listen to their story, because that's what people need, for you to listen to their story and help them go forward with it. So, I mean, if you find someone that is not working well with you, that's not helping you, that isn't respecting what's happening to you, move on and find somebody else.
1: Simple as that.
7: Well, I mean, it's hard, but you don't want to stay with somebody that you don't trust and that you don't think is really hearing you.
1: Generally, Lynn, if you need to go through an exorcism to rid yourself of whatever's going on, how many sessions do you think you need?
7: Well, it depends on how deeply possessed you are, but I would say most people in general would need between two and endless. And also remember that the Catholic Church does not require you to be Catholic to work with you on exorcisms. They don't require that you join their church.
1: Right.
7: So, you know, you can go to them if you want to. And there's no fee, there's no charge. So anyone can work with an exorcist.
1: I had heard that they had a number of 120 exorcists worldwide. That seems kind of small to me.
7: Yeah, it's growing, and there are more and more of them. There's more than 120 now. Not sure what the number is, but it's quadrupled. You know, they need more. You know, they need boots on the ground.
1: This hour, we're going to take your calls. Let's start by going to Sean in South Bend, Indiana. Welcome to the program. Hi, Sean.
8: Hi, how are you guys?
1: Great, thank you.
7: Hey.
8: Fantastic. I'm really happy to be on your show, and I just want to share quickly an experience I had in 1998. I was traveling with a team in Venezuela. It was an evening service. We were an ecumenical team, and we were actually in a Catholic hall for a concert we were doing.
1: Uh-huh.
8: And at the end of the concert, our team had a tradition of going out and encouraging people by singing to them and hugging them. Mm-hmm. And my team always went to the front of the line of the group of people in the audience. And I thought, you know, tonight I'm going to go to the back, because a lot of people get missed back there. So I went to the back and I saw this woman. I approached her. She had long, dark, curly hair, a blue dress. And as I approached her and I was singing to her a Christian song, I looked into her eyes and I saw something staring back at me. And it didn't trouble me, but it caught my attention in a way I never experienced. So I hugged her, I sang to her briefly, and I moved out into the foyer. And then my group joined me and we circled for prayer. And basically, long story short, at the end of our service, we had prayer lines, and this particular woman was being prayed for by a female on my team, a young woman, and she began convulsing on the floor.
1: Jeez.
8: And yeah, she came out of that after about 15 minutes of prayer, and the Catholic priest took her back and counsel her. But it was an experience that my teammate told me about, and I said, I didn't see the woman as she was convulsing. And my friend said, yes, it was a woman with dark curly hair and a blue dress.
7: Wow.
8: So it was definitely one experience of many I've had.
7: Mm-hmm.
8: Paranormal. And it just shows that evil can find its way unexpected into your world. And usually, like you said earlier in the program, that it happens usually in a religious or supernatural, spiritual environment.
1: Anytime. Did they ever cleanse her, Sean?
8: Well, she was troubled, convulsing on the floor. I heard these flapping sounds on the marble. I didn't look over, but I heard, you know, I knew it was the woman's prayer area. And after about 12, 15 minutes, the flapping stopped, the commotion stopped. There three or four other women that gently held her down as my friend, my teammate prayed for her. And it was, she kept praying liberty.
7: Yeah, that makes sense. And you know,
8: you had said earlier about deliverance, and it's so true. It really is about deliverance.
1: Why do you think prayer works, Lynn?
7: Convulsing and all of that is usually when people are possessed or have this issue, they have a strong reaction to anything that's sacred. And so the prayers and the singing might very well incite that kind of reaction to the sacred.
1: All right. Thank you, Sean. I appreciate you being part of the program. Great story. Next up, we go to Mary in Kentucky. Welcome to the program. Hi, Mary. Go ahead.
9: Hey, good evening. Thank you for taking my call.
1: Sure.
9: I'm a healthcare professional, and I have a current event. my son brought a woman home because she was part of a couple that was having trouble.
1: Okay.
9: And I was talked into letting her come over. So by the third day, this woman is acting very manic, a lot of mania, screaming, crying, busyness. And I tell my son, I said, I don't think she's fixable. Excuse me, I'm a little out of breath. And so this woman comes out naked. And I'm like, honey, it's a little cold. Let me help you get dressed. And I opened up a 911 line. So I'm verifying my address. You're in the middle of a mental event.
1: Yep.
9: And she starts screaming at me, pushing me up against the refrigerator. And my daughter, I'm telling her to stand down because someone in mania is superhuman strength. So my daughter finally can't stand it and screams at this woman, Quaios undeos, which is St. Michael's battle cry. And this woman spins her head towards her, glares at her, eyes roll back in her head, and she falls back.
1: Wow.
9: There's no way this woman could have known Latin.
1: No.
9: So.
1: But she understood it.
9: Her body did.
7: Yeah.
9: So.
1: Did the police ever show up?
9: It was quite the event. We had three sheriffs, the behavior health, a fire truck with a fire hose.
1: Did they cart her away?
9: Yes. Yes, they did.
1: And whatever happened to her?
9: She's still in the hospital, and that's why it's current. And, you know, they don't take the fact that this woman responded to, you know, a Latin term and fell back. I mean, this woman is obviously has an issue, and it's not just a psychiatric issue.
1: You think there's more to it?
9: I do.
7: Sounds like it, yeah.
9: And, you know, how long will she be in the hospital, and what kind of pharmaceuticals are they going to give? They're going to give her a polypharmacy.
1: Of course.
9: You know, they're going to just drug this out of her, and they'll just probably send her on her way. Still in the same condition she
1: was. How old is she, Mary?
9: She's 30.
1: 30 years old, and she's from Kentucky?
9: Not really, but we're just saying that for patients.
1: I get it.
9: Crying, of course.
1: Okay.
9: Of course.
1: She's been in how long then?
9: This was last Wednesday.
1: So she's coming up on a week.
9: Yeah, coming up on a week. And she's still in the psychiatric observation. But, you know, unless they address the spiritual event or infestation, she could be out wandering around with this going on all the time.
1: Did your son like her?
9: He knew the couple. I think he did. But he knew the couple, and they were having issues, and he just wanted to help give them some space. He was just being a good guy.
1: Right.
7: Yeah.
9: And
1: sometimes nice guys finish last. Remember
9: yeah,
1: that saying?
9: Well, the female came over to the female house of me and my daughter, and, you know, thinking that would be safe because we're very heavily spiritually Catholic here.
7: Mm-hmm.
9: And a lot of sacramentals. And apparently it woke up whatever it was that she had.
1: Lynn, what do you think of that case?
7: Sounds
1: like a possession.
7: It's terrifying for her if if you know, if she doesn't get the help she needs. Although possession is now considered a psychiatric condition, I don't think it's particularly mainstream with therapists and psychiatrists. However, what often happens is when someone just does not respond to any kind of treatment or any kind of medication, then they may go to spiritual help, and I hope they do, because someone needs to help her.
1: Is the possessed one generally in denial?
7: No.
1: You don't think so?
7: Usually they know they're in trouble. They know they need help, and they go for help.
1: And so they admit it.
7: And they admit it, yeah. But, you know, you have to admit it to someone who's going to believe you and take you seriously. And they may say things like, I feel like something is inside me. I feel like it's telling me that I'm going to die, that terrible things are going to happen. I don't know what comes over me. And that can be a lot of different conditions, and so the psychiatrists are going to have to check off the boxes and you know, weed out what it might or might not be. It's pretty scary.
1: Let's go on down to Houston. Colin's with us. Hey, Colin, go ahead.
10: Hey, thank you for taking my call.
1: Sure, my pleasure.
10: I was calling because I had this situation. It's been happening ever since October last year is when it started. It's like I picked up something and it's attached itself to me, and nonstop I have like things go on, like my hair stands up like static in through me. When it first started, I felt this magnetism force in the center of my console. I was sitting in my car, and like something plastic is not magnetized.

0: invited it in my car to go on a ride, and I don't know why. I recorded, I got a video, I looked in my rear windshield, and there's a figurine of a human, it looks like a human body figure in the center of my back seat. Jeez. On the right, there's another being, and on the left, there's a... There was like three things, and I have a video of this and everything. I would love to send it to you.
1: Can you can you see the beans on the video?
0: Yes, yes, that's what. Yes,
1: wow.
0: Clear as day, I swear to God, it's so creepy. But what I was trying to find out is, whatever this thing is, it seems like it feels like it makes like sexual advances or something. Like it's, I don't know, I swear to God, I think I'm going crazy. I ask my wife all the time, like, it's really weird.
1: Have you been attacked or hurt by these things?
0: No. It's never done nothing. Like, it does, like, little tricky stuff. Like, it'll pull my hair, like, or it'll tangle my hair in the back of my shirt.
1: Does it make sounds like laughter or anything like that?
0: Cactus? No, I never heard any. One time, I heard like a voice when I was in the restroom, and I heard a whisper in my ear, and it freaked me out, and I ran out the restroom.
1: Lynn, what do they want? Are there some of them like mischief makers?
2: Well, it starts that way, but it often gets worse. And you know the part where you told it to go away? That's the part where I thought you were really smart and powerful. And I wouldn't invite it. You have autonomy over your soul, and you can tell it to go away. And if it keeps...
1: It may not go away, right?
2: I would go for help. I would get some help and get it taken care of sooner rather than later.
1: Why do so many people in ghost hunting talk about burned sage, sprinkling it around your house or something?
2: Mm-hmm.
1: Have you heard of that?
2: I have heard of that, and I think it can be helpful. But I also think when you have something like that, you can really be in over your head, and it's better to go straight to really strong help. That's what I think, because you can try a little of this, and you can try a little of that, and I just think you should get rid of it definitively early.
1: How many books, including the Enlightenment Project, do you have out there now?
2: How many books have I have? 15. The Enlightenment
1: 15?
2: Project. 15.
1: Wow. You're pretty prolific.
2: I know.
1: And they're all still available?
2: Yep, they're all available.
1: Excellent. Lynn Hightower with us. Her website is hightower.com. We are talking about hauntings and possessions. Have you ever, like, brought anything home with you because you deal with this all the time?
2: No, and I'm careful not to. I do think you have a lot of personal power, and I just sort of surround myself with a bright white light of protection that I believe in. And so I want to research it, and I want to listen to people and hear what their experiences are and pay attention, you know, because it happens to so many people, and it's been going on since forever and in every culture. So I don't think you can disrespect it. But I think you have to be careful of it, and I'm careful.
1: If you thought you needed an exorcism, would you do it?
2: What would I do?
1: Would you go for it?
2: If I really thought I couldn't handle it on my own with a therapist,
1: right.
2: I would, yeah.
1: You would do it. Okay.
2: I would do it.
1: All right, Lynn, stay with us. We're going to come back in a moment here on Coast to Coast AM and take final calls with you. Don't touch your dial.
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0: At the age of 36, her representative confirmed her death to ABC News. Panettiere was known for her roles in Remember the Titans, Heroes, and Nashville. Details surrounding her death are not immediately available. The cause of death has not yet been disclosed. And the nation's new attorney general has been on the job less than a week, and he's making a few things clear.
1: Todd Blanche not committing to always act independently from the White House, saying, quote, no, I'm not going to pledge that. And Blanche, in an unusual move this week, also speaking at Trump's event on Long Island, where the president touted a slate of Republican candidates. And on that controversial anti-weaponization fund, Blanche says it is dead, but has said that anyone that had the Justice Department used against them, not just the January 6th rioters, can sue the government for compensation.
0: Olivia Rubin reporting. Our next update at 11. From the Common Spirit Health KOA News Desk, I'm Carrie Mack on KOA.
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1: 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And welcome back to our final segment. George Norrie with you, Lynn Hightower with us, as we're talking about her books, The Enlightenment Project. We're talking about hauntings and possessions. I'm not sure which I would rather have happen to me, Lynn. How about you?
10: I prefer hauntings to possessions, hands down.
1: You do?
10: No question. No.
1: Yeah.
10: Or neither.
1: Have you? But you've never had a haunting, have you?
10: Yeah. I've lived in two haunted houses, and it was spooky. It was scary, but it wasn't malevolent. Well, the second one wasn't. You know, we'd be deep asleep, and then the water would turn on really hard in the bathroom. And, you know, how does that happen? Then there's things like you're deep asleep, and the light in the bedroom goes on. And then I would sit up and say, stop it, and then it would go off. Now, I mean, it could be a switch, but it seemed to respond to being told to quit, which really freaked me out.
1: Let's go to the phones again. West of the Rockies, Goldmine is with us in Pioneer, California. Hello, Goldmine. Welcome back.
11: How you do, George? Hey, can I give a plug to your Patriots? The Bears don't get into that stuff either, just to let you know.
1: That's true.
11: And for that gentleman that had the three shadows in the back of his car, they're just trying to tell him something. He's not getting possessed, and whatever's in that console will give him his answers. And for that, I just wanted to get that out since I've been on hold. I heard those.
1: Okay, great.
11: I was, as you know, been through an exorcism. It's been a little over a year and a half now.
1: So far, so good.
11: But, you know, I'm a ghost magnet, so, you know, I get them all the time. As far as I would love to be put on a one of those electronic deals on my brain and figured out, because I've lost two psychiatrists. The spirits told me all who help me will perish. And when I finally found a psychiatrist that didn't want to drug me up, and I document everything. And that's why you have to when you go through this stuff.
1: Did the psychiatrist die on you?
11: Yeah. He died when he decided to help me before the next session I had with him, he passed. Jeez. And then I had another one that took the vaccine, that took his place, and she got that vaccine shot and had a bad reaction that killed her too.
1: Jeez.
11: So I kind of stay, you know, I've got a therapist now that I see just basically for my PTSD that I've suffered because of all this stuff.
1: Yeah, you sound like you're doing okay, though.
11: I'm trying. You know, I still got my good days and my bad days. But can I tell you a little story about what I went through after my exorcism?
1: Sure.
11: You know, I'm very spiritual. I'm not religious. And I have walked with Jesus personally, so I know that he's there to help me. But I asked him for if a woman was meant to be in my life, please bring one. Well, the next day I met this lady, and we spent a few days together, and I felt wrong when she was laying in my arms. I just didn't feel right, but I figured since the Lord brought her to me that, you know, she's got to be the one. Well, unfortunately, she started praying to Lucifer.
1: Oh, geez.
11: And, And when she did that,
1: devil worshiper,
11: he came and he attacked me, and my soul took a hard hit. And had it not been for Gabriel and St. Michael's, he would have killed me. He left a capital L backwards with an E on my arm burned.
1: Spelling out the H word, wasn't he?
11: Yeah. Well, I anointed it with holy oil. And the next morning when I woke up, it was in the shape of a J.
1: Jeez. And what'd you do with the girl? Did you get rid of her?
11: Oh, yes, sir. I stayed far away from her. But, you know, I did run into her once, and she couldn't come near me.
1: How many people like that are out there, Lynn, that have the ability to summon up the devil?
10: Oh, well, I don't know if there's I don't know what the statistics would be on that.
1: That sounds scary.
10: It's very scary. Just the thought that anybody would even try to do that, you know, would even want to do that, is scary. It's something and someone I would certainly stay away from.
1: Do you know how many Satan worshipers there must be out there?
10: Yeah, it's definitely out there, and a lot of it makes people feel empowered to do dark things.
1: I bet they're out there by the millions. Barbara, Lakeland, Florida. Take it away, Barb. Go ahead.
12: Hey, George.
1: Hi.
12: One quick thing. Burning sage is usually used for clearing energy from one's home or aura.
1: Does it work?
12: Yeah. I felt stagnant energy in one of my residences before, and it was amazing. It was incredible. And yeah, you can use it around your body. Just hold the smudge stick, the sage. But anyway, I have three questions for Lynn, if I could take them one at a time.
1: One at a time. Go ahead.
10: Absolutely.
12: Okay. Lynn, what is the likeliness of people being possessed or oppressed who have bipolar disorder, ADD or ADHD, mood disorders, narcissism, or multiple personality disorder? And I'm mentioning all those specifically because I've had all of these types in my life during the last 2 years in my and a neighboring 55-plus community. Most of them were friends, except for the multiple, until these issues became too much to handle. That's my first question.
10: I don't think they're more likely than anyone else. I think these are mental illnesses, and they need to get traditional therapeutic help that works for them. So I wouldn't look at someone who has this issue and say, oh, you know, you might go to the dark side. I wouldn't think that at all.
1: Next question for you, Barb.
12: One of these people, I could feel when he would come into my presence, I could feel something attached to the back right side of my neck. Mm-hmm. And it would be stronger just like as he came closer to me. Mm-hmm. Would you have any insight on that?
1: Do they physically attach themselves, Lynn, to somebody?
10: It might generate a physical feeling. Okay, I don't know that it's a physical thing, but, you know, I would trust your instinct. I would trust your gut. If you know that something's wrong and something's off and something's coming after you, then I wouldn't need anyone to say, let's prove it. I would just say, no, trust your instinct.
1: And your third question.
12: And my last question is, have you found geographical areas to have any influence? As far as amount of possession or oppression?
10: Well, I don't know that it's geographical, like there's more in one state and more in the other, but I do think that places or homes can have dark, malevolent presence or infestation, as an exorcist would put it, and that you know, it's not a safe place to be, but I think if you leave, then you'll be okay. But I do think that if you feel that there's something very dark there, don't wait for somebody to give you permission and say, oh, yeah, it probably is. Just trust your instincts and say, yeah, no.
1: Would you move out of a situation like that, Lynn?
10: Yes.
1: You would.
10: I wouldn't.
1: Some states you have to disclose that too, right? Okay. If you sell the house.
10: Yep, I did.
1: I mean, what do you put down? Places possessed by a ghost?
10: And well, you just don't bring it up.
1: Some places you have to.
10: Oh, that's it, do you?
1: Oh, there are some states that require that.
10: But I was very relieved to be gone. Now, the house where there was the holy water in the basement, the person that bought it did get in touch with me, and they said, why is there holy water in the basement? I said, it was there when I moved in, and I didn't touch it. And he said, yeah, that makes me nervous.
1: Let's go east. Jan is with us in Brooklyn, New York. Hi, Jan.
13: Hello.
1: Welcome to the show. Go ahead. Jan?
13: Hello?
1: Go ahead.
13: Oh, hi. Hi.
1: Would you fall asleep on me?
13: Oh, slightly. Listen, my phone got bad outside. Anyhow, I find that this, my friend and I, he was psychic. We found like there were entities and that there are demonic entities. And that there are all sorts of intensities with these entities. And I've had friends call, and I started screaming, you have an entity. And I hang up. I felt so sick from it. And sometimes I can't be with people. No, it doesn't happen too often. But I also find, like, people over 50, they usually have mild entity stuff.
1: Well, you're lucky you got out of that situation whole. Some people don't, Lynn.
10: That's true. And again, I would just always trust my instinct. If something feels wrong, don't wait for anybody else to say, well, maybe you should go. You do it.
1: And you do it in a big way. Steve, Albany, New York. Welcome, Stephen. Go ahead.
14: Hi, George. Steve, your taxi driver friend.
1: Hey, hi there. How you been?
14: All right. Okay, I'm going to try to make this brief because we don't have very much time.
1: Okay, thank you.
14: I was feeling sort of strange, like I kept having these visions of I was dying. I mean, actually dying. And I fall into the floor. I was having chest pains. I felt pains in my arm.
1: Oh, jeez.
14: And it kept going for the last month and a half. And then all of a sudden in my head, I realized, and I'm not going to use her name, I realized a friend of mine was missing. I mean, she was being very busy with me, just, you know, calling me all the time, wishing me hello, you know, wondering what I was doing. You know, she was a friend, just a friend. And she was about my age. I'm 67. She's a bit older. And all of a sudden, she just disappeared about a month and a half ago. At just a sign that this started happening. And I realized a few days ago that she was missing in my life. And so what I did was I started doing an investigation. I called where she was living. I started looking and finally realized through just thinking about it that I had her name on a Facebook page. So I went to the Facebook page and started looking at it. And then I realized her full name was there. So I went to the obituaries.
1: Oh, geez.
14: A month and a half ago, December 16th, she had passed from a heart attack. And then I found...
1: how old was she,
14: funeral.
1: Stephen? How old was she?
14: That?
1: How old was she?
14: I think she was 69.
1: Oh, geez.
14: And then I went to the funeral parlor, and they said she had a heart attack.
10: Yeah.
14: So she was trying to tell me.
10: Yeah, I think she was trying to tell you.
14: She was trying to tell me goodbye, but I don't think it was a haunting. I don't think it was a possession.
10: No, I don't think it was a haunting. I think it was just her presence to tell you she was to tell you goodbye.
1: Can a spirit induce a medical issue like a heart attack, Lynn?
10: I don't think I don't know, but I would think they are telling you what they went through, and you feel it. So I don't think you were in physical danger. I just think that you were being told what they were feeling and what they went through.
1: What do you recommend to people who have relatives that, one, live in a haunted house?
10: If it's a benign presence that doesn't bother you, I think that's fine. If you're follow your instincts. If you feel that something is wrong, and I mean it seems seriously malevolent, then you might have the house cleansed and exercised, because it's not always practical to move.
1: What do you say to people who think somebody needs an exorcism?
10: Well, that's up to the person, you know, who's experiencing it, right?
1: Unless you're a kid, right?
10: All right, if you're a kid, yeah. Then I would talk to them, ask them how they feel, but I would certainly go to therapist. I would go to a therapist and talk to them and see how to navigate and go forward. Even if it is a possession, you're going to need a therapist to walk you through it because, you know, it's traumatic. You know, it's going to be childhood trauma that'll have to be dealt with.
1: Absolutely. Lynn, would you spell out your website for folks?
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1: And the latest book is?
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1: All right, thank you, Lynn, for being on the program. Appreciate it. 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For Dan Galante, Tom Danheiser, Lisa Lyon, Lex Lonehood, Sean LaDesure, Stephanie Smith, Chris Burrows, Tim Banal, George Knapp, and Ian Punnett. I'm George Norrie, somewhere out there on Coast to Coast AM. We'll see you on our next edition. Until then, be safe, everyone.

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9: KOA News Time, 11 o'clock. I'm Carrie Mack. Flooding across the state leading to some devastating consequences. One person dead after being swept away by floodwaters in Beulah today. Reports say a man was swept away by fast-moving water after heavy rains fell over the Aspen Acres burn scar this afternoon. The man's identity has not been released yet. The Aspen Acres fire has burned 102,000 acres and is 72% contained. And the Denver Metro and Front Range are finally getting a break from this heat, at least for the next week.
10: Warmer weather is going to mean low 90s, and then we tap into some of that monsoonal moisture, giving us a chance for a couple of those thunderstorms. So maybe not quite too is the extreme that we've seen these last couple of days with the rain, but certainly the next few afternoons.
9: Fox 31's Liz McGiffin, and the record-breaking heat that we're getting some relief from is proving to be a challenge for people in the food truck industry. The owner of the food truck, the Savage Beet, Rachel Tality, tells Fox 31 employee retention has become an issue with temperatures inside the trucks even hotter than outside.
11: We've had vendors that have had heat stroke. They've had to shut down their business after 2 hours because the temperatures are absolutely brutal.
9: Tality says her sales are projected to be down about $4,000 from year to year. In sports, the Premier League trophy is making a stop in Denver. Fans can see it during a free watch party at McGregor Square on August 21st. The event runs from noon to 4 as fans watch the 2026-2027 season opener. There will also be giveaways and a meet and greet with a Premier League legend. That legend has not yet been announced. And the Rockies beat the Giants 13-7 today. They're back at home tomorrow. Tomorrow, they take on the Dodgers. First pitch at 6:40. Pre-game coverage can be heard right here on KOA starting at 6 o'clock. And our next update coming your way at 11:30. From the Common Spirit Health KOA News Desk, I'm Carrie Mack on KOA.
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0: Ice Cube's Big 3 season has come down to this. 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

0: from the Great Lakes. On the other side of Erie, I'm Ryan Recker, your host tonight on Coast to Coast AM. So happy to be with you on the show. TJ English is an author, and he talks about organized crime, including the Irish mob. And there's a show on MGM Plus called The Westies. And how about that? His book came out in 1990, The Westies, Inside New York's Irish Mob. We're going to talk to him about that. Sometimes I wonder if shows like that catch on or if it's always after the fact. Sometimes there's shows that are really good and people don't hear about it. You're like, okay, it's MGM Plus. You guys got to see it. You guys got to see it. And then you don't see it until after the fact and you think, oh, I wish I would have supported this show when it was on. 1990, this book came out. We're going to find out how much of it is accurate and what was it really like in the 1980s in New York City with the Irish mob. That's in the first half of the show. The second half is Leslie Mitchell Clark is a hypnotherapist who works with people who have had alien encounters. How can you tell what's real? How can you tell what's not? I think we have a big, big show planned for you tonight. If you want to email me, Ryan Recker at Coast to Coast AM. I keep my email up during the show. Always great ways to communicate with us there. Maybe you just want to talk about some of the different stories we have on coasttocoastam.com right now. I saw there's a story about a 9-foot Bigfoot that was spotted in Colorado. Always enjoy things like that. There's another story about what sparked a technological revolution 146,000 years ago. You know, I know there's some speculation, but man, it's fun to see different news stories and sometimes mainstream news stories speculate on those things. And all of our friends, all of our listeners in Hawaii right now, we know that tropical storm Lala came through and there's a ton of power outages in Hawaii right now. We're hoping for the best for you guys. And I hopefully by tonight, as they continue to work through, they'll get the power back on for you guys. When we come back after the break, TJ English, again, author. He has chronicled organized crime, New York City, the Irish mob. And this book, Westies, came out in 1990, not far removed from his work of seeing it firsthand, and we'll let him tell his story next on Coast to Coast AM. Don't go anywhere.
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0: And welcome back to Coast AM. I'm your host, Ryan Recker. Tonight, we're going to be talking to a journalist and author, TJ English. He's chronicled organized crime, boxing, race, music, politics. His latest book, Blood in the Desert. But going back to 1990, a book called The Westies, Inside New York's Irish Mob, and with MGM Plus in The Westies, with a lot of people talking about that show now, TJ English joins us. TJ, thank you for coming on.
3: Hey, it's my pleasure. How you doing?
0: Great. I think about the subject matter of talking about the Irish Mob, and it's 2026. You have that show that's out now. Quite removed from the 80s. You're writing about it in 1990, and you're a journalist, and you know what kind of business they're into. Didn't you feel a little bit weird putting that down to print, thinking something bad can happen to you if they don't like what you put down?
3: Well, to be honest, I mean, I was much younger then, and I was driving a taxi in New York as my primary source of income. I drive a cab at night, and I worked as a journalist during the day. And I came upon this story that was unfolding in New York City. And I'm Irish American myself. And so the story felt personal to me. And so when I got into it, you know, what happens is as a writer, and an investigator, you get so wrapped up in the challenges of getting the information and telling the story that you're not really thinking about whether or not it's dangerous. I mean, I'm not dumb. I know that there is danger involved, but that was not the number one priority on my mind at the time. I was 30 years old, and I was tasked with writing a book for the first time, and that was pretty overwhelming. That's what caught all my attention, was getting the story and getting it right.
0: Yeah, well, you were a taxi driver in New York City, and I know the 80s New York City was different from the 70s New York City, and I know the 2020s are different than the 70s,
3: yes.
0: But there's a certain depiction in movies like Death Wish where around every corner you could lose your life in a place like New York City. Kind of set the picture. What was it like working in the 1980s as a taxi driver in New York City?
3: It was frightening. The city was out of control at the time. The murder rate was rising every year until it peaked somewhere in the late 80s, around 2,000 murders a year. Just to put that in perspective, last year in New York, there were 360 murders. So the 80s were dangerous. It was the crack cocaine years. Crack cocaine was dominating the street drug trade. So you would hear gunshots in the street. You would see drug trade in the street. It was a city in decline and in decay, and you were aware of it day in and day out. Driving a cab was kind of a front row seat because you would drive around to the different boroughs of New York, and there were nooks and crannies of New York that were extremely dangerous. So, yeah, there was a paranoia and a fear in the air in New York that's almost impossible to conceive of today.
0: Yeah. Well, I think that sometimes when you read books about the mob, that's a whole different world. It's inconceivable for some people. But for some, that's their lived experience. What got you into this world of the Westies? How did you find yourself drawn to that and wanting to maybe write a book or report on it?
3: Well, I was drawn to it on many levels. One of them was probably the dominant level to me was the idea that this gang and this organized crime tradition that this gang was a representation of had been around for a long time. The criminal rackets in the neighborhood of Hell's Kitchen, which is where the Westies come from on the west side of Manhattan, had been had a gangster element in that neighborhood going all the way back to the earliest years of the 20th century. And that got passed on from generation to generation. It reached its peak in the years of the 1920s, the Prohibition years. That part of the city was where the illegal booze would come in and where it would be stored. It's where a lot of the speakeasies were located in Manhattan during those years. And so criminal traditions, gambling, extortion, got passed on from generation to generation. And then the Westies were the inheritors of that starting in the 1970s. And so that fascinated me, the fact that that this was a criminal group that grew out of an almost logical chronology of organized crime in that neighborhood, that it was part of an inheritance in that neighborhood. And so you had young men mostly who would get caught up in it, and they felt a sense of it as an inheritance, that there had been gangsters before them in that neighborhood that were famous and well known, and their names were still mentioned. And so they became a part of this gang with a sense that they were, it was their time, that they were the latest of this very violent tradition. And you have to remember, the city was in decay. That started in the 70s. The financial state of the city was horrific. Eventually, the city of New York went bankrupt. So the neighborhoods were in decay. The neighborhood of Hell's Kitchen was in decay. And the decline of the city seemed to mirror the depravity and violence of this particular gang, because they were very violent and they were known for that.
0: Wow. I think about, and stop me if I'm wrong here, because sometimes I get the wrong impression. I grew up with a small family, and you grew up in a big family. I think you're one of 10. Is that right?
3: Yes, yes.
0: Okay. Do you ever start to look at some of these stories and you're like, okay, I kind of get it now, in a way that, you know, you're on a block. Everyone knows each other. Everyone knows each other's families. You're one of 10. Some people want to stand out. They think like, okay, so-and-so brother and sister, I got to upstage them. You kind of, do you kind of understand the mentality of why someone would get into organized crime in that scenario?
3: In a sense, yes. I think how you've described it is very accurate. One of the things that struck me when I first began to research the story was how familiar these guys seemed to me. I grew up in a working class environment, Irish American working class environment. I worked in factories, paid my way through college by working in factories. And so these guys were very familiar to me. If I didn't know the criminal activity they were involved in, I would just thought they could have been like my uncle or somebody who lived in the neighborhood. And so that was fascinating to me. It made me have to think that the violence that they were committing, and let's be clear about it up front, the Westies were known for killing people and making their bodies disappear, dismembering the bodies and putting them in plastic bags and dumping them in the East River. This was a dark, dark time in New York City. It's hard for me to conceive of how anyone could engage in that kind of activity. And yet, I got to know some of these guys, one in particular who became my main source for the book. And as I said before, it seemed like people I knew. It's kind of shocking to know that people that seem very average and normal to you are capable of this kind of activity.
0: It's kind of a dark saunter in a way, where you just don't know sometimes. And you interact with a lot of different people that you may have an impression of, but, you know, behind the scenes could be a whole different thing. And I think there's depictions of that in all kinds of different movies. And it's so fascinating the way that you bring this up. When you're talking to a source and you're interviewing about, you know, the Irish mob, are they regretful? Are they just like matter of fact? Is it just a piece of business to them? How do they react when they're recalling these things? And what kind of emotions do they have?
3: Well, here's the first thing to remember. They're just human beings. Given what we learn about their activities and their behavior, you might think that they're some kind of monster or depraved individual. And that's, I mean, I think there are people in organized crime that are monsters and depraved people. And then there's also just average guys who get caught up in something, and they're in over their head, frankly. And so they respond as human beings respond. A lot of them can't believe what they were involved in when they look back on it. The main source for me on this book was a guy named Mickey Featherstone, who was the number two man in the gang. Everyone believed that he was the most revered of the gang. No one would have ever guessed that this guy would turn informant and turn against the gang, which is what he did. And so I was able to begin interviewing him. And he was going through a process of transformation. He was now talking about his life in a way he'd never talked about with anybody, not even his closest friends and family, maybe not even his wife. He was having to talk about these things because the Westies were being brought to trial, and he was going to give testimony at the trial. So he went through a period of kind of decompression. They interrogated him and interviewed him to prepare him for the testimony. And then I came along as a journalist and was interviewing him further. And he was reflecting on his life in a way that he'd never reflected on it before. And yeah, he felt a lot of regret. In fact, he felt shame. He felt a lot of shame about it. And so we worked through that. We had to work through that. Shame was a big part of it, yes.
0: Ah. Okay, when you start to document some of the history here and you talk to people that were involved, you have to, like, when you're a journalist, you have to, like, go to a second source and confirm things. Are you able to do that when you're talking about the Irish mob? Or do you get, like, one person and that's your only chance?
3: Well, it's a sort of a combination of all of that. I mean, I make it clear up front in the book that I'm telling the story from the point of view of this particular character. But the thing is, Mickey Featherstone was thoroughly vetted, as they prepared him to testify and he went through that process. He was thoroughly vetted. I mean, when he got on the stand, anything he said on the stand, if he was lying on the stand, it would have got him in a lot of trouble. And there were other members of the gang who flipped also and became informants and testified in court. So there was a lot of cross-checking that went on in terms of how the story of the Westies was presented. So, yeah, I was able to cross-check sources. I had voluminous research for the book. I had all the government information that had been gathered for the trial, police reports and transcripts of wiretaps and psychiatric reports and everything. I mean, I had a room full. I had boxes full of information. So when it came time for me to interview Mickey Featherstone and some of the other people I interviewed, I kind of knew everything. So I wasn't interviewing them to get, you know, the details of what happened. I was interviewing them to find out how they felt about it and what they thought about it and what was going through their head as these things were happening. And I think that's why the book has a kind of intimacy to it, because you read the book, and my goal with this book was that whoever was reading it would ask the question, how would I have reacted in that situation? And the extent that I am able to get the reader to ask themselves that question, that is the extent to which this book

0: popular. Have you watched any of these shows on MGM Plus?
1: I tried to watch it. I couldn't watch it.
0: Really? Why? Okay. Well, what was it about? What was it about the show that was hard to watch?
1: Well, you got to understand, I come from having spent years immersing myself in the factual details of this story. And this TV show has none of that. It's totally fictionalized. It's all fictionalized. It resembles the real story of the Westies very little. So I'm not able to set that aside and just view it as entertainment. You know, I'm kind of the last person to talk about that show because I just can't get past the reality of it. And also I can't help but think that the real story of the Westies and how they rose up and how they were brought down, is way more interesting than the fictional story they've created.
0: Mm. Yeah. You sound like my wife when she says the book was better.
1: Well, your wife is a very wise person. That's how
0: she is. The Westies, Inside New York's Irish Mob. And you're right about some of the different people you talk to and you hear the stories, and there's a human aspect to it that we seem to forget. And if a show like this is in name only, it doesn't really have the historical backing to it. I everyone likes when there's some history behind these type of shows because they feel like they learn something. You think they would wise up to that? I would hope so. But people seem to like the show too. So how about this? People that have seen the show and have enjoyed it, what do they need to know about the real Westies that would get them to want to research it more?
1: Well, they need to read the book. we have a new edition of this book coming out September 1st. It's sort of a reissue of the book, and it's a beautiful hardcover edition with a new cover and illustrations and everything. And so, if you're interested in the story, if the television show catches your attention and you're interested in the story, by all means, read the book, because. We should care about the accuracy of history. And believe it or not, the story of the Westies, I think, is a historically significant story. They do represent the sort of last of a tradition of gangsterism from that neighborhood. That's part of the story. So you have to immerse yourself in the context of the rise of that gang and the history of that story.
0: Wow. Okay, well, we're only a couple of weeks until the new edition comes out of the Westies.
1: Yes.
0: If people wanted to maybe get a pre-order or find it, where can they go?
1: Yeah, you can pre-order it online. It's on Amazon, on all the online outlets.
0: I like a good hardcover book. There's something about having a physical copy in your hands.
1: Yeah,
0: it feels good when you have a hard copy.
1: Yes.
0: It's strange, isn't it, when you have a physical copy and you can rub your fingers over it? It just is a different, there's a different emotion to that. I like
1: you're absolutely right. And you know, when the internet first took over, everyone thought that books were going to die out and that they would all wind up, you know, online as ebooks.
0: Yeah.
1: And it turned out that people like books. They like the whole
0: book.
1: They think it's the perfect way to experience the reading of a book. So books are doing
0: physical media.
1: Yeah.
0: Yeah. People love it. All right. TJ English is our guest. We're going to continue with him coming up after the break. If you want to email Ryan Recker at coasttocoastam.com. Don't go anywhere.

0: K-Way News Time, 11:30. Colombia still recovering after that devastating 7.4 magnitude earthquake. Colombia's president, he's asking President Trump to suspend tariffs to help the country recover from the earthquake. Martha Gallagher is helping organize aid for people who have been displaced.
1: We are asking for things that they can use now. There's construction helmets. They don't have that. Gloves, batteries, flashlights, tents.
0: The latest numbers are in. 289 people have been confirmed dead. And a weekend of storms and rain giving way to a much warmer, drier pattern to start the work week.
2: We're still used to maxing out in the mid to upper 80s, and that's going to be where we are to start off the week. We work our way to the 90s on Tuesday, then bring back in that chance for showers for the middle of the week.
0: Fox 31's Liz McGiffin. The Rockies beat the Giants 13-7 today, winning the series. Our next update at midnight. From the Common Spirit Health KOA News Desk, I'm Carrie Mack on KOA.

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3: Hey, it's Rick Lewis, Denver Broncos color analyst for Ramos Law. The Colorado Department of Transportation has declared Memorial Day to Labor Day the 100 deadliest days of summer. The stats don't lie, folks. August is the deadliest month to drive in Colorado. 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
1: 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All right, journalist, author whose work in chronicled organized crime, boxing, race, music, politics. We really haven't talked much about Blood in the Desert, which is a very fascinating book as well, which maybe we'll get to coming up after the break with our guest, TJ English. If you have a question you want me to ask him, feel free to email me, Ryan Recker at coasttocoastam.com, or maybe you have some organized crime questions you want to ask him directly. We'll open up the phone lines next hour on Coast to Coast AM. Don't go anywhere.
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1: And welcome back to Coast AM. I'm Ryan Recker. If you want to email me, Ryan Recker at coasttocoastam.com. I do keep the emails up. I try to reply during the break. So thank you for everyone that's been sending messages in. Joining us now is an author who has chronicled organized crime, among many other things, TJ English. I'm really enjoying the conversation. Thanks for joining us tonight.
7: Thank you. It's my pleasure.
1: There's a lot of fascinating stories that surround organized crime, but you write about other things too, including your new book called Blood in the Desert. So tell me, when you start to look at different worlds, you know, the jazz world, the boxing world, the organized crime world, I love what you said in the first half of the interview, which is these are just all people. You got to remember that. These are people, and some of them more complex than others, different backstories. You probably, when you write and chronicle and talk about people, when you get to learn about them as a human, it kind of adds a little bit more to the story. And it seems like you're really good at getting to know someone on a human level.
7: Well, thank you. I do take a certain amount of pride in trying to connect with people and convey the human side of the story. It's maybe one of the biggest challenges of writing about something like organized crime. We think of organized crime as some strange other world almost that has no bearing or relation to our existence. And that's not really true. Organized crime grows up out of the neighborhoods of cities in the United States of America. That's the way it has always been. And so we have to stop and look at it in terms of not only the human dimension of it, but in terms of what it means in terms of our cities and our social structures, and to the degree that organized crime plays a role in all of that. And I tend to think of organized crime as an important and essential way of understanding the United States of America. I think it's a part of the connection between the underworld and the upper world. That's what fascinates me the most. The crime world and how it runs parallel to the upper world. So when I write about organized crime, I'm not only writing about the gangsters and the criminals, I'm writing about the sociological context of the story. So I'm writing about politics. I'm writing about business. I'm writing about layers of the American process. And so I always find that writing about organized crime is a really interesting way of holding a prism up to the light and looking at American society from all kinds of different angles. And the human part of it, just for me, I was raised Irish Catholic, and though I'm no longer really a follower of the faith, I think there was something in the upbringing that led me to see journalism as a way to explore the human condition and to get a better understanding of human beings in the world and why they behave the way they behave. And in the process of doing that, you come to realize that at the base of it all, we're all human beings. And so one of the things for me is to meet people from that world that I'm not a part of. I'm not a criminal. I swear I'm not a criminal. I've never done a long stretch in prison. I'm writing about people from an experience that's completely different in mine. So I have to listen. I have to listen because I don't know the world firsthand. So I have to experience it through these people that I'm interviewing. And, people in the criminal world are very sensitive about others. And so they know when they're being looked down on. They know when they're being judged, and they look for that. And if you're doing that, they won't talk to you. So if they feel that you're not judging them and they feel they can trust you, that's how you, begin to get them to confide in you.
1: That's fascinating. I think there's a lot of different worlds like that. So I did a late night talk show for a while, and you wouldn't believe the amount of homeless people that would call in, and they would say the same thing. If you're talking down to them, they don't want to talk to you. But the stories they would share just to figure out the experiences they had, what it was like to live on the streets, that was so fascinating. And, there's a lot of different walks of life. I don't watch The Sopranos and think I have anything in common with Tony Soprano, but you're making it sound like, even though you don't relate to that, there's still some crossover in your life and in that world just because you live in the same society, which is hard for me to see that. I don't think I've ever witnessed any organized crime and thought that's crossed over into my atmosphere. But Are you saying that in a lot of ways, just by living with other people on this planet, you've crossed over at some point?
7: Yes. Yeah. I think as a writer, as an artist, you have to do that. You have to have the ability to do that, because we're conveying and portraying lives other than our own. And so you have to have some skill sets to do that. And, it's fascinating to me because, you know, there are sociopaths and psychopaths in the criminal world. I'm not naive about that. I know that there are, people that are the worst kind of people you could imagine. If you could imagine, you know, killing somebody and cutting up the body, it's hard to imagine that, but people do that. So I'm aware of that. But as I make a study of organized crime and interview, and I write about it quite a bit, and I write about it historically, and I write about it in a contemporary sense, and I write about it from many different ethnic points of view. I've written about Jamaican gangs, and I've written a lot about the Cuban gangs and Italians, of course, and Irish, and I wrote a book about a Vietnamese gang in Chinatown in New York. I've looked at this from many different angles, and one of the things that applies to all of these different groups is they're more multi-layered and multi-dimensional than you would think. In any gang, you take any gang and you will find hardened criminals, sociopaths and psychopaths, and you'll find guys and in some cases girls and women who get caught up in it and they're really in over their head. Maybe they needed the money. Maybe they got talked into it because they wanted to show that they weren't weak and that they were strong. There's dozens and dozens of different reasons they get drawn into the world. And so that's fascinating to me. There's characters in these stories that have dimensions to them that you wouldn't think of if you just think of the organized crime world as comprised of a bunch of psychopaths.
1: Yeah. Well, that's really interesting. When you talk about like bodies showing up and becoming missing and ending up in the river and, you know, they're tearing them apart and all these other things that could happen to you as part of organized crime, how often is that happening? Because how often are people disappearing in reality versus a television show? It happens every other episode, but let's say in reality, how often are these mobs, were they actually making people disappear?
7: Oh, man, in the 1970s in New York, it was happening a lot. You know, part of it is this is the era pre-DNA evidence. So people don't talk about this much, but before DNA evidence existed, you know, you had to have a body to have a murder investigation. The leader of the Westies had a philosophy, no corpus delicti, no investigation. So the cutting up of the bodies and getting rid of them was actually kind of practical in a sense. They got rid of the body so there would be no investigation. And they became known for this. People were disappearing in the neighborhood. Bodies were disappearing and not being found, and there wasn't even an investigation about it. And the Westies weren't the only ones. There was a mafia crew out in Brooklyn called the Roy DeMeo crew, also in the 70s at the same time, doing the same thing. There was a lot of murder and dismemberment going on in New York City in the 1970s. It was a very dark period. I think some of that had to do with what I was mentioning before about the economic decay of the city, but also the introduction of hard drugs in the 70s, heroin and cocaine. I mean, a friend of mine, I remember when he first read the book, he said the title of the book should have been When Cocaine Came to the Neighborhood, because that played a role in this. It was sort of the introduction of this drug and the rampant use of it. When people really didn't know what they were doing, they didn't know the destructive qualities of it and the ways in which it affected them in ways that are kind of depraved. Truly horrifying. Even to this day, having published that book 36 years ago, I still find it shocking.
1: Wow. How often, going back to things you see on television shows and really me not knowing if it's real or not, were they going into businesses and shaking them down for protection money? Is that like, who are the victims here where they were disappearing? Normally, what would a victim had to have done in order for them to get to the point where their body ends up in the bottom of a river?
7: Yeah, well, the extortions you just described is kind of the baseline activity of most gangs, neighborhood gangs. They start by preying on their own. They start by extorting businesses, independent businesses in their own neighborhood. And this is true of all ethnic gangs, Chinese, Italian, Dominican, Vietnamese, Jamaican. They all start out by preying on their own. Through extortion, and it's kind of a daily activity. It's a tax that the gangsters impose on the neighborhood. And some of that is done through fear and force and violence, but oftentimes it's done by, they use the velvet glove. They convince the business that this is to their benefit, and they're actually paying the tax so that the gang will keep them from being preyed upon by others. So it's a vicious circle.
1: So the people that were not playing ball, are those the ones that would disappear? Like,
7: who would normally
1: the gang? Oh, so those are the ones that they would normally be the target. I always thought that like on the TV shows, the ones that were targeted were rival gang members and, you know, people that stole from them, like directly stole from them.
7: Well, there's that, but I think mostly, gangs are born out of intimidation. So they take over a territory by intimidating everyone in that territory. And some of that is by imposing this tax on people and at the same time convincing them that it's for their own benefit. And, whoever doesn't play along with that system puts their life in jeopardy. Also, you know, people who run afoul of the gang run up gambling debts that they owe to people that they shouldn't be gambling with in the first place. But they're buying illegal goods, let's say, and they haven't paid for it. Drugs, of course, is always a part of this. In the West, with the Westies in the neighborhood of Hell's Kitchen, a big part of how they did it was through infiltration of labor unions. So the Westies had their hooks into the local Teamsters Union and also the International Longshoremen's Association. Organized crime gets its hooks into aspects of the upper world, the legitimate system. Anyone who falls afoul of their operations is in danger, and those are the people that wind up in the river.
1: Can I ask you an unfair question, if that's okay?
7: Oh, I love unfair questions.
1: This is totally an unfair question because you talked about all the different documented ethnic gangs, and there's a lot of them that you've studied. Let's say, hypothetically, you went to jail, and your sole purpose is to survive. In all the TV shows, they say you have to align yourself with a certain faction inside of a prison to survive. So if your only sole purpose was to survive in there, which ethnic gang would you want to be part of?
7: That's a really good question. And I am fascinated by that question. And whenever I meet people who have done long stretches in prison, I always ask them a version of what you're asking. I always ask them, is it possible to go alone in prison, or do you have to align with some sort of a gang? Because I'm white, but I don't want to join the Aryan Nation. You know, I don't want to be in the skinhead gang. I'd rather hang out with the Puerto Ricans. I'd rather hang out with the black gangs. The music's better. They have more fun. And the answer I get is, well, if you're going to try to go alone in prison, you better be a real badass because you're going to be challenged by everybody on all sides. And you got to be able to stand up to that. So that's the only way you can go alone. So, you know, the problem with it is you go into prison, your ethnicity determines that. You don't really get to pick and choose which gang you're going to be a part of. So as a Caucasian going into the prison system, where Caucasians are the minority in most cases in the prison system, you're faced with a choice to go with some version of a white prison gang or go it alone. And as I mentioned, if you're going to go it alone, you better be the toughest guy on the block.
1: Right. Well, I'm getting some email questions in. One person had a comment. They said that, TJ, you have the personality of a Northern Irishman. I don't know how accurate that is or what they mean by that. But are you ready to take some calls from listeners in the next hour?
7: Sure.
1: I don't know what that means, but apparently it meant something to the person that emailed the question in. So anyone here listening, if you have a question.
7: I've been to Northern Ireland. I take that as a compliment.
1: Great. Ryan Recker at coasttocoastam.com is the email address, but it would be much better if you gave us a call. We'll start lining up some of them for TJ English, and you can find not only his latest book, Blood in the Desert, but coming out here in a few weeks, the new edition of The Westies, Inside New York's Irish Mob. There's a lot you can do. Just look up TJ English on Amazon. You can find some of his work on there, one of his great, I think it's 11 books now. We're going to continue our conversation with him next on Coast to Coast AM. Don't go anywhere.

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9: What's going on, fellow sports fans? It's Andy West. Let's look back on this day in sports history, August 17th. We'll start off back in 1957 with a weird baseball tidbit. Richie Ashburn of the Philadelphia Phillies hits a foul ball and it hits fan Alice Roth, breaking her nose. A medical team quickly attended to her, and during the same at-bat, Ashburn hit another foul ball, hitting her again. Luckily, the second time, nothing got broken. Jumping ahead today, in 1989, Baltimore Orioles shortstop Cal Ripken Jr. plays in his 1,208th consecutive game to pass Steve Garvey into third place on the all-time list. Ripken holds the all-time record, which he broke in 1995. And today in 2008, Michael Phelps won the gold medal in the 4x100-meter medley relay at the Summer
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12: From ABC News, I'm Wayne Cabot. The arrival of Monday means the once-heralded Memorandum of Understanding in ending the Iran War is itself ending 90 days after it was reached, neither side showing much interest in finding agreement. And with the Strait of Hormuz mainly closed and President Trump asserting the U.S. intends to own it, oil is higher. Brent crude back near 90. Gas prices up about a nickel over the past week. For not joining the war against Iran, the U.S. is breaking its tradition of war games with South Korea. Another reason is being given.
13: President Trump announced Sunday that he is directing Defense Secretary Pete Hegseth to substantially reduce joint U.S.-South Korean military exercises, citing his, quote, very good relationship with North Korea's Supreme Leader Kim Jong-un. Trump also says the long-standing enemy has been unthreatening and respectful towards America during his presidency. The president's Truth Social post comes 2 days after North Korea threatened a strong response to the drills. Andrea Fujii, ABC News.
12: The AP says President Trump's son-in-law, Jared Kushner, met Sunday in Egypt with the leader of Hamas, a day before his scheduled meeting with Israel's prime minister. Ukraine carrying out one of its largest air attacks on Russia in the 4 years since President Putin began the war. ABC foreign correspondent Lama Hassan.
14: This was a massive attack, the Russian defense ministry saying it destroyed more than 800 Ukrainian drones overnight. Moscow's mayor adding that some 600 drones were detected heading toward the Russian capital, shooting down a third of them, but still at least 7 people across Russia were killed.
12: Word to ABC News, Hayden Panettiere, star of the TV series Heroes in Nashville and many other roles, has died. just days before what would have been her 37th birthday. Her father, Skip, telling ABC News she was an incredible light, a force of nature who brought joy and love to all who knew her. You're listening to ABC News. In a recent...
10: Here's the latest from KOA News. I'm Carrie Mack. The former Golden Fire Chief says he's taking the city to court. This is all over his recent termination. On Thursday, the city of Golden confirmed the firing of Fire Chief Casey Beal over a racist incident earlier this year. In March, a doll made to resemble the rapper Snoop Dogg was found hanging by a rope from its neck inside the firehouse. City officials later fired the employee who put up the doll, as well as the city manager, and eventually Beal himself. Beal claims the city is not providing the full picture of what exactly happened. He says the fire department worked closely with HR, the city's legal team, and the city manager's office to ensure internal transparency. And one of the largest big cat relocation efforts is underway, with Colorado as the final destination. Seven lions and eight tigers are traveling from the former Lujan Zoo, less than 50 miles from Buenos Aires, to the Wild Animal Sanctuary northeast of Denver.
15: Three different continents that we are working on now, and these animals will have a very better future.
10: Animal and Facility Management of Felida Big Cat Sanctuary, Juno Von Zahn. And below normal temperatures this weekend, Fox 31's Liz McGiffin says a warming and drying trend is on the way as we start the work week.
16: We're greeted with sunshine, and of course the sunshine is going to be a big fuel for bringing right back up those temperatures. Pretty seasonal start to the day in the 50s before we climb back up toward the 90-degree mark.
10: McGiffin says Monday will be a hair warmer than what's typical during this time of the year. In sports, the Rockies, they beat the Giants 13-7 on Sunday afternoon, actually winning the series. And the Rockies are back home today at Coors Field. They take on the Dodgers with first pitch at 6:40. Pre-game coverage can be heard right here on KOA starting at 6 o'clock. That's the latest. From the Common Spirit Health KOA News Desk, I'm Carrie Mack on KOA.
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1: And we do have the email up and running. I'm getting a lot of questions in from the email, ryanrecker at coasttocoastam.com. I try to get to as many email questions as I can, but I do prefer you call in because I would like to hear you ask your question live to TJ English. He's an author, a journalist who's chronicled organized crime. Has a new edition of The Westies coming out, Inside New York's Irish Mob. Also has another book called Blood in the Desert, recent new book here. You can look them up on Amazon. Get them that way. The pre-orders are going on for the new edition of The Westies if you wanted to get that one. But if you have a question for TJ, feel free to give us a call now, and we'll work on getting those on the air. There's a lot that's been going on this week. Every Friday morning, I wonder if the Department of War is going to release a new UFO file. And some of these different documents that have been coming out, it's always on Friday mornings now, so it's like waking up. It's almost like Christmas morning in some ways if they're going to put some new stuff out. Didn't see it this week, but maybe it'll be this next week. I don't know. But always something to look forward to. If you wanted to ever message me, I'm on Facebook, Ryan Recker Radio. I do post things like that on there. It's another great way to find the show. Some of these questions that are coming in here, and one was a really interesting question. Do you find that these Irish mob fellows ever confess to local priests? And I thought that was kind of an interesting question. If you're a priest, how do you handle that? Or if you're TJ and you're a taxi cab driver and someone confesses to you, how do you handle that? Maybe that's one of the questions we'll get to coming up with our special guest TJ English on Coast to Coast AM. 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
1: And welcome back to Coast to Coast AM. I'm Ryan Recker. If you want to email me, RyanRecker at coasttocoastam.com. I'm getting a lot of email questions, but TJ, I can tell you that we're getting a lot of caller questions, and I can see some of the topics they want to bring up. There's some really, really good ones here. TJ English, are you ready to take some calls?
4: Yeah, bring it on.
1: All right. How about we go to the wild card line first? TK is in Jacksonville, Florida. TK, you're on Coast to Coast AM with TJ English. Go ahead.
5: All right. Thanks for answering my call. I have a question for TJ. The Irish, if I remember correctly, were one of the main members of the police force when the police force first started, which is practically as a gang. But even through history, what do you think is the difference between what's been happening with the powerful people taking over legally or illegally way back when and now? And also, how do you think that we could possibly even begin to put it into it?
4: Good question. Interesting question. And it is particularly interesting in terms of the Irish, because you're right. Law enforcement, police department was one of the avenues that the Irish used to advance in society. And within some of those same families, you could have a cop and a gangster and a priest, in big Irish families. So, in terms of where it stands now, one of the big differences now is traditional organized crime, the Irish and Italians and to an extent Jews who founded, American organized crime, the American mob, has kind of died out. And it's, not that organized crime has died out, but their involvement has died out. They've sort of assimilated into mainstream American culture and don't choose organized crime as a path forward anymore. But there are newer ethnic groups following that same tradition. So there's something very American about the process of coming as an immigrant and getting involved in aspects of organized crime as a way to becoming an American. That really hasn't changed much. I'm not sure if we can change it. It has to do with American capitalism and groups of people trying to find weak links within the chain of American capitalism and exploiting it and using it for their own gains. And I think as long as we have that system, we will have aspects of this.
1: Wow. If you're an Irish Catholic family, and one of your boys is a policeman, one of them's fireman, one of them's a priest, that's pretty much as good as it gets for an Irish mom, isn't it?
4: Yeah, she's always disappointed when the fourth son turns out to be the gangster, but it happens sometimes. And some people would even say in some of those families, there's not that much difference between the gangster and the priest and the cop.
1: There's an interesting dynamic there. Let's go to the first-time caller line, and this is Savannah, Georgia. Is it Gage? You're on Coast to Coast AM. Go ahead.
6: Yeah, my name's Gage, Gage Hale. I wanted to let you know I went blind in prison at the age of 30. I'll be 35 this year, but it wasn't because of violence. I had an intracranial brain tumor, and that's what happened. But also, I've never been in a fight in prison because I changed my name to Cracker Black when I got there. And I'm from Savannah, Georgia. I'm like the only white dude in the part of town I'm from. And if you say you're from Savannah in a Georgia State prison, you're basically already in a gang, even though I'm not affiliated with any kind of gang. And I had the great fortune of being the economy in prison, because I was able to get drops. And if you mess with the dude who's like getting all the stuff everybody wants, brother, then you're just asking for problems.
1: So you're saying that's probably a viable path to not get beat up all the time, to have some be useful in some ways. Gage, can I ask what you went to prison for?
6: I got shot in 2018, and I had a bunch of weed in my truck.
1: So it would have been drugs. Was the shooting drug related?
6: No, my sometimes girlfriend, her baby daddy shot me.
1: Ah, Gage. All right. Well, thank you for the call, TJ, unless you have some questions for Gage, but it's kind of an interesting experience.
4: Well, it's an interesting point. And I've heard this from a lot of people who've done time in prison. Make yourself useful. A lot of guys in prison become what they call jailhouse lawyers. If they have some knowledge of the law, they kind of start helping people out with their cases while they're in prison. And yeah, that's one way of protecting yourself. You become too valuable for anyone to mess with you.
1: Wow. Let's go east of the Rockies, and Kendall is in South Dakota. You're on Coast to Coast AM with TJ English. Go ahead.
7: Yeah, through history, the organized crime organizations have had a rather long history of rigging sporting events. Boxing, the Black Sox, I think, were part of that. There was a scandal in the 50s where they were rigging college basketball games. And recently, there was a scandal in the Major League Baseball and NBA.
1: Mm-hmm.
7: The big kahuna for sports betting is the NFL. Do you think there's, I've turned this into a two-part question. Do you think there's any way the mob hasn't rigged at least some football games? And I have watched football games where it seems like neither team wanted to win, and they worked really hard not to win, and I was wondering if there was maybe competing mob organizations both trying to rig the same game but wishing for a different outcome.
4: Interesting question. I've never written about this or looked into it much, so I don't have any great expertise on it, but I wouldn't be surprised at all if the mob had their hooks into sports to the degree to which they could, rig the outcome of a game.
1: A lot of times you find the individual athletes are the ones betting on the games. There was the case of Malik Beasley, and he was going through court with that. But did you hear the story? It was Chauncey Billups was a coach, former player. You know, I think he even may be a Hall of Famer. I would have to double check that. But he was caught into a ring. What sounded like organized crime was getting him to organize these poker games with other players that have money, and they were rigging the games. Did you hear about that?
4: No, I haven't. But any activity that involves the transference of money, like gambling of any kind, poker, there's going to be organized crime involvement. I don't know how organized it will be, but there will be criminal elements involved in it.
1: Right. And a lot of this is kind of uncharted territory with the explosion of sports betting and gambling, especially since anyone could do it from an electronic device in their pocket. It's accessible. You don't have to go to a bookie anymore. But, you know, these court cases are still very fresh and there's still allegations. I don't think any of them have been settled at this point, but there's a lot of them out there.
4: Yeah, this is the new frontier of organized crime. You know, this isn't the mustache Pete's anymore. This is people who do their crime in cyberspace. And so that's a whole new world.
1: And the crime in cyberspace, because it could come from all different places of the world. And how many times have you heard of these exploitations going on with minors, sexual exploitation, where they're trying to basically get them to send compromising photos and then they blackmail them for money over and over again? It's a pretty tough thing because we're talking about children that are getting ramped up in this, and they definitely cannot participate in this, and they should never be brought into it. But you get these people from overseas that, you know, are part of these rings that don't really care.
4: Yes.
1: Let's go to west of the Rockies, and Lonnie is in Washington State. Lonnie, you're on Coast to Coast AM with TJ English. Nope, Lonnie's not there. How about we go back to the first-time caller line, and Max is in Los Angeles. Max, you're on Coast to Coast AM. Go ahead.
8: Hey, how are you? Thank you for taking my call. How are you doing?
1: Mm-hmm. Great.
4: Good. Thanks.
8: I want to first compliment the host. You have a very calm demeanor, a very, very, you sound like a pretty nice person, and we enjoy listening to you.
1: Okay. Normally, when someone gives a compliment like that, they're about to say something critical after, so now my guard is up.
8: I'm not.
1: Thank
8: you. At all. No, that was it.
1: Okay. Yeah. Well, so what's your question, Max?
8: So my question is, So there's a gentleman named Michael Francis. I'm pretty sure your guest is familiar with him. I think he was part of the, I'm not sure if the Gambino, but he has a really popular channel on YouTube. He talks a lot about mob life, how it was. You guys were talking about it, how it was in the 70s. And he mentioned that the closest, like the realest actor to that was Joe Pesci, which he happens to, apparently he used to hang out and he grew up with guys like that. And that's the reason all the characters that he played, Tommy in Goodfellas, which was based out of off of a guy, the real Tommy, I forgot his last name, I think Tommy Simone, who had a pretty, he was a pretty hot-headed, really bad temper, and he would just do crazy stuff. And I want to know if the mob life is a lot like it is portrayed in the movies. And I know you're more on the Irish side, so I'm wondering maybe The Departed with Jack Nicholson, how close to that was mm-hmm. it in real life?
1: Okay, thank you, Max.
4: Well, before I get to that question, you raise a really interesting topic, which is the way in which mobsters, former mobsters, retired mobsters, have these podcasts now where they become mini celebrities commenting on their life in the mob and sharing their expertise about it. And they have large following, some of them, Michael Francis being very popular and having a large following. And it's kind of curious and interesting the way these guys have parlayed their criminal life into a kind of celebrity.

0: right? Is it easy for you to tell?
1: I think most of us can. We know when we see a movie whether this feels like legitimate and when it doesn't.
0: Right. Well, I've got a couple of minutes here, so I'm going to try to go through a few email questions. One person said, if any gangs have connections to Canada, so I guess you don't hear about that in Canadians often.
1: You know, when I used to write about Asian gangs quite a bit, and yeah, the Vietnamese gangs and some of the Chinese gangs had connections in cities like Toronto and Canadian cities, yes.
0: So one person asked here, and this is interesting, do they ever confess to priests?
1: Well, we're not supposed to know about that, because what is happens in the during a confession is only supposed to be in the confessional. So I don't know. I think the question really they might be asking there is the priest bound to take that information to law enforcement? And my understanding is they're not, that whatever is passed in a confessional is sacrosanct. I imagine that the priest would try to talk that person into going to law enforcement and turning themselves in. But I don't know of any specific examples of whether or not that does happen or has ever happened.
0: Yeah, I was under the impression that if there was an immediate danger to someone that was alive, there was an obligation to say something.
1: Yes. Yeah, absolutely.
0: But the email goes on to say it kind of puts priests in a tough spot. So let's say someone does confess it, and then at the same church you're holding that person's funeral, and you have information about, you know, the deceased. Wow. That's kind of an interesting dynamic I've never considered. So that email from Leslie there. Are you ready to take some more calls when we come back after the break?
1: Yes.
0: There's some real fascinating questions here, and I'm glad Gage called in earlier what it was like living on the inside. I'm so fascinated by stuff like that, too. Our guest here is TJ English. If you want to ask a question to him, this would be the time to call in. We'll start lining those up. He's chronicled organized crime, among other things. He has a new edition of The Westies coming out, Inside New York's Irish Mob. Or if you want to find his latest work, Blood in the Desert, just go to Amazon and do a quick search for TJ English. You'll be able to get it there. Or just ask him about it when we come back. Email address, Ryan Recker at coasttocoastam.com. Don't go anywhere.

0: Here's the latest from KOA News. Ukraine launched a massive drone assault on Russia. Russia responded, and there were deaths on both sides.
1: This was a massive attack, the Russian Defense Ministry saying it destroyed more than 800 Ukrainian drones overnight. Moscow's mayor adding that some 600 drones were detected heading toward the Russian capital, shooting down a third of them, but still at least 7 people across Russia were killed.
0: Lama Hassan reporting. In sports, the Premier League trophy is making a stop in Denver. Fans can see it during a free watch party in McGregor Square on August 21st. The event runs from noon to 4 as fans watch the 2026-2027 season opener. There will also be giveaways and a meet and greet with a Premier League legend. That legend has not yet been announced. The Rockies beat the Giants 13-7 yesterday, winning the series. And the Rockies back at home today. They take on the Dodgers with first pitch at 6:40. That's the latest. From the Common Spirit Health KOA News Desk, I'm Carrie Mack on KOA.
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1: And I'm really fascinated with the life of organized crime. What is it like to live that life? And it's well documented in books like The Westies, Inside New York's Irish Mob. Author of that book, TJ English. He has a new edition coming out here in a few weeks. You can go pre-order it now. It always feels better when you have a physical copy in your hand. And physical copies of anything are making a huge comeback. I think a lot of people have been purchasing DVDs and Blu-rays and CDs and vinyl records, and everyone wants you to sign up for their digital service. Oh, buy MGM Plus, like where the Westies are on. And we want you to get this digital service, and we'll get that digital service, and this and that and that. And there's so many competing services, and none of them have what you're looking for. And then people realize if those things go away, then I'll never be able to watch anything. So they're defaulting back to the physical copies of things. So they own a physical copy, they'll digitize it, and then they'll have it on their home server. It's amazing to see what people are doing with that right now. So I do appreciate the physical copies, and that's why, you know, physical copies of books and libraries are so important. The Westies, Inside New York's Irish Mob, that book, new edition, a nice physical hard copy, is coming out here in a few weeks. I would encourage you to look it up. Places like Amazon. TJ English is the author and our guest, if you have any questions for him in the next half hour. 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We'll continue with TJ English for one more segment. 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
1: And welcome back to Coast AM. I'm Ryan Recker. If you want to email me, ryanrecker at coasttocoastam.com. I'm going to try to get to as many of these questions as I can through the email, but I also prefer to get the phone calls here. So we're going to take some more of those. TJ English, are you ready to take some more calls?
7: I am.
1: Okay. How about we go to the wild card line in Watsonville, Virginia? Elena is calling in. You're on Coast to Coast AM with TJ English. Go ahead.
8: Hi. I was just wondering about the, I remember in the 90s, there was a bunch of bombings in Ireland. Was that from the mafia, the Irish mob?
7: That's a good question, and I get asked about that a lot. No, interestingly enough, the Westies, the Irish mob, is more or less an American creation, an Irish-American creation. There were aspects of the Irish mob in Boston who got involved in politics, the politics of Northern Ireland, and attempted to smuggle weapons from the United States to Ireland. But the Westies really had no connection with any of that. I even think that you could have showed a lot of the members of the Westies a globe or a map of the world and asked them to point out Ireland, and they wouldn't be able to do it. but interestingly enough, they thought of themselves as Irish, but in a very American context, not an Irish context.
1: Okay. Let's go back to the wild card line, and Paula is in Seattle, Washington. You're on Coast to Coast AM. Oh, Paula's not there. How about we go back to west of the Rockies, and Lonnie is in Washington State. Lonnie, you're on Coast to Coast AM. Go ahead.
9: Oh, hi. Hi, Ryan. Hi, guest speaker, Dustin. Your guest speaker.
1: Yep. TJ English. Go ahead. You can ask him a question.
9: Yes, for English. Yes. Now, I would like to know, how would you define organized crime? I respect your opinion and everything, but I believe I'm quite a bit older than you are. How do you define organized crime as we sit here right now in your 2026 as opposed to the 1930s orbit? That's all.
1: Okay, well, thanks, Lonnie.
7: Interesting. I mean, for one thing, organized crime now is primarily has to do with the narcotics trade, cocaine primarily, but also methamphetamine and other drugs. So that's organized crime today. I mean, in the 1930s, it was a whole different set of criminal activities. Organized crime is normally thought of as a group of people who create a structure, a criminal structure that they operate within, that there's some sort of leadership and a hierarchy within the organization, which is part of why they call it organized. And it is an organization that is devoted to making money and doing it through illegal means.
1: Mm-hmm. And sex trafficking is a big problem, too. You mentioned the drugs, but there's all kinds of... Maybe I just am naive. I don't know. This seems more of a modern thing, but I'm guessing it's probably happened a long time.
7: Well, the mob at various stages along the way has been involved in prostitution. You know, the funny thing is the mob that I often write about, the old school mob, Italian and Irish and Jewish, certainly the Irish and the Italians, many of them come from Catholic backgrounds, and sex in general and sex trafficking in particular is something that they would never allow themselves to be associated with.
1: Of things that they get associated with, that's where they draw the line.
7: Yes.
1: Yeah, I mean, we're also talking about, let me just make sure, same people that make people disappear, that's okay. I mean, it happens. But the others, or is that another line, do you think some of them draw?
7: Well, It has to do with attitudes towards sex and the role that sex plays on the hierarchy of sinfulness. And so, you know, that's just they're uncomfortable with making money that way. But, you know, rules are made to be broken. Organized crime supposedly also had rules against being involved with narcotics. At least that's what you're made to believe from movies like The Godfather. But, of course, that turned out to not be true. They're very involved in narcotics.
1: Okay. Let's go east of the Rockies. And August is calling in from Pensacola, Florida. You're on Coast to Coast AM with TJ English. Go ahead.
10: This is August, and I've been inside. Yeah, and there are situations where you do have to join a certain, you know, gang membership. Like, you know, I'm a heathen, and I don't believe in all that nonsense that the Odinists believe, but I had to comply just to be protected.
1: Okay, what kind of gangs were there in the prison you were in?
10: Oh, there were the Odinists, and there were a lot of other ones, other factions, like the Muslims, the Christians, Wiccans. I mean, the Wiccans were very peaceful, just put it that way. But, oh my God, I had to comply just to survive, and I don't believe in racism.
1: Okay, so I'm kind of confused. So when I said gangs, you brought up religious gangs. So prisons have religious gangs?
10: Yes, of course. Religious and otherwise. I mean, racial. A lot
1: sure.
10: of them are racial and religious, yeah.
1: Okay, and so how did you side with all of this? What did you do?
10: I had to do what I had to do. I joined my... my situation with the Odinist people, because, you know, I am heathen, and I know all about this situation, the ancient mythologies and stuff.
1: I'm not familiar with, it's just, you said the Odinists? You'll have to explain that.
10: Odinism. Yeah, like
1: Odinism.
10: Odin. Yeah. O-D-I-N.
1: Like Greek gods?
10: No, Anglo-Saxon or Norse, yeah.
1: Oh. Viking,
10: yeah.
1: Like that.
10: Yeah, yeah.
1: Okay, so TJ, if you kind of heard the religious gangs, I always assumed, but when we talk about gangs in general, in this case, the context of prison, I guess I don't necessarily think about religious gangs in prison, but I guess they exist.
7: Well, I think he's talking about factions. I think it may be semantics here. Probably not really gangs. It's sort of like, who do you align yourself with? And, you know, gangs are people who are trying to, I think, control certain aspects of prison life. It sounds what he's talking about is just aligning yourself with certain factions so that the other factions won't mess with you.
1: Yeah. Well,
7: and the philosophy says, I did what I have to do. That's very interesting. I think for a lot of people, that becomes your philosophy of life in prison. I did what I have to do.
1: Yeah. Let's go back to the wild card line. And Taylor is in Burlington, Iowa. You're on Coast to Coast AM. Go ahead.
11: Hi, Ryan. If you remember that one day with open lines, I'm that 12-year-old you talked to.
1: The blind 12-year-old in Iowa. That's right. Well, thank you for calling back, Taylor. Do you have a question?
11: I do, and a comment. So when I heard TJ English, I thought of my radio name, actually, because my radio name... it's TJ Mack, TJ for Taylor, Jack, my first and middle name, and Mack for macaroni and cheese. And I thought that was pretty funny since TJ Mack for me and TJ English for you. But, TJ, what got you into writing your book and into all this that you're talking about now on Coast?
1: Okay.
7: Well, part of it is you know, when you go through some kind of training to be a journalist, The highest calling is to find the story that nobody else can find, to get at the story that nobody else can get. And that's why I was drawn to crime writing, because in some ways it's the toughest. It's the highest challenge. If you can get sources, people to talk to you and write about that world, that's kind of my conception of what a journalist is all about.
1: Mm-hmm. All right. Let's go. Let's see. Wildcard line. Francis is in Pennsylvania. You're on Coast to Coast AM. Go ahead.
12: Yeah, I'd like to know if your guest ever heard of his name's Al Anastasia. He was the head of Murder Incorporated in Brooklyn. I had a friend of mine, actually my mentor, that had met him, and I know he ended up in a restaurant. He was, assassinated. I just wanted to know if he knew anything about him. And also a gentleman named Abe Meeker. He's more from the Berks County area in Reading, Pennsylvania.
1: Okay.
7: Albert Anastasia, certainly. He's a famous figure in the history of the mafia. He was a powerful figure in Brooklyn for a long time. He was famously assassinated while he sat in a chair in a barbershop in Midtown Manhattan, one of the more famous mob hits of all time. The other name you mentioned, I'm not familiar with.
1: Okay. We'll have to write one down. Let's go to west of the Rockies, and Amber is in Oregon. Amber, you're on Coast to Coast AM. Go ahead.
13: Hi, Ryan. Hi, TJ.
7: Hello.
13: I was calling to ask two questions. One, I wonder if you've ever seen a couple of television programs. One is Copper, C-O-P-P-E-R. That's about the early police force in America. I was going to ask if you think it's historically accurate, more or less. And if you've ever seen the program, which is a more contemporary, called The Blacklist, it talks about two scientists were on a plane and they were the only two that knew the cure to the next pandemic. So they blew up the whole plane to kill those scientists so no one would have the cure when the pandemic comes out next year.
1: Well, there's definitely a lot of source material and TV shows to choose from. What about those, TJ?
7: Yeah, I never saw The Blacklist. Copper, I am familiar with. I saw an episode or two of it. It seemed accurate to me. I don't know. I didn't really watch it. I didn't study it or watch it that closely. You know, as a writer of books, I generally stay away from television shows unless there's something I hear about that's so good I feel like I can't miss it. But by and large, television shows, and this is no criticism, I've written for television myself, but it's fiction. They operate in a fictional world and they create fictional shows, and that's fine. And those shows are to be evaluated based on how good they are as entertainment. But the writing of books is a different standard. So you hold yourself to the standard of accuracy and fidelity to the historical truth of whatever it is you're writing about. And it's a slightly different calling.
1: Well, it's something you mentioned in the first half when I asked you about the TV show, The Westies. A lot of people seem to be talking about that. You wrote the book in 1990, The Westies, Inside New York's Irish Mob, and you weren't too impressed with the liberties or the lack of historical accuracy that they put into the show. And a person wrote in, this is Steven, he said, you spent time interviewing Mickey Featherstone, who's still alive. They wanted to know if you ever reached out to him to see what his thoughts were on the series.
7: No, I haven't been in contact with him for a while. I did stay in touch with him for a couple decades after the book was published, but I haven't had any contact with him lately.
1: Okay. Let's see if we can get a couple of more of these emails here. It says, email, I'm wondering if the Westies still exist or are completely gone. So is there any remnants left of that?
7: No, completely gone. For various reasons. The neighborhood where they operated. Hell's Kitchen has changed a lot. I mean, the Westies, even in their heyday, were kind of a throwback to another era. Irish organized crime was an anomaly by the 1980s. The only reason it hung in there in Hell's Kitchen was, as I was talking about before, the long tradition of gangsterism and racketeering in that part of the city. So that was a tradition that lasted longer in that neighborhood than it did in most other places. So no, the Irish have assimilated more or less. There's no need for, there's really no need for an Irish American person to be creating criminal gangs and operating in that way in the United States.
1: Wow. Well, I know we're getting close. Let me ask this one last question, if you can, just very quickly. One person said, people said cities were better and safer and cleaner with the Italian mafia and Irish mobs when they had control. Any truth to that?
7: That's a topic of debate that goes on and on and on about whether, you know, the gangsters kept things, made the trains run on time, so to speak.
1: Yeah.
7: Well, and you could go on and on about that question.
1: Well, I want to make sure people know how to find you online, your books. You have a new edition of the Westies coming out. Where can people look?
7: Yeah, I have a website, tj-english.com. Check out the website. You'll find lots of information on there. The books can be found anywhere you find books these days. The Barnes & Noble website, Amazon, all that.
1: I really enjoyed the last couple of hours. It went by quick. The book, The Westies, Inside New York's Irish Mob, new edition coming out. So get yourself a physical copy or the latest book, Blood in the Desert. TJ English, thank you so much for joining us tonight. I really appreciate the conversation.
7: Thanks a lot. I enjoyed it. Thank you.
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21: From ABC News, I'm Wayne Cabot. Monday is the official expiration of the Memorandum of Understanding, a path toward ending the war between the U.S. and Iran, and neither side has expressed any interest in keeping an agreement that each side accuses the other of violating. In the balance is the fate of the Strait, President Trump saying Friday the U.S. intends to own the Strait of Hormuz. Iran Sunday offered bounties to its military of $30,000 if they capture or kill American troops. Conditions for troops on board the USS Abraham Lincoln are in the spotlight at sea more than 200 days now. Commanders saying conditions have improved, but on ABC, former Marine and now Senator Ruben Gallego said,
0: "There's a deep, deep, deep mistrust of this leadership. The Secretary of Defense is absolutely not qualified to be leading the Department of Defense. And certainly the President has shown that he just doesn't really care about the troops. His lackadaisical attitude about men and women and their deployments, you know, just kind of reflects what he actually thinks about them. He thinks of them more as toys and as ways to basically, you know, show off or show its strength."
21: Hegseth has new orders from the president to substantially reduce U.S. involvement in joint military exercises with South Korea. Trump saying there's no need to provoke North Korea. And besides, he says South Korea hasn't helped America in Iran. Hamas, long considered a terror group by the U.S., sat down Sunday with President Trump's son-in-law Jared Kushner, according to the AP. Kushner set to meet Monday with Benjamin Netanyahu. Indiana's White River is no longer raging, but it comes too late for furniture maker Frank Gounder.
2: "The worst part is everything that I have finished ready is ruined, you know, so all that stuff's going to be trash, and it was a waste of my time and supplies." And
21: 7 people died across the state. Evacuations now in San Diego from a growing wildfire in the Sorrento neighborhood, threatening 200 homes. 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
22: Here's the latest from KOA News. I'm Carrie Mack. Cherry Creek School District temporarily closing 2 schools in Aurora due to flooding. Highline Community Elementary School and Overland High School will both be closed on Monday. The district says flooding and hail impacted the area around Highline. The building will be cleaned and sanitized before students return. Overland also suffered flood damage. 9th graders and students attending Pathways, or CCIC, will return to class on Tuesday. The district says all students should be back in the classroom by Wednesday. And the record-breaking heat is proving to be a challenge for people in the food truck industry. The owner of the food truck, The Savage Beet, Rachel Talati, says employee retention has become an issue, telling Fox 31 temperatures inside the truck are even hotter than outside.
23: "We've had vendors that have had heat stroke. They've had to shut down their business after 2 hours because the temperatures are absolutely brutal."
22: Talati says her sales are projected to be down about $4,000 from year to year because of the heat. And the Denver Metro and Front Range are finally getting a break from the heat, at least for the next week.
24: "Warmer weather is going to mean low 90s, and then we tap into some of that monsoonal moisture, giving us a chance for a couple of those thunderstorms. So maybe not quite to as the extreme that we've seen these last couple of days with the rain, but certainly the next few afternoons."
22: Fox 31's Liz McGiffin. In sports, the Premier League trophy is making a stop in Denver. Fans can see it during a free watch party in McGregor Square on August 21st. The event runs from noon to 4 as fans watch the 2026-2027 season opener. There will also be giveaways and a meet and greet with a Premier League legend. That legend has not yet been announced. And the Rockies beat the Giants 13-7 on Sunday, winning the series. And the Rockies are back home at Coors Field today. They take on the Dodgers with first pitch at 6:40. That's the latest from the Common Spirit Health KOA News Desk. I'm Carrie Mack on KOA.
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1: What a great first interview talking organized crime. I thought we could do a whole show of just talking to people that have spent time in prison and hearing about their experiences. We may have to do that at some point. I'm going to be back next weekend, and I think on Friday and Saturday nights, we have open lines next Friday night. Maybe that could be one of the unofficial topics for open lines. Did you spend time in prison? What was it like? May have to save that for next week. If you want to email me, thank you for everyone with the email questions. I try to get to as many as I can. Ryan Recker at coasttocoastam.com. When you're just emailing a question, I don't necessarily reply to those. What I do is I try to read the questions on air if I have time. So if you are looking for a response and you're trying to email me, I try to always send a response to those. I know in our next guest, this is going to be a real fascinating one. Leslie Michelle Clark is someone that is a certified clinical hypnotherapist based out of Toronto. And she specializes with people that have experiences with extraterrestrial beings. And I'm always curious about this. So let's say you're an individual and you believe you have been abducted by aliens, and you can't quite remember, but you have a vague recollection, and you think that something was done to blur that memory of yours. So how do you get it out? Well, hypnotherapy is a way to do it. If you believe this has happened to you, how do you know you're not implanting that memory and misremembering things? Or how do you know what is being confessed is real and not imaginary? I always wondered that, so I'll have a chance to talk here with Leslie coming up after the break. And we'll take questions too if you want to email me or you want to call in during the second half of the interview. That's another way to do it. I did have one email that came in from Brian who said, have the Coast to Coast family pray for me. I'm working on getting a teaching job, English High School Special Ed Department. All right, Trucker Brian. I think there's a lot of people that are going to be rooting for you here. I hope that works out for you. If you want to email me, Ryan Recker at coasttocoastam.com. Leslie Mitchell Clark will join us after the break. Don't go anywhere.
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1: And welcome back to Coast to Coast AM. I'm Ryan Recker. Joining us now is a certified clinical hypnotherapist based out of Toronto, specializing in individuals who feel they have been perhaps taken by aliens and want those memories brought back if they can't quite put their finger on it. Leslie Mitchell Clark, thank you so much for joining us on Coast to Coast AM.
7: Oh, Ryan, it's an absolute pleasure to be here. And I'm looking pretty sprightly for 3 a.m. although you can't see me.
1: Well, you're sounding that way, too, so you sound fantastic. Well, one of the first questions, I'm trying to figure out how all of this works, because I understand that sometimes people may have the impression in their mind they've already come up with the story, and mm-hmm. they may have convinced themselves of something that is not real. So when they come to you, they may be giving you a story of when their brain are filling in gaps that aren't there. And how can you tell the difference between something that you believe is legitimate in a true occurrence of someone that may have been taken by extraterrestrials and then mm-hmm. someone who is just misremembering or making up a story?
7: Well, you know, first of all, I would say that, you know, confabulation is very rare in the hypnosis process in general. Once we get people, you know, psychologically sedated, once we get them into the alpha state or the theta state, however deep we get them, I think that the confabulation mechanism is not necessarily online, if you will. But in answer to your question, I generally do a really extensive intake with someone if I'm about to work with them in a process of this nature, because, you know, regression is a not to be taken lightly, and also, you know, I'm not certain exactly how it is throughout the United States, but in Toronto or in Ontario, I am not actually allowed to work with anyone who is experiencing a diagnosed mental illness. Now, by that, I don't mean depression or anxiety. What we're talking about is something serious like borderline personality disorder, some type of dissociative disorder, some type of schizophrenia, manic depression. These are, you know, these are serious things. Now, if I'm doing an intake and someone is well managed or is able to, now that's another question, then I can get a permission from a medical doctor and I can proceed in that way if someone's illness is managed. But, generally speaking, by the time I'm done, you know, doing my intake, I have a very clear idea of whether what we're talking about is a genuine experience. There are so many earmarks and commonalities that most people wouldn't be aware of. It would be very difficult, I think. I'm not going to say impossible, but it would certainly be very difficult to confabulate a story. And certainly once we got into the regression process, it wouldn't be able to move ahead in what we would want. Mm-hmm.
1: So do people come to you wanting to know if they've been abducted, or does this naturally come out and you learn about this and maybe you're telling them for the first time?
7: Well, that's an excellent question. Now, I will say most of the people that come to see me are in midlife and are starting to have what I would call breakthrough memories. Now, it's my belief that no kind of memory suppression, whether it's alien infused or it's a joint, you know, human alien project or just U.S. military black ops, I don't think any memory blocks really last longer than 25 years. So that is what I'm thinking the reason is why so many people begin to have breakthrough memories. It's a little bit like, well, it can be a certain type of PTSD, if you will, where people have flashbacks. Now, and when that starts to happen, unfortunately, people start to doubt their mental health. And generally they will see, you know, a psychiatrist or someone with who can prescribe meds, you know, and the verdict is usually, well, there's really nothing wrong with you. You have no mental illness. I'm not sure what's going on. And then, you know, keep in mind that I'm really the last chance Texaco of mental health here.
1: Mm-hmm.
7: You know,
1: it's so, so fascinating.
7: People, go ahead.
1: Well, you say 25-year mental block, and I think sometimes we underestimate the human brain and what it's capable of doing. And even if there is something there, its ability to recover over time, and in some cases your human body is even designed like that too. What is that about the 25 years? So does that mean there's a certain age where people start to have these memories? There's like a certain average age when it starts flooding back?
7: Well, again, you know, I will interject here just for a moment that I don't believe that there are very many people, contactees, who have had only one experience. Usually what we find when we get in there are a series of experiences going back to early childhood. But as far as an average age, I'm going to say, you know, around 40 would be when, and that would again depend if someone has had experiences in their 20s or their teens or earlier. Now, it's just my belief that the, you know, I have nothing to really back this up with science, but we're very curious beings. Human beings are very curious, and I don't think that ETs, even if they're extremely evolved, which they pretty much all are, I don't think that they can completely understand how our mind works with relation to memory. And so I think it can't be a coincidence that so many people, and I'm talking about a wide range of people, you know, I'm not just working with a small margin of people from a certain strata who are having trouble functioning in their lives. I've seen attorneys, judges, doctors. If there was a preponderance of one profession of people that come to see me, I would have to say teachers.
1: Really?
7: You know, lots of college professors. So we're talking about a wide swath of people who have, who come from all strata of socioeconomic levels, all ethnicities, all religions, nationalities. So, and it seems to be the commonality that around, you know, midlife, somewhere around 40, 45, people begin having flashbacks, and very often, there are other things that are very tough to live with. There is invariably insomnia. Either someone is afraid of having an experience or their sleep mechanism is disrupted. You know, we're not completely sure. There might be missing time. You know, there are all kinds of things that occur during a genuine experience. Sometimes the atmosphere the individual is in literally transforms into a more viscous, thicker. I often hear about blue as a color, and I've heard it many, many, many times. So there are commonalities that all of these people seem to express, and I just don't believe that our memories, because it's not brain damage. Whatever they're doing is not apparently damaging the brain in any way, because we can get to those memories when they are released. Or maybe they're meant to only be suppressed for a certain period of time until someone can come to terms with.
1: I wonder. Well, I mean, just like, you know, using our own experiences, our technology has advanced over the years. Maybe theirs have, and maybe that 25 years is longer, and maybe if you just go back, that was what the technology permitted. But knowing that you have these different clients and people that come to you, they're all independent from each other. So let's say you're going through a session it's a hypno session, and they're starting to reveal things that are being remembered, part of their memory. Now, knowing that none of these people have contact with each other, what are some common things that you hear that for you, you're like, okay, this sounds very legitimate. I've heard that before. What are some of these things that are coming out of their minds?
7: Well, the way I work is when I begin to work with someone in regression, if they have had, you know, and I like to insist that they have at least a partial memory of mm-hmm. some experience. And I take that from my wonderful mentor, you know, Betty and Barney Hill, their niece, Kathleen Martin. And I worked with her for 10 years on the MUFON experience or research project. So I like to have at least partial memory. So then I induct someone into, you know, a fairly deep trance. I like to get them, you know, right into the theta state if I possibly can. And then I start, and this is to loosen up the memory mechanism. And then I begin moving people around in their lifetime just to re-experience, you know, positive things. Like, and I take them back and they're going to their birthday party when they're 5 years old. And we do that kind of a thing, which sort of lays the groundwork for where we're going. It loosens things up. Now, I will go, you know, usually one of two ways. If there is enough that's remembered about the experience that someone came to see me for, essentially, then I will regress that person to that exact experience, and we will move through it in great detail. Now, I have to be very careful, as we all do who do this work, never to lead anyone. Mm-hmm. I must ask benign, vanilla questions. So I might start out with something as simple as, you know, let's move to that time where something unusual happened, blah, blah, blah, blah, blah. And then I will say, and then what happened, or what did you sense, or what did you smell? I mean, I really get into some detail, and all the detail just seems to make it work better somehow. The more detail, the more facility the person has to recall the incident or series of incidents. Now, what I also might do is, depending on how people process, I might try to take them to a couple of other experiences. And one thing I like to do is I like to go back as far as possible and say, take me to the earliest time that something like this might have mm-hmm. happened. And many of these people go back to times where they are essentially pre-verbal. And they recall in what language skills they have, you know, like getting, climbing out of their crib and running across the lawn in the backyard and

0: answer that in two ways. First of all, I think it's entirely possible that everybody in the House, except for who their target is, so to speak, probably is sedated. They can literally turn people off. I have had, you know, there are experiences where, you know, a wife will be wide awake and be having this ridiculous experience, and she cannot wake the husband. He's like in a coma. So I kind of tend to think if we're dealing with a childhood encounter, that any of the supervising adults are going to be put out is what I'm thinking. And the other thing that is interesting is I think that many of our you know, galactic cousins are able to adjust time. Because what might seem like a whole afternoon of activities and games to a little child might only be perceived in our space-time continuum as 5 minutes. So there seems to be quite a lot of fiddling about with time in some of these encounters. So those are I don't think it's a negligent adult. I think they're put out.
1: That's so interesting. Can you talk about some of the things they describe that stand out to you maybe after the break? Because I want to know, let's say they have an encounter. Let's say they're beamed up. What do they remember after that? Can we talk about that after the break?
0: Absolutely. Absolutely.
1: If people wanted to find you online and some of the work you're doing, where can they go?
0: Well, please visit my website, which is lightworkhypnosis.com. And that's all one word, lightworkhypnosis.com. And I have a form on there even to chat with me, and I get back to everyone. It may take me a minute, but I really do.
1: In your book, Intersection, A True Story of Extraterrestrial Contact, we can find more on that there. Leslie Mitchell-Clark is our guest. And maybe you're thinking to yourself, I wonder if this happened to me. Save that, because we're going to take some calls with Leslie coming up in the next hour. If you want to email me questions, Ryan Recker at coasttocoastam.com. I look at those during the break. Don't go anywhere.

0: Here's the latest from KOA News. Actress Hayden Panettiere has died at the age of 36. Her representative confirmed her death to ABC News. Panettiere was known for her roles in Remember the Titans, Heroes, and Nashville. Details surrounding her death are not immediately available at this time. And the nation's new attorney general has been on the job less than a week, and he's making a few things clear.
1: Todd Blanche not committing to always act independently from the White House, saying, quote, no, I'm not going to pledge that. And Blanche, in an unusual move this week, also speaking at Trump's event on Long Island, where the president touted a slate of Republican candidates. And on that controversial anti-weaponization fund, Blanche says it is dead, but has said that anyone that had the Justice Department used against them, not just the January 6th rioters, can sue the government for compensation.
0: Olivia Rubin reporting. That's the latest from the Common Spirit Health KOA News Desk. I'm Carrie Mack on KOA.
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1: Thank you for joining us here tonight. And for the next hour and a half or so, we're going to be talking to Leslie Mitchell Clark and got a book called Intersection, A True Story of Extraterrestrial Contact. Hypnotherapist out of Toronto. Specializes and worked with a number of individuals who have had this sort of experience. And we talked about what leads up to it. And I want to know what is said. What are some of the things that, you know, people that say they've been abducted will say under hypnotherapy? So when they're under their subconscious, whatever it may be, talking and giving you an insight that maybe your consciousness would not be able to track naturally. It's interesting to think that there's certain commonalities between patients, and when they're all saying certain things, it adds some legitimacy to it. And I want to know what those things are, the common things. Leslie Mitchell Clark will be continuing our conversation with her after the break. It's interesting, too, to think that there's a certain mental block, and it seems to all last 25 years-ish. So she's saying a lot of these patients are mid-40s, roughly. So depending on how old you are, if you're under that age, maybe one day you'll have some memories flood back to you or some recollections that don't make sense and you don't have anywhere to turn. And maybe in the next hour, you're one of those people now and you're starting to experience some things. Maybe you can call in and talk to Leslie and see if maybe you're a candidate for one of these. Maybe you should consider going under hypnotherapy. We'll take your calls in the next hour, but we're going to continue our conversation with her next. Become an insider, by the way. I have the app right on my phone, and I can download podcasts. I can see show topics. I can stream. I can go back to the vault. I got the interviews, the articles, the recaps. I can filter. I can just do a quick search in the app. Okay, when was the last time this guest was on? Oh, this guest wasn't on. Okay, great. This will be a first time. If they were on before, maybe I want to search by topic. Maybe I want to look at regression as a topic. If you become an insider, it becomes very easy. Go to coasttocoastam.com and click the link to become an insider. You'll get all of the information you'll need right there. Leslie Mitchell Clark will continue our conversation with her next on Coast to Coast AM.
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1: And welcome back to Coast AM. I'm Ryan Recker. 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RyanRecker@coasttocoastam.com. Or if you would like to talk to our guest, we'll take some calls in the next hour. Leslie Mitchell Clark, she has a book out called Intersection, A True Story of Extraterrestrial Contact. You can find her online, lightworkhypnosis.com. She's Toronto-based, a clinical hypnotherapist, excuse me. Leslie, thank you so much for joining us. And right before the break, we were talking about, you know, some of the precursors that lead into perhaps someone reaching out to you. When someone's under, can you talk about some of the stories that stand out, things that you've heard that really, I don't want to say shook you, but what are some of the stories that you've heard that have just stayed in your memory, recent memory?
4: Oh boy, you know, there's an awful lot. I would have to say enough for a few more books, I think. But what we also have to keep in mind here is the experiences that people are having. There are a wide variety of beings involved. You know, I think we have a tendency to just, you know, focus on the grays, you know, the Zeta Reticulites, you know, and their upsetting, fertility DNA related experimentation and extraction of sperm and ova and these types of terrible experiences that happened right after, World War II, right after the Roswell crash. Experiences now seem to involve a lot of beings that are very humanoid. And I don't mean that they're just assuming a humanoid shape like in, you know, V, the television series, but they are, in fact, very much interested in what's going on here because we are, in a sense, genetic cousins. So I'm talking about Pleiadians and Lyrans and the Yael and all of those beings that are part of the Pleiadian system. And, so many people are having experiences with beings that are very humanoid. Now, there are another commonality among people who come to see me is when we, you know, when we get in there and it turns out that they are, in fact, I mean, the person that's come to see me, my client, is somehow involved in a project or working on some type of project in collaboration with some of these ETs that maybe very varietal, right? So there is almost like a double life thing where the individual, you know, gets ready to travel. And I think a lot of the times also these experiences are very etheric. They're not necessarily involving the physical body traveling. That's another thing that we probably don't have even time to talk about, but we're also including ultra-terrestrials in, you know, in this experiential phenomena. And so some of these experiences, especially as people mature, are by choice. If one is to believe the memories, they're by choice. They have made an agreement, either in the interlife or, you know, what have you, that they're going to be part of the grand experiment. And, everything seems to be moving towards this idea that mankind, although it's hard to believe right now, but that mankind is actually on the very cusp of, entering, another dimension of being that is of a higher vibrational basis. So, but let me tell, why don't I just tell you this one story, and I think you will find it interesting.
1: Sure.
4: And it may answer some of these questions for you. So a gentleman came to see me, and he was a professor of, I mean, a real left for economics, I think, or math or something. And he had started, he'd had bits of memories of strange stuff really throughout his life, but he had part of a memory of something that was really not explicable because it involved his whole family. It involved missing time. And it involved also what I'm going to call psionics, where many of the beings that engage with us are capable of projecting images. Sometimes people call those screenshots or something of that. They can actually sort of create a reality. It's a kind of projected And at any rate, that's psionic. So this little guy, and I think he had, maybe four siblings. They were all crammed in the back seat of the station wagon, and they were heading from Montreal towards Toronto. Now, that is a very, still to this day, very dark and windy, and it's not too hard to believe that something unusual could happen. So all he remembered when he came to see me was that they were taking off in the drive. They were taking off for their trip. Mm-hmm. And then the next thing he remembered, the sun was coming up and they were continuing on the trip and the father was saying nothing. Well, when we began to explore this particular experience, this is what I heard. First of all, the father who was driving seemed to become non-communicative. In other words, he was glazed over and he turned off the main highway and began driving down a rural dirt road, essentially. Mm-hmm. And as that was happening, now my client said what I saw, and it didn't make any sense to me, but I saw a bunch of Cub Scouts riding their bikes right next to our car. Hmm. Okay, so that was a projected image. Later on, he determined he saw them as grays, right? But they were projecting this image, so they don't like anybody to be afraid. They really don't, so they're trying to project this comforting image, which was in fact actually very strange. So they journey down this road, maybe a couple of kilometers, and that's where my client sees the full craft, which has set down on like an embankment. And what he described was a very traditional saucer shape, circling lights, nothing unusual about that, right? So then what started to happen, and this is when everybody got scared, is then the beings allowed themselves to be seen, and they came over to the car, and they just, the windows came down. Suppose this must have been an early car with the little motors that do the, so the windows came down, and they started levitating the children out of the car. And the parents are out at this point. The parents are out. They're not conscious. They're in an altered state. They're not perceiving anything. So this was very terrifying. The children were literally levitated out of the car, pulled out of the windows in a sense. And the next thing that my client remembers is he's on a very modern kind of medical table, and it's a space. Now I often hear this, it's a space that it's illuminated, but you can't tell from where. There are no lamps per se, but it's just illuminated, but it's also very, very plain, it's monochromatic. And he was lying there on the medical bed. And he looked over and he saw his brother, his older brother, who he wanted to be just like, who was just sobbing and crying with terror. And so what happened during the process with these boys, and I guess the other children too, it was a very benign examination. Nothing that involved pain. They had a device that I'm going to assume was kind of like an MRI. The body moved through it. So these kinds of benign examinations are very common. And what happened is there is kind of a blackout where he didn't remember more of the experience, but the next thing he did remember was they were driving away. The father was still not conscious, really, and the son was coming up, and his shirt was on backwards.
1: Okay. Well, you have these memories, and they're giving this to you under hypnosis. All of this is coming out. They didn't have any recollection before
4: only
1: that.
4: What
1: just
4: I told
1: something
4: you,
1: weird happened?
4: Only what I told you initially about being on the trip and having the missing time. Nothing about turning off on the road. All of that was had been suppressed.
1: Right. Okay. So there's a brother and there's a dad involved in this too. Did the brother have any recollection that you know of? Or did they start to remember these things?
4: I have asked at the time. This is a couple of years ago. I asked the client, and what he said to me is only one of the siblings had any sort of memory of any of it. But the brother that we're talking about, his older brother, had no memory at all, and probably not to this day. It's so deeply buried.
1: That is so interesting. Well, to think the family involved, where there's multiple people, do you think that, were they targeted because there was multiple children in that car, do you think?
4: Well, as it turned out, that individual, that my client, had been a lifelong experiencer. So there were almost endless experiences that he had from the time that he was a small child. So I do think that they're very interested in genetics in general and in family groups. Because we do see
1: one way.
4: We do see, you know, siblings being taken. But the one thing, the commonality, if you had to look for one commonality amongst all of these dear people, is I think that the ETs are looking for people with psychic ability because it's just easier for them to communicate and do all the things they do.
1: Oh, yeah. Well, with the families and siblings, if they're looking for DNA and something similar that they can grab onto, that might be easier to study in that sense. Do you ever have someone come to you and they believe they could have an implant or something along those lines? You hear those stories sometimes where people are concerned about that.
4: Oh, golly, yes.
1: Okay.
4: Yeah.
1: Have you ever found evidence of that? Have you ever found an implant or anything like that?
4: Well, I had a client, and I saw the implant that they removed from her. So
1: who's
4: I saw
1: like
4: it.
1: A doctor removed an implant?
4: Yeah, absolutely. We went to I have a colleague named Sid Goldberg who was producing a film at the time. Now he works with Gaia, but this was years ago. He's producing a film about, you know, ET encounters. And he found a gal, or she reached out to him somehow, who said that she had an implant and you could feel it through her skin. And it was also magnetic. Like you could, on the spot where the thing was, you could put, you know, any kind of metallic object and it would stick, right? So it didn't move around. It wasn't one of those, but it was removed by a medical doctor in I think at the University of Montreal. It was a university project, and then of course they analyzed it, and it did have unknown minerals, and it looked like a little tiny barbell, except one of the balls was smaller than the other one, if that makes sense. But there are all kinds of implants. People have had, the wonderful Dr. Lear, I believe was his name, who was the expert in extracting these devices. There are some that move around. They're hard to catch. There are some that as soon as they're exposed to the air, they disintegrate. There are some that are emitting radio signals of some sort. So I think what we're looking at with most implants is we are looking at some of the programs that involve human and ET collaboration.
1: Well, I think they're implants and So when you hear about these extractions, I mean, that's physical evidence that is brought back. And in some cases, you're mentioning you think that they may be looking for some with psychic abilities. And if that's the case, then it seems like an implant would be unnecessary in some ways. So you wonder what the implant would be used for.
4: Well, what I have heard from my clients is that they are kind of like step-up transformers. These implants are designed to stimulate PSI or psychic ability or awareness or whatever. They're little step-up transformers. That's what I have heard. Wow.
1: Could you imagine going in for like an MRI and not knowing you have one of these things in you and it just rips it right out of the back of your neck or something?
4: Oh, God.
1: I'm assuming this is like, is it the neck area? Is that where they're putting it?
4: They can be anywhere. It was in the shoulder, the girl that I was telling you about, her implant was in the shoulder. And she remembered, I regressed her, and she remembered how it was inserted. It was very painful.
1: Well, for the sake of time, are you ready to take some calls next hour? I think there's going to be real fascinating ones. You know, some of the things you mentioned, people start having flashbacks. There's other symptoms and things. Maybe there's people listening here tonight that may have some of these symptoms you were discussing and may want to see if they're a candidate for this. Maybe we can take some calls like that. Maybe they can talk about their own experiences.
4: That would be wonderful.
1: Leslie Mitchell Clark is our guest. Lightworkhypnosis.com, the website. Intersection is the name of the book. You can find her work online as well. If you have a comment or question about this, maybe you just want to know about some other things that have come up about regression and hypnotherapy. Maybe you think you could be someone that was abducted and you're going through some things right now. Maybe you can talk about some of your symptoms and we can work through it tonight on Coast to Coast AM. Don't go anywhere.

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10: From ABC News, I'm Wayne Cabot. The arrival of Monday means the once-heralded Memorandum of Understanding in ending the Iran War is itself ending 90 days after it was reached, neither side showing much interest in finding agreement. And with the Strait of Hormuz mainly closed and President Trump asserting the U.S. intends to own it, oil is higher. Brent crude back near 90. Gas prices up about a nickel over the past week. For not joining the war against Iran, the U.S. is breaking its tradition of war games with South Korea. Another reason is being given.
11: President Trump announced Sunday that he is directing Defense Secretary Pete Hegseth to substantially reduce joint U.S.-South Korean military exercises, citing his, quote, very good relationship with North Korea's Supreme Leader Kim Jong-un. Trump also says the long-standing enemy has been unthreatening and respectful towards America during his presidency. The president's Truth Social post comes 2 days after North Korea threatened a strong response to the drills. Andrea Fujii, ABC News.
10: The AP says President Trump's son-in-law, Jared Kushner, met Sunday in Egypt with the leader of Hamas, a day before his scheduled meeting with Israel's prime minister. Ukraine carrying out one of its largest air attacks on Russia in the 4 years since President Putin began the war. ABC foreign correspondent Lama Hassan.
12: This was a massive attack, the Russian defense ministry saying it destroyed more than 800 Ukrainian drones overnight. Moscow's mayor adding that some 600 drones were detected heading toward the Russian capital, shooting down a third of them, but still at least 7 people across Russia were killed.
10: Word to ABC News, Hayden Panettiere, star of the TV series Heroes in Nashville and many other roles, has died. Just days before what would have been her 37th birthday, her father, Skip, telling ABC News she was an incredible light, a force of nature who brought joy and love to all who knew her. You're listening to ABC News.
13: Here's the latest from KOA News. I'm Carrie Mack. The former Golden Fire Chief says he's taking the city to court. This is all over his recent termination. On Thursday, the city of Golden confirmed the firing of Fire Chief Casey Beal over a racist incident earlier this year. In March, a doll made to resemble the rapper Snoop Dogg was found hanging by a rope from its neck inside the firehouse. City officials later fired the employee who put up the doll, as well as the city manager, and eventually Beal himself. Beal claims the city is not providing the full picture of what exactly happened. He says the fire department worked closely with HR, the city's legal team, and the city manager's office to ensure internal transparency. And one of the largest big cat relocation efforts is underway, with Colorado as the final destination. Seven lions and eight tigers are traveling from the former Lujan Zoo, less than 50 miles from Buenos Aires, to the Wild Animal Sanctuary northeast of Denver.
0: Three different continents that we are working on now, and these animals will have a very better future.
13: Animal and Facility Management of Felida Big Cat Sanctuary, Juno Von Zahn. And below normal temperatures this weekend, Fox 31's Liz McGiffin says a warming and drying trend is on the way as we start the work week.
5: We're greeted with sunshine, and of course the sunshine is going to be a big fuel for bringing right back up those temperatures. Pretty seasonal start to the day in the 50s before we climb back up toward the 90-degree mark.
13: McGiffin says Monday will be a hair warmer than what's typical during this time of the year. In sports, the Rockies, they beat the Giants 13-7 on Sunday afternoon, actually winning the series. And the Rockies are back home today at Coors Field. They take on the Dodgers with first pitch at 6:40. Pre-game coverage can be heard right here on KOA starting at 6 o'clock. That's the latest. From the Common Spirit Health KOA News Desk, I'm Carrie Mack on KOA.
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1: And welcome back. We have another hour here to talk about contact. And perhaps if you were abducted in one day, maybe in your 40s, let's say, these little memories start to come back. Maybe hypnotherapy could be a way to look back at those memories. And that's who we're talking to, someone who has worked with clients that have had that exact same thing happen to them. Leslie Mitchell-Clark is our guest. Feel free to give us a call now. We just gave the phone numbers. And we'll start some of those questions. We'll get ready and line them up. If you want to email me questions, I have a few. Ryan Recker at coasttocoastam.com. In every break, I try to run upstairs. You know, I do the show in my basement and just take a quick little break, a little bathroom break, something to drink. And I'm going to have to bring this up with my wife later. I had a nice glass of milk, and I thought, doesn't that sound good? Just an early morning glass of milk. So I pour it. And I didn't realize this. We always buy our milk in either gallon or half gallon jugs. And she bought a half gallon of half and half jug. Normally, we get the half and half in little cartons. But I think she bought a full half gallon, a half and half. And I thought I was drinking myself a nice little cup of milk. I was like, wow, this tastes different. And apparently I'm chugging half and half and not realizing it until I had to go check out to make sure the expiration date was all right on this thing. So I think my wife just played a prank on me without her being awake to do it. This may be a first. If you want to email me, Ryan Recker at coasttocoastam.com. And I'm going to try to get the taste of chugging half and half out of my mouth. I got some Body Armor drinks here. I think that's what's next. We'll take some of your calls coming up after the break on Coast to Coast AM.
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4: 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Leslie Mitchell Clark, are you ready to take some calls from listeners?
5: Yes, I am.
4: All right. Let's go to a first-time caller line first. Seth is in North Carolina. Seth, you're on Coast to Coast AM. Go ahead.
6: Hey, good evening, good morning, Ryan and Leslie. Thanks for taking my call. Long-time listener. I've been listening since I was little. My grandmother listened to the program back in the Art Bell days. So I've been tuning in off and on for a good portion of my life. Mm-hmm. I wanted to call and speak. Can you guys hear me?
4: Oh, we got you. Yeah.
6: Okay, fantastic. I wanted to just speak on the topic, you guys. I kind of fall into this category. When I was around 11 or so, I had an experience at my home. My parents were split up, and my mom worked rotating shifts, and my older sister was kind of out of the house a lot. And I had, just some brief memories that have started coming through about an experience of just a gray, just an entity. I don't recall being taken aboard a ship or you know, any kind of probing or experiments, but there's a lot of strong emotions and, attached to the memories that I do have of this, mm-hmm. this creature just popping up in the middle of my house in the middle of the night. Mm-hmm. And so, I've been thinking recently that maybe, like, your services is something that I need to maybe seek and
4: try
6: to figure out.
4: Can I ask you a couple of follow-up questions first? So you said this happened more than once?
6: I have a distinct memory of one encounter, and then I have other memories that are more of like a dream state. And so it's really unclear on how real the other instances are.
4: Okay. Leslie, what do you think?
5: Well, this sounds very much like you sort of came to consciousness probably after an encounter had happened. And it very much also sounds like you may have been transported, but not have a memory of it at this point. And I would also bet, if I were a betting woman, that there are many other experiences that have occurred that you are just not really consciously aware of. I'm not saying that anything terrifying has happened, but I think that you have had experiences of high strangeness, and it would be very interesting to explore that.
4: Hmm. How would you explore that? Is it always hypnotherapy, or what else would you recommend?
5: Well, you know, you can, all hypnosis is really self-hypnosis. Let me put it that way. All hypnosis is self-hypnosis. I think some people don't need to come to a hypnotherapist or regressionist for memories to occur. They simply put themselves in a relaxed meditative state and in their own mind just put out the intention that the memories will come back. And then sometimes they will start to come back in dreams. That's mm-hmm. when someone puts that intention out there, they don't necessarily come back right at that moment, but you would no doubt start, the subconscious would start to work and you'd begin to have dreams that are indicative of experiences, would be my guess.
4: So what would you recommend for Seth?
5: Well, Seth, I think it would be wonderful if you could see someone who would work with you on regression. Now, I do that on Zoom, I believe it or not, frequently. So, and if you wanted to speak to me further, we could always do that. And I could, you know, we could get into a little bit more depth. And also, I might be able to find somebody local to you who is qualified to do that kind of work.
4: Hmm. Okay. Seth, make sure to look it up online if you wanted to take that further. Are there a lot of people that in that network that work this way? Is this a specialty that's a rarity to find someone that works with, you know, let's say regression like this?
5: Hmm. Well, it's a little unusual. Not too many of us do it, frankly. In fact, regression at all, learning to be a regressionist is quite specialized. And I also do processes like past life regressions and interlife regressions. So I actually adapted tried and true past life regression techniques to be used for these kinds of processes. So I didn't reinvent the wheel. I just simply adapted training that I already had that would embrace this particular milieu. But it's not, okay. There's not too many of us. That's for sure.
4: No. Let's go to the wild card line. And Tim is in Alberta, Canada. Tim, you're on Coast to Coast AM. Go ahead.
7: Hi, Leslie. Hi, Ryan.
5: Hey, Tim.
7: Hi. I've got a dream when I was a kid. This is like 70, going on 72. So this would be like 60 years ago, mm-hmm. a little bit more. But anyways, and then something happened in the military where I had an emergency operation. I was medevac. And the doctor working mm-hmm. on me made an observation. But my dream, it's really weird. It was... I remember it, like I don't have to close my eyes out of all the dreams you have in your lifetime. And this one, it was kind of horrific. There was something going on inside my head, and it was a pain that I really wanted to stop. And it was like when you throw a pebble into a body of water, like a pond or something, and the ripples come out from the rock splash. That's what I was seeing, and these ripples were getting larger and larger and larger to a point that I didn't think I would survive in my dream. So let's go ahead, like tons of decades. I'm hurt. I've got a shoulder operation going on. I was medevaced to a large hospital, and the surgeon was an orthopedic. His name was Dr. Gurdanis, and long-term, I think he's around 60 years of age then, so he'd been a doctor for most of his life. Mm-hmm. And he was at my shoulder. He was putting a pin and screw in my shoulder, and I had a 4AC separation. So anyways, he's at, you know, at the top of my shoulder and back of my head. And he worked there for a couple hours. So anyways, when I woke up in recovery, I had told a joke just before he put me out. And he came back and told a bit of a joke to me about my arm not working as good as it did before, but it worked fine after that, after the heal. But he said to me, he said this. He said, Tim, we looked at your medical records when I was doing the surgery and that, because you've got a scar in the back of your head and you don't have anything, you know, to account for that. And I said, well, that's probably just a birthmark, doc, or you know, something silly like that. And he goes, oh, no. No, I've been a doctor for a long time, and that's major surgery, Sam. And if you don't know anything about that, if I were you, I would look into that. And, you know, like, listening to Coast to Coast for like a million years, I thought, yeah, who knows? But the only thing I can say about that is that as I've moved around from base to base, coast to coast, the only thing that scared me a few times was living on base housing where there's a tree line and an open field. behind that. And those open fields always scared me for some reason. I don't know why.
4: Creepy about it. Yeah, go ahead, that, Leslie.
5: That makes a tremendous amount of sense, really. I think that you saw some imagery there. You're remembering some type of imagery, and that imagery of the pond and the stone, that's something that we often use to put someone in trance, actually. Have them think about that, tossing the stone in and seeing the concentric circles coming out now. But then it turned into a little scarier thing that you couldn't, you were worried about your survival there. So there is a little bit of there's a little bit of fear, a little bit of discomfort. It sounds to me like you may very well have had some kind of experience, some kind of encounter. It really does. Did this only happen? Is this sort of an isolated experience? And I wanted to ask you also about this scar. Is it linear? Does it look like a linear scar on the back of your neck?
7: It's on the back of my head.
5: Uh-huh.
7: And it's long. It's the doctor, I've kind of looked at it with a reverse mirror, but it's long. It's about 4 inches. 4.5 inches.
4: Oh, wow.
7: I'm getting bald now, you know, I'm old, so my hair falls out, so, you know, it's more noticeable. But, you know, when I was a kid growing up, I didn't know this thing existed really until the doctor brought it up. But other than that, there's nothing else that really, I don't have a fear for the night or anything. I actually enjoy the night. I'm outside now and it's pitch black.
5: Okay.
7: But,
5: other than that,
7: I don't know. I did that dream I just told you about the concentric circles you said. I had a similar dream a lot later in life. It was like that. It was like revisiting that dream, but it wasn't as dramatic or anything, and it was kind of relieving. But I don't know if that was connected to the original one.
5: Well, I think you're remembering part of a process of being relaxed. Somehow. Now, I'm also just going to throw this out there, and you can throw it right out if you want, or right back at me. But there in my work with, you know, these wonderful people like yourself, there are programs that involve the military of all of the big nations, and they are collaborative programs that often involve an ET presence or contribution of technology or something like that. Now, as you can imagine, you know, our own government with basically an unlimited budget has engaged in a lot of stuff that I don't believe we know about, but if what I have heard is real, then we have had bases, military bases, on both the moon and Mars since the 50s. There are individuals, you know, there are people, they actually, it's known in the slang as the 20 and back. And what has happened to many individuals, and women and men, is they have been more or less drafted or commandeered to work in this, you know, sector of the black ops, but of the military, which is, you know, and so many, many children of serving military seem to have been involved in this somehow, this type of program. But what happens is you go through some ridiculous training, and it's all very futuristic. And when you become 18, you actually sign up. And what happens is you serve for 20 years in these, you know, esoteric, far-flung projects. And then, say you're 18 or 17 when you go, and then after 20 years you wake up in your bed and you're a teenager, and time has been fiddled with, and it's as if it never happened. However, those are the individuals who really suffer with PTSD. because they have been traumatic.
4: Yeah, I was going to say thank you, Tim, for the call. I appreciate it.
5: Yes.
4: Just for the sake of time, I want to get through a couple of emails here. Maybe we can get a couple of quick ones in before we go to break. Elizabeth emailed.

0: it's not necessarily a case of where they come from, but when, in a sense. But they are now engaging with us at a phenomenal rate to try to help.
1: Carol had an interesting question, and since you work with past lives in regression, is it possible that maybe a past life was abducted and not the previous life?
0: I have, by accident sometimes, in working with someone in past life regression, suddenly they have gone off on either an experience similar to what you're talking to, an interaction from another lifetime, or themselves, they were another being on another planet in a past life.
1: Okay. Stephen was asking about ways to find you. 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
0: Absolutely. 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
1: We look you up. Leslie Mitchell Clark. 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Don't go anywhere.

0: Here's the latest from KOA News. Ukraine launched a massive drone assault on Russia. Russia responded, and there were deaths on both sides.
1: This was a massive attack, the Russian Defense Ministry saying it destroyed more than 800 Ukrainian drones overnight. Moscow's mayor adding that some 600 drones were detected heading toward the Russian capital, shooting down a third of them, but still at least seven people across Russia were killed.
0: Lama Hassan reporting. In sports, the Premier League trophy is making a stop in Denver. Fans can see it during a free watch party in McGregor Square on August 21st. The event runs from noon to 4 as fans watch the 2026-2027 season opener. There will also be giveaways and a meet and greet with a Premier League legend. That legend has not yet been announced. The Rockies beat the Giants 13-7 yesterday, winning the series. And the Rockies back at home today. They take on the Dodgers with first pitch at 6:40. That's the latest from the Common Spirit Health KOA News Desk. I'm Carrie Mack on KOA.
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1: And we're going to try to get through as many calls as we can after the break with our guest here, Leslie Mitchell-Clark. She's based in Toronto and has had experience through hypnotherapy as the one conducting it with extraterrestrial beings. So what has she learned from that? And the nice thing about calling in and maybe asking Leslie a question, maybe you're finding that some of these things sound familiar to you. Maybe you're in your 40s now and all of a sudden you have a flashback and none of it makes sense and you don't want to tell anyone because, you know, who's going to believe me? Well, you found the right place. And if you want to share some of those experiences here and maybe get her take on it, this would be a great time for you to call in. And if you haven't submitted an emerging artist request, this would be great. 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All right, we have one last segment here with Leslie Mitchell-Clark. We're going to continue with her right after the break. I'm going to try to get some more of your email questions in, ryanrecker@coasttocoastam.com, but I prefer the phone calls, and we'll get to that next on Coast to Coast AM.
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1: And welcome back to Coast AM. I'm Ryan Recker. We have one more segment with our guest, Leslie Mitchell-Clark. 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Leslie, are you ready to take some more calls?
4: I sure am. And I wonder, Ryan, could I just mention that I am going to be at a marvelous gathering called the San Diego Transcendence Retreat, September 18th, 19th, and 20th. Daryl Anka will be there doing Channeling Bashar, Whitley Strieber, Evan Alexander, Barbara Lamb, William Henry. It's quite a cast, so I hope to see some of you folks out there. San Diego Transcendence Retreat.
1: I am reading an email question. I was going to go to the phone lines first, but I think this is a good question to ask through the emails. And this is a person, Silvano, said, I've been listening to the show closely. I've worked in law enforcement. I believe your guest is using the power of suggestion in response to people. So how careful are you when, let's say, someone is under that you're not suggesting something?
4: Oh, I am completely neutral. And this is a discipline that I've developed from, 25 years of doing also past life regressions. You cannot allow yourself to suggest anything. What I do is I ask questions that are neutral. So I'm not projecting any of my ideas. These stories are fantastic on their own. This is what I'm hearing. Basically, all I do is open up a can. It's kind of like that. I don't, I certainly have worked very hard to never in any kind of hypnosis I'm doing, unless I am using the power of suggestion for good, like for someone to quit smoking or not sleep better, no. In regression work, I am a blank canvas. Really?
1: Okay. Let's go east of the Rockies, and Douglas is in Lincoln, Nebraska. Douglas, you're on Coast to Coast AM. Go ahead.
5: All right, thank you. I was wondering if your guest had ever heard of the Herbert Shermer case from Ashland, Nebraska. That was in 1967. And has hypnosis techniques changed since then, or is it pretty much just the same?
4: Well, hypnosis has evolved tremendously, particularly in the area of regression. Now, I haven't heard about that particular case, but it's, right around a little bit after, the Betty and Barney Hill case. And I tell you, Dr. Simon used some techniques which we would consider very poor therapeutic practice now. So yes, things have evolved. The whole thing, the whole concept is of hypnotherapy is about allowing people to retrieve memories without trauma. And that's a big part of what I do. If someone is beginning to experience something that's causing them to feel disturbed, and I'm always looking for physiological signs of that, then I simply turn them into an observer. So these memories can be processed, released, understood without re-experiencing trauma.
1: Okay. Let's go to the first time caller line, and Jason is in Omaha, Nebraska. Jason, you're on Coast to Coast AM. Go ahead.
6: Oh, okay. Hello.
4: Hello.
6: Hi, Leslie. I was wondering if you've heard about people that are Rh negative, red hair, green eyes, being high rate of abduction. In my childhood, I had several experiences where I was missing time. I would pass out and just wake up and so I was hospitalized over it, and I've also had I'm a big Whitley Strieber fan, and I also have a notch in my ear now.
4: Oh, and, interesting.
6: So, I was wondering if you've ever heard of that, people being Rh negative, red hair, green eyes.
4: Well, what I have heard, and by the way, I'm Rh negative and reddish hair and blue eyes, but it's what seems to be the case is people who are Rh negative. I think there's a lot of data about their psychic abilities. But in the big study, two big studies that I was involved with MUFON and also the Free organization, which was Dr. Edgar Mitchell's organization, We found no scientific correlation between someone having Rh negative blood and the contact phenomena. We now, it went on for 10 years, thousands of test subjects were involved. So we did get a good slice, I think, of people who are experiencing these things. And there didn't seem to be anything that particularly led to us to believe that Rh people are more likely to be abducted. But I think people who have researched psychic ability, you know, real metaphysics people, have found a correlation there.
1: Okay. Thank you, Jason. Let's go west of the Rockies. And Trevor is in Gig Harbor, Washington. Trevor, you're on Coast to Coast AM. Go ahead.
7: Hey. All right. Well, I just wanted to say a story that happened once up at Nina Lake. We were hiking, me and ex-girlfriend, and amongst us all, there were six of us. And we got up to the top of the lake, we're hanging out, and there was a lot of, like, planes way high up, like, almost you couldn't see them. And they were, like, every once in so often, like, you just kind of thought that those were a bit weird, because there would be, like, a row of them. And then maybe you wouldn't see anything for, like, an hour. Well, anyway, we're looking up, and we're like, whoa, look. And we looked, and way up high, barely as high as you could see, there's these black craft that had wings and stuff, but they were, looked like airplanes, but very slow, and they were black, and there was, like, I don't know, maybe eight of them in a row, following each other, and something shot out of one of them, and then the next thing you knew, there's this round thing about the size of a Volkswagen bus, and it wasn't shiny, and it didn't look like a disc. It was like a made thing, and it was roundish. Definitely didn't have any wings, didn't have any helicopter blade or anything like that, but it was very bobbing around. It looked like it was buoyant, like a gyro, or like it was in water or something. Or it looked like it was magnetic, how you could put a balance of magnet on something. It was like that type of buoyancy. These were just, all of us were just shocked and speechless, because we were not expecting that. And anyway, I was trying to reach into my hand, my pocket to get my phone, because I didn't think anyone would ever believe me. And by the time I got my phone out of my pocket, it just zipped and was gone. And it had like a stream of lights when it zipped off. And seemed to have like a, we were talking about it all night, and my friend said that he could hear it having a very low vibration.
4: Wow.
7: And I guess when I think back on it, I was like, I'm not sure if I kind of agree with you, but I just don't know. But so I filled out an actual report to the UFO team or whatever it was, the official UFO board in Washington. And I made a report of it, and what I found weird was in that report, it was just a bunch of questions, and it was yes or no answers. And in the questions, it said, did it shoot out from another craft? And I was like, well, they obviously know something, because it, that doesn't really show very often in movies or anything, not like the I've seen. And it was like, whoa, this thing's for real.
4: Well, people in sightings, people do often talk about something this very much like what you are describing. So let me just ask you, was there any engine noise? Were the black craft silent, or did you have the feeling that they were observing, or they were actually military?
7: I had the feeling that the black ones, I couldn't hear nothing. That I remember. They were so high up. But when that thing came down, it was while we were standing at the lake, it was just right above the mountain It's not very tall from there. Where we were at, we're pretty much in the mountain. Mm-hmm. It's a big, like a canyon. And it was just like right at the top of the, in the middle of the lake, but right over the hills. And right in the middle.
1: Interesting.
7: And it was very much, I had a feeling that it was observing us.
4: Yeah,
7: it was definitely like there was windows. But you couldn't see, but it was for sure observing us. And it's just like, I don't know. I'm psyched
1: That's
7: a
1: something.
7: Little bit. I've had some weird things, but I've had some really weird things happen to me, but that was one of them.
4: Well, thank you very much for that. It's very, very compelling what you're talking about. I just think sometimes it's hard for us to really know what is coming from, you know, outer space and from another culture and what has been reverse engineered by our own military, you know, so, you know, just to keep that in mind that we see these fantastic things, but I'm not sure what percentage are actually extraterrestrial.
1: Okay, let's take another call here. Wildcard line. Adam is in Mississippi. Adam, you're on Coast to Coast AM. Go ahead.
8: Hey, Leslie. Hey, Rich. My question is, can extraterrestrials, aliens, send to the human mind a dual awareness vision, DAV? Or you're awake? That's my question.
1: Okay.
4: I believe so. I believe so. And I believe it is an aspect of the technique I was talking about earlier called psionics. And I think that many, many evolved beings are able to project images, words, music, whole scenarios into people's minds if they if there is a specific purpose for that.
1: Okay. Let's go to the wild card line, and Nancy is in Philadelphia. You're on Coast to Coast AM. Go ahead.
9: Hi, folks. Nancy here, Philadelphia lawyer. Now, I will say that I've always been a skeptic about repressed memories. Often you hear this in a courtroom with respect to sexual abuse when people were a child.
4: Yeah.
9: I said to myself, I don't know if that's true or not, but now I know it's true. And I'm very nervous to describe this, although not totally nervous. When I was 1.5, I watched my mother die in front of my eyes, killed by a drunk driver. She was 27. Now, my father was in the car along with my older sister, 3.5. Everybody would say to me, oh, how horrible. Well, you know, you were too young to have any memory, right? And I would say, well, you know, I don't remember my mother's face. I don't have an active memory of her physical appearance. But I would say, I remember certain feelings that I had. So when my daughter was born, I had a weird experience. I kept telling everybody, I feel like I got back something I lost when I would hold her and nurse her and look in her eyes. Now, fast forward, I find in my father's file cabinet, he's passed away many years, a white envelope sealed, nothing written on it. I started shaking. I said, nobody keeps an unmarked envelope sealed for no reason. And I said, when I found it, I started shaking. I said, I know it's going to be something about the car accident. I open it up. There are two clippings. By the way, my father never spoke a word about the accident on the recommendation of a child psychiatrist in the 50s. Unheard of that a person would go to a psychiatrist. That meant you were cuckoo. Now, the child psychiatrist said, don't ever speak about the deceased mother. My father got remarried a year later. The children were so young, they will bond with the new mother. Don't have a picture of the old mother. Don't talk about the old mother. And I did bond with my adoptive mother, who I love dearly. She's still alive at 99. Now, I open the envelope, and I read the two newspaper clippings about the car accident from two different local papers in the area in New Jersey. And I had a breakdown. I thought I was going to die. I remembered everything. I remembered the ambulances, the fire rescue, the fire engines. I remembered the crash. I remembered every detail. I remember seeing my mother dead on the ground. I thought I was going to have my third heart attack at that point. And honestly, I called my older sister, who does have an active memory of everything and will never speak of it because it's so traumatizing to remember. And I want to tell you, I should have had hypnosis where I could have remembered everything without the trauma.
1: Nancy, that's
9: 100%.
4: Bless your heart. Bless your heart, Nancy. Bless your heart.
1: Well, wow, Leslie, we got to go. We've hit the end of the show. I mean, what unbelievable discovery there. But real quick, Leslie, if people wanted to find you after the show, what's the website again?
4: Lightwork Hypnosis, all one word, and just lightworkhypnosis.com. And you'll see more than you ever wanted to know about me, and you can shoot me a little note. I'd love to hear from you.
1: Perfect. Leslie Mitchell-Clark, thank you so much for the last couple of hours. I've really enjoyed it. And a lot of people to thank here on the show. Michael Cosio, Adam Thompson, Gina Salvetti, Tom Danheiser, Donna Walker, Dan Galanti, Sue Trakis, Bill May, Sean Latasseur, Lex Lonehood, my mentor Phil Tower, and of course the legends that make it all possible, George Norrie and Art Bell, and you, the longtime listeners of Coast to Coast AM. I'll be back again Friday night and Saturday nights, just a few days away. If you want to email me during that off time, Ryan Recker at coasttocoastam.com. 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
19: From ABC News. I'm Brian Clark. A TV and movie star's sudden death hitting Hollywood. We'll have more on the death Sunday of Hayden Panettiere in a moment. But first, strong and deadly storms from the Midwest to Hawaii. ABC's Sophie Flay has the latest.
20: In hard-hit Indiana, at least 7 people were killed, including a 4-year-old. Across the state, raging floodwaters washing out roads, submerging cars, and reaching the roofs of homes.
21: I've never seen it flood so much as it has here lately.
20: The powerful storms also brought winds reaching 100 miles per hour, downing trees and power lines. It comes as another round of severe weather slammed the region, stretching from Missouri to Virginia.
19: Lala's weekend, but it was a hurricane when it just skirted past Hawaii's Big Island. ABC's Melissa Adan is there.
22: We are near the Big Island southern point where Lala unleashed its fiercest winds and rain. There is widespread damage across Hawaii. Trees completely downed. It has now buckled this main roadway here, making each way impassable. And now cleanup and recovery efforts are underway.
19: Now to the death of actress Hayden Panettiere.
0: Save the cheerleader, save the world.
19: She was that cheerleader in the show Heroes. She later played a country star in Nashville and was open about the battle she fought, including with addiction and postpartum depression. She told ABC's The View.
3: I came out the other side sober, but still with this horrible anxiety and depression. Yeah. Here I am with this beautiful, you know, baby girl.
19: Her father confirming to ABC News that Hayden Panettiere died Sunday. No cause of death given. She was 36 years old. President Trump's ordered the Pentagon to scale back joint military exercises with South Korea. He pointed to the expense and says they are, quote, totally inappropriate and hostile to a country he calls respectful, North Korea. You're listening to ABC News.
10: Here's the latest from KOA News. I'm Carrie Mack. Cherry Creek School District temporarily closing two schools in Aurora due to flooding. Highline Community Elementary School and Overland High School will both be closed on Monday. The district says flooding and hail impacted the area around Highline. The building will be cleaned and sanitized before students return. Overland also suffered flood damage. Ninth graders and students attending Pathways, or CCIC, will return to class on Tuesday. The district says all students should be back in the classroom by Wednesday. And the record-breaking heat is proving to be a challenge for people in the food truck industry. The owner of the food truck, The Savage Beet, Rachel Talati, says employee retention has become an issue, telling Fox 31 temperatures inside the truck are even hotter than outside.
23: We've had vendors that have had heat stroke. They've had to shut down their business after 2 hours because the temperatures are absolutely brutal.
10: Talati says her sales are projected to be down about $4,000 from year to year because of the heat. And the Denver Metro and Front Range are finally getting a break from the heat, at least for the next week.
24: Warmer weather is going to mean low 90s, and then we tap into some of that monsoonal moisture, giving us a chance for a couple of those thunderstorms. So maybe not quite to is the extreme that we've seen these last couple of days with the rain, but certainly the next few afternoons.
10: Fox 31's Liz McGiffin. In sports, the Premier League trophy is making a stop in Denver. Fans can see it during a free watch party in McGregor Square on August 21st. The event runs from noon to 4 as fans watch the 2026-2027 season opener. There will also be giveaways and a meet and greet with a Premier League legend. That legend has not yet been announced. And the Rockies beat the Giants 13-7 on Sunday, winning the series. And the Rockies are back home at Coors Field today. They take on the Dodgers with first pitch at 6:40. That's the latest from the Common Spirit Health KOA News Desk. I'm Carrie Mack on KOA.
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2: Cutting expenses in Asia. Good morning, I'm Gordon Deal, along with Nicole Murray, on this Monday, August 17th. Glad you could be with us. Here's what we have for you this hour.
4: President Trump is planning to reduce joint military exercises with South Korea. Here are the two main reasons.
2: The death toll from historic flooding in central Indiana has risen to at least 7. Power outages persist this morning.
4: The head of Central Command is acknowledging the difficulties of the 9-month deployment for the USS Abraham Lincoln.
2: And the late life hardships for parents who took out student loans on behalf of their children.
5: When parents are taking out loans for their kids, they're typically taking out this money at near their peak earning potential. And they don't realize that by the time, you know, they're retired or maybe on fixed income, they're not making as much money as when they did when they were taking out the loan.
2: Oyin Adedoyin at the Wall Street Journal on college loans still being paid well into retirement age by well-meaning parents. President Trump has announced that he would substantially reduce joint military exercises with South Korea, citing what he calls his very good relationship with North Korean leader Kim Jong-un. We get more from this morning's Mike Gavin.
6: The announcement by Trump on social media came as the U.S. and South Korea began an 11-day exercise today designed to strengthen the ability to defend against a potential North Korean attack. South Korea's president expressed hopes that the, quote, friendly relationship between Trump and Kim would lead to dialogue and said it was in discussions with Washington about helping in the Iran conflict. U.S. intelligence says North Korea has been building up its arsenal of nuclear warheads and is providing support to Russia in its military offensive against Ukraine. Gordon.
2: Thanks, Mike. The annual threat assessment from U.S. intelligence said in the spring that Pyongyang viewed the U.S. as a strategic competitor and potential adversary and was, quote, committed to expanding its strategic weapons program. The military leader overseeing the war with Iran is hailing the resilience of the crew on the USS Abraham Lincoln, following reports of concerns about mental health and deteriorating conditions. Admiral Brad Cooper of U.S. Central Command says the Lincoln had the lowest number of mental health cases of the Navy's 11 active aircraft carriers. The ship has not made a port call in more than 200 days, a modern-day record. Democratic lawmakers want answers after sailors' families raised concerns, among them Arizona Senator Ruben Gallego, a former Marine.
7: There's a deep, deep, deep mistrust of this leadership. The Secretary of Defense is absolutely not qualified to be leading the Department of Defense.
2: He was on ABC's This Week. Defense Secretary Pete Hegseth, who served tours in the Middle East with the Army National Guard, called reports of poor conditions misrepresented. President Trump, who did not serve in the military, has suggested the lengthy deployment was, quote, not nearly long enough. The Lincoln is now preparing to return home. Some 5,000 sailors and Marines are on board. 5 days of severe weather that's inundated central Indiana has claimed at least 7 lives in hard-hit Hamilton County, just north of Indianapolis. Officials said yesterday that floodwaters were finally starting to recede from what was described as historic flooding. On Saturday, the White River reached its highest level ever, breaking a record set in 1913. It had dropped to 21 feet yesterday. At least 215 properties in the town of Carmel were affected by the flooding, and 40 residents were forced to evacuate their homes.
8: The worst part is everything that I have finished ready is ruined, you know, so all that stuff's going to be trash, and it was a waste of my time and supplies. And
2: the Indianapolis Fire Department said it had conducted a total of 50 water rescues, helping evacuate 91 residents and 45 pets. In Noblesville, 170 residents were evacuated, many of them with pets. More than 100,000 customers, meanwhile, remain without power this morning, down from a peak of 300,000. By the way, if you've missed anything from today's show, there's an easy way to catch up. All you have to do is tell your Alexa, Siri, or Google to play This Morning with Gordon Deal. 11 minutes now after the hour.
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4: Thanks for spending time with us. Welcome into Monday. Even if a ceasefire materializes between the U.S. and Iran, Gulf exporters recognize that relying strictly on the Strait of Hormuz is a risk they can no longer take. The action they're taking from Lisa Friedman, energy reporter for the New York Times based in London. Lisa, what are we seeing?
9: Really what we're seeing is Gulf countries trying to get their oil to market are, you know, fundamentally changing their operations or preparing to because of the war in Iran. 6 months ago, you know, as we say in the story, getting oil out of the Persian Gulf was pretty straightforward. You produce the crude cheapest way you can, you export it through the fastest route, and that fastest route was typically the Strait of Hormuz, and sell it to the countries that can pay the most. Now, governments and companies are really fundamentally focused on security and reliability, and that means finding a way around the Strait of Hormuz.
4: You referenced this this port city. Is it Fujairah in the UAE? What's happening there?
9: That's right. So for some countries, this is going to mean new pipelines or expanded pipelines. For some countries, this is going to mean new storage facilities. But in Fujairah, for example, a UAE port city, crews are working to create a sort of parallel pipeline to one that already exists in order to move a lot more oil through every day. Doing that will help the UAE bypass the Strait of Hormuz. In another example, Saudi Arabia, their state-owned their state-owned oil company, Aramco, is expanding what's known as the East-West pipeline. This was built during the 80s. It crosses the Arabian Peninsula to the Red Sea. And, you know, it's already been described as a lifeline for this country. Saudi Arabia, the kingdom has been able to divert about 7 million barrels of oil per day, the Aramco chairman said recently. If they can expand this pipeline to send even more, less reliance on the Strait of Hormuz.
4: Wow, we're speaking with Lisa Friedman, energy correspondent at the New York Times. She's with us from her post in London. The story is called Gulf Oil Giants Are Spending Billions to Build Ways Around Strait of Hormuz. Does this mean less efficiency in any way and perhaps, say, more cost to the consumer at the gas pump?
9: It could mean more cost to the consumer. I mean, at the end of this, this is going to, you know, the construction will cost collectively billions of dollars. This will take time. You know, certainly over a period of time, this could translate to higher costs on the consumer end. And I'd also note that the other thing it's, on the other hand, the effect that this will also have is geopolitical. The United States, you know, they've been supporting a lot of these new pipelines and terminals. The hope is, and the expectation is from the U.S. and others that, you know, it may take a little bit more time, but Iran's leverage will be weakened, you know, maybe not eliminated entirely, but severely weakened as more and more countries find ways around the Strait of Hormuz.
4: Thought it was interesting. One of the other ways, too, you mentioned these, like, giant, what, storage tanks elsewhere, like in India, South Korea, Japan, I think you mentioned.
9: Right. I mean, much of the oil from the Gulf is going to Asia. If these countries can expand storage in Asia, whether it's Japan, you know, South Korea, other places, you know, that much the better. The oil's already on the side of the Strait of Hormuz than it needs to be.
4: And then how about countries like Kuwait? You mentioned Iraq, Jordan, all doing similar type stuff with infrastructure?
9: Yeah, there's a number of deals being discussed. And, you know, it will take time to understand what is actually going to come to fruition. But, yes, Kuwait has been in discussions with Saudi Arabia and some other countries to build a pipeline that would connect the country's oil fields to ports on the Red Sea, or potentially Oman. Iraq and Jordan are talking about plans for a pipeline. They're never going to be fully independent of the Strait of Hormuz, but the goal is to make their countries and companies less reliant on the Strait.
4: Thanks, Lisa. Lisa Friedman, energy reporter for the New York Times from her post in London. This portion of the program is brought to you by Incogni. Hey, did you hear that? You got to listen very carefully. That's my phone. No spam calls, no spam texts. I love the silence. How about your phone? 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
8: And now, the three big things you need to know. Number one.
1: President Trump has announced the United States will reduce military exercises with ally South Korea. In his post on social media, Trump referred to the exercises as costly and cited Seoul's refusal to take part in actions against Iran. The annual joint exercises are meant to strengthen both countries from a potential North Korean attack.
5: Number two.
1: At least seven people have died following storms that swept through Indiana over the past several days. Noblesville Mayor Chris Jensen.
10: We do ask for folks to continue to stay off our roadways that are closed. Stay home if you can today. Let us continue this operation. Let us get things cleaned up.
1: More than 118,000 customers in Indiana were still without power as of earlier this morning.
5: Number three.
1: An 18-year-old has been arrested after five people were shot, one fatally, at a downtown Kentucky park. Lexington Police Chief Lawrence Weathers urging anyone with information regarding Saturday's shooting to contact law enforcement.
11: At this point, five victims. One of the victims is deceased.
1: Police said Demetrius Griffin is being charged with murder, assault, and tampering with evidence. Hayden Panettiere, the former child actress known for her roles in TV series like Heroes and Nashville, has died. She was 36 years old. Panettiere sharing her postpartum battle on ABC's The View back in May.
12: I could not get myself out of the mud. I was just so stuck. I started like not even being able to leave my house.
1: A cause of death has not been shared. Lake Powell, the country's second largest reservoir in Utah and Arizona, has hit a record low. The milestone reached on Saturday comes about a week after Lake Mead also hit a historic low. Spider-Man Brand New Day continued to soar in its third weekend at the box office.
13: I am totally out of control. I gotta fix whatever this is right now.
1: The film raked in another $70 million at the domestic box office. The movie is now only the eighth film in history to gross $2 billion worldwide.
4: Man, thank you, Nicole. 22 minutes now after the hour on This Morning, America's First News.
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4: Thanks for joining us. Parent PLUS loans were meant as a way for parents to financially support their children's education. Such loans can also cover trade schools. Many families have found that the loans burden them with hefty payments at the tail end of their careers. Here's Oyin Adedoyin, personal finance reporter at the Wall Street Journal. Oyin, take us through this.
21: Of course, Parent PLUS loans were created by Congress in the 1980s, and really it was supposed to be a bridge for parents who are maybe, you know, middle income, they don't have the liquid cash to pay for the full cost of college for their kid, to, you know, send them to college, take out this loan on their behalf, and then be able to pay it back pretty soon after.
4: Okay, and then it expands in what, the early 90s, and now it can cover more things.
21: Yes. So in 1992, Congress expanded the program to cover up to the full cost of a child's college education, which is pretty similar to the Grad PLUS program, which the Education Department has recently ended, right? So there was this trend happening at the time where these student loans were really expanding.
4: Okay. And now the problem is what?

0: on his way to work, actually. And, you know, though he survived the car accident, permanent injuries left him unable to work again. So now he's living at home. He can't really work. He can't really sit or stand for long periods of time because of the sustained injuries to his legs. But his parents still have to pay off the debt.
1: And they were under the impression that since Stephen was no longer able to work, that the loan might be forgiven?
0: Yes, they were. So there's something where student loans can be discharged under disability. But what they didn't realize, and, you know, Stephen's father was telling me this, was that he thought that that meant that, you know, if his son were to be disabled because the loans were taken out for him, it would allow him to discharge the loan. But it actually has to be the loan holder who becomes disabled in order for that discharge to take effect. So because, you know, Steve is in perfect health and wasn't the one that got into the car accident, he wasn't able to discharge the loan, even though, you know, the person that the loan was taken out for, his son, couldn't use his degree anymore, you know?
1: Right. Thanks, Oyin. Oyin Adedoyin, personal finance reporter at the Wall Street Journal. 30 minutes now after the hour on This Morning, America's First News.

0: Here's the latest from KOA News. Actress Hayden Panettiere has died at the age of 36. Her representative confirmed her death to ABC News. Panettiere was known for her roles in Remember the Titans, Heroes, and Nashville. Details surrounding her death are not immediately available at this time. And the nation's new attorney general has been on the job less than a week, and he's making a few things clear.
1: Todd Blanche not committing to always act independently from the White House, saying, quote, no, I'm not going to pledge that. And Blanche, in an unusual move this week, also speaking at Trump's event on Long Island, where the president touted a slate of Republican candidates. And on that controversial anti-weaponization fund, Blanche says it is dead, but has said that anyone that had the Justice Department used against them, not just the January 6th rioters, can sue the government for compensation.
0: Olivia Rubin reporting. That's the latest from the Common Spirit Health KOA News Desk. I'm Carrie Mack on KOA.
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3: Thanks for spending time with us. Welcome into Monday, August 17th. Gordon Deal with Nicole Murray. Some of our top stories and headlines. Trump announces he's reducing joint military exercises with South Korea, citing costs and his good relationship with the leader of North Korea. Historic flooding in Indiana blamed on at least seven deaths. 150,000 without power in Hawaii from Hurricane Lala. Trump aide Jared Kushner reportedly in Egypt to discuss the Gaza peace plan with Hamas leaders. Scottie Scheffler opened the PGA Tour postseason by winning the TPC Southwind in Memphis. And the boyfriend in Missouri getting an attaboy for support of his girlfriend. That story in about 20 minutes. A congressman from Northern California plans to introduce legislation that would keep so-called communities of interest together when it comes to redistricting. It's a proposal from Republican James Gallagher. James, what are the basics?
4: Yeah, the basic thing is a, you know, kind of a counter to the redistricting wars that are going on across the country. That, you know, we need to keep communities of interest together. You know, like my area in Northern California is a very connected area. And in this recent political gerrymander in California, it got split up into three different districts, you know, basically to dilute its power. So my bill would say, hey, we have to protect communities of interest. They don't get torn up unless it's absolutely necessary to meet, you know, population requirements for equal districts and other, you know, requirements like the Voting Rights Act. But, you know, the concept here is, hey, let's make sure that we, you know, better protect in law communities of interest so they don't have their voting power diluted.
3: What does that mean, I guess, a community of interest?
4: Communities are connected by, you know, political or cultural ties, historical ties. Like, so for example, in Northern California, very rural, agricultural based, economy. A lot of these communities are very much connected. You know, they're connected by industries. They're connected by, you know, family ties. They're connected by, industries like cattle ranching and, you know, farming. So, you know, these are areas that are very well established as, hey, these are areas that should be kept together. Right. And it shouldn't be split up. And the only reason you would is because you'd want to deny them the right to represent, you know, to have a representative of their choice.
3: We're speaking with California Congressman James Gallagher. He's introducing something called the Representation Act. I guess it aims to fix wrongs here in your mind, correct?
4: Yeah.
3: But are you taking away power from states to a certain extent by doing this?
4: No, I mean, all states would still do their redistricting the way they see fit, right? So some do that by an independent redistricting commission. Some do that with their legislatures. And obviously the majority in power in that legislature is going to make that decision. However, what this would do is better protect them from just splitting up communities of interest, right? With those historical or cultural or industry ties, you know, maybe watersheds that they share, right? Like all those things are important, right? If they're going to do that, there has to be a really good justification for doing so. They can't just do it for politics.
3: That could undo what's been done in some southern states, right? Which claim that, black communities are being carved out in some cases.
4: Yeah, it could, you know, and look, nowhere was this more egregious than in California, where they split apart all kinds of communities just to reach a political result. You know, this happened in the Northeast, for example, as well. I mean, you know, it was pure political gerrymanders, you know, to make sure that no Republicans would ever be elected, you know, in those districts. And they split apart a lot of communities, you know, to get that result. It happens on the Republican side, too.
3: I was going to say, to be fair, Texas kind of got the ball rolling here.
4: Yeah, well, I would say they did it after the Northeast did it at the beginning of the decade, right? But whether it's done in Texas or it's done in California, it's not right, you know. And we should be trying to make sure that communities have the right to to elect someone of their choice, and not have their voices basically diluted and shut down purely for politics.
3: Yeah. More broadly speaking, on redistricting, do you get the sense that it could backfire on Republicans in the fall, or to be determined?
4: I don't. I mean, I think, Gavin Newsom really started the wars out here in California, where he said, hey, let's fight fire with fire. You could argue that hasn't been very good for Democrats. If you look at the fighting fire with fire, they're losing right now in that redistricting war. I think that if we just have equal, independent, honest redistricting, I'll put our candidates up against anybody.
3: It's California Congressman James Gallagher. 20 minutes now in front of the hour on This Morning, America's First News. Coming up next, the son of God tasered at a restaurant in Florida.

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0: Thanks for spending time with us. Welcome into Monday. It is time now for the Mic Drop with this morning's Mike Gavin.
1: Good morning. Well, we have a couple stories about people having bad days to talk about today. One accidental and one very much self-inflicted. Let's start in North Carolina, where an Amazon driver found herself in a very precarious situation. Her delivery van was moving forward and she wasn't in it. Video shared by a homeowner shows the driver hop out of the van in a customer's driveway with a package in hand, forgetting to put the vehicle in park. It then begins to move forward while she tries in vain to use her arms to stop it. The van rolls right through the customer's garage door before finally coming to a stop. Social media commenters had lots to say. Many wondered why the van was in the driveway to begin with, and some took the time to blame our hurry culture for this. Some defended the driver, saying accidents happen, that garage doors are replaceable. One commenter echoed that sentiment, joking that they hoped a driver would do this at their house so they could get a new garage door for free.
0: Oh, yeah. That makes sense.
1: You know, it's
0: jeopardize the foundation of the house.
1: Yeah. You know? I mean, I guess, you know, when you look at the video, it looks like it sort of very gently kind of pushed its way through the door, and then she immediately got in and backed it out, and obviously nobody was hurt. So, you know, that's the biggest thing. So, you know, look, your door's a little dilapidated, and, you know, maybe someone gives it a nice nudge, and you get the new one for free.
0: That was just brutal.
1: Yeah.
0: Just brutal.
1: Yeah.
0: I can't imagine the panic when she saw that thing rolling forward.
1: Yeah. I mean, I'm surprised she was able to get out of the car. I mean, she was on flat ground. I guess it's one thing if you're kind of on a hill and you figure that the car's not going to roll forward and idle if you're on a hill. But she was on a flat driveway and somehow it stopped long enough for her to be able to sort of jump out of the car without her realizing that it was still in drive.
0: Yeah, she took her foot off the brake, I guess, to get out.
1: Yeah.
0: And the car wasn't moving.
1: She
0: didn't realize she wasn't in park. But, oh, what a nightmare.
1: Yeah.
0: And by the way, it brings up a good point about why the van was in the driveway to begin with. I don't know if there are specific rules about this. You're not allowed to drive in somebody's driveway when...
1: Yeah, I don't know what the official protocol is. Some people were trying to say that this is not protocol, that you shouldn't be parking a delivery van of any kind in someone's driveway. Some were saying maybe it's just bigger trucks that shouldn't be in driveways, and I don't know what the official sort of the official Amazon protocol is on that. But my guess, probably not. My guess is she probably was just trying to get a little closer to the door so she didn't have to walk all the way from the curb.
0: Either way, she's probably in for some training.
1: Yeah, I would think so. And anytime your day ends in getting tased and arrested, it's likely the worst day of your life, and this happened to a Florida man last weekend after a bizarre interaction with the staff at a Miami restaurant. According to the restaurant's manager, a man tried to pay for a couple of drinks with a fake credit card before telling the server to charge it to his room at the neighboring DoubleTree Hotel. However, the room number he gave was fake, and no surprise there because he said it was 666. He then claimed to be the son of God and eventually became aggressive, yelling at the restaurant's staff and management, which is when the police were called in. Eventually, the man got up and walked out before trying to get into a Rolls Royce that wasn't his. That's when police used a taser on him, and he was finally taken to jail.
0: He was busy.
1: Yeah.
0: There was a lot going on. The fake credit card, the hotel he wasn't staying in.
1: Right.
0: He's screaming at the staff.
1: Mm-hmm.
0: He's now the son of God.
1: Yes.
0: and he tried to get into a Rolls Royce that was not his.
1: Yeah. Now all this didn't happen within the span of a couple minutes. Apparently it took like 2 hours for all of this to happen, so it wasn't like this all happened, you know, bang you know. So he wasn't that busy because he decided he had 2 hours to sort of to do all before finally getting tased and finally getting him out of there.
0: Well, I wonder if the delay was caused by the restaurant staff acknowledging maybe that he was the son of God and thinking, well, maybe we should just let this guy have his day.
1: Yeah,
0: apparently God's credit wasn't good with the credit card.
1: Yeah,
0: and there was a problem.
1: Yeah.
0: and
1: yeah, I
0: you called, did they call the DoubleTree and be like, is the son of God staying with you today?
1: In room 666?
0: We need to know where to charge his drinks.
1: Yeah.
0: Oh, my goodness. Thanks, Mike. 13 minutes in front of the hour. 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
0: Not sure that coffee caused those differences. 8 minutes now in front of the hour on this morning. Once again, here's Nicole Murray.
13: And now, the three big things you need to know. Number one.
14: President Trump has told the Pentagon to substantially reduce joint military exercises with South Korea that began today. In his post on social media, Trump cited the cost and Seoul's refusal to take part in actions against Iran. The 11-day exercise is meant to strengthen the two countries' ability to defend against a potential North Korean attack.
13: Number two.
14: The leader of U.S. Central Command, that's Admiral Brad Cooper, said in a statement that his recent visit to the USS Abraham Lincoln was awe-inspiring and praised the crew's resilience amid reports of worsening mental health and deteriorating conditions during its long deployment. Arizona Senator Ruben Gallego.
15: Right now, the aircraft carrier is going to undergo a lot of maintenance. You're going to have problems with retention once people get back and families start meeting again. They're going to say, like, do I want to stay in the Navy? You're going to have some of the most experienced men and women. They're going to take a lot of their technical skills and walk away.
14: Officials added the Lincoln spent more than 200 days in a combat zone.
13: Number three.
14: Jared Kushner, President Trump's son-in-law and negotiator on Middle Eastern affairs, met with Hamas leaders in Egypt yesterday to discuss the latest U.S.-backed peace deal. The agreement seeks for the militant group to disarm, while also having Israeli troops withdraw from the enclave. Tommy John, a four-time MLB All-Star who later became famous for the arm surgery that bears his name, has died. He was 83 years old. Tropical storm Lala has continued to bring wind and rain to Hawaii after blowing past the Big Island as a hurricane.
16: It was actually 32 inches of rain in Lapa-Hoihoi. 32 inches of rain. Unbelievable. And, you know, in a short period, just a few hours when that happens, they were getting 2 inches of rain per hour.
14: That was Oahu Governor Josh Green. Corona has launched lime guides. These special limes have laser-etched dotted lines on their exterior to guide drinkers where to slice so the fruit can fit in a Corona bottle easily.
17: Really?
14: Yeah. What? You've never had that happen? Like the little hole that's like you drink the beer out of and then you can't get the lime in it so then it doesn't taste good and then your day is ruined?
17: No. No. Just jam the lime in there if it's too big.
14: But it won't fit if you make it
17: Nicole,
14: too big.
17: Come on. 6 minutes now in front of the hour.
18: That'll be $84.52.
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17: Thanks for spending time with us. As a young woman from Missouri headed to her first half marathon, her boyfriend had a surprise. 22-year-old Emma Kessler had been anxious for weeks since running 13.1 miles is no easy task for a rookie. Emma kept looking for a running partner for the Rockin' Riverfest half marathon in St. Charles. She kept badgering her boyfriend, Jason Burns, but the competitive powerlifter kept telling her, sorry, but no. Behind the scenes, though, Jason was planning something big. Since Emma had perfect attendance at his events, he would return the support. Jason trained in secret for 2 months leading up to race day, and as they arrived so he could drop her off, he opened the trunk of their car to reveal his running sneakers. Quite the surprise. A video he took showed Emma getting emotional. The couple crossed the finish line together in 2 hours and 29 minutes. That'll do it for this hour. For Nicole Murray and Mike Gavin, I'm Gordon Deal. 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
3: From ABC News. I'm Brian Clark. The 60-day window the U.S. and Iran agreed to in their memorandum of understanding expires today with no sign of a deal to end the war. Additionally, Iran's foreign ministry says that time frame's irrelevant because the nuclear talks never began. President Trump said Sunday that South Korea declined to join the U.S. war against Iran in his post that announced the U.S. is scaling down its participation in joint military exercises in South Korea. His main reason cited his very good relationship, as he put it, with North Korea's Kim Jong-un.
4: The two leaders held three summits in Trump's first term, but they produced no nuclear deal. And the North has only expanded its arsenal since. But today's North Korea is far more entangled abroad. It has long supplied missile technology to Iran and has sent troops to fight for Russia in Ukraine.
3: To ABC's Karen Hwan, Washington, Hollywood's mourning the death of actress Hayden Panettiere. The former child star died in South Carolina Sunday, 5 days before her 37th birthday.
5: Beginning as a child star with a long career in both TV on shows like Heroes in Nashville and in movies like Remember the Titans, Hayden Panettiere had long struggled with addiction. She said she was first introduced to drugs at 16, and in a recent memoir, she talked candidly about her struggles with postpartum depression, telling the women of The View,
6: I could not get myself out of the mud. I was just so stuck.
5: Hayden Panettiere leaves behind a daughter born in 2014 with her ex-fiance, Ukrainian boxer Vladimir Klitschko. She would have been 37 on Friday. Sherry Preston, ABC News.
3: Record flooding in Indiana's blamed for 7 deaths since Tuesday. The rains were easing, but there's still extensive damage, including at Frank Gounder's furniture workshop.
7: The worst part is everything that I have finished ready is ruined, you know, so all that stuff's going to be trash, and it was a waste of my time and supplies and...
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8: Here's the latest from KOA News. I'm Carrie Mack. The former Golden Fire Chief says he's taking the city to court. This is all over his recent termination. On Thursday, the city of Golden confirmed the firing of Fire Chief Casey Beal over a racist incident earlier this year. In March, a doll made to resemble the rapper Snoop Dogg was found hanging by a rope from its neck inside the firehouse. City officials later fired the employee who put up the doll, as well as the city manager, and eventually Beal himself. Beal claims the city is not providing the full picture of what exactly happened. He says the fire department worked closely with HR, the city's legal team, and the city manager's office to ensure internal transparency. And one of the largest big cat relocation efforts is underway, with Colorado as the final destination. 7 lions and 8 tigers are traveling from the former Lujan Zoo, less than 50 miles from Buenos Aires, to the Wild Animal Sanctuary northeast of Denver.
9: 3 different continents that we are working on now, and these animals will have a very better future.
8: Animal and Facility Management of Felida Big Cat Sanctuary, Juno Von Zahn. And below normal temperatures this weekend, Fox 31's Liz McGiffen says a warming and drying trend is on the way as we start the work week. We're greeted with first pitch at 6:40. Pre-game coverage can be heard right here on KOA starting at 6 o'clock. That's the latest. From the Common Spirit Health KOA News Desk, I'm Carrie Mack on KOA.
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30: Reducing joint exercises. Good morning, I'm Gordon Deal, along with Nicole Murray, on this Monday, August 17th. Glad you could be with us. Here's what's up this hour.
31: President Trump wants to cut military drills with South Korea, partly because of his relationship with the leader of North Korea.
30: In Indiana, at least 7 people have been killed by severe storms. In Hawaii, massive power outages from Hurricane Lala.
31: The admiral in charge of the war with Iran is hailing the resiliency of the service members aboard the USS Abraham Lincoln.
30: And understanding gratuities on a cruise ship.
32: On a cruise line, a lot of times they're going to be automatically added and collected and then distributed to the crew that helps make your stay a good one. So any guest-facing crew, even people behind the scenes who are working in the laundry facilities and other housekeeping elements, things like that.
30: Nathan Diller at USA Today on navigating the big gratuity bill at the end of your voyage. President Trump has announced that he would substantially reduce joint military exercises with South Korea, citing what he calls his very good relationship with North Korean leader Kim Jong-un. We get more from this morning's Mike Gavin.
33: The announcement by Trump on social media came as the U.S. and South Korea began an 11-day exercise today designed to strengthen the ability to defend against a potential North Korean attack. South Korea's president expressed hopes that the, quote, friendly relationship between Trump and Kim would lead to dialogue and said it was in discussions with Washington about helping in the Iran conflict. U.S. intelligence says North Korea has been building up its arsenal of nuclear warheads and is providing support to Russia in its military offensive against Ukraine. Gordon.
30: Thanks, Mike. Trump wants South Korea to pay more for the costs of maintaining the more than 28,000 U.S. troops that are stationed there. Meanwhile, more than 18,000 South Korean troops are working with American forces in operations focused on fighting drones and cyber attacks. The military leader overseeing the war with Iran is hailing the resilience of the crew on the USS Abraham Lincoln. Following reports of concerns about mental health and deteriorating conditions, Admiral Brad Cooper of U.S. Central Command says the Lincoln had the lowest number of mental health cases of the Navy's 11 active aircraft carriers. The ship has not made a port call in more than 200 days, a modern-day record. It's conducted some 10,000 sorties. Democratic lawmakers want answers after sailors' families raise concerns, among them Arizona Senator Ruben Gallego.
34: Right now, the aircraft carrier is going to undergo a lot of maintenance. You're going to have problems with retention once people get back and families start meeting again. They're going to say, like, do I want to stay in the Navy? You're going to have some of the most experienced men and women. They're going to take a lot of their technical skills and walk away.
30: He was on ABC's This Week. Defense Secretary Pete Hegseth, meanwhile, called reports of poor conditions completely misrepresented. The Lincoln left San Diego in November. She's now preparing to return home. days of severe weather that's inundated central Indiana has claimed at least 7 lives in hard-hit Hamilton County, just north of Indianapolis. Officials said yesterday that floodwaters were finally starting to recede from what was described as historic flooding. On Saturday, the White River reached its highest level ever, breaking a record set in 1913. It had dropped to 21 feet yesterday. At least 215 properties in the town of Carmel were affected by the flooding, and 40 residents were forced to evacuate. The Indianapolis Fire Department said it had conducted a total of 50 water rescues, helping evacuate 91 residents and 45 pets. In Noblesville, 170 residents were evacuated, many with pets. Mayor Chris Jensen:
0: we do ask for folks to continue to stay off our roadways that are closed. Stay home if you can today. Let us continue this operation. Let us get things cleaned up.
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9: Thanks for being with us. Welcome into Monday. The ascendant far left is hitting turbulence in the Midwest, where voters are showing that the big victories they've had in deep blue pockets of the country are much tougher to secure in purple areas. It's a story by Sabrina Rodriguez, politics reporter at the Wall Street Journal. Sabrina, what's happening?
10: Yeah, I mean, we've been for months now having this conversation around, you know, the fight happening within the Democratic Party, the progressive left versus more moderate candidates. And a lot of these races and tests we've seen have been in more deep blue pockets of the country. So it's really been in the last 2 weeks that we had, you know, the Senate primary in Michigan and the governor's primary in Wisconsin, where you had progressive left, you know, in Michigan with Abdul El-Sayed, and then a Democratic Socialist with Francesca Hong in Wisconsin. And you saw that, I mean, in Michigan, El-Sayed was successful, but these have been really close races, really tight margins. Hong lost in Wisconsin. El-Sayed won by one percentage point. So it really showed that there are some limits here, and that in more moderate states, more purple states, you sort of see some of that resistance to these far left candidates.
9: Well, like Hong was winning by a lot leading up to primary election day, and then it just seemed to fall apart. You think voters were having last minute concerns, or was polling wrong?
10: Well, there's certainly, I'm sure we could have a debate on the accuracy of some of the polls. I feel like this happens every election cycle, but clearly the people who were making decisions in the last minute, which is oftentimes sort of that undecided voter. I mean, the people who made that decision toward the end, clearly ultimately sided with David Crowley, the more moderate establishment mainstream candidate. And part of that was people getting to know her toward the end, hearing on TV some of her more extreme positions, some controversies around social media posts. She had once posted about, you know, canceling Thanksgiving. That's the kind of thing that gained a lot of traction that people were seeing on social media and such about her. And it was hard to overcome that in those final days of the election.
9: Right, that, and that's such an easy message too, to hammer away at, kept canceling Thanksgiving. I guess the simplicity of that played a role here too, maybe.
10: Yeah, no question. I mean, I think that that's one of the challenges that these younger, more progressive candidates have today is that, you know, it used to be that you'd be fighting about or having debates about people's voting records, but something as concise as a tweet is something that can very much resonate with people, and they'll remember that you posted that or said that, even if you walk it back in the future.
9: We're speaking with Sabrina Rodriguez, politics reporter at The Wall Street Journal. The story is called Midwesterners Show the Limits of the Far Left. And she looked at the races in Wisconsin, which involved the governor's race on the Democratic side, and in Michigan, a race for Senate. Alexandria Ocasio-Cortez, the New York City congresswoman, and Senator Bernie Sanders did not back Hong. Was that a role for Wisconsin voters? Is that a factor?
10: In conversations with progressives in the wake of the election, there's certainly some frustration among some on the far left that, you know, that Hong could have gotten a good boost from having Sanders and having AOC, you know, endorse in that race or have like come out to Wisconsin and campaigned with her and such. Now, you know, more moderate members and skeptics of Hong have said clearly that was strategic. Clearly they didn't think that she was a strong candidate or had concerns about what her candidacy would do for the far left movement. So there's certainly some debate around that. But given the power that Sanders and particularly Ocasio-Cortez has these days in the progressive left, there's certainly questions around whether they could have given a boost to help her get to the finish line.
9: Switch to Minnesota for a second. That Senate race, which was won by the Lieutenant Governor Peggy Flanagan, what made her different as a progressive to get a win?
10: I mean, with Peggy Flanagan, she was already an established figure in the state, and I think that, you know, helped her a lot, being lieutenant governor, being a more known quantity in the state. She wasn't coming into it necessarily as a political outsider or somebody who lacked experience. One of the things we often hear from voters who are skeptical of these more far-left candidates is sort of that electability question, that question around do they have the experience to do the job? And in the case of Peggy Flanagan, she didn't really have to face those questions given that experience. I think it also helped her, the situation in Minnesota earlier this year when it came to immigration. She focused very forcefully on, you know, abolishing ICE and, you know, for a state that felt very acutely what happened with the administration and the immigration crackdown, that was something with the Democratic electorate that clearly resonated in the state.
9: Thanks, Sabrina. Sabrina Rodriguez, politics reporter at The Wall Street Journal. 20 minutes now after the hour on This Morning, America's First News. Here's Nicole Murray.
8: And now, the three big things you need to know. Number one.
1: President Trump has announced the United States will reduce military exercises with ally South Korea. In his post on social media, Trump referred to the exercises as costly and cited Seoul's refusal to take part in actions against Iran. The annual joint exercises are meant to strengthen both countries from a potential North Korean attack.
8: Number two.
1: At least seven people have died following storms that swept through Indiana over the past several days. Here's resident Frank Gounder.
11: The worst part is everything that I have finished ready is ruined, you know, so all that stuff's going to be trash, and it was a waste of my time and supplies. And
1: more than 118,000 customers in Indiana were still without power as of earlier this morning.
8: Number three.
1: An 18-year-old has been arrested after five people were shot, one fatally, at a downtown Kentucky park. Lexington Police Chief Lawrence Weathers confirmed the victims of Saturday's shooting.
12: At this point, we have five victims. One of the victims is deceased.
1: Police said Demetrius Griffin is being charged with murder, assault, and tampering with evidence. Hayden Panettiere, the former child actress known for her roles in TV series like Heroes and Nashville, has died. She was 36 years old. Here's Panettiere in Heroes.
13: The day I was assigned to protect you.
14: That's right. I'm just an assignment.
1: A cause of death has not been shared. Spider-Man Brand New Day continued to soar in its third weekend at the box office.
15: I am totally out of control. I gotta fix whatever this is right now.
1: The film raked in another $70 million at the domestic box office. The movie is now only the eighth film in history to gross $2 billion worldwide. And delusional or ambitious? A new The Mirror poll finds that 38% of they could become an Olympian by 2028 if they started training now.
9: I just want to be clear. You say 38% of men dream they could become an Olympian?
1: No, they think they can. They think they can.
9: Yeah, just whip it together in like a year and a half and become an Olympian.
1: I guess they're underestimating.
9: Good hard training.
1: Yeah, I guess that's where their mind's at. You think you could?
9: No.
1: See, you're down to earth. I like that.
9: Well, I'm old, for one. And then I think this survey would be 100% of men have inflated egos, I think, in the rest of this survey.
1: Yeah, I agree.
9: I could be an Olympian by 2028. Only a man would say that.
1: Good luck.
9: 22 minutes after the hour.
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9: Thanks for joining us. Welcome into Monday. Celebrity Cruises guests may need to budget more for their next sailing. The cruise line hiked its daily gratuity rates at the end of July, and they're not the only ones. More on cruise gratuities more broadly from Nathan Diller, travel reporter at USA Today. Nathan, what's trending?
0: We see cruise lines hike gratuity fees on a regular basis. I think new cruisers may not realize that gratuities are something that's often automatically added to your account. The way that they're charged is a little bit different than a hotel. You know, if you're thinking about adding a cash tip at the end of your stay or something like that, on a cruise line, a lot of times they're going to be automatically added and collected and then distributed to the crew that helps make your stay a good one. So any guest facing crew, even people behind the scenes who are working in the laundry facilities and other housekeeping elements, things like that, they're going to be receiving some of these gratuities that go onto your account.
9: I would have just assumed that stuff is built into the price of your cruise fare. What do we need this extra stuff for?
0: Yeah, sometimes it is. So if you're sailing with a luxury cruise line, a lot of times they are going to bundle that. You're not going to see separate charges on your account. But with mainstream cruise lines like Celebrity or something like Norwegian Cruise Line, Carnival, they're going to typically be charged on a per day, per person basis. And cruise lines do raise those fees over time. A lot of times they're in response to changes in economic activity, inflation, things like that, the way that you would see price increases anywhere else. In this case, Celebrity was raising theirs by about $1.50 per different stateroom categories. So sometimes if you're staying in a suite, you'll pay higher gratuities than someone who is staying in a interior stateroom, for instance. But typically they are something that you're going to see as a separate charge on your account for those types of cruise lines.
9: Wow.

0: But you can go fight them or just say, I had a lousy time or the seas were too rough. Get rid of my gratuity fee charges.
1: Yes, yeah, so that's sort of the strange thing about them. They are automatically added sort of by default, but they're not mandatory. You can have them removed from your account before getting off the ship.
0: Thanks, Nathan. Nathan Diller, travel reporter at USA Today. 30 minutes now after the hour on This Morning, America's First News.

0: Here's the latest from KOA News. Ukraine launched a massive drone assault on Russia. Russia responded, and there were deaths on both sides.
1: This was a massive attack, the Russian Defense Ministry saying it destroyed more than 800 Ukrainian drones overnight. Moscow's mayor adding that some 600 drones were detected heading toward the Russian capital, shooting down a third of them, but still at least 7 people across Russia were killed.
0: Lama Hassan reporting. In sports, the Premier League trophy is making a stop in Denver. Fans can see it during a free watch party in McGregor Square on August 21st. The event runs from noon to 4 as fans watch the 2026-2027 season opener. There will also be giveaways and a meet and greet with a Premier League legend. That legend has not yet been announced. The Rockies beat the Giants 13-7 yesterday, winning the series. And the Rockies back at home today. They take on the Dodgers with first pitch at 6:40. That's the latest. From the Common Spirit Health KOA News Desk, I'm Carrie Mack on KOA.
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1: Thanks for spending time with us. Welcome into Monday, August 17th. Gordon Deal with Nicole Murray. Some of our top stories and headlines. Trump announces he's reducing joint military exercises with South Korea, citing costs and his good relationship with the leader of North Korea. Historic flooding in Indiana blamed on at least 7 deaths. More than 100,000 without power in Hawaii from Hurricane Lala. Jared Kushner reportedly in Egypt to meet with Hamas on Gaza peace. Pitcher Tommy John, known for his groundbreaking elbow surgery that extended his career by 14 years, has died at 83. And the man in the Houston area who tackled a safety issue on his own. That story in about 20 minutes. This portion of the program is brought to you by Incogni. 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The U.S. Army has tested its next-generation command and control system at Fort Irwin in California. It involved a simulated battle in a mock urban environment. What the Army is getting from it and how it works from John Seward, defense and national security correspondent at the Washington Times. John, what did you see there?
2: So basically, the Army for the past year has done a different type of what they call procurement process, right? So how they get some of these new systems. They've worked directly with some of these new defense tech companies to build essentially this big AI platform. It's pretty fascinating. It involves new radios. It involves Starlink, the SpaceX satellite communicator that folks might be familiar with. But at the heart of it is what I sort of was taken aback by. They're combining all of this data and then using a lot of AI tools to basically make all of the different operations and planning and things that they would do to get into the fight go much, much faster. I spent a week out there with the folks in California in the desert, pretty hot, which turned out to be one of their biggest challenges, looking at how they were using it. And if you humor me, I'll go into one of the examples here. So at one point, there were some dots on the map that were supposed to be where the bad guys were shooting from, if you follow me there.
1: Okay.
2: And this system saw sort of two clusters of dots. And before any human operator was worried about it, the AI platform had already circled the two, you know, clumps of dots, said, hey, I think this is the bad guys trying to move their stuff around and keep it alive so that we don't know where they're shooting from. Figured out and predicted where they were going to be next and said, here's the mission that the good guys need to fire to take care of that bad guys, you know, and all they had to do is press go. So rather than trying to figure it out, looking at pictures, having some guy sit at a desk and say, oh yeah, look, here's all the dots on the map. And now we've got a thing looking at it. Yes, I see that that's it. All of that took a matter of a few seconds because the system just said, hey, here's the bad guy. Here's where they're going to be next. Do you want to shoot at it or not?
1: Oh, wow.
2: It was fascinating. So fascinating.
1: I think one of the differences here, and I think someone mentioned it in your story, is that all that data is in one singular place right now.
2: That's right. That's right. So that's a huge change. In the past, the Army has had a lot of different programs to try to solve these problems. And each different program was trying to just solve one problem. And the whole sort of push behind next generation command and control was, as you said, to put all the data in one place. And they seem to have been able to accomplish that. Like I mentioned, the heat was a little bit of an issue. One of the interesting things about how they're doing this is instead of building these very special military systems to make it all run, they're actually using a lot of stuff that companies have already built. So what they would call off the shelf. Some of those things had some overheating issues, but on that sort of like AI and data side of things, it worked really well, and folks were pretty happy with it.
1: Wow. We're speaking with John Seward, defense and national security correspondent at the Washington Times. The story is called Army's AI Fusion System is Ready But Not Done. You got to look at how it worked at Fort Irwin in the California desert. So this was Project Convergence Capstone 6, right? This particular mission. Are they going to do more of this, I presume?
2: That's right. That's a heck of a name, right? No, the military basically has had these yearly testing cycles where they bring together a lot of new technology. This year, it was over 90 different types of technology, and they test it to see, okay, where do we need to put more investment? Where are things actually working well? What needs to keep moving forward? But the main focus of this show was that next generation command and control. It's their big push. It's where they've put a lot of money. Congress has taken a huge interest in this and has given them a lot of funding. And so a lot of those other technologies were sort of circling around that as they were being tested.
1: Thanks, John. John Seward, defense and national security correspondent at the Washington Times. And be sure to check out a podcast of today's program. On the podcast, California Congressman James Gallagher is with us about redistricting and an Amazon delivery driver's nightmare in North Carolina. 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
1: Joining us, welcome into Monday. It is time now for the mic drop with this morning's Mike Gavin.
12: Good morning. Well, we know that the TSA, one of the least fun government agencies to interact with, has lots of fun on social media, and we have two recent examples of that today. Let's start in San Diego, where the TSA says officers were on high alert when a passenger's groin area set off an alarm. The finding, 170 downers and what they called a love glove filled with smack. The agency posted pictures of the drugs, including a bunch of pills and what appears to be a condom filled with white powder. The TSA wrote, "Unfortunately, we're here to remind everyone not to hide things that rhyme with rugs near your southern district in latex safety socks before security." Commenters ran with that, many saying that they thought they were referring to rugs or bugs before realizing that illegal drugs were the topic at hand.
1: The love glove.
12: Love glove, yes.
1: I don't think I've heard that before.
12: Yeah, they must have quite the thesaurus over there, the yeah. TSA, because they come up with all kinds of colorful language.
1: Yeah, some of their stuff is very clever, I must say. As you said, a government agency that's not your favorite.
12: No.
1: They post some clever stuff.
12: Now, I guess
1: we give them material to make it easy sometimes as passengers, but they're clever.
12: Definitely helps that they have just about every day, I'm sure they have something that's worthy of a post, right?
1: Just say no to packing dope was a follow-up I saw there, too. Oh, too funny.
12: I think that's good advice. And to Montana we go now, where the TSA says one passenger thought they had a sharp hiding spot for a knife. Pictures taken at Bozeman Yellowstone Airport show the agency's discovery of a pocket knife taped to a child's car seat. The child was not in the seat at the time. The seat was being carried on the plane. Nevertheless, taking knives on planes as a carry-on is a big no-no. Once again, the TSA joked about the incident, saying that a knife taped to a car seat is not considered a child's safety feature, and advised that we don't do that, not just for air travel, but like ever again. Funny, the pocket knife said Yellowstone on it. I'm guessing this was like a gift shop souvenir or something. And why they didn't just put it in their checked bag, or maybe they only had a carry-on. That's my guess, right? Maybe they did have a checked bag.
1: Yes, you checked your bag, you make your way through TSA, and then you find the knife in a souvenir shop?
12: Maybe in the airport.
1: I'm not sure that makes sense, though. Why would you sell something like that knowing that it can't be taken on a plane?
12: That's true. They would not sell that in an airport gift shop, because you can't take that on a plane, right? They don't really sell anything that you can't take on a plane in an airport gift shop.
1: So what it says to me is this was obviously deliberate. It was taped there.
12: Yeah.
1: They were trying to get away with one.
12: Right.
1: And TSA did not let you get away with this.
12: Yeah, probably. So bought it at the gift shop, the Yellowstone gift shop, realized that they didn't have a checked bag and only had carry-on stuff in the car seat, and thought this would be a way for them to carry it onto the plane because they couldn't check it. Something along those lines.
1: There goes your $30 souvenir knife.
12: Yeah.
1: Poof.
12: Next time, ship it to your house is what you got to do.
1: 13 minutes now in front of the hour. On This Morning, America's First News.
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1: Fat and muscle levels, blood sugar control, and hormones can all reveal important differences that body mass index may miss, because BMI measures only height, or rather weight, in relation to height. A new analysis from researchers in Finland connects habitual coffee drinking with several of these hidden patterns. It finds that higher intake was associated with lower body fat, distinct blood markers, and different hormone profiles in men and women. But before you celebrate, know that the findings do not show that coffee caused those differences. Participants reported their daily intake, which placed them in groups ranging from no coffee to at least 5 cups per day. Most drank filtered coffee, but the questionnaire did not define cup size or bean type, roast level, milk, sugar, or detailed brewing methods. 8 minutes now in front of the hour on This Morning. Once again, here's Nicole Murray.
22: And now, the three big things you need to know. Number one.
23: President Trump has told the Pentagon to substantially reduce joint military exercises with South Korea that began today. In his post on social media, Trump cited the cost and Seoul's refusal to take part in actions against Iran. The 11-day exercise is meant to strengthen the two countries' ability to defend against a potential North Korean attack.
22: Number two.
23: The leader of U.S. Central Command, Admiral Brad Cooper, said in a statement that his recent visit to the USS Abraham Lincoln was awe-inspiring and praised the crew's resilience amid reports of worsening mental health and deteriorating conditions during its long deployment. Arizona Senator Ruben Gallego on ABC.
24: There's a deep, deep, deep mistrust of this leadership. The Secretary of Defense is absolutely not qualified to be leading the Department of Defense.
23: Officials added the Lincoln has spent more than 200 days in a combat zone.
22: Number three.
23: Jared Kushner, President Trump's son-in-law and negotiator on Middle East affairs, met with Hamas leaders in Egypt yesterday to discuss the latest U.S.-backed peace deal. The agreement seeks for the militant group to disarm while also having Israeli troops gradually withdraw from the enclave. At least 53 people have been killed after a second magnitude 6.9 earthquake hit Indonesia yesterday, just hours after a more powerful quake struck off the coast of the country. Officials say more than 300 houses were destroyed or damaged. The first quake struck on Saturday. Tropical storm Lala has continued to bring wind and rain to Hawaii after blowing past the Big Island as a hurricane.
0: About 200,000 individual households lost power, and it's going to take time for HECO to get that back online.
23: That was Governor Josh Green. Is that extra 10 minutes of sleep worth it? UbiHealth.com reports that hitting the snooze button repeatedly disrupts your sleep cycle and causes morning brain fog.
1: Nonsense.
23: No?
1: Well, that's new. Give me that. For me, it's 9 minutes. I think I default to 9 minutes of snooze.
23: Yeah,
1: the psychological boost is amazing.
23: No way. I hate hearing that alarm at all.
1: Oh, really?
23: Yeah. Oh, it's the worst thing in the morning.
1: I just feel like it's a small victory in the wee hours of the night.
23: Like you get that few extra minutes?
1: Yeah, yeah.
23: How many times do you press snooze?
1: I would say mostly once. Occasionally twice, but usually just once.
23: Yeah, I'm a little bit more than that.
1: Because it's rude. It's rude to Kelly to do it multiple times.
23: You're so courteous, Gordon Deal.
1: Sometimes. 6 minutes now in front of the hour.
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1: Thanks for spending time with us. A man in the Houston area is taking matters into his own hands after seeing children walking near a busy road and waiting for the bus in tall grass. KHOU Television says Mark Waters was on his way to work when he noticed women and young children walking through grass that was taller than some of the kids. It was along a road between the towns of Conroe and New Caney. Waters said the group later stood at a bus stop surrounded by high grass as traffic passed nearby. He says the overgrown areas raise more than visibility concerns. He said he regularly sees dogs get hit along the road and worries about what could happen to a child. So Waters has begun cutting grass near the bus stop and said he's willing to help clear the overgrown locations if people reach out. He says he's not asking for help. He's going to do it himself because it's a need. Waters said, our job is to protect the women and the children, and that's what I'm going to do. That'll do it for this hour. For Nicole Murray and Mike Gavin, I'm Gordon Deal. 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
5: KOA News Time is 5 o'clock. It is Colorado's Morning News Monday edition. I'm Chad Bauer in for Gina today. Fox 31 pinpoint weather. Sunny and warm today with a high near 90, 61 overnight. Slight chance of a shower tomorrow. Even warmer for Tuesday, a high of 92. It is 61 in Denver. The former Golden Fire Chief says he's taking the city to court over his firing. Golden terminated Fire Chief Casey Beal over a racist incident earlier this year. In March, a doll made to resemble rapper Snoop Dogg was found hanging by a rope from its neck inside the firehouse. City officials fired the employee who put up the doll, as well as the city manager and eventually Beal. Beal says the city is not providing a full picture of what happened. He says the fire department worked closely with human resources, the city's city attorney's office, and the city manager's office to ensure internal transparency. The Cherry Creek School District is temporarily closing two schools in Aurora due to flooding. Highline Community Elementary and Overland High School closed today. Highline will be cleaned and sanitized before students return. Overland also has flood damage. Police have tracked down a suspect in the fatal stabbing of a woman in North Glen. 48-year-old Alexi Muniv Rodriguez was arrested by Lincoln County deputies. He'd been on the run since a car chase Friday night. Deputies found him hiding in a field yesterday. Clear Creek County deputies have ticketed seven drivers of high-end sports cars who were racing near Idaho Springs. Clear Creek County Sheriff Ron Thornton says they got an anonymous tip about a dangerous escapade.
6: Said that there was a group of supercars staging in Evergreen and that they were going to be racing over 103.
5: Thornton and his deputies trapped the group before anyone got hurt. He says the cars included a Maserati, two McLarens, two Lamborghinis, and a Nissan. They were doing 40 miles per hour over the 45 mile per hour speed limit on the winding road. The owners of a Denver tattoo shop are perplexed at why someone would smear fake blood and dump biohazardous needles outside their door. The team at the Learned Lemur on East Colfax think it might be a targeted attack.
7: More than likely that is either someone with access to a tattoo shop or a tattoo artist.
8: Doing a great disservice to the community that you've chosen to be a part of.
5: Denver police say there is no active investigation into the incident. U.S. Central Command acknowledging mental health challenges aboard the aircraft carrier USS Abraham Lincoln.
9: Reports of poor conditions on the USS Abraham Lincoln leading to fallout in Washington. The 5,000 sailors and Marines have been at sea for a record 268 days. Some aboard the ship telling CNN,
10: I haven't stepped off the ship in the year 2026.
9: Describing it as awe-inspiring, U.S. Central Command posting video of CENTCOM Commander Admiral Brad Cooper visiting sailors with reports of extreme exhaustion, low morale, and growing mental health concerns.
5: That's ABC's Lionel Moise. The USS George Washington is heading to the Middle East to relieve the Lincoln. The U.S. is scaling back military drills with South Korea.
11: President Trump announced Sunday that he is directing Defense Secretary Pete Hegseth to substantially reduce joint U.S.-South Korean military exercises, citing his, quote, very good relationship with North Korea's Supreme Leader Kim Jong-un. Trump also says the long-standing enemy has been unthreatening and respectful towards America during his presidency. The president's Truth Social post comes 2 days after North Korea threatened a strong response to the drills. Andrea Fuji, ABC News.
5: Colorado is experiencing its busiest bear season on record, with nearly double the bear sightings reported compared with last year's pace. The surge is attributed to drought pushing hungry bears into residential areas. A woman says a bear wandered through Centennial on a recent morning near Mineral Drive and Ulster.
0: Her neighbor next door, who's lived here for 32 years, said this is his first sighting.
5: A new state law sets stricter standards and increased fines for negligence and encourages bears near residences. Nearly half of all bear incidents reported last year occurred during August, September, and October. A large big cat relocation is underway, with Colorado the final destination. Seven lions and eight tigers are traveling from the former Luján Zoo, less than 50 miles from Buenos Aires, Argentina, to the wild animal sanctuary northeast of Denver.
12: Three different continents that we are working on now, and these animals will have a very better future.
5: Juno Van Zon with the Philida Big Cat Sanctuary, part of Four Paws International. Cleanup continues after flash flooding during our storms in the past couple of days. National Weather Service meteorologist Abby Pettit says we're trending toward the drier side this week.
13: We could see some isolated showers and storms today, but there may be some scattered stuff Tuesday and Wednesday as well. I will say the amount of moisture that we had available these past few days was pretty anomalous.
5: Over 3 inches of rain came down in some places. Trees were uprooted by high winds, and apartment complexes saw flooding on the east side of the metro area. Weld County and Aurora saw over 3 inches of rain. And actress Hayden Panettiere has passed away at the age of 36.
14: Tributes pouring in for actress Hayden Panettiere. She died late last night from unknown causes. She was best known for her roles in Remember the Titans, Heroes, and Nashville. Her representative calling her an incredible light who brought love and joy to millions. Earlier this year, she released a candid memoir about her battles with postpartum depression, addiction, abuse, and recovery.
5: That is Fox's Marianne Rafferty. You are up to date on Colorado's Morning News. Chad Bauer in for Gina today from the Common Spirit Health KOA News Desk. Keenan Dixon joins us now with business and money news. And Keenan, everything is getting more expensive.
15: And it's creating retirement concerns for millions of people. A new survey says nearly half of American workers say they will never be able to fully retire. The 2026 Retirement Expectations Survey from financial services company Thrivent says retirement fears are high. The survey found only 58% of workers think they'll have enough money to retire on time, and 36% of workers expect to have to continue earning a paycheck in retirement. The survey was taken by more than 2,000 American adults. California voters are largely split on the state's billionaire tax ballot initiative. Proposition 40 would impose a one-time 5% tax on assets held by billionaires who lived in the state as of January 1st, with the money intended to offset federal health care cuts. The UC Berkeley Institute of Governmental Studies poll shows 48% of voters support the measure, 41% oppose it, and 11% remain undecided. Poll director Mark DiCamillo says support below 50% at this point in the election cycle could be a warning sign, because undecided California voters have traditionally broken against ballot measures. NVIDIA is disclosing that its stake in Elon Musk's SpaceX was worth around $21 billion at the end of the second quarter.
16: The chipmaker said in a filing Friday with the Securities and Exchange Commission that it owns nearly 123 million Class A shares in the rocket maker. SpaceX's stock closed at 140 on Friday. It's NVIDIA's second largest holding behind its stake in Intel, which is currently worth about $22 billion. Musk said on SpaceX's second quarter earnings call earlier this month that the company will exclusively use NVIDIA chips in its AI data centers. I'm Tammy Trujillo.
15: Pre-market trading mixed right now, a couple hours before markets open. You're up to date on the latest business and money news.
5: 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First, though, let's go to the KOA Traffic Center and say good morning to Vita Urbonis.
17: And good morning, Chad. Here's a look at the roads across the metro area right now. There is a serious accident blocking the two right lanes on westbound I-70 between Morrison Road and Lookout Mountain. Also, road construction in the right lane on eastbound C-470 at Wadsworth. We're seeing slow traffic from Kipling. And eastbound 6 has reopened after being closed overnight between Broadway and Lincoln for an investigation of a fatal motorcycle crash. The rest of the roads looking really good out there. I-70, I-225, and looking really good moving at posted speeds. I'm Fidel Urbonis on KOA 850 AM and 94.1 FM.
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15: Well, the Rockies are playing some of their best baseball in recent weeks, sweeping the Royals, taking a road series from Arizona, and doing the same in San Francisco over the weekend, winning the series finale 13-7.
19: And there's a drive to right field by Adiel Amador, and it is gone! Touch him all time, Adiel Amador, his first homer. It's a three-run shot.
15: Jack Corrigan on the KOA Rockies Radio Network. That was Amador's second career home run. The Rockies now sit just one game back from the Giants for fourth place in the National League West as the transformation from the misery of the last three seasons continues under President of Baseball Operations Paul DePodesta. It's a good time for the Rockies to hit their stride with the struggling Dodgers coming to town for a three-game series starting tonight. KOA coverage of the Dodgers-Rockies series opener starts at 6 o'clock. And you may have heard of Tommy John's surgery on baseball players. The surgery's namesake has died at the age of 83.
20: In 1974, while pitching for the L.A. Dodgers, Tommy John tore the ulnar collateral ligament in his pitching elbow. At that time, that meant that was it for a pitcher's career. But the Dodgers surgeon, Dr. Frank Jobe, did a never-before-before surgery on John that replaced the bad ligament in the elbow with a tendon from the other forearm. The surgery was a success. The treatment for elbow surgeries in baseball was changed forever. Tommy John went on to win 288 wins in his career with six teams, retiring in 1989. Steve Mark, KOA.
15: Well, two-time Super Bowl champ Von Miller is back in the league, signing a one-year deal with the Cowboys. The Texas native and Texas A&M alum is entering his 15th season in the league. The former Broncos Super Bowl MVP posted a picture of himself in a Cowboys jersey on social media, saying, "Let's make this one special." His 138.5 sacks are the most by any active player in the NFL right now. Former Nuggets head coach Mike D'Antoni is officially a Hall of Famer. The Nuggets were his first job in the United States after coaching in Italy for eight seasons. He started as the director of player personnel for one season before being promoted to head coach for the locked-out, shortened 1998-99 season. D'Antoni was fired after that one season, but worked his way back to becoming an NBA coach, winning two Coach of the Year awards in his 16 seasons at the end of the bench. I'm Keenan Dixon on KOA, home of the Buffs, Broncos, and Rockies, and KOA Sports today at 3.
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5: Morning News. KOA News Time is 5:16. I'm Chad Bauer in for Gina this morning. Police are investigating after a man was shot and killed in Aurora. Officers were called to the intersection of East Warren Avenue and South Galena Street around 7:30 a.m. yesterday. They found a 49-year-old man with a gunshot wound lying on a sidewalk. He was pronounced dead at the scene. Investigators believe the shooting happened several hours before his body was discovered. No suspect information has been released. Golden's former fire chief planning legal action against the city following his firing. Casey Beal was terminated last week following backlash over the response to the discovery of a Snoop Dogg doll that was hung by its neck in a fire station stairwell earlier this year. City officials claim the incident was not handled properly, while Beal claims he reported it to Human Resources and acted quickly to punish the individual involved. He also denies accusations of a cover-up, saying the fire department worked with several city departments and followed all established policies. Kentucky Governor Andy Beshear says he's heard nothing back from Senator Mitch McConnell following a request for an update on his health.
16: Beshear made the comment on CBS's Face the Nation.
26: All he needs to do is call into this show for 2 minutes or Fox News for 2 minutes or do a video for 2 minutes to the people he's supposed to serve. But you know what? He absolutely refuses to do it.
16: Beshear also took aim at Senate Majority Leader John Thune, saying he has a duty to make sure all of his senators have the capacity to serve. The last update from McConnell came earlier this month when the senator said he'd been discharged from the rehab center following a fall in order to continue his recovery at home. I'm Tammy Trujillo.
5: Actress Hayden Panettiere has died. No cause of death was given. The 36-year-old is known for her roles on the NBC sci-fi series Heroes, as well as the musical drama Nashville, and also the Scream horror franchise. She leaves behind an 11-year-old daughter. Our next update coming up at 5:30 from the Common Spirit Health KOA News Desk. I'm Chad Bauer. Coming up on Colorado's Morning News, the success of Democratic Socialists in the primaries and what that might mean in November. First, though, let's get a check on traffic with Vita Urbonis.
17: And thank you, Chad. We are monitoring an accident. It's blocking the two right lanes on westbound I-70 between Morrison and Lookout Mountain. We are seeing stop and go traffic in that area. Also, road construction in the right lane. It's moved over to eastbound C-470 at Ken Carroll right now. Seeing a little bit of slow traffic in that area as well. The rest of the roads are looking really good this morning so far. Wide open, I-70, I-225, and I-25 all moving at posted speeds if you're heading out right now. I'm Vita Rabonis on KOA 850 AM and 94.1 FM.
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5: KOA News Time is 519. Chad Bauer in for Gina this morning. Now on Colorado's Morning News, there's been a big increase of Democratic Socialists winning this year's primary elections across the country, including in Colorado. So what does that mean for the November general election? ABC News political analyst Steve Roberts joining us with more. Steve, as always, thanks for joining us. And before we get into some of the specifics of states like Michigan, tell us, what do you think has led to the rise in the success of these far-left candidates this election cycle?
6: Well, that's a good question, Chad. I think it's several things. I think it's just in politics, for every action, there's a reaction. And Trump is so polarizing and so hateful to so many Democrats that they've swung far to the left in answer to Trump. And we've seen this many times in politics. I think that's part of the reason. And I think this another reason is that these many of these far left candidates, Nate Cohn of the New York Times calls them liberal activists, are very adept at social media. Many of them are quite young. And they're not soaked in the old political approaches. And they're very adept at social media. They're natives in that. You know, Zoran Mondami, who was elected mayor of New York, was sort of the archetype for so many of them. So it's a combination of their message and their adroitness at using social media that has given them such a push.
5: And Steve, one of the states a lot of people are focusing on is Michigan. So give us a background on what happened in the primary and now what's happened with a new poll about the general election.
6: Well, Michigan, of course, is one of the most hotly contested states in the whole country. It has helped decide the presidential elections for the last two or three times. The incumbent Democratic Senator Gary Peters retiring. It's an open seat. Democrats had a primary in which a far-left activist, Abdul El-Sayed, defeated a much more moderate candidate, Haley Stevens, who was a member of the House. And the whole establishment in Michigan, the governor, Gretchen Whitmer, and others, all lined up behind Stevens. But El-Sayed was tapped a real streak of rebelliousness and passion in the Michigan electorate, particularly among younger voters. He did extremely well in college towns like Ann Arbor, and he won a narrow victory. Problem is, for the Democrats, is that the Republicans have nominated a former congressman named Mike Rogers, who lost the Senate race narrowly just 2 years ago to the incumbent Democrat, Alyssa Slotkin. And so he's a strong candidate. He's a proven vote getter. And a lot of Democrats are worried that they've nominated someone who is just not as competitive. And Nate Cohn, who analyzes political data for the New York Times, wrote a piece over the weekend, said that El-Sayed, quote, could significantly underperform, unquote, in the November election. In the first poll we have out of Michigan, Chad, Rogers is leading El-Sayed by 4 points. That's not a lot, but it's significant. So this has got Democrats very worried, because if Democrats do not hold the Senate seat in Michigan, they have virtually no chance, none, of winning the majority in the U.S. Senate. So it's a very important race.
5: Now, Steve, we've seen this all across the board on both sides of the aisle in primaries, where far left and far right candidates win in the primary because of the different types of voters that come out. And so is that kind of even things out when it comes to November, or do you see one side or the other getting an advantage over either the far left or far right candidates in the general election?
6: Well, you're right in pointing out that historically this has been a problem for Republicans. They, in a number of states over the last few years, they have nominated candidates for the Senate and for governor who just were very popular among the hard right core of the Republican Party. As you point out, the primary voters who tend to come out tend to be more extreme and could not win the general elections. It's been much more a problem for Republicans. This year is clearly more of a problem for Democrats. And there are two other points to make. One is that this is not a new issue. As Cohn points out, activist Democrats, liberal activists, have generally run about 5 points behind more mainstream Democrats over many years, if you look at all of the results. And that doesn't matter if you're running in New York City. That doesn't matter if you're running in San Francisco. It sure as heck matters if you're running in Denver or in Michigan. The other thing that of note is that Donald Trump over the weekend really sounded the battle cry for Republicans that you're going to hear over and over again all year. All through the political year in November, where he attacked the Democrats as communists. Now, that's a hyperbolic phrase. There is no fairness in saying that these are communists, but he is using that rhetoric, and Republicans are going to use it over and over again, and they're going to highlight some of the less popular issues that some of these far-left candidates have embraced, particularly defunding the police. That is an issue that has bedeviled Democrats for years. And any candidate who has ever flirted with that idea, and El Sayed in Michigan has in the past embraced that idea, he rejects it now. But there's plenty of videotape telling him about defunding the police. And what is at the core of, in some ways, the most vulnerable area that these far-left candidates have is the issue of public safety. And focusing on the very real issue of police brutality, they've missed the fact that many communities are afraid for their safety, and they want more police, not less police, and they want more safety. And the other issue of Democrats on the left have embraced often, which is open borders and more free immigration, that too can be seen by many voters as a threat to their security. And believe me, every Republican from now through November is going to be hammering at that theme that Trump raised. And he's not going to be attacking just, you know, the occasional far-left Democrat like El Sayed. He's going to try to use that, and Republicans are going to try to use that, to brand every Democrat as soft on crime and soft on the police. And that has long been a very successful argument for Republicans.
5: Well, we'll see how it all turns out. Less than 3 months before the November elections, ABC News political analyst Steve Roberts, thanks so much for joining us.
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2: The news is next right after we get a check on traffic from the KOA Traffic Center and Vita Urbonis.
3: And good morning, Chad. Here's a look at the roads across the metro area this morning. There is an accident off to the right shoulder on a southbound I-25 after 58th. More of an accident investigation, which has closed off the frontage road just west there of the west side of I-25 around 58th. That accident just cleared on westbound I-70 between Morrison Road and Lookout Mountain, but we're still seeing stop-and-go traffic from the eastbound I-70 runway truck ramp. And road construction on eastbound C-470 at Kent Carroll has just cleared as well. I'm Vita Urbonis on KOA 850 AM and 94.1 FM.
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2: KOA News Time is 5:32. It's Colorado's morning news. Chad Bauer in for Gina today. Fox 31 pinpoint weather, sunny today with a high of 89. It is 62 now in Denver. A drowning at 11 Mile Reservoir in Park County.
5: A Parks and Wildlife crew recovered the body of a man from the reservoir this weekend. Officials report two people had fallen off a shared paddleboard. One man was rescued by a person from the shoreline, but the other was unaccounted for. A rescue crew located that man using sonar and recovered the body. Parks and Wildlife says alcohol and weather may have been factors in the accident and that neither man was wearing a life jacket. David Kale, KOA.
2: One person is dead after being swept away by floodwaters in Beulah. A man was swept away by fast-moving water after heavy rains fell over the Aspen Acres burn scar yesterday. Our heavy rains the last few days put some people in the metro area in danger.
6: Aurora Fire Rescue tells us they got more than 15 911 calls of people trapped in flooded waters over the weekend. Firefighters always are recommending never drive into puddles if you can't see the bottom of it. Also, if you do get stuck, though, stay inside of your vehicle. That'll help trap the air. It'll be able to help you breathe until firefighters can come and rescue you.
2: That's Fox 31's Kasha Carriage. Overland High School and Highline Community Elementary closed today because of flood damage. Rain totals over the last few days vary statewide. Denver saw good rain, but heavier amounts fell in Aurora and other areas. National Weather Service meteorologist Abby Pettit says it all helps with drought numbers.
7: It is helping, especially because it was like a multi-day event. The longer that we can see the precip and kind of getting it into the soils and everything, the more it helps. We are very behind normal.
2: She says even though flooding happened in parts of the state, all this rain only did a little bit to help with the drought. New information about conditions aboard the USS Abraham Lincoln deployed since last fall in the Arabian Sea. Military officials say what they call a small number of service members on the ship have been treated for mental health.
8: We know that it's an issue for Democrats up on the Hill. It's something that they want to do oversight on. I think the interesting dynamic of this carrier is that it comes during a recess. And so there are members of Congress

0: Republican members of Congress who are typically pro-military, often we come to them on military issues, that have not been forced to have to discuss this. The chairman of the Armed Services Committees in both the House and the Senate, for example, the chairman of the Intelligence Committees. And so this issue, I expect, unless the carrier gets swapped out before they return, is still going to be potent. I'm looking to see what they say.
1: That's ABC's Jay O'Brien. Officials say a relief carrier is still 2 weeks away from arriving. The memorandum of understanding that was supposed to be putting a pause on fighting between the U.S. and Iran expires today. The deal was reached in June after talks mediated by Pakistan. There's little evidence either side wants to extend the agreement. Traffic through the Strait of Hormuz, a critical oil corridor, remains well below pre-war levels. President Trump scaling back America's joint military exercises with South Korea, citing what he calls his very good relationship with North Korean dictator Kim Jong-un.
2: In a Truth Social post, Trump says the drills are costly and send a signal that is totally inappropriate and hostile to a country he calls unthreatening and respectful. He also noted South Korea declined to join the U.S. war effort against Iran, writing, "They said no thanks."
1: That's ABC's Karen Waugh. Lions and tigers making a cross-continental trek to the wild animal sanctuary northeast of Denver. 15 big cats traveling from the Luján Zoo in Argentina through Chile and on to Colorado.
3: Of course, a transport is stressful, and it is not always the nicest thing for the animals, but a very bright future is ahead. And for these 30 animals, at least, we can provide them with the best possible.
1: That's Juno Van Zon with the Phillida Big Cat Sanctuary. And actress Hayden Panettiere has died at the age of 36.
2: Panettiere fought battles she later made public, including postpartum depression after the birth of her daughter. Amid those struggles, she gave up custody of her daughter, Kaya.
4: I remember every second of that day. Every second. No mother could forget a single thing about the day she signed her child away.
2: Panettiere also battled years of addiction and sought treatment multiple times.
1: That's ABC's Rena Roy. You are up to date on Colorado's morning news from the Common Spirit Health KOA News Desk. I'm Chad Bauer. Keenan Dixon's here with business and money news. And Keenan, artificial intelligence's impact is widespread.
5: And as it grows into more of a daily use thing, it's now impacting publishing companies that are struggling to confirm whether an entire book was written by its author. The Wall Street Journal reports some authors have missed out on multi-million dollar deals because publishing houses have pulled their agreements, saying AI might have written some of their book or even all of it. Now, some bookstores are restricting the sale of books with AI-generated content. And as Barnes & Noble continues to expand, building brick-and-mortar stores across the country, in an era where books are not being purchased in stores, they're having success. And Barnes & Noble CEO James Dant said on the Today Show in May, if customers want AI books, then they will stock them. He clarified that statement after receiving criticism, saying the company does not sell AI texts right now. He says the company removes any AI written or assisted books from their stores. Another massive weekend at movie theaters.
6: I'm Spider-Man.
7: Spider-Man Brand New Day collected another $70 million this weekend, enough for the top spot at the box office and pushing the film's total gross over $2 billion. With just 3 weeks in theaters, it's become the second fastest movie ever to hit the $2 billion mark behind Avengers Endgame in 2019.
8: I can still save them.
7: Meanwhile, Christopher Nolan's The Odyssey added another $23 million for second place, and rounding out the top three was the dinosaur action thriller The End of Oak Street with $20 million. Mike Dubusky, ABC News.
5: A new survey says nearly half of American workers say they will never fully retire. The 2026 Retirement Expectations Survey from financial services company Thrivent says retirement fears are high. The survey found only 58% of workers think they'll have enough money to retire on time, and 36% expect to have to continue to earn a paycheck in retirement. The survey was taken by more than 2,000 American adults, even those who plan to step away full-time. From full-time work at some point in the future do expect to need some type of employment to make ends meet, but now finding that part-time job may be difficult. In a new Ipsos poll, 29% of people who've already retired say artificial intelligence is making those part-time jobs harder to find. The poll found that 64% of non-retirees are more focused on their current situation than on setting aside money for the future without work. You're up to date on the latest business and money news.
1: Keenan will be back with sports momentarily. Also, he'll be back in about 10 minutes. We'll chat about Friday's Broncos preseason game. First, though, let's get a check on traffic from the KOA Traffic Center and Vita Urbonis.
6: And good morning, Chad. Volume starting to pick up across the roads across the metro area. There is an accident off to the right shoulder at the ramp on northbound I-25 at 58th. Now, this is part of an accident investigation involving a pedestrian. It has also closed off that frontage road on the east side of I-25, just south of 58th. We are seeing slowing on eastbound I-270 by Brighton Boulevard and on the southbound I-25 connector ramp to eastbound I-270. And that accident has cleared on westbound I-70 between Morrison Road and Lookout Mountain Road, and traffic is moving freely in that area once again. I'm Vita Urbonis on KOA 850 AM and 94.1 FM.
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5: Two-time Super Bowl champion Von Miller is back in the league, but it's not with the Broncos. He's signing a one-year deal with the Cowboys. The Texas native and Texas A&M alum is entering his 15th season in the league. The former Broncos Super Bowl MVP posted a picture of himself in a Cowboys jersey on social media, saying, "Let's make this one special." His 138.5 sacks are the most by any active player. The Rockies are playing some of their best baseball in recent weeks, sweeping the Royals, taking a road series from Arizona, and doing the same in San Francisco, winning the series finale 13-7 yesterday.
9: And there's a drive to right field by Adiel Amador, and it is gone. Touch him all time, Adiel Amador, his first homer. It's a three-run shot.
5: Jack Corrigan on the KOA Rockies Radio Network. That was Amador's second career home run. The Rockies now sit just one game back from the Giants for fourth place in the National League West as the transformation from the misery of the last three seasons continues under new president of baseball operations, Paul DePodesta. And it's a good time for the Rockies to hit their stride with the struggling Dodgers coming to town for a three-game series. KOA coverage of the Dodgers-Rockies series opener starts at 6 o'clock tonight. Former Nuggets head coach Mike D'Antoni is officially a Hall of Famer.
10: Naismith Basketball Hall of Fame, for this profound and unexpected honor. To my fellow inductees, I'm honored to stand alongside you.
5: The Nuggets were his first job in the United States after coaching in Italy for eight seasons, starting as the director of player personnel for just one season before being promoted to head coach for the lockout-shortened 1998-99 season. D'Antoni was fired after that one season, but worked his way back to becoming an NBA head coach, winning two Coach of the Year awards in his 16 seasons at the end of the bench. I'm Keenan Dixon on KOA, home of the Buffs, Broncos, and Rockies, and KOA Sports today at 3.
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23: Just before midnight on Saturday, February 19th, 2005, Danielle Imbo and her friend Richard Patron left a crowded Philadelphia bar. 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
23: 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The FBI called it murder for hire.
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1: KOA News Time, 547. I'm Chad Bauer in for Gina today. The Denver City Council will get an update on the city's general fund today. The council will receive its second quarter update on the status of the fund during its meeting this afternoon. Council also set to vote on a $55 million contract with Denver Health and Hospital Authority to provide health care at the Denver County Jail and the Downtown Detention Center. President Trump calling on senators to vote on a bill that would make daylight saving time permanent.
30: In a post on Truth Social, Trump wrote that more sun later in the day is better, including for fighting crime. The president also said changing clocks and watches twice yearly causes disruption and chaos. The bill proposes making daylight saving time the permanent standard time nationwide. The House approved the legislation last month. I'm Mark Neufeld.
1: Our next update coming up at 6 o'clock from the Common Spirit Health KOA News Desk. I'm Chad Bauer. Coming up, Keenan Dixon's here to talk Broncos right after we get a check on traffic with Vita Urbonis.
0: And good morning, Chad. Volume picking up across the metro area right now, monitoring a couple of accidents. The off-ramp is partially blocked on northbound I-25 at 58th. Now, this is part of an accident investigation involving a pedestrian that has closed off the frontage road on the east side of I-25 to south of 58th. Also, an accident on westbound I-70 between Kipling and Ward, causing some stop-and-go traffic in that area. And we're seeing some slowing on eastbound I-270 by Brighton Boulevard and on the southbound I-25 connector ramp to eastbound I-270. I'm Peter Urbonis on KOA 850 AM and 94.1 FM.
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1: KOA News Time is 5:49. Now in Colorado's morning news, Broncos look good in their opening preseason game, rolling over the Falcons in Atlanta 27-7. Joining us to talk more about it is KOA Sports Keenan Dixon. And I guess, Keenan, in the larger scheme of things, you want your team to look good instead of bad, but preseason is preseason. But what was your overall impression of how the team looked?
4: I thought they looked really good. I mean, the defense didn't really surprise anyone, right? Everyone knows that this Broncos defense is tough.
1: Elite. And
4: yes. One of the best in the league, and they were flying around making plays. I think the biggest thing that stood out from this game was how well the offense worked. I mean, oftentimes when you see an offense come out and, for the bulk of the game, they're using backups, second string, third string, some guys who are trying to make that 53-man roster. And a lot of times the defense just stops working. Oftentimes the case is because the quarterback play drops off, but what we saw between Jarrett Stidham and Sam Ehlinger was a really high-level quarterback play. I think a lot of that has to do with Davis Webb's play calling.
1: Yeah, now, so who's in the race to become the backup? Who's got the lead after one game?
4: It's so tough to tell between these two guys. I mean, it was marginal, right? Stidham, he was the only one that threw a touchdown pass in this, but 9 for 15 in that first half. Of course, he was working with the first and the second string guys.
1: True.
4: So he gets a leg up. Sam Ehlinger, 10 for 14, 67 yards in the air with a group of guys that is, you know, these are guys trying to make the team, guys that could be playing in the UFL next year and things like that. So, yes, I mean, we saw some different styles of play between the two quarterbacks. Sam Ehlinger is going to be more, physical. He has that ability to run when he needs to. I think he had 6 or 7 rushes for 20 or so yards total in this one. So he adds an extra wrinkle to what he can do on the field. But I think it all comes down to, you know, how they play in the next couple of games and who takes advantage of the opportunities that they have.
1: Now, the big thing you want to do in the preseason, one is evaluate the guys at the bottom of the roster and see who's doing well. The other one is try to get out of it with no injuries. Unfortunately, that didn't happen the latter part.
4: It did not. Lavelle Bailey broke his leg, linebacker. He played in 10 games in 2024. He did not play last year. So that's someone that's trying to make the roster. Always a tough break when that happens. You never want to get hurt in preseason. You feel for these guys because it is, I mean, it's their livelihood, right? Like they're trying to make a roster. They're trying to get a job. And, that's always tough, but the Broncos for the most part, and that's why you don't play a ton of starters in preseason nowadays.
1: Yeah. They played about, their plan was to play about 15 plays. Starters look good. How about those guys at the bottom end of the roster that are fighting for a job either here or with one of the other 31 teams? Who stood out to you as making a big impact?
4: You know, he felt really old school playing out there because he doesn't wear any gloves as a wide receiver. Joseph Manjack IV, all right? He had 3 catches for 40 yards, and a couple of those were like really tough contested catches across the middle that Sam Ehlinger had to put in the right spot. He was able to make the catch. This is a guy who was an undrafted free agent coming out of TCU. I think he could be exciting if, I mean, look, it's a really loaded wide receiver room. So that's always the tough
1: part.
4: Very
1: crowded.
4: Yes. But, you know, getting 3 targets and 3 catches, having matching Cortland Sutton with 3 catches in the game, that's always a good sign for a guy like that coming out in that first preseason game.
1: As far as the position battles, I know the defensive side of the ball, I think, has a few more of those on the linebackers and the line and stuff. Who made a good case of moving up on the depth chart?
4: Yeah, well, you know, the defense, they were flying around. Again, I think a lot of that is going to have to do with that defensive line and who's going to go and make some plays. You know, we've seen some guys go out there, and they just need to really try and make a case for themselves. I think this was a great test in that first game. You know, we saw some guys go out there. Red Murdoch had a great game. I think 8 tackles total.
1: He's as been a linebacker. Impressive this whole camp.
4: He really has. And that's always exciting when you see a player like that. 7th round pick this
1: Mr.
4: year.
1: Mr. Irrelevant.
4: Yeah. If we can make this work as the Broncos, you see Brock Purdy, what he's doing in San Francisco. If the Broncos can have a guy like this go out and fly around, especially in the middle of the defense like that, that's always going to be exciting.
1: True. And coming up, I guess, later this week, the next preseason game, everybody's going to be watching because Bo Nix is scheduled at least to get his first start.
4: Right.
1: So what else are we looking forward to when they're playing the Packers?
4: Well, I think the biggest thing is going to be, will Bo Nix be the same Bo Nix that we saw last year? The last time we saw him play was against the Bills in the playoffs, and we haven't seen him play against another team since. I think that'll be exciting to see really how mobile he is, because we saw how much he ran last year when he had opportunities to. He's not a run first guy like Josh Allen, but he will go and make plays with his legs. Of course, the ankle surgeries, 2 of them in the offseason after breaking his ankle and missing out on the AFC Championship game. Will he be the same Bo Nix? Will he be able to make those plays? That'll be the biggest question for however many plays he ends up getting in. Maybe a couple of series, and that's it.
1: Because even if you're physically okay, sometimes in the back of your mind,
4: exactly.
1: it's a mental thing, too. All right, well, we'll be talking about this all week long heading up into the second preseason game against the Packers. KOA's Keenan Dixon, thanks so much for joining us.
4: You got it.
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1: 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I'm Chad Bauer in for Gina today. Our heavy rains the last few days causing problems. The Cherry Creek School District temporarily closing two schools in Aurora due to flooding. Highline Community Elementary and Overland High School are closed today. Highline will be cleaned and sanitized before students return. Overland also has flood damage. The rains are a welcome relief from the hot spells the last few weeks, and Abby Pettit with the National Weather Service says it makes at least a little impact on drought conditions.
26: Getting a few days of rain here and there isn't going to completely make it go away, but it definitely does help, and it definitely helps with our fire weather concerns as well for at least a little while.
1: Parts of Aurora and Weld County saw more than 3 inches of rain. Colorado experiencing its busiest bear season on record with nearly double the number of sightings reported compared with last year's pace. The surge attributed to drought pushing hungry bears into residential areas. This woman says a bear wandered through Centennial on a recent morning near Mineral Drive in Ulster.
27: Her neighbor next door who's lived here for 32 years said this is his first sighting.
1: A new state law sets stricter standards and increased fines for negligence and encourages bears near residences. Nearly half of all bear incidents reported last year occurred during August, September, and October.
28: Stiddy with a play fake. In trouble. Dumps it to the checkdown. This is Jaleel McLaughlin who waltzes into the end zone with a touchdown, Denver. 5-yard reception.
1: That's Dave Logan with a call on KOA as McLaughlin gave the Broncos a 17-0 lead in the second quarter on their way to a 27-7 win over the Falcons in Atlanta on Friday night. KOA's Anthony Rodriguez is joining us live from Broncos Park, powered by Common Spirit. And A-Rod, the Broncos did really get off to a great start in preseason game number one.
31: Yeah, Chad, how about that start, huh? Like you heard there, the 27-7 win in the preseason over against the Falcons. As we know, though, the final score is the one thing that, of course, does not matter. We got our first glimpse into what the offense could look like this season with new offensive coordinator Davis Webb taking over play calling this season. Some of those first and second stringers, we saw the offense put together a pair of touchdown drives together in the first half. Like you guys were talking about earlier, Jarrett Stidham finds himself in a battle there for a second string quarterback, went 9 of 15, 135 yards and a touchdown to McLaughlin, you heard. Sam Ellinger got his crack out of there in the second half, helped put together a 9-play drive in the fourth, resulting in a field goal. And then, of course, on the defensive side, man, we've talked about this going to be one of the best units in the NFL, if not the best unit. And then undoubtedly the talk of the game, star second-year cornerback Jahdae Barron capped off his performance, 97-yard interception return for a touchdown on that tip ball from Karene Reed, continuing to build confidence for his way in the defense. And then, yeah, like you guys are talking about, yeah, the Broncos, unfortunately, as you do in many preseason games, did not leave unscathed. Inside linebacking depth took a bit of a hit as Lavelle Bailey suffered that broken leg, so hopefully he can return maybe later on in the season. Of course, the Broncos are going to get back here on the practice field here in about 4 hours ahead of, dare I say, day 12 of training camp. The last week of training camp before the team really gets into that preseason schedule up until their regular season opener less than a month away. Monday Night Football coming up September 14th in Kansas City against the Chiefs. Reporting live from Broncos Park, powered by Common Spirit, Anthony Rodriguez, KOA.
1: The Rockies begin a home series tonight against the Dodgers. The Rockies have been hot. The Dodgers have been struggling. KOA coverage starts at 6. Wall Street futures mixed. The Dow down a touch. NASDAQ and S&P 500 up a bit. Fox 31 pinpoint weather. Sunny today. High 89. 92 tomorrow with a slight chance of a shower. It is 62 in Denver. From the Common Spirit Health KOA News Desk, I'm Chad Bauer on KOA. Let's go to the KOA Traffic Center now and check in with Vita Urbonis.
0: And good morning, Chad. Crews are on the scene of an auto pedestrian accident on the northbound I-25 off-ramp to 58th. The crash is blocking the right lane at the start of the off-ramp, and there is a fatal investigation involving a pedestrian on the other side of the barrier at 56th and Lincoln. There is an accident blocking the left lane on westbound I-70 between Kipling and Ward. Cars backing up to Wadsworth. The rest of the roads looking good right now. I-25 is moving at posted speeds from downtown through the tech center. I'm Vita Urbonis on KOA 850 AM and 94.1 FM.
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4: Good morning. Happy Monday. Jimmy Sangenberger here with you all week for Ross Kaminsky on the news with Gina Gundek. Although, of course, on this Monday morning, we have Chad Bauer with us, so very glad to be here with Chad. We'll check in with him and have some conversation about the weekend here in a few minutes. I saw the Savannah Bananas for the first time. Never had seen a banana ball game, and that was a lot of fun, but we'll get to that. After starting with something depressing, although I want to remind you about the way to get in touch via the text line, KOA Common Spirit Health text line 56690 is that number to join in to the conversation. So my Friday column in the Denver Gazette, where I publish Fridays and Tuesdays, is entitled "Accused of Discrimination, Jeffco Schools Sues the Feds." And I say depressing because I'm sick and tired of these school districts playing political games over things that really matter in terms of young people's growth in academics and sports and so forth. And that includes Title IX, which, of course, is about protecting girls more than anything else in academics and sports. That's literally why it was put into law. Well, now Jefferson County Schools has sued the U.S. Department of Education in what I call a preemptive strike against threatened enforcement over Title IX, which, of course, is the federal law barring sex-based discrimination in federally funded schools. It's a way that the whole, say, WNBA debate is sort of coming to a head at home. The vice president of the district's board, Aaron Kenworthy, had framed it as taking a stand, saying, quote, "This fight came to us. We weren't looking for it." She called it an investment in inclusive student culture. My question, is it, though? So here's the little bit of background. In March, the department's Office for Civil Rights, the Department of Education's Office for Civil Rights, OCR, found Jeffco Schools violated Title IX by permitting male students to access female bathrooms, locker rooms, and overnight accommodations, and to compete in female sports. OCR demanded that Jeffco rescind and revise policies and publicly state that Title IX applies regardless of state law. It also demanded that the district strip athletic recognitions from biological male athletes in girls' sports, apologize to each girl who should have won, and train their staff on it all. Otherwise, the district could stand to lose roughly $52 million in federal funds. Now, in April, Jeffco Schools responded to the Department of Education's Office of Civil Rights. And their response, though, never defended its policies as legal under federal law. Instead, it questioned OCR's data, particularly a finding that 61 male students may hold roster spots on girls' teams. The school district now claims that those were trainers, mascots, and team managers. They were not competitors, they say. Meanwhile, the district hasn't disputed OCR's underlying allegations that a girl had shared a bed with a male student on a school trip, and 17-year-olds bunked with 11-year-olds without parental knowledge. Nor does it dispute that its policy lets males use girls' bathrooms and locker rooms. But here's the thing. OCR, the Office of Civil Rights, isn't debating every fact. The facts illustrate the policy which OCR wants changed. When 5 months later, since the exchange of back and forth letters and so forth, Jeffco is now litigating everything except whether its own policies comply with Title IX. They called the administration's actions arbitrary and capricious in their complaint filed for this lawsuit, saying that they failed to comply with well-established rules that govern agency rulemaking and violate the United States Constitution. They also say that Jeffco's practices are mandated by Colorado's Anti-Discrimination Act, and that the school district, quote, cannot comply with the administration's demands without violating binding state law. Now, that's from the complaint that Jeffco Schools filed suing the Office of Civil Rights in the U.S. Department of Education. But it's an argument about process, procedure, and state law. That's not about, in any way, shape, or form, whether federal law permits Jeffco's policies. Well, in my column from Friday for the Denver Gazette, I go over, point by point, the district's five-count lawsuit, which argues that OCR botched the investigation, devised a new rule without following rulemaking procedures, and never warned that the money came with these strings. And I detail these different counts. There were five counts in the complaint. One, though, that I found particularly strange was where they allege in count number 4, Jeffco's lawsuit again against the federal government, alleges First Amendment violations by the feds. They creatively, to do this, lean on a Supreme Court case, actually multiple Supreme Court cases, about individuals and private groups, not local governments, citing, for example, a 2013 case involving non-governmental organizations to claim that conditions curtailing its self-governance impose, quote, an unconstitutional burden on First Amendment rights. The district also quotes a 1972 case about a fired professor where, quote, the government cannot deny a benefit to a person on a basis that infringes upon freedom of speech. I'm like, Earth to Jeffco, you are the government. But here's the thing, before we wrap. OCR's proposed agreement, according to Jeffco, would, in their view, compel the district to speak the government's, quote, own preferred messages and adopt the administration's preferred definitions of the words sex, female, male, woman, girl, man, and boy, and sending apology letters or face lost federal funding, a Justice Department referral, or both. So they're saying compelled speech, citing a stranger case, 303 Creative v. Alanis. Now, this is ironic because this is the Colorado U.S. Supreme Court case for a Colorado company and artist in 2023. In that case of 303 Creative, the U.S. Supreme Court held that the Colorado Anti-Discrimination Act could not force a Denver web designer to say what the state wanted. 3 years later, Jeffco is now citing that limitation to argue that it must comply with the Colorado Anti-Discrimination Act. And I'm sitting here going, the federal government, or rather the First Amendment, restrains government. It doesn't empower it. 303 Creative v. Alanis protected an individual against the government. And on I go in my column for the Denver Gazette, breaking all of this down regarding the second largest school district here in the state of Colorado, Jeffco Schools, accused of discrimination. Jeffco Schools sues the feds. Check out my column, denvergazette.com. And on my website, jimmysangenberger.com. Keep in mind, there's no A, I, or U in Sangenberger. It's all E's all the time. Once you know that, Sangenberger is
15: easy.
4: Thank you, Dragon. Always love it. I'm Jimmy Sangenberger in for Ross Kaminsky on the news. Chad Bauer in the house for Gina Gondek today as we roll along on KOA.
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1: KOA News Time is 6:19. I'm Chad Bauer in for Gina today. An 80-year-old man is dead after being swept away by fast-moving floodwaters in Beulah yesterday. The Pueblo County Sheriff's Office says Henry Humphreys was standing near Highway 78 and Central Avenue when he was caught in flooding over the Aspen Acres burn scar. Rescuers found him about 2 miles downstream, but he had already died. Officials warning residents to remain cautious with more rain expected this week. Some Cherry Creek schools revising schedules this week because of flooding. Highline Community Elementary School and Overland High School closed today. Crews are on site for repairs and cleanup. Senator Bill Cassidy taking aim at President Trump's executive order focused on childhood vaccine schedules.
9: Appearing on ABC's This Week, the Louisiana Republican called the action a stupid thing to do.
11: Now, this is going to drive up the cost of your life, inconvenience you tremendously, and your child's getting six jabs, not two.
9: Trump said the order would split the childhood MMR vaccine for measles, mumps, rubella into 3 shots. The order would also push for all childhood immunizations to be administered at separate medical visits instead of 1 visit. I'm Mark Mayfield.
1: Our next update coming up at 6:30 from the Common Spirit Health KOA News Desk. I'm Chad Bauer. Let's go to the KOA Traffic Center and see what's happening on the roads with Vita Urbonis.
0: And good morning, Chad. That accident has been moved into the right lane and shoulder on westbound I-70 at Kipling with stop-and-go traffic from Wadsworth. An accident in the right lane on the northbound I-25 off-ramp to 58th and an investigation involving a pedestrian on the eastbound frontage road at 56th and Lincoln. Volume starting to pick up in the usual places out there. We are seeing I-225, C-470, however, still moving at posted speeds. I'm Vita Urbonis on KOA 850 AM. And 94.1 FM.
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0: Burger in for Ross Kaminsky all week, which means the best bumper music known to man all week here on KOA. Good to be with you. Chris Stapleton starting off today and the week. Great to be with you, Ross Kaminsky, on the news with Gina Gondek. And today, Chad Bauer in for Gina. Good morning, Chad. How are you, brother?
1: Good, Jimmy. I think Dragon played that just because he knew it mentioned my home state of South Dakota, right?
0: You know, he tipped me off that you were originally from South Dakota, and so that's why I decided to select that tune.
1: So not a lot of songs with South Dakota in it, by the way.
0: No, absolutely. It's a really cool song, by the way. Chris Stapleton, an extraordinary talent. So how you doing? How was your weekend?
1: Very low-key. Didn't get to go to the Savannah Bananas. Tried. Denied. Months ago, whenever they had that lottery.
0: Yeah. It was amazing. So my fiance, Victoria, she put us in. My sister did so, and I entered. And Victoria won the opportunity to buy tickets. Normally, you don't do lottery, and then, you know, you have to spend money after the lottery. You put the money in, then you get in, and if you win, you get the tickets. Well, this is fascinating because that's the first step. And then you pay for the tickets and you get 5 tickets. So we took her son, who just turned 13, and we also went with her brother-in-law and had a good time. It was a lot of fun. We went Saturday, not Friday, when they were delayed hours and hours and hours because of the rain. What, I think like after 9 o'clock?
1: Yeah.
0: So they started pretty much on time for us on Saturday. And I have to tell you, I never knew anything about Banana Ball. I knew it was like the Harlem Globetrotters of baseball, but I didn't realize there's effectively a league that it is a play to win for both teams.
1: Yeah, no Washington Generals here.
0: Right? Anything can happen. And it's hilarious as well. Hilariously, uproariously entertaining, and a great family fun time.
1: Yeah, athletic skills and entertainment skills. That's a rare combination to have.
0: Yeah, literally the entertainment aspect with the songs and dance. In fact, the actress Kristen Bell came out surprised, singing. And she actually sang coming down the on the stadium steps and worked her way down the bottom onto the field and everything. And that was like, whoa, really? This is a big surprise, singing with one of the guys from the Savannah Bananas.
1: That's awesome. And I know Spilly got an at-bat, Ryan Spielborgs from the Rockies TV crew.
0: And they for sure. And you know what was a little bit disappointing was the Bananas did not win.
1: Either game.
0: So losing to the Indianapolis Clowns. But what was really cool was I didn't realize that the Clowns were basically paying tribute to the Black Baseball League, and that because there was the Indianapolis Clowns team for decades, and I had no idea. And they did all this tribute and everything in the beginning, and it was a great history lesson. It was very powerful. And it made me go, okay, I came in rooting for the Savannah Bananas just because I thought that was what I was supposed to do. But I feel okay that they lost to the Clowns because there's really cool history there.
1: Did you dress in yellow?
0: No.
1: A lot of people did.
0: I did buy a t-shirt and put it on, but it was a blue.
1: Okay.
0: A navy blue Savannah Bananas t-shirt. But I have to say, especially if you have kids next year, watch for the lottery. You may or may not get the opportunity. Do it again. We did it apparently 2 years in a row and finally got in at the second time. It is a phenomenal family fun time. I mean, you could just see the kids absolutely enjoying it. It was a blast. And I really had a good time, too. I'm not much of a baseball fan, I must admit. So the entertainment plus athletics that you were pointing out really made it an enjoyable time for sure.
1: Yeah, it keeps you occupied the entire time.
0: And they've also got a following. So I didn't know until I'm sitting next to my sister and she's telling me that she's texting with my grandpa who's watching the game because apparently, and he's always been a big baseball fan, he's an avid Banana Ball fan.
1: Oh, cool.
0: And I had no idea that that was a thing.
1: Yeah, it was televised, too.
0: Yeah, yeah. And Grandpa Walt's listening right now live from Albany, New York. Nice. So there we go. Hey, Grandpa. So good time. A lot of fun. I highly recommend it. Anybody who hasn't seen it, you should go see him if you get the chance from the lottery. I'm Jimmy Sangenberger. That's Chad Bauer. We got Dragon Behind the Glass. Keep it here. Just getting started on KOA.
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7: KOA News Time is 6:32. I'm Chad Bauer in for Gina this morning. Golden's former fire chief planning legal action against the city following his firing. Casey Beal was terminated following backlash over the response to the discovery of a Snoop Dogg doll that was hung by its neck in a fire station stairwell earlier this year. City officials say the incident was not handled properly, while Beal says he reported it to human resources and acted quickly to punish the person involved. He also denies accusations of a cover-up, saying the fire department worked with several city departments and followed all established policies. A drowning at 11 Mile Reservoir in Park County.
8: A Parks and Wildlife crew recovered the body of a man from the reservoir this weekend. Officials report two people had fallen off a shared paddleboard. One man was rescued by a person from the shoreline, but the other was unaccounted for. A rescue crew located that man using sonar and recovered the body. Parks and Wildlife says alcohol and weather may have been factors in the accident and that neither man was wearing a life jacket. David Kale, KOA.
7: One person is dead after being swept away by floodwaters in Beulah. A man was swept away by fast-moving water after heavy rains fell over the Aspen Acres burn scar yesterday. Overland High School and Highline Community Elementary in Aurora closed today because of flood damage. A group of high-end sports car enthusiasts wound up with tickets in Clear Creek County after racing down Highway 103 outside Idaho Springs. Sheriff Ron Thornton.
9: A Maserati. There was two McLarens, two Lamborghinis, a Porsche.
7: Thornton tells Fox 31 they got an anonymous tip about the race on the winding road southwest of Idaho Springs. He says the drivers are doing 40 miles per hour over the 45 mile per mile hour speed limit on the winding road. And Dolly Parton was forced to skip the grand opening of the Night Flight Expedition at her Dollywood theme park due to ongoing health problems. Parton canceled her Las Vegas residency in May, which had been rescheduled for September. She was originally slated to perform six shows at Caesar's Palace last December, but postponed them due to health challenges. In sports, former Broncos Super Bowl MVP and future Hall of Fame pass rusher Von Miller has signed with the Cowboys. He signed a one-year deal. The Rockies begin a home series tonight against the Dodgers. KOA coverage starts at 6. Wall Street futures mixed, Dow down a touch, NASDAQ and S&P 500 up a bit. Fox 31 pinpoint weather, sunny today, a high of 89, 61 tonight, a little bit warmer tomorrow, Tuesday's high 92 with a slight chance of a shower. It is 60 in Denver. From the Common Spirit Health KOA News Desk, I'm Chad Bauer. Let's get a check.

0: on traffic now from the KOA Traffic Center and Vita Urbonis.
1: And good morning, Chad. There is an accident in the right lane at the northbound I-25 off-ramp to 58th. This is part of an Autopet accident and a fatal investigation also impacting the other side of the barrier right next to I-25 at 56th and Lincoln. We are seeing stop-and-go traffic on northbound I-25 from I-70 up to 58th. There is an accident that has been moved into the right lane and shoulder on westbound I-70 at Kipling with slow traffic from Wadsworth and volume picking up across the metro area. We're seeing slow traffic on a southbound I-25 from I-70 to Spear, westbound I-70 from I-225 to Havana, and on southbound I-225 from Parker to DTC Boulevard. I'm Vita Urbonis on KOA 850 AM and 94.1 FM.
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0: Jimmy Sangenberger here with you. The Ballad of Curtis Lowe, one of my favorite Lynyrd Skynyrd songs, which a good friend of mine was at Sturgis last week, and Skynyrd played there, and they played this tune, and he made sure to let me know and posted a short video. So pretty darn cool. By the way, I have to say, Jimmy Sangenberger in for Ross Kaminsky on the news with Gina Gondek. Chad Bauer in for Gina today. And we're just talking about the Savannah Bananas banana ball game. So it's baseball with entertainment. Like it's not, there are 11 rules. That's it. That's the 11 rules of the game. It's different from baseball, but it's baseball, sort of baseball based. And it's a lot of fun. Here's an example of the fun, Chad, that I didn't get to mention. And that was, there's one point early on in the show slash game, because it really is a game, but it's also a show, where the announcer, guy dressed in a suit, goes out there and he's got his mic and he says, you know, it's a Saturday night in Denver and you know what that means. Chicken fight. And so two guys come out from different corners dressed in chicken suits. One's a puff suit. The other is sort of like a cheap Easter bunny type costume, but of a chicken where you can see his face is totally human. And they literally do like this wrestling fight three or four different times, including up in the stands. And it's hysterical.
1: So they, what does the chickens have to do with the Savannah Bananas?
0: I have no clue. And I think that's part of why they do it, is because it makes absolutely no sense whatsoever.
1: But it's entertaining.
0: It's absolutely uproariously entertaining. It sure was. I mean, to me, that was more of a highlight than Kristen Bell coming out, maybe. Although that was really cool. And that's even got a billboard story on it, that she was at D23, the actress, of course, singer Frozen, well known for that, and was at D23 for the big Disney announcements and all of that, and part of a panel. And then the next day, she comes out in a surprise appearance, walking down the stands onto the field and singing and doing a duet with the singer for the Savannah Bananas, because, of course, they got to have a singer who's a Broadway veteran.
1: That's right. And you really got your money's worth with that extra bonus Kristen Bell performance.
0: Yeah, there you go.
2: And, of course, we can't forget the Savannah Banana cheerleaders.
0: Yeah, the Bananas. These hefty guys who, including Mr. K, who looks like Mr. T, but, of course, it has to be a different letter because potassium's periodic element on the table is K.
1: So science,
0: Mr.
1: too.
0: K.
1: Yes.
0: Bring it on. And Princess Potassium. It's absolutely wacky, but just a great time. And literally, Coors Field totally sold out. Totally sold out for this game.
1: Yes, they're extremely pop. Everywhere they go, they sell out months in advance.
0: Yeah, really. Really pretty fun. And I never thought I'd see a chicken fight like that, but it did. And I was disappointed at the one chicken who won. I wanted the one with the puffy suit to win, but he didn't win the fight.
1: Every time?
0: It was very big, disappointing. No, ultimately, so they stopped, and then they came back out, and then they stopped and came back out, and maybe they did another time. And finally, there was a KO. So
1: it's like different rounds of the fight.
0: Exactly.
1: Okay.
0: Exactly. It was wacky. It was almost like watching I never really watched it, but Robot Chicken has those chicken fights and stuff. So maybe it was inspired by something, or reminded me of the randomness of a Family Guy episode where then you have someone in, you know, chicken suit. Yeah. I think they did that in an episode. We had two chickens that just randomly come out. And,
2: well, Peter has that fight with the chicken all
0: right,
2: the time.
0: That's what it is. Mm-hmm. That's what it is. That's what I'm thinking about. So yeah, the things that you see when you have no idea what you're getting into, what in the world is banana ball or Savannah Bananas? And you go and you see that.
1: Yeah, it's winning converts.
0: Yeah, quite the spectacle and a lot of fun, to be sure. You know what's not so much fun, though? Democratic socialists. I really can't stand them, Democratic socialists. They're so radical that even Alexandria Ocasio-Cortez is kind of distancing herself from DSA, or is she? Take a listen to this, where she's asked about her DSA membership.
3: Are you still a member of Democratic Socialists of America?
4: Of the New York City chapter.
3: The New York City chapter, not the national.
4: No.
3: And what's the difference?
4: So every DSA chapter is formed locally.
3: Yeah.
4: And so the New York City DSA chapter, those are folks that you know. It's kind of like your local union chapter.
3: Yeah.
0: It's kind of like your local union chapter. And I'm thinking about the National Education Association and their affiliates around the country. And I think about the local teachers unions and I go, they're cut from the same cloth. They're all part of the same team. They're moving in the same direction. They're affiliated with each other and they are aligned. So I don't get that distinction that she's trying to make. And yeah. That's it. Okay, so you're the local chapter and you have a national organization. It's like a union. I'm going, yeah, okay, I'll take that it's like a union. It's all equally bad, particularly in a public sector union context, where even FDR, the noted progressive icon, was opposed to public sector unions. He didn't believe that government employees could be collective bargaining effectively with taxpayers and their representatives. But I listen to that and I scratch my head. What the heck are you talking about? So then she's pressed a little bit, and this was on ABC's This Week yesterday, on the DSA agenda.
3: I was looking through the DSA program, and this is the national program. I'm sure you've seen the document. It was adopted just a few months ago. But some of the positions here: defund the Department of Defense, close overseas military bases, abolish the police and prison system, grant amnesty to all immigrants in the U.S., replace the Supreme Court and executive judiciary with chosen by lower to Congress, abolish the Senate, public ownership of corporations and essential industries. I mean, those are some positions that you're going to be hearing a lot about this fall from Republicans.
4: Mm-hmm. And I think we're also going to be hearing a lot about Donald Trump's commitment to getting us into a reckless war in Iran, his collaboration with big companies to make sure that everything from groceries to rent stay sky high. And I think that people are less interested in these academic debates, and they're more interested in how we're going to bring their bills down and make sure that they can afford to see a doctor.
3: But do you see, I mean, are those positions you support?
4: No, but I think that this is a free country. Everyone can have all sorts of beliefs and they can organize around them, and you're free to do what you like and, you know, have conversations with your neighbors. But my job as an elected official is to guarantee health care in America. And that's what I'm focused on. And that's what I see.
0: You notice the dodges there. First, she pivots immediately to Republicans when this list of DSA positions is presented clearly and accurately. And then she pivots and say, well, and I think we're going to be hearing a lot about the extremism of the Republicans. She says, without getting specific on extreme ideas and policies, when what we just heard was as radical can be. And then she's asked, well, do you agree with them? What's your view? And she finally goes, well, you know, no, I don't, but it's a free country. You can believe what you want. I'm focused on guaranteeing health care. This is Alexandria Ocasio-Cortez, Congresswoman from New York, and the current Democratic frontrunner for president. And that's how she's threading the needle? I don't really get it. There's one more thing from AOC we'll get to here in just a moment. But it is that time where we check in once again with Chad Bauer. Good morning, Chad. How are you, brother?
1: Doing good, Jimmy. KOA News time is 6:46. Police are investigating after a man was shot and killed in Aurora. Officers were called to the intersection of East Warren Avenue and South Galena Street around 7:30 yesterday morning. They found a 49-year-old man with a gunshot wound lying on a sidewalk. He was pronounced dead at the scene, but investigators believe the shooting happened several hours prior. No suspect information has been released. President Trump directing the Pentagon to scale back joint military exercises with South Korea. Nick Harper reports Trump made the announcement in a Truth Social post.
5: He says that it's costly, but he also says it sends a signal that is totally inappropriate and hostile to North Korea, who he says has always been unthreatening and respectful. He says it's too late to cancel the joint exercises, but he's asked Pete Hegseth to substantially reduce them.
1: Trump also criticized South Korea's position on the conflict involving Iran. Ginny Lu, a six-year-old pug, is the world's ugliest dog. She was crowned the winner at the 50th annual World's Ugliest Dog Contest held at the Sonoma County Fairgrounds in Santa Rosa, California. Her owner will get $5,000 and the opportunity for Ginny Lu to be on a mug root beer can. It was Ginny Lu's fourth attempt to be declared the ugliest. Our next update coming up at 7 o'clock from the Common Spirit Health KOA News Desk. I'm Chad Bauer. Let's get a check on traffic now with Vita Urbonis.
6: And good morning, Chad. There is an accident in the right lane at the northbound I-25 off-ramp 258. Police are there investigating a fatal auto pedestrian accident. Police say a person was walking along I-25 around 58th earlier this morning. That investigation also impacting the other side of the barrier on the frontage road right next to I-25. We are seeing stop-and-go traffic. This is impacting northbound I-25 all the way from I-70 up to 58th. Also, that accident has moved over to the right shoulder on westbound I-70 at Kempling, but still seeing some slowing and backups in that area. Volume really starting to pick up. We're starting to see slowing in the usual places along our major highways for your morning commute. I'm Vita Urbonis on KOA 850 AM and 94.1 FM.
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0: Burger here today, tomorrow, the next day, and the following day, all week for Ross Kaminsky on the news with Gina Gondek, Chad Bauer with us today in for Gina, and that, of course, Bonnie Raitt, the legend, along with, by the way, Keb Mo doing a live version of a tune that Never Getting Over You by Bonnie Raitt, a great, great song. I'm so over the socialists already, though. I really am. AOC seems to be a little bit. Again, Alexandria Ocasio-Cortez, we were just talking about her rather strange answer when asked about if she's still a member of DSA.
1: And what's the difference?
0: I started at the wrong part. Here we go. Listen to this.
1: Democratic Socialists of America?
2: Of the New York City chapter.
1: The New York City chapter, not the national.
2: No.
1: And what's the difference?
2: So every DSA chapter is formed locally.
1: Yeah.
2: And so the New York City DSA chapter, those are folks that you know. It's kind of like your local union chapter.
1: Yeah.
0: That was a distinction without a difference, like literally. Well, a little bit after that, she was asked about her message to the moderates.
1: And what do you say to the moderate Democrats who say, first of all, that they are capitalists and that those positions are going to doom the Democratic Party? Because, again, they're not positions that are supported.
2: Yeah, I mean, of course, they're free to have their economic identity as they like. And, you know, in terms of dooming the party, the idea that there's a diversity of thought in America among everyday voting people is a fundamental fact of our country. I don't think that we should be worried about what somebody somewhere believes. I think we should be focused on what our plan to improve people's lives are.
0: Again, mushiness coming from AOC, who's supposed to be a strong advocate for principled positions. And I'm not hearing that there. 56690 KOA Common Spirit Health text line. Steve texting in. Jimmy, I love the DSA. Maybe this will cause Republicans to wake up and go vote en masse for sane representatives. You know, I would hope so. I really would. But here's the problem. Trump also encourages Democrats to get out and vote, unfortunately, for a lot of times for the absolute crazies like the socialists, like the Milot Kyroses, of course, running in the first congressional district here to represent Denver of the world. And so there's some canceling out there. But in Colorado, the problem is that the Republican Party has this uncanny knack for nominating insane candidates. Okay, crazy candidates. Okay, whatever. You choose your adjective. I mean, Victor Marx is the Republican nominee for governor. James Wiley as the Republican nominee for Secretary of State. Like, those are two people you cannot vote for if you are a serious person. And yet, you will see a lot of people vote for them, and they will not win against their Democratic opponents. And those are just two examples of plenty in this state where the Republican Party is off the reservation and unfortunately does not get their you-know-what's in gear because they've got all kinds of petty things going on. All kinds of internal squabbles and then picking candidates that can't win. And the big problem, of course, is the caucus assembly process is just not working anymore. We need to kill King Caucus and go to a straight-up primary system for both parties. Then you're going to get more reasoned candidates and give Republicans a chance to actually take some ground if you're a Republican wanting to do that. So, no, I would not count on the socialists to help all that much. But at the margins, they will. It's a question of turnout on both sides, and we'll see where the energy really is. Then text coming in, 56690. Jimmy, does the New York chapter of DSA align themselves with the national organization? My understanding is yes. And that's why they're a chapter of DSA. They're not just an independent organization that happens to call themselves Democratic Socialists of America. They are a chapter of DSA. Therefore, yeah, it's kind of like when she was making the comparison to unions, you better believe that the Denver Classroom Teachers Association, that is the DCTA, which is Denver Public Schools Teachers Union, which is affiliated with the National Education Association, is a full-on affiliate, or shall we say chapter, of the NEA, channeling the NEA. You can't get around it, no matter how much she wants to spin it. And you know what? Going back to the other text, I hope you're right. I hope this will get Republicans to get out there and vote sensibly, especially against the radical elements. But in Colorado, color me skeptical. This state has gone awry, especially this particular election cycle. I'm Jimmy Sangenberger, in for Ross Kaminsky on the news with Gina Gondek. Chad Bauer joining us in for Gina today. On the other side, the Broncos preseason opener on Friday night, 27-7 victory. We've got A-Rod coming up to talk a bit about what happened on Friday night. So keep it right here as we continue. Two more hours up ahead on KOA.
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21: KOA News Time is 7:01. I'm Chad Bauer in for Gina this morning. The former Golden Fire Chief says he's taking the city to court over his firing. Golden terminated Fire Chief Casey Beal over a racist incident earlier this year. In March, a doll made to resemble rapper Snoop Dogg was found hanging by a rope from its neck inside the firehouse. City officials fired the employee who put up the doll, as well as the city manager, and eventually Beal. Beal says the city is not providing a full picture of what happened. He says the fire department worked closely with human resources, the city attorney's office, and the city manager's office to ensure internal transparency. Winds, rain, and hail over the weekend at the Denver Tech Center. Our weekend weather led to problems this morning. The Cherry Creek School District temporarily closing two schools in Aurora due to flooding. Highline Community Elementary and Overland High closed today. Highline will be cleaned and sanitized before students return. Overland also has a flood damage. U.S. Central Command is acknowledging mental health challenges aboard the aircraft carrier USS Abraham Lincoln.
22: Reports of poor conditions on the USS Abraham Lincoln leading to fallout in Washington. The 5,000 sailors and Marines have been at sea for a record 268 days. Some aboard the ship telling CNN,
23: I haven't stepped off the ship in the year 2026.
22: Describing it as awe-inspiring, U.S. Central Command posting video of CENTCOM Commander Admiral Brad Cooper visiting sailors with reports of extreme exhaustion, low morale, and growing mental health concerns.
21: That's ABC's Lionel Moise. The Broncos look good in their preseason opener against the Falcons. The defense especially.
24: Shotgun snap to rush, looks left, throws left, ball deflected and intercepted outside the numbers and down the sideline. That is Kareni Reed, who deflected the ball, and Jahdae Barron will walk into the end zone with a Denver touchdown.
21: Dave Logan with a call on KOA. The 97-yard pick six in the second quarter gave the Broncos a 24-0 lead. They went on to win 27-7. It's a new week at training camp. That's where we find KOA's Anthony Rodriguez at Broncos Park, powered by Common Spirit. A-Rod, that defense looked really good Friday and got off to a great start.
0: Yes, it did, Chad. Good morning. By the way, a quick promo, a little tease. The Broncos debuted that As I Saw It series with our very own Dave Logan. So you can see the video, too, of him making that play call there of the pick six. Really fun stuff they always do each and every week. But, yeah, Chad, understandably so. The lead story, obviously, has been how successful of a start the offense has got into, obviously, with Davis Webb calling some plays, but not lost in the shuffle, as you heard there. How impressive the defense has gotten off to a good start here as well. Some of the first and second stringers out there in the first half. Listen to these Falcons offensive possessions in that first half. 5 punts, 2 picks. One from Riley Moss, and then as you heard there, the 97-yard pick for a touchdown by corner Jahdae Barron. A big confidence booster for him as well. The second-year corner whose spot on this team has been, let's just say, debated by many of the pundits. Where does he fit in the loaded secondary with PS2? Riley Moss, Chris Abrams, Drain, Jaquan McMillan. Man, just a loaded secondary. But plays like that from Barron, Vance Joseph's going to have to find snaps there for the talented former first-round pick from just a year ago. Back to the offense, though. Of course, a resounding start for OC Davis Webb. Head coach Sean Payton certainly did not need to put his foot on the brake to keep with the driver's ed analogy that he offered up a week ago today to Kay Adams. He said post-game that the offensive operation was smooth, said only a play or two. They got down to 3 seconds left on the play clock, and the subs were on point. Quarterbacks did a good job getting out of the huddle, and overall, it went pretty good. We're going to see the Broncos get back here on the practice field to follow up that resounding start to preseason here in about 3 hours for day 12 of Denver Broncos training camp. Reporting live from Broncos Park, powered by Common Spirit, Anthony Rodriguez, KOA.
21: And we'll be talking with A-Rod momentarily more about that Broncos game. Rockies begin a home series tonight against the Dodgers, who have been struggling, and the Rockies have been playing really well. Coverage begins at 6. Wall Street futures mixed, Dow down, NASDAQ and S&P up. Fox 31 pinpoint weather, sunny today, a high of 89. It is 58 in Denver. From the Common Spirit Health KOA News Desk, I'm Chad Bauer. Let's get a check on traffic now from the KOA Traffic Center and Vita Urbonis.
1: And good morning, Chad. We are seeing backups on northbound I-25 from Spear to 58th. It's related to a fatal auto pedestrian accident at the northbound I-25 off-ramp to 58th. Police say a person was walking along I-25 earlier this morning. This investigation also impacting the other side of the barrier next to I-25 at 56th and Lincoln. There is also slowing on southbound I-25 from 58th to Spear. There's an accident moved off to the right shoulder on westbound I-70 at Kipling with the stop-and-go traffic from Wadsworth, and we're seeing volume starting to pick up all across the metro area. Right now, slow traffic on westbound I-70 from Tower to Havana and on southbound I-225 from Parker to DTC Boulevard. I'm Vita Urbonis on KOA 850 AM and 94.1 FM.
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3: Time now for the second hour. Jimmy Sangenberger in all week for Ross Kaminsky on the news with Gina Gondek. And today, Chad Bauer is in for Gina as we roll along on the program with our own A-Rod sticking with us here on KOA to talk a little bit more about the Broncos and their preseason opener on Friday, how they're looking. Good morning, A-Rod. How are you, brother?
0: Good morning, Jimmy. I'm doing great, man. Out here at Broncos Park, powered by Common Spirit. Day 12 of training camp, man. I'm doing good. How are you?
3: Yeah, I'm doing great. Always having fun when I'm here in this saddle for Ross, and all week is even better at that. So let me ask you, because I must confess, I had such a full weekend. I didn't get a chance to watch the game on Friday. We heard some of your recap here a few moments ago. But for those of us who weren't able to catch the game, maybe we've seen some highlights. What really stands out to you about the Broncos' performance as we head into this preseason and look ahead into the main season not too long from now?
0: Yeah, well, big picture, I'll start there. I think, obviously, this was the debut, if you will, of the new season of Davis Webb, the new offensive coordinator calling plays. Now, for those that don't know, the Broncos obviously transitioned from Sean Payton calling plays to new OC Davis Webb, got elevated to OC calling plays. He has called plays before. He did it in the preseason for the Broncos a year ago. So this is more of the same what we saw from last year, but it's obviously a new feel of things because Davis is now getting a crack at it, knowing that this is going to be his permanent gig going into the regular season. So it was that first test of that calling of plays, and they got off to just a phenomenal start. Now, granted, in preseason, you're never going to show many, if any, of your true cards. You don't want to give any opposing defenses in the regular season a bit of a blueprint of what to do, but they showed a lot already early on. I mean, there was just a lot of, there were good amounts of motion that they got off to good starts in terms of letting Jarrett Stidham and then Sam Ehlinger in the second half kind of rip it a bit. There was a really really nice long throw and catch there to Cortland Sutton. The rookie running back Jonah Coleman looked really, really great as well. But overall, the offense just showed kind of that electricity. Sean Payton said in the post game that they rarely let the play clock get down. So it was kind of a taste on offense. And then on the defensive side as well, a unit that we expect to be one of, if not the best defense in the NFL. Like I just mentioned, that update there, that first half, at the very least, first and second stringers, five punts and two interceptions allowed by the defense, including a pick six from Jahdae Barron, a big confidence booster for him. And we're seeing the depth on both sides of the ball, Jimmy, that is just incredibly impressive. And they got off to about as good a start as you could ask for.
3: And of course, the game in the end, 27-7 against the Atlanta Falcons. And A-Rod, we do have, of course, the backup quarterback race to see who's going to bolster starter Bo Nix. From the game on Friday to what you've been seeing at training camp, any indications as to how that is shaking up?
0: Well, I think the way that the game was set up, now granted, so we obviously know that Bo Nix did not play in this game. They decided that a month ago. The injuries at center did not factor into that, according to what Sean said. So we knew it was going to be one half each. Jarrett Stidham got the first half. Sam Ehlinger got the second half. And, you know, honestly, going into that preseason game, Jimmy, I probably would give the edge to Sam Ehlinger. I think he's just got more zip on the ball. I think there's just been a lot more successful plays from him out here in camp. But as a lot of people kind of anticipated, when it comes to the game, now granted, unfortunately, not the last time we saw him in regular season action in the AFC Championship game, Jarrett Stidham typically has been a gamer, especially in preseason, and he did just that. Sean Payton said he played well. Like I mentioned, that really nice early on in the game, 40-yard completion to Cortland Sutton likely helped to build some confidence. Sean Payton praised him, said he's been great, been resilient. We've talked about how he's been nicknamed, kind of had that spark, you know, a couple years ago when he came in for Russell Wilson. When he comes in the game, he shows that it factor. He did that. Now in the second half, Sam Ehlinger, again, you know, given the opportunity to play, but this was more so with the second and third stringers, so not as good of a supporting cast around him, and they were really conservative early in that second half. They did run the ball quite a bit, but when Sam Ehlinger was asked to throw the ball, he threw it exceptionally well. A couple throws to man jack the wide receiver trying to make this roster. But so as of right now, I'd say it's pretty close. But I've been saying, Jimmy, that if this competition is close, you save $4 million by moving on from Jarrett Stidham. So I think Jarrett Stidham understands that he's got to pull ahead a bit more significantly, knowing that the Broncos are going to be paying Bo Nix after this season, likely. They've got a lot of money tied up. If they can $4 million to save and it's close, I think it's a chance to go with Ehlinger. But right now, it's the advantage to Stidham.
21: Follow up on that, A-Rod. In this NFL, 17 games, it's hardly ever happens where a quarterback is going to play all 17 games. It's just that's how it is. So is it to a team's advantage to have their backup quarterback be more in the style of their starting quarterback, so it's an easier transition if the backup has to play? And if so, who's got the advantage here?
0: Absolutely, it is that right mindset. And to that point, that's another element where I have been saying, I think a lot of people agree, Sam Ehlinger, I think, fits that archetype a bit better. I think Jarrett Stidham typically is a bit more conservative. He's not going to get out and run very much. He's got some good athleticism, but nowhere in the vicinity of Sam Ehlinger. And the other case to be made here, too, is you want to talk about a live arm, which just means, you know, essentially that quarterback can just make every single throw. Sam Ehlinger might not just be the better of those two. Sam Ehlinger might have the best arm of all three, and that's nothing against Bo Nix. Bo Nix still has a really, really strong arm, but Sam Ehlinger can just absolutely rip that thing. Because of the Bo Nix archetype, better fit for this offense, Sam Ehlinger advantage as well. Like I said, you want to have your backup come in and not lose you the game. We also want to have some electricity. If Bo Nix goes down, yeah, a lot of people are going to say, oh, the Broncos season is over. But if Sam Ehlinger is that guy that's going to come in, he's going to provide, I think, a lot more of what Bo Nix can do. So that could factor in as well, especially because you don't want new OC Davis Webb. Let's say the unfortunate possibility, let's say Bo Nix goes down a month or month and a half into the season, everything that they've been planning up to is what they expect, what they can do with Bo. You don't want to have to dial it back if there's some things that Sidham can't do. So you don't want to limit OC Davis Webb in his first year calling plays. That could be a factor as well, maybe where you go with Ehlinger.
3: Great analysis, A-Rod. Thanks so much, brother. We'll check in with you later today, I'm sure. And have fun at training camp, man.
0: Thank you, gentlemen. Appreciate you.
3: All right. Once again, A-Rod joining us as we continue on KOA. Jimmy Sangenberger in for Ross Kaminsky. Chad Bauer in for Gina Gondek here on KOA.
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21: KOA News Time is 7:19. I'm Chad Bauer in for Gina today. The Denver City Council will get an update on the city's general fund today. The council will receive its second quarter update on the status of the fund during its meeting this afternoon. Council also set to vote on a $55 million contract with Denver Health and Hospital Authority to provide health care at the county jail and downtown detention center. The city and county of Denver reinstating a process to dispute parking tickets online. Anyone who believes they were issued a citation in error can submit a dispute that will be reviewed by the department staff. The process replaces the parking magistrates program, which was discontinued last year. The new system will kick off September 14th and can be reached through the city's website. A weakened tropical storm Lala moving westward away from the main Hawaiian islands today after leaving behind a trail of destruction.
12: At least one person is dead after Lala blew through. The latest update from the National Hurricane Center puts the storm just over 300 miles west of Honolulu with maximum sustained winds of roughly 60 miles per hour. This after torrential rain caused widespread flooding and mudslides on the Big Island of Hawaii. Over 120,000 customers are still without power. I'm Mark Mayfield.
21: 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I'm Chad Bauer. Let's get a check on traffic now with Vita Urbonis.
1: And good morning, Chad. The off-ramp is partially blocked on northbound I-25 at 58th after a fatal autoped accident this morning. The accident is blocking the right lane at the start of the off-ramp. The investigation also impacting the east side frontage road right next to I-25. And we are seeing stop-and-go traffic all the way from Colfax. There's a stall off to the shoulder on westbound I-70 approaching Washington. And we're seeing slowing on westbound I-70 at Kipling after an earlier accident had cleared. Slow traffic on southbound I-25 from US 36 to Colfax and on northbound I-225 from Iliff to 6th. I'm Vita Urbonis on KOA 850 AM and 94.1 FM.
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0: rolling back. Jimmy Sangenberger here with you in for Ross Kaminsky on the news with Gina Gondek. Jimmy Sangenberger again here along with Chad Bauer in for Gina today. And that right there, of course, ZZ Top. And you never really hear that one. Heard it on the X. Well, you heard it on KOA just now. ZZ Top, by the way, playing Wednesday night at the Pikes Peak Center down in Colorado Springs. And also, Chad, a band that historically has played many times at Sturgis, the motorcycle rally music festival that just wrapped yesterday.
1: Oh, they played it. Yeah, the bands like that and Skinner and 38 Special and Jackal and... They have a kind of a rotating ones that are there every single year.
0: Now, we only have a minute, but you've been to Sturgis before.
1: Yeah, I used to work in Rapid City Radio, so we broadcast live from there every year. And
0: cool.
1: Back when I was there, it was a little more free and wild than it is now. And so, yeah, yes, I've seen some stuff.
0: My good friend Keith Nobles goes there every year and he posts on Facebook, even does a countdown leading up to it. And then he'll post photos and videos. He'll talk about how it's really Disney's a liar because this is the happiest place on earth.
1: Right.
0: So he, myself and other friends of his, they're always living vicariously through Keith at Sturgis, just having a blast.
1: Yeah, it's a great time. They bring in huge concert names because with hundreds of thousands of people there, they can, you know, fill the places up. And yeah, so much live music. So you don't even have to, you know, be into the biker thing to enjoy Sturgis. There's so much other stuff going on too.
0: Yeah, absolutely. Well, and I don't know. I was just telling you, we might enter in and see if maybe the Jimmy Jr. Blues Band next year can be in one of those small venue, small stages.
1: That'd be awesome.
0: Who knows? Might just enter in.
1: Think you can do it.
0: We do some Southern rock as well as the blues. So it'll be a blast if we can't. Who knows? We'll see. I'm Jimmy Sangenberger. That's Chad Bauer. You're listening to KOA on the other side. He's the number one Star Wars YouTuber in the world. Star Wars Theory with 3.36 million subscribers. He also has a film that came out, a Star Wars fan film with 3 million views in 2 weeks. Talking about new media and more. Fascinating discussion on the other side with Star Wars Theory right here on KOA. It'll be fun.
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1: 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I'm Chad Bauer in for Gina. A drowning at 11 Mile Reservoir in Park County.
20: A Parks and Wildlife crew recovered the body of a man from the reservoir.

0: microchip facility off East Cheyenne Mountain Boulevard, west of Ventanucci in Colorado Springs. A fire started in the building Sunday. Hazardous materials crews are limited as to how to fight the fire because of hazardous gas inside the business. Colorado Springs Fire Department's Ashley Franco says responders are proceeding cautiously and prioritizing the safety of their crews and surrounding community.
1: Our number one job right now is community safety, and that's exactly why we issued the pre-evacuation warning.
0: The fire is still burning in a small area of the building, and fire crews are expected to give an update on the situation to the community a little bit later on. Dolly Parton was forced to skip the grand opening of the Night Flight Expedition at her Dollywood theme park due to ongoing health problems. Parton canceled her Las Vegas residency in May, which had been rescheduled for September. She was originally slated to perform 6 shows at Caesar's Palace last December, but postponed them due to health challenges. In sports, former Broncos Super Bowl MVP and future Hall of Fame pass rusher Von Miller signing with the Cowboys. Miller signed a 1-year deal. He's coming off a 9-sack season with the Commanders. Miller is the NFL's active leader in sacks at 138.5. Rockies begin a home series tonight against the Dodgers. KOA coverage begins at 6. Fox 31, pinpoint weather, sunny today with a high of 89. 61 tonight, tomorrow a little warmer, Tuesday's high 92, slight chance of a shower. It is 62 now in Denver. From the Common Spirit Health KOA News Desk, I'm Chad Bauer on KOA. Let's go to check on traffic with Vita Urbonis.
2: And good morning. An auto pedestrian accident still causing major backups along I-25. The right lane is blocked on northbound I-25 at 58th. That fatal investigation also impacting the east side frontage road right next to I-25. And there is stop and go traffic on northbound I-25 all the way from Spear up to 58th. Right now we are monitoring an emergency vehicle off to the right shoulder on southbound I-25 at University. Reports of a pothole impacting traffic on westbound I-70 around Pena. There's a stall off to the shoulder on westbound I-70 approaching Washington. And we're seeing slowing in the usual places on all of our major highways for your morning drive. I'm Vita Urbonis on KOA 850 AM and 94.1 FM.
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4: This is Trooper Pratt with the Colorado State Patrol. The average cost of a first-time DUI in Colorado is over $13,000, and a conviction gives you a criminal record. Make a plan for a sober ride before the party begins. Don't underestimate impairment.

Star Wars music as a bumper. I was just telling Dragon behind the glass that it must mean Jimmy Sangenberger's here because I don't know that anybody else would do it. Maybe. Good to be with you. Jimmy Sangenberger in for Russ Kaminsky on the news with Gina Gondek. Chad Bauer in for Gina. So the online space and new media is just absolutely exploding. Podcasts and web shows and all kinds of things. Even massive fan films of franchises like Star Wars getting millions of views in a matter of weeks, which is exactly what happened for a new fan film that came out on YouTube by Star Wars Theory, who is the number one Star Wars YouTuber in the world with 3.36 million subscribers. I caught up with Star Wars Theory on Friday for an extensive interview. We've got some of that here. We'll get the full conversation up on the podcast as well on the iHeartRadio app. Without further ado, fascinating conversation on where new media is at and more with Star Wars Theory. I'm very pleased to be joined by the number one YouTuber by subscribers with multiple millions following him there and many going to places like a theater in California where he screened his own film, a fan film.

0: of Star Wars called Vader 2 that has, I gotta say, some of the most incredible animation I have ever seen, and already just shy of 3 million views on YouTube. Star Wars Theory returns here on KOA. Theory, welcome back.
1: Thanks for having me. Always a pleasure.
0: Great to talk with you, man. So first of all, let's talk before we get into your movie, the fan film, and all of that. Talk to us a little bit about who you are, how you got into the YouTube world, and why Star Wars?
1: Who I am? I'm just a simple man making my way through the universe. I'm just kind of like every other nerd out there, and started watching Star Wars back when I was about 5 or 6 years old in the mid-90s, where my parents introduced me to it, and just fell absolutely in love with it. And since then, you know, had spent most of my time just making comments on forums and stuff like that in my teenage years. And then, you know, you kind of grow up and get into other things. And you know, I got into different lines of work. And then I made a video on YouTube randomly one day in 2016 when I was 26 years old about Star Wars. I simply just had an idea, and I made a channel called Star Wars Theory, and I just made a video. I thought that Snoke was Palpatine. This was when the new sequels had just come out, and then I forgot about it. And I checked back, and there were, you know, a few hundred comments and views. And I thought this was so cool because it reminded me of my past, of, you know, when I was a kid on forums, and that was how I made friends. And so I just kept going, and here we are, 10 years later. So
0: yeah, you have 3.36 million subscribers, but that, of course, is a number that says so much as people over time have been following you and so forth. But what really I think stands out is when you foster a community, a following of other fans, in this case of Star Wars, like you, who will show up to a premiere of your own movie where you rent out several theaters to screen it, to show up at fan conventions all around the country, like you've been to a couple here in Denver, or other things where they will make a trek to go see you in person in addition to watching your content online. And one thing that's so fascinating is that this YouTube world has really brought about more and more of this. When you look big picture at where things are at right now online with those kinds of mediums, and especially with the following that you've built up, how do you look at the industry right now?
1: I look at the industry just how George Lucas looked at it, which was, get out of Hollywood. Do your own thing. Make your own thing. Don't have a boardroom of these executives telling you what to do with your creative decisions. And I think we can see that a lot today with the success of films like Obsession, which came from a YouTuber, or Backrooms, which came from a YouTuber, or any other medium where you have total control. And I think George Lucas really set the mark on that one and broke the mold, where he really was a pioneer of independent filmmaking. And I think today that is more needed than ever.
0: Talk to us about Vader 2. It's the sequel to a fan film you made, what, 8 years ago? And now finally brought about the second part. You've had some trials and tribulations with getting your team together that you wanted to make this happen. And then I have to tell you, I was blown away by the quality of the animation, going, why in the world is a company like Disney not bringing this sort of thing out? So talk to us about your project, then maybe we'll get to the Disney.
1: We can segue, yeah. I wrote this idea about 8 years ago, and I had this vision for Vader fighting Mace Windu, but it was so much more than that, because, sure, everyone loves a cool fight scene, and we see tons of fan films about those. But who doesn't like cool lightsaber fights? But there's so much more to unpack with Vader and Mace. So you have two characters that hate each other equally and have always had this disdain for each other. But how does that play into, if now Mace is coming back, Vader's arc? How do we see this young Vader? Because that's what this story is. It's not an old, grizzled, dark Vader like we've seen. It's a young Vader. 8 months after Revenge of the Sith, he's still battling with his demons of his dead wife and how to bring her back. He's still battling with who he once was and his betrayal of the Jedi and his friends. Is this the life he really wants to walk? And who is going to make him question that the most? it's Mace Windu. So I think, you know, bringing them together at the catacombs where his dead wife is buried, which eventually will lead to her tomb, her sarcophagus, I think it's going to bring around a lot of emotions for Vader that we can really explore and have fun with and see how is he going to deal with all of these trials and tribulations.
0: We're talking with Star Wars Theory here on KOA. What was involved in the production of this film, including on the financial side, because Disney doesn't allow YouTubers, especially you, and you can even talk about why if you want to, but to make money off of these products. So you put this project together. It's a passion project that you had to self-fund. What was involved in that whole process?
1: Basically my sanity. I mean, any filmmaker will tell you of all of the, you know, hoops that they've had to jump through to get their project done. And this was no different, especially as a kind of a first timer. You know, I don't have a massive team telling me, hey, you know, we should do this, we should do that, or investors. So I essentially had to sell a lot of different things to get the funds going. And, while growing Theory Sabers and paying for my entire team for that and growing that to the scale that it's gotten to today and making the film at the same time while running into so many problems and issues and having to do revisions, which is just time and money because you have to pay the artists and learn from your mistakes. So it was definitely quite the undertaking for many years and took a toll for sure. But I'm very happy with the final product, and I think the fandom is too.
0: Yeah, when you are working on this and turning your vision into reality, and you're able to do that, how is that for you as a creator who has done all kinds of theory videos? You've done live streams, you've done videos about the movies and breaking things down for TV shows and whatnot. And then here is a creation within the universe of Star Wars, but it is yours. It's a Star Wars Theory production.
1: Yeah. You know, I could have done kind of the the smart thing and just continued to make fan fictions and, you know, made my money off YouTube and not put myself in debt or have to take out loans and lines of credit and all that. But to me, that's just not fun. as funny as that sounds, I like to create. You know, being a YouTuber, I like to make things. I like to create. I have a vision and I want to see that on screen. And above all, I want to inspire. I want people to watch something I create and to get a kick out of it or get an emotion out of it and to hopefully make something that resonates with the fandom and gives them hope and excitement and to show them that anyone can make anything you want. You don't have to be some major Hollywood, you know, executive. So that was really kind of my passion behind this, to create something.
0: From that creativity, one of the ways that you were able to self-fund this project is through your company Theory Sabers, where you have these custom lightsabers that are, well, there are a number of companies out there that do this. And if you go to any kind of like Fan Expo Denver or Comic-Con, you'll see them. But you had a specific desire over several years and a few years ago finally launched the company and have sort of self-funded. For a moment, let's detour. Talk to us about Theory Sabers and building up that company.
1: Oh, I mean, that is my biggest passion to date. That's something I wake up every morning with a spring in my step to work on this company and all the amazing people that I get to work with that are part of it, from our affiliates to all of our employees and all of our workers behind the scenes. And to be able to collaborate with Roger Christian, the man who created the first lightsaber with George Lucas, which we're releasing his 50th anniversary saber pretty soon. To Nick Gillard, the choreographer behind the entire prequel trilogy, who's a dear friend of mine who we'll be seeing next month, or actually in a few weeks at the Lucas Museum. To T.C. Carson and so many other big names out there. We really pride ourselves on creating something totally different from everyone else and making something for fans by fans. And I'm so happy to be able to be in this space. It's something I've always wanted to do.
0: Talking with Star Wars Theory here on KOA. And, you know, you mentioned T.C. Carson. Mm-hmm. And I have to go to him for a moment because you actually arranged for him to voice Mace Windu. T.C. Carson has been the animated and I think video game voice for Mace Windu for decades now. Mm-hmm. Talk to us about that and getting to actually have in your fan-made production the voice of Mace Windu outside of Samuel L. Jackson.
1: Yeah, I mean, if you're going to do it, you got to bring in the man himself. And TC, I mean, he lent his voice for this project and he did a phenomenal job. We've recorded, obviously, episode 2, but we've also done episode 3. So we've recorded all of his lines for that. And let me just say, like, you know, you guys saw a couple lines for the second one, but there are a lot in the third where he really exercises his vocal range.
0: Back live here on KOA, that's Star Wars Theory, number one Star Wars YouTuber, well, on YouTube, Jimmy Sangenberger here with you. We'll pick up with a little more of my conversation with him on some of the other new media aspects as we continue on KOA in a moment. But first, let's check in with Chad Bauer. Good morning, Chad.
2: Morning, Jimmy. KOA News time is 7:47. I'm Chad Bauer in for Gina. An 80-year-old man is dead after being swept away by fast-moving floodwaters in Beulah Sunday. The Pueblo County Sheriff's Office says Henry Humphreys was standing near Highway 78 and Central Avenue when he was caught in flooding over the Aspen Acres burn scar. Rescuers found him about 2 miles downstream, but he had already died. Senator Bill Cassidy taking aim at President Trump's executive order focused on childhood vaccine schedules.
3: Appearing on ABC's This Week, the Louisiana Republican called the action a stupid thing to do.
4: Now, this is going to drive up the cost of your life, inconvenience you tremendously, and your child's getting six jabs, not two.
3: Trump said the order would split the childhood MMR vaccine for measles, mumps, rubella into 3 shots. The order would also push for all childhood immunizations to be administered at separate medical visits instead of one visit. I'm Mark Mayfield.
2: 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I'm Chad Bauer. Let's get a check on traffic now from the KOA Traffic Center and Vita Urbonis.
5: And good morning, Chad. Police are in the process of clearing that fatal auto pet investigation that has been blocking the right lane on northbound I-25 at 58th. The east side frontage road right next to I-25, though, is expected to stay closed, however. This accident causing backups from Speer. There's a crash at Alameda and Fairmont, and safety patrol is on a stall at the on-ramp to southbound I-25 from University. We are seeing heavy volume on all our major highways in the usual spots for your morning drive. I'm Fitter Urbonis on KOA 850 AM and 94.1 FM.
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0: Get back. Moving back, Jimmy Sangenberger here with you, KOA, in for Ross Kaminsky on the news with Gina Gondek, Chad Bauer in for Gina. And I want to play a little more of my exclusive interview with Star Wars Theory, not only the top YouTuber in the world for Star Wars content, but also his Star Wars fan film, Vader Episode 2, around 3 million views in like 2 weeks. It's remarkable. Here's a little bit more of that conversation. When you look at the legacy of George Lucas, he gets a bad rap from a lot of people for reasons that make me scratch my head. Same thing for you. I know, I think a lot of it goes to the prequels and how people have some of their views of the prequels. But I mentioned a lot of the ways in which he changed and revolutionized filmmaking, including the digital space and what we have seen through digital characters and so forth and linear editing and all the rest. How do you view Lucas's legacy yourself as a Star Wars fan, Star Wars Theory? And how do you think or approach, how do you approach the criticisms of George Lucas, whether they're in good faith or bad faith?
1: I think criticism is really important. So I'll right off the bat say that. I think if we live in a world where everyone just agrees with everyone, no one's going to evolve. Because criticism, even if you disagree with it, it'll lead you to a different thought. And you'll be like, well, I disagree with what they're saying, but actually maybe I could improve on this, or maybe this could be changed. Or what if I did change that? And it can always lead you to a better outcome. There's nothing wrong with that. some criticism obviously is unwarranted and in bad faith, but we don't really worry about those. So I think, you know, as someone who has been defending George since he was a little kid, again, you know, when the prequels came out against all of those people, I think that criticism is really important, but at the same time, you shouldn't take it at such face value. You should be definitely steadfast in your route and the angle that you want to take and the vision that you have, and really focus on that while still being cognizant of what you could improve, because you can always be better. Everyone can always improve. So I think George did a great job with taking that criticism and continuing on with the story that he wanted to tell. And I wish more of Hollywood would do that instead of bending and creating something that just doesn't really resonate with people.
0: Now, one of the things you mentioned in terms of criticism, and we'll go the bad faith tends to be, is you can get labels like you get, I've gotten racist, sexist, bigot, for things that make absolutely no sense. You're like, did you even watch the content? Do you know what you're talking about? Or just hearing what somebody else has said about me and then interpreting that? And in this heated political climate, we see that more and more, whether you're in the United States, where you're in Canada, where you're from, it's happening seemingly across the board. What do you make of this moment in that regard? And how do you look at that kind of an attack against you?
1: I look at it as someone who is coming from a place of fear. And I've been called everything in the book online. But at the end of the day, I always make my opinions pretty straightforward, that if I didn't like something, it was simply because of the story, it was poorly written. And I think it's a really weak argument when people want to completely detract from your points of lack of storytelling or what it might be, and just position you into some sort of a box or a political box of what they think you are or who they think you are. And I have a real problem with that. And so I think that that can do a lot of damage to someone, because at the end of the day, you should be looking at what someone says at face value. Not, oh, well, if they didn't like this show, it must be because there is a person of color as the main character. Therefore, they didn't like it because of the actor, and then therefore they must be racist. I think that is so weird. And I find that really common online today. And I hope it changes. I hope people are able to take what you say and look at that and say, okay, well, you know what? Maybe he just didn't like the show, and it has nothing to do with anything else, and not lead from a place of fear or anger of some of the actual terrible things that are out there, for sure.
0: Just a few minutes left with our guest YouTuber, Star Wars Theory, and film creator, Star Wars Theory. Should really stress that when it comes to Vader Episode 2 and the creation, I have to tell you, I watched it last night with my fiance and her 13-year-old son, and he said, and I quote, "This feels like something George Lucas would approve of."
1: Oh, good.
0: Now, that's the age range that Lucas always said he really thought Star Wars was meant for.
1: Yeah.
0: Saying he felt that Lucas would approve of this. So kudos to you there, Theory.
1: Thank you. I appreciate that. And that's exactly what Roger Christian told me, too, which meant a lot. So I'm happy.
0: Again, the original creator of the lightsaber, Roger Christian. As you look ahead, you've got Vader Episode 3. You've got more productions that you're putting out as far as your lightsabers with Theory Sabers and so forth. What can we expect from Star Wars Theory, and how do you view your place in the broader ecosystem of online content? Because whether you are, say, in Denver radio or print, or you're on YouTube or wherever, there's all these ecosystems and everybody's got their role. Where do you see you?
1: I think I'm just another drop on a windshield, to be honest, in a rainstorm. And I think at the end of the day, all of us get together and we create an ocean. So I think every single person and their opinion is important. I think every criticism is important. And as I've grown in life, I've realized that criticism is actually a really good thing, and it really leads you to a better outcome. So to that, I say every single individual creator is really important in creating what they want and going out and flexing that freedom and that creativity online and seeing, you know, what people say. And I think we as humans are here to create things. So for me, whether that be you know, my fan films or major motion pictures one day, which is my goal to be a director and writer, or my book that I'm creating, which is a fantasy fiction novel. It's a trilogy. And so that'll be out pretty soon. I'm almost done the first book.
0: Fantastic. And a great way to end our conversation. Star Wars Theory, subscribe on YouTube and check out Vader Episode 2. Nearly 3 million views already. Always great to talk with you, sir. Thanks for returning to KOA.
1: Thank you so much.
0: You can listen to my full extensive interview with Star Wars Theory. Is it up already? It's up already on the podcast for Russ Kaminsky on the news on the iHeart Radio app. Be sure to check it out. Really fascinating. We'll hear another snippet from my interview where we talk about AI and chat with Chad and Dragon about that at the bottom of the next hour. And seriously, the animation is incredible for this Vader Episode 2. Star Wars fan or not, worth checking it out on YouTube. I'm Jimmy Sangenberger in for Ross Kaminsky. We'll pick up the conversation with another hour up ahead on KOA.
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17: 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Spotify comes along. They changed the game. Pandora was still trying to be kind of like radio in a way. 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Apple's 0.7, YouTube Music 0.7. Spotify pays 0.4 cents per stream, same as Amazon, and then Pandora's down to 0.1. 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
2: KOA News Time is 8:03. I'm Chad Bauer in for Gina today. Heavy rains the last few days causing problems. The Cherry Creek School District temporarily closing two schools in Aurora due to flooding. Highline Community Elementary and Overland High School closed today. Highline will be cleaned and sanitized before students return. Overland also has flood damage. The rains are a welcome relief from the hot spells of the last few weeks. And Abby Pettit with the National Weather Service says it makes at least a little impact on drought conditions.
32: Getting a few days of rain here and there isn't going to completely make it go away, but it definitely does help. And it definitely helps with our fire weather concerns as well for at least a little while.
2: Parts of Aurora and Weld County saw more than 3 inches of rain. Clear Creek County deputies have ticketed several drivers of so-called supercars who were racing down Highway 103 outside Idaho Springs. Clear Creek Sheriff Ron Thornton concedes the sports cars are capable of handling the road's sharp curves.
33: What they can't handle is the animals crossing the road, the hikers or the bicyclists that just come out of nowhere.
2: Thornton tells Fox 31 the group of racers were driving a Maserati, 2 McLarens, 2 Lamborghinis, and a Porsche. The drivers were clocked at 40 miles per hour above the speed limit on the winding road. The Broncos rolled to a 27-7 win over the Falcons during their first preseason game Friday night.
34: R.J. Harvey behind Prentice, the fullback in the I formation. Prentice gets the second carry of the drive, and he burrows himself into the end zone. Touchdown, Denver. 1 yard touchdown run by Adam Prentice.
2: Dave Logan with a call on KOA. KOA's Anthony Rodriguez at training camp again this week at Broncos Park, powered by Common Spirit. And A-Rod couldn't imagine a better start to the preseason for the Broncos.
0: Yeah, Chad, how about that start, huh? Yeah, good morning. The Broncos, as he said, got that 27-7 win in the preseason opener. But as we know, the final score is just the one thing that does not matter. What truly matters, we got that first glimpse into what the offense could look like this season with new offensive coordinator Davis Webb taking over play calling this season. With some of the first and second stringers, we saw the offense put together a pair of touchdown drives together in the first half. One of those you heard there. Jared Stidham finds himself in a quarterback battle for second string QB, went 9 of 15, 135 yards and a touchdown to Jaleel McLaughlin. And Sam Ellinger got his crack at it in the second half, helping to put together a 9-play drive in the fourth quarter, resulting in a field goal. On the defensive side, star of the unit was undoubtedly second-year cornerback Jahdae Barron, who capped off his performance with a 97-yard interception return for a touchdown on the tipped ball from Karene Reed. Obviously, Barron continuing to build his confidence, finding his way in the defense. Broncos, unfortunately, did not leave unscathed, unfortunately, as the inside linebacking depth took a hit. Lavelle Bailey suffered a broken leg. Hopefully he can get back later on this year. The Broncos, though, going to get back here on the practice field in about 2 hours ahead of day 12 of training camp, trying to fine-tune their position ahead of the regular season. Of course, this is the last week of training camp before the team really gets into that preseason schedule up until their regular season opener on Monday Night Football, September 14th in Kansas City against the Chiefs. Reporting live from Broncos Park, powered by Common Spirit, Anthony Rodriguez, KOA.
2: The Rockies begin a home series tonight against the Dodgers. KOA coverage starts at 6. On Wall Street, markets off to a negative start so far. The Dow is down 137 points. S&P 500 is off 12. The NASDAQ is down 5. 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Fox 31 pinpoint weather, sunny today with a high of 89. It is 65 in Denver. From the Common Spirit Health KOA News Desk, I'm Chad Bauer. Let's get a check on traffic from the KOA Traffic Center and Vita Urbonis.
1: And good morning, Chad. That stall has been moved off to the right shoulder on westbound I-70 at Quebec. We're still seeing backups to I-225. All lanes have reopened on northbound I-25 at 58th after an earlier fatal autoped accident. The east side frontage road right next to I-25 there is expected to stay closed for a while for the investigation. There is a crash on westbound Alameda and Fairmount in Denver. And we're seeing slowing in both directions of I-25 from I-70 to the Tech Center. I'm Vita Urbonis on KOA 850 AM and 94.1 FM.
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4: Time is flying by. Third and final hour today, Monday. Jimmy Sangenberger in for Ross Kaminsky on the news with Gina Gondek. Chad Bauer in for Gina today. I'm in all week. So right now in Colorado, we see initiative after initiative being put forward by the state legislature, by citizens, by school districts and municipalities to raise your taxes. One instance of this is the city of Centennial, which has been relatively affordable, which has been pretty good from a tax standpoint, particularly with regards to a sales tax rate of just 2.5%. But there will be an initiative on the ballot put forward by the city council to, I believe by the city council, we'll clarify this, to 3.5%. So a 1 percentage point increase, which is a 40% tax hike, hitting the hardest on the people who can least afford it. To talk about this, I'm pleased to be joined by Centennial City Councilman Don Sheehan, who is, I think, very rightly opposed to this measure. Don, good morning and welcome.
5: Thank you, Jimmy. Good morning. How are you?
4: Good to talk with you, sir. So give us the 411 overarching. What is this proposal that I think will likely show up as 2A on the ballot for Centennial voters?
5: Yeah, that's probably the name. It's yet to be assigned. We just referred it to the county clerk Tuesday night. Centennial City Council voted 7-2 to refer this tax hike to the ballot. It is, I think, a too large of a tax hike, quite frankly. 40% is going to really, it's going to really hit people fairly hard. In the ballot language, we're required to tell people what the impact will be. It's and so our impact will be about $27 million a year that we'll bring in additional revenues, in theory, maybe more, but at least $27 million. Now, if you divide the number of folks that live in Centennial into that number, it's a per capita hit of about $250 per person. Your family of four, it's going to be $1,000 a year additional expenses. Now, that's on average. You know, clearly, we get people that come into the city and buy things from other jurisdictions, and many of the folks shop, in other jurisdictions that live in Centennial. So it's not an exact number, but it kind of gives you a gauge of what the impact of this tax, could be on you as a family and you as an individual.
4: Talk to us, Don Sheehan, Centennial Councilman, about some of the overarching data in terms of what the city brings in, how the financials have been for Centennial, and what is the case for this that has been presented by, let's say, the seven members of the City Council who voted to refer this to voters?
5: Centennial has always been a very well-managed city from our beginning. We're really a young city. We're 25 years old. We provide basic services to our residents, public safety, primarily law enforcement, and public works. That's roads. Every year for the last decade, we've ended up with a surplus. You know, you don't, that's unusual. You don't hear about that, certainly at the federal government level and most recently at the state level. But Centennial has run a surplus every year for the last 10 or maybe more. I just have access to 10 years worth of audit information. Give you an example. Last year we ended up, after we paid all of our bills and took in all of our revenue, with $34.6 million. That's a good chunk of change. The year before that, it was $35.2 million. And the year before that, almost $38 million. We actually started this year with $170 million in the bank, which that some of that's allocated to certain areas, to certain funds. But a lot of that is allocated in particular to what we call the street fund. And the street fund is what we use to pay for plowing the snow off the roads, though we didn't have a lot of that last year, fixing potholes and sidewalks and all that kind of thing. So in some of the bigger projects that we do, like bridge replacements, we did one last year on Arapahoe Road and so on. That stuff is expensive. And we allocate a fair number of dollars for a lot of our budget annually to the street fund. Now, the argument is that using a piece of modeling software that sometime in the future, and in some cases some of the indications indicate that it's going to happen as soon as a couple of years down the road, but in the future, expenses will be larger than the revenue that we're bringing in. And, you know, that is possible, I suppose, if particularly if we have inflation like we saw in 2021, 2022, and we had 9% inflation. We saw the price of asphalt, which is what we use to pave our roads, the price of streetlights and traffic lights and all of that, climb quite a bit. And at the same time, the revenue also went up significantly as well. We're getting a healthy percentage on everything that you spend.
4: Sure.
5: Well, not everything, but you know, things you spend in the area, in the city.
4: To me, Don, I'm hearing you explain all of this, and I don't see any justification for a sales tax increase. It doesn't make sense at this time. It's like this preemptive measure because you might end up having more of a shortfall. So give us more money now and a 40% tax increase on the sales tax that will hit the hardest hit among us.
5: Well, and that's really my bone of contention, if you will, that I don't see, I went back and looked at 10 years worth of revenues and expenses, and then did a, it's albeit fairly simple, but a linear regression, which is a way to project those numbers out for the next 10 years. And nowhere in that do I see this economic calamity that that's being painted. It's not to say that it might not happen, and again, inflation could change the whole situation. But here's the thing that really kind of sets me off. We say in some of our presentations that sales tax is flattening and probably declining. And to some degree, that may be true. It's certainly not accelerating at the same pace that expenses might be. But if it is flattening and it is declining, why would you want to double down on that sputtering revenue stream, if you will? I think we need to take a look at how it is we set up our tax structure, which we haven't really done in 20 years.
6: Sure. Basically. Sure.
5: So. Let me give you an example.
6: Real quick.
5: I'm going to get my haircut on Thursday. I'm going to ride on the roads, which I expect to be pothole free. If it were snowing, they got to be snow free. Stripes on the lines, traffic lights, traffic signals, law enforcement, the whole bit. I go and get my haircut, and I get all that for free. I don't pay anything for that service that I'm getting. I'm still using city services, but I'm not paying for it. I'm not sure that's correct.
4: Interesting. Don Sheehan joining us, Centennial City Councilman. I got like 20 seconds. We were talking last half hour with Star Wars Theory, number one Star Wars YouTuber. Cinematic Symphony, the music of Star Wars this weekend in Centennial. Real quick.
5: Free. Bring your picnic basket. Bring your lawn chair. It's a grand opportunity to hear. You've never heard this music if you haven't heard it live with the symphony orchestra. It's amazing. Hey, and one quick thing. If you really want to get a VIP experience, there are tickets available for that. You have to go to centennialco.gov/events. And there's a series of different clicks you got to take, but you can find to get seats.
4: Very cool.
5: It'll be a lot of fun.
4: I'm not sure if I can make it, but if I can, I would love to come on out to that. He should have been mayor. He's Centennial City Councilman Don Sheehan. Thanks for joining us, sir.
5: Thank you, Jimmy. Have a great day.
4: Let's check in with Chad Bauer. Good morning, Chad.
2: Good morning, Jimmy. KOA News time is 8:18. I'm Chad Bauer in for Gina. Have some breaking Broncos news. Our man at training camp is Anthony Rodriguez. A-Rod, what you got?
0: Yeah, Chad, breaking news in terms of the fans that were planning to come out here to watch day 12 of training camp. Just got word from Broncos PR. The Broncos just put out a statement as well on Twitter. Unfortunately, the fans not going to be able to come today due to the damage from the storms over the weekend. Apparently, the bleachers for the fans are unsafe, and they have now determined that they're unsafe for fans. The practice is now closed to the public today. So I can't visually see what the damage might be from my side. Unfortunately, Broncos PR wasn't able to give me that answer at that moment. I didn't get a chance to ask just because they were kind of going through and letting all the radio row know that we're going to be vacating after probably getting closer to practice, and it's going to be more of a OTA-style practice for us in the media. But unfortunately, again, to repeat, due to the weekend storms, the bleachers have been deemed unsafe, and the practice is now closed to the fans. So if you're in line or on your way here to training camp, head back where you were going to be at before, because practice now closed for the fans. Reporting live from Broncos Park, powered by Common Spirit, Anthony Rodriguez, KOA.
2: Thank you, A-Rod. Hollywood is mourning the loss of actress Hayden Panettiere. Multiple reports say she died from an apparent drug overdose in South Carolina. She was best known for her roles on Heroes, Nashville, and the Scream horror franchise. The actress, who had been extremely open about her struggles with drugs and alcohol in the past, leaves behind an 11-year-old daughter. Our next news update at 8:30 from the Common Spirit Health KOA News Desk. I'm Chad Bauer. Let's get a check on traffic with Vita Urbonis.
1: And good morning, Chad. A stall off to the shoulder with Safety Patrol on the scene on westbound I-70 at Quebec. Stop and go traffic all the way from I-225. The east side frontage road right next to I-25 at 58th still closed for a fatal auto ped accident earlier this morning. There was an investigation going on right now. All lanes, however, have reopened on northbound I-25 at 58th. And we're seeing a stall off to the right shoulder on westbound I-70 at Washington. We're seeing slowing in both directions of I-25. 25 from I-70 through the tech center. I'm Vita Urbonis on KOA 850 AM and 94.1 FM.
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0: Jimmy Sangenberger here with you, in for Ross Kaminsky. That is some of the best harmonica you'll get whenever John Popper blows the harp. Gotta love him. And Blues Traveler. By the way, speaking of harmonica, this Friday, the Jimmy Jr. Blues Band will be back at Takota Tavern in Parker from 7:30 to 11:30 p.m. That, Chad, I think that's your neck of the woods.
1: It is. What night is that?
0: This coming Friday night, 7:30, Takota Tavern in Parker. I'd love to see you there.
1: That'd be fun.
0: I think it would be a blast to have you there. We put on a great show, if I do say so myself. And Takota's always a fun place. We've been playing there for years.
1: Oh, yeah. Yep. I've eaten there many times.
0: Yeah. It's a great venue to go. So maybe you'll not only get to meet Jimmy Jr., a.k.a. Jimmy Sangenberger, but maybe Chad Bauer will be there. And who knows who else might show up. Oftentimes, we get great KOA listeners listening right now who will tune in to the program and then hear us and then be like, you know what? I'm going to come on out. And we're going to go see the Jimmy Jr. Blues Band Friday night, Takota Tavern in Parker.
1: Nice. And so basically mostly blues, but other stuff mixed in too.
0: We have some rock mixed in. My sister Caitlin will be singing. Katie will be singing a few songs on the stage as well. And she was at the Savannah Bananas with us. So that was a great time. And we're going to have a blast on Friday. We always do with the Jimmy Jr. Blues Band. Now, speaking of the runaround, as we heard from Blues Traveler, I always feel like the political climate's giving us the runaround, especially when craziness happens. So a county in California, they have a position called the Registrar of Voters, which is basically like the county clerk for elections in Colorado. The Registrar of Voters in Shasta County, California, Clint Curtis, had a rather strange announcement that he made that ties directly in with Colorado and has me going, well, scratching my head.
2: He's on there until September 4th. At that point, I have decided who I'm going to pull in for the assistant role, and that will be Tina Peters. She's now available, so we're going to pull her in. She has
3: wonderful. I like her.
2: Yeah, she has experience.
3: She has lots of experience that nobody in our county has, she can speak to it directly.
2: And she's able to take the rocks and arrows.
3: Yes.
2: Which is important.
4: Yeah, we actually
3: wonderful.
4: We actually had called the governor of Colorado to get her a pardon, everybody knows this.
2: Right.
4: Okay, so there's a lot of us that called and talked to the staff there and everything else, and they had their feet dug in so much on her, it was just unbelievable.
0: Oh, Looney Tunes. So a county in California, this is from a radio show in California, that was the Registrar of Voters, basically the county clerk for Shasta County, California. Left and right, it's crazy town in California, because the idea of hiring Tina Peters, who, and I know I got that one listener always texting, Jimmy always talks about Tina Peters. This is the first mention and likely the only mention this week, although you never know, of Tina Peters. But it is mind-boggling. Why the hell in the world is Tina Peters being hired for a role in elections in a county anywhere? This is a person who was duly convicted by a jury of her peers and sentenced for real crimes, 4 felonies, 3 misdemeanors that were all about an election security breach in her office that she orchestrated, including bringing in an unauthorized person, pretending to be somebody else, and lying to all kinds of people in the Secretary of State's office and her office to make that happen. It's the definition, textbook definition of an insider threat is Tina Peters, and there is a county in California doing this. That's California for you. Thank God that's not a Colorado county. But my goodness, foolishness abounds all over. It's just crazy. By the way, this registrar of voters has lost a primary, and he was censured by the Board of Supervisors in the county in a 3-1 vote last Tuesday. So he's going to be ending his term in January. So this is an outgoing guy who's decided to fully embrace Crazy Town on his way out and actually hire Tina Peters for a position, a senior position as his assistant. Because the main assistant's sick or something. I don't know. I'm flabbergasted. The world we live in. It's crazy. But that's why we're here, to try and make sense of it. I'm Jimmy Sangenberger, in for Ross Kaminsky on the news with Gina Gondek, Chad Bauer, in for Gina, as we continue on KOA.
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0: will still be at training camp and keep us updated on what's going on at practice. We'll talk to him again at 9 o'clock. A drowning at 11 Mile Reservoir in Park County.
1: A Parks and Wildlife crew recovered the body of a man from the reservoir this weekend. Officials report two people had fallen off a shared paddleboard. One man was rescued by a person from the shoreline, but the other was unaccounted for. A rescue crew located that man using sonar and recovered the body. Parks and Wildlife says alcohol and weather may have been factors in the accident and that neither man was wearing a life jacket. David Kale, KOA.
0: One person is dead after being swept away by floodwaters in Beulah. A man was swept away by fast-moving water after heavy rains fell over the Aspen Acres burn scar yesterday. Golden's fire chief, former fire chief, planning legal action against the city following his firing. Casey Beal was terminated following backlash over the response to the discovery of a Snoop Dogg doll that was hung by its neck in a fire station stairwell earlier this year. City officials say the incident was not handled properly, while Beal says he reported it to Human Resources and acted quickly to punish the person involved. He also denies accusations of a cover-up, saying the fire department worked with several city departments and followed all established policies. In sports, former Broncos Super Bowl MVP Von Miller signed a new deal. He signed a one-year contract with the Cowboys. The Rockies back at home tonight after a pretty successful road trip. They're hosting the Dodgers. KOA coverage starts at 6. On Wall Street, markets are all down right now. Dow is off 167. S&P 500 down 10. And the NASDAQ is off about 1. Fox 31, pinpoint weather. Sunny today with a high of 89, 61 tonight, and 92 tomorrow. It is 70 in Denver. From the Common Spirit Health KOA News Desk, I'm Chad Bauer. Let's get a check on traffic from the KOA Traffic Center and Vita Urbonis.
2: And good morning, Chad. That accident has cleared on westbound I-70 near Tower, but there are reports of a pothole causing problems in that area. New reports of a crash at Hamden and Happy Canyon. The east side frontage road right next to I-25 at 58th still closed for a fatal autoped accident earlier this morning. And we're seeing a stall off to the right shoulder on westbound I-70 around Washington. Heavy volume and slowing in the usual places on all the major highways for your morning commute. I'm Vita Urbonis on KOA 850 AM and 94.1 FM.
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That's a little of the great blues man Walter Trout with his song Artificial, apropos of what we're going to talk about next. So if you missed the last hour, we had an interview with Star Wars Theory, who is the top Star Wars YouTuber in the world, 3.36 million subscribers. He just came out a couple of weeks ago with a fan film he created that has the best animation, no AI used. He's very clear about that. Did not use any AI in the production, and he had a phenomenal team that was involved in making it. It's got about 3 million views on YouTube already. A fan-created production, 21 minutes long, called Vader Episode 2. And I say that as a lead-in because we also talked about, and didn't get the chance to play this earlier, artificial intelligence, AI, in film and so forth, and what's happening in all these creative spaces. You can listen to the full interview. It's on the podcast for Ross Kaminsky on the news. Jimmy Sangenberger in for Ross Kaminsky this morning.

0: and all week with Gina Gondek, of course, but Chad Bauer joining us in studio today, filling in for Gina. And anyway, on the podcast, iHeartRadio app, you can listen to the full extensive interview. Let's take a listen here, though, to my part of my discussion with Theory on AI. I want to ask you, I mentioned AI. Now, of course, artificial intelligence is taking so many industries by storm. On the one hand, I've seen you review AI-created fan videos that are really detailed, that are extremely impressive in their own right, kind of a little scary sometimes when you see some of what's created. But then you're also stressing that your work product with the team that you assembled is 100% not AI at all. And the quality is as literally as top-notch animation as you're going to find anywhere. Talk to us a little bit about how you view the AI of it all in terms of both online content and where Hollywood might be headed.
1: Well, I think Hollywood is all about making money. So I think there, we've already seen them incorporating AI in everything they do, and probably in ways that we won't know behind the scenes. George Lucas spoke about AI recently. He said it's just another tool. He said it's just like, you know, when the combustion engine came out with vehicles and we were all using horses and chariots. He said, you know, it's inevitable. There's nothing you can do to change it. Now, that being said, I don't endorse AI for major productions where it would steal a worker's job. And that's why we used real artists the entire way through for Vader Episode 2. And when it comes to a YouTuber, like some of the videos I've reacted to, where they're just making some AI Star Wars stuff, I find it entertaining. But in no means should it replace an artist's work. And that's why I've put myself in so much debt to hire and work with real artists around the world who have been working on the films that we see in theaters today. And that's why the fidelity is so high with Vader 2. Because it's real workers, real artists, real talent.
0: Do you think AI is going to be essentially taking over entertainment? Or is it going to be viewed as a tool, like George Lucas said, to be worked in this way or that way? Sort of like what he did with green screen technology back in the day, or with linear editing, which was invented by George Lucas and now used today by YouTubers and Hollywood alike to create videos using computers. That's George Lucas. So is AI just going to end up being another tool like that, like he put it?
1: I think with any tool, you can use it in the light side or the dark side. So I think when it comes to AI, you can definitely create an entire thing without actors or artists. And I think you can also use it to speed up or save on VFX. So for example, if you have me speaking to you, you could use AI to change my shirt, to change my entire wardrobe, to change the background. In those cases, I think it's just like VFX. It's just like, you know, using Photoshop compared to when we didn't have it. But if you're going to replace the work of an actual artist, I think there is there's some issue there in the artist. If they're being used, or their work or likeness is being used, they should be compensated fairly.
0: We've only got a few minutes, but Chad and Dragon, I wanted to get both of your thoughts on some of that conversation over AI. I thought it was really interesting, some of what he had to say, especially some of the distinctions there.
2: Well, I don't like it. It's going to take human jobs. I mean, it starts with replacing a shirt, but ends up with a lead actor being AI at some point.
0: Do you think that human beings will actually tolerate the lead actor in a major picture that's not intended to be animation being AI?
2: Look at the rise of AI music. It's become very popular. So why wouldn't that art form, would that translate as well?
0: Is the visual medium, Dragon, a little bit different from music in that sense?
3: Probably. I look back to the movie Avatar. Most of the stuff you're seeing on screen isn't real to begin with. Yeah, you've got the people behind it putting the soul into it. So that will be missed if the AI stuff ever does fully take over. But it's not going to be for quite some time before I think any of us will be like, yeah, I'll go see a fully AI movie. And I'm kind of with Star Wars 3 here saying, I don't really want it to take people's job. We can use it as a tool to create that avatar background and to do that kind of thing, but not to replace people.
2: Right. Like right now, if you look at the credits on a movie like Avatar, the visual effects, there's like literally dozens and dozens of names there.
0: Yes.
2: And in the future, is it going to be Claude?
0: Right.
3: I'll get to the post-credits scene a whole lot quicker now.
2: Right, true.
0: that's fair. No, I look at it from the perspective of a tool. I think there's a reasonable way to incorporate it in all kinds of different facets of work and mediums and in entertainment as a useful resource and a tool piece of technology. But it is going to be a big problem if you have that move. I mean, here's the thing. You talk about, and you're right, Chad, that you see a lot of AI music that is performing well and people can't necessarily tell the difference, but they still are looking for the, I'll say, Taylor Swift's of the world, or maybe Joe Bonamassa, who's coming to Red Rocks on Sunday. By the way, interview with him tomorrow here on KOA. And they want that human, and seeing people for a live action movie, if you want to see animation, maybe you're going to see more AI used there where people will go like, okay. But if you're seeing a live action, I think you're going to want either AI used help, like you were saying, Dragon, you know, with the visual representation. But even then, that also replaces special effects job.
2: Yeah. And you could also, you're looking at that, like the sci-fi stuff. Why can't you use it to make like an independent movie that generally is going to have no name actors in it anyway? Would the people know the difference there if it's not, you know, big name actors?
3: You got to be very careful of picking people that are dead too, or because the yes. Sam Neill recently passed away, but they're saying that he's going to be in the new Zelda movie. It's like, what? Excuse me? I'm not sure how I feel about that.
0: Yeah.
3: So you got to be careful.
0: Well, it's like James Earl Jones.
3: Yes.
0: Had sold the rights to his voice to Disney permanently. So if they want to bring back Darth Vader, voiced by James Earl Jones in an entirely new movie, they have the rights to recreate his voice.
2: Yeah, and could like the family of like an actor from like decades ago do that? And so like some actor from the 50s is all of a sudden in a new movie.
0: Right. Well, and they sort of, Disney got in hot water in Rogue One, which is the best of their Star Wars movies, for bringing back Grand Moff Tarkin in the image of Peter Cushing. And there's actually a legal dispute between Cushing's estate and Disney over that I think Disney has sort of won out on that. But still, it wasn't AI, it was different kind of a deep fake, early deep fake type technology. So it is complicated. I will just say, 56690, because we got to go to break. KOA Common Spirit Health text line. Is there a fear of AI in radio? Yeah, I think probably. Although at the same time, people want that local or even national real person, and not to just be lit. Maybe more on the music side in particular. But for talk radio, I find it hard to believe people will ever want to tune in to and pay attention to just two AIs talking. I don't see it happening. AI would be good for iRobot, though. Yes, I agree. I certainly agree with that. All right, that's Chad and Dragon. I'm Jimmy. And for Ross Kaminsky on the news with Gina Gonda, keep it here, KOA.
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14: Lisa Sky Hain loved working with people.
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26: On the night before Halloween in 1975, 15-year-old Martha Moxley was murdered in the Tony Bellhaven neighborhood of Greenwich, Connecticut. She was rich and beautiful and loved by all who knew her. For decades, despite intense media scrutiny, police failed to make an arrest. In 2000, 25 years after Martha's murder, her one-time neighbor, Michael Skakel, was arrested. He'd been 15, like her, at the time of the crime. He was also a cousin of the Kennedys.
27: A teenage neighbor and friend of Martha Moxley.
28: Nephew of the late Robert Kennedy.
27: Kennedy relative Michael Skakel on trial for murder.
26: The Kennedy connection is the reason that most people know about this case, or at least think they know about it. I watched the news. I read the articles. Of course Michael Skakel killed his next-door neighbor Martha Moxley. He beat her to death with a golf club. I knew it. And if you followed the case like I did, I bet you knew it too. My name is Andrew Goldman. I've been a journalist for 30 years. I got involved in this case in 2015. But here's the thing. Once this story got its hooks in me, it wouldn't let me go. From NBC News Studios, Dead Certain, The Martha Moxley Murder is a podcast series that I believe will finally provide a full, true, authoritative account.
2: KOA News Time is 8:50. I'm Chad Bauer in for Gina today. The City Council in Denver getting an update on the general fund today. They'll receive its second quarter update on the status. The council also set to vote on a $55 million contract with Denver Health and Hospital Authority to provide health care at the Denver County Jail and the Downtown Detention Center. And researchers in Finland say that drinking coffee could help with a leaner physique. The study from the University of Oulu found people who regularly drink coffee were likely to have a leaner body composition with less body fat and increased muscle mass. While the study did find a link between coffee consumption and less body fat, the research does not prove that the beverage directly reduces fat or builds muscle. Our next update coming up at 9 o'clock from the Common Spirit Health KOA News Desk. I'm Chad Bauer. Let's get another check on traffic with Vita Urbonis.
0: And good morning. We are monitoring a stall with the safety patrol just arriving on the scene. It's blocking the right lane and shoulder on southbound I-25 approaching University. A vehicle fire blocking the right lane on northbound I-25 approaching Toma Road, causing stop-and-go traffic in that area as well. That stall has cleared on eastbound I-70 approaching Central Park. There is an accident at Santa Fe and Alameda, and road construction causing delays on Hampton between University and Happy Canyon. I'm Vita Urbonis on KOA 850 AM and 94.1 FM.
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0: of the show. Jimmy Sangenberger here with you, and for Ross Kaminsky on the news with Gina Gondek. Chad Bauer here in for Gina today. She'll be back in tomorrow, but I'm in for Ross all week. And that snippet there you heard was Joe Bonamassa, the legendary blues rocker who will be returning to Red Rocks again, 15th or 16th show this coming Sunday. Also here on KOA tomorrow morning, probably 7:30, I think, is the time to air that conversation. Looking forward to it. He's always absolutely fantastic. And we'll have a good chat with Joe tomorrow. Chad, goodness, I wanted to get in briefly here. The sad news of actress Hayden Panettiere, who is known, of course, for her roles on shows like Heroes and Nashville and others, who passed away at the age of 36 on Sunday, just yesterday. And I stung by this, not just because I've followed her a little bit in her career. She's my age. And to me, that's just like, wow, at 36. And leaving behind an 11-year-old. A daughter,
1: I think it's
0: daughter, 11-year-old daughter, yeah.
1: Very sad, very popular actress back in the day with Heroes and Nashville. She won like all kinds of awards for that.
0: Many other,
1: and she released her memoir. I think last year she did. You know, all the talks around. She was very open about some of her struggles in the past.
0: Yeah, including drugs and mental health.
1: Right.
0: And so, what are we hearing? Is there any?
1: Well, there's been numerous reports that it was cardiac arrest linked to a possible overdose. That's what a lot of the websites are
0: saying. That's so sad. May she rest in peace. Too young. Too young to go in with too young of a child.
1: For sure.
0: To leave behind. Very, very sad. But it has been great on the happier side being with you this morning,
1: Chad. Yeah, thank
0: you,
1: Jimmy.
0: Always good to be with you. This is the first time, though, actually doing Ross Kaminsky on the news with you.
1: True. Yeah.
0: So there you go.
1: We'll have to do it again.
0: We got Gina coming back in tomorrow, but great job today, Chad. Oh, as always, my friend.
1: Thank you.
0: All right. We'll see you, and we'll see you tomorrow when I return. I'm here all week for Ross Kaminsky. We will also have tomorrow, in addition to Joe Bonamassa, U.S. Senate candidate Mark Baisley will be joining us here in studio. Lots coming up this week, so keep it here. Michael Brown's up next on KOA. God.
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10: 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I'm Chad Bauer in for Gina today. The Broncos preseason got off to a great start Friday with a 27-7 win over the Falcons. The final week of training camp getting underway later this morning. That's where we find KOA's Anthony Rodriguez. But A-Rod, there's been a change of plans today when it comes to fans at training camp.
11: Yeah, Chad, the Broncos announced about an hour ago that due to this weekend storms that were all over the area, the bleachers, believe it or not, where the fans watched practice on the north side of the practice fields were damaged and deemed unsafe. So because of that, the practice has now been closed to the public. Unfortunate news for anyone that was either in line already and turned away or on their way to practice. Now, believe it or not, shortly after that announcement, they actually got to work immediately on the bleachers. Tough to tell exactly from my vantage point what the damage is, but there are multiple workers out here working on it as we speak. They have a telehandler forklift in front of the bleachers on the field. Haven't seen them use it yet, but they are getting to work on the damage. So we'll see if they can get it ready in time for tomorrow's practice, but no official word on that yet. And yeah, as you said, Chad, on the field, the offense got out to a fantastic start in the preseason opener against the Falcons, 27-7. The final score doesn't matter. What does is the offense look good. Head coach Sean Payton certainly did need to put his foot on the brake to keep the driver's ed analogy that he offered up a week ago going. Said postgame that the offensive operation was smooth. Said only about a play or two. They got down to 3 seconds left on the play clock. Subs were a good part of it on point. Quarterbacks did a good job getting out of the huddle, and the offense overall looked pretty good. Like I said, Broncos back on the practice field in 1 hour for day 12. Of course, we'll have the coverage for you. Just the media here today for day 12 of training camp with that bleacher damage. Reporting live from Broncos Park, powered by Common Spirit, Anthony Rodriguez, KOA.
10: President Trump says Iran should raise the white flag of surrender. He made the comment this morning as a memorandum of understanding between the U.S. and Iran is set to expire. The deal was reached in June and aimed to put a pause on fighting as well as reopen the Strait of Hormuz. Trump warned the U.S. will heavily bomb Oman if it gets in the way of the U.S. reopening the critical waterway. Traffic through the strait remains well below pre-war levels. In sports, after winning a series against the Giants in San Francisco, the Rockies begin a homestand tonight hosting the Dodgers. KOA coverage starts at 6. On Wall Street, the Dow and the S&P 500 are down while the NASDAQ is up. Fox 31 pinpoint weather, sunny today, high 89, 61 tonight, 92 tomorrow. It is 70 in Denver. Our next update at 9:30 from the Common Spirit Health KOA News Desk. I'm Chad Bauer. Let's get a check on traffic again with Vita Urbonus.
2: And good morning, Chad. A disabled vehicle is blocking the right lane on southbound I-25 approaching University. We're seeing stop-and-go traffic from the Washington Street overpass. That smoking vehicle has been moved off to the right shoulder on northbound I-25 approaching Tomah Road. Still seeing backups to Upper Lake Gulch Road. Road construction causing some delays on Hamden between University and Happy Canyon. And we are still seeing slowing in the usual places on all of our major highways for your morning commute. I'm Vita Urbonis on KOA 850 AM and 94.1 FM.
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0: you are listening to The Situation with Michael Brown. I was told to download the free to me iHeart app and favorite two shows, this one and The Weekend with Michael Brown. 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However, I have not received my paycheck in 3 weeks, and I can shut this place down.
1: Michael, sometimes I am a stickler for language, and this is a perfect example. On the news, I just heard that some flight had had to clear out the plane because a live bullet was found. Wait a minute. A bullet is a piece of lead. What they really mean is a rifle cartridge. Yeah, that just rubs me the wrong way. Ugh.
2: Well, I wasn't sure if you were going to use the term, if you're going to be upset about the word live or bullet, or the fact that they evacuated the plane, because I think it was the flight attendant. Did you hear that story, Dragon?
3: Yeah, we were talking about it a little bit on Friday. And lead versus copper, too. That was
2: Yeah. But, yeah, I was fascinated by the fact that I think it turned out that there was either an air marshal or a cop or somebody on the previous leg of that flight and apparently was sloppy with his ammo. You know how you're stickler about language. I'm stickler about taxes and subsidies and who pays for what. So I'm just casually, I don't know when it was. Maybe it was Friday night and I don't know what because again, we were talking about our social directors in here during the little switcheroo that goes on. And so I don't know whether it was something that my social director had said we're going to watch on the TV, and I wasn't really interested, so I was, scrolling and looking at other stuff. I don't know when or how it occurred, but on Instagram, I run across something that I watch 3 times, and every time I watch, my blood pressure inches up just about 4 or 5 milligrams or however they measure, milliliters. I forget how they measure that stuff. Anyway, this morning, Dragon, I should bring in my blood pressure monitor to check it during the program, because I do it morning and evening. And I don't know why I'm doing this, because it's all like well below normal. But this morning I woke up and it was, I checked it and it was 118 over like 67 or something. And Dr. Grossman's like, I just want you to regularly check it just to make sure. Well, that's what it always is. Now, I don't know what it is right now because, you've already made fun of my shirt. Jimmy made some fun of something else. And I don't know. I'm just already irritated.
3: How on earth did I make fun of your shirt? I asked if it was new, and I said it was a lovely shade of purple.
2: I just give up. I should have recognized some time ago that you're just colorblind. You're just absolutely colorblind, and you have no clue. Or not even colorblind. You're just color dyslexic.
3: Color oblivious. I don't care. If it's any shade of red, it's red. If it's any shade of green, it's green.
2: No matter what I have on, you're going to say it's pink or purple. It doesn't make any difference.
3: It's close to pink. It's not quite red. It's not quite purple.
2: I don't wear this shirt like every week, but I bet I wear this shirt once a month. And today is the day that you go, oh, you have a new shirt on.
3: Yeah.
2: No, because not only do you not pay attention to the program, you don't pay any attention to me.
3: Why would I do that?
2: Because I'm the talent. So back to the Instagram. So I watched this thing like 3 or 4 times. You're going to hear it in just a minute, but not right this second. But I want you to picture something. All right? Let me draw a picture. Radio theater of the mind. Let me draw a picture in your head. It's a Tuesday, and it's midday. And somewhere in Lone Tree or Highlands Ranch or Parker, pick your Douglas County community, I don't care. A guy walks out of his office. He's hungry. His car is in the shop. It's nothing catastrophic. It's just inconvenient. So he pulls out his phone, opens an app, and summons a ride. You've probably done it before. I've done it many times when I have, you know, dropped my car off at the garage, which is where you should take your cars to be serviced to, thegarage.expert. There's a freebie for them. And oftentimes, I will just have an Uber pick me up and bring me home. And when the car's done, I'll Uber back. But in this case, the guy walks out of his office. He's hungry. He summons a ride, a shared van or a shared little like hybrid of some sort pulls up to a nearby intersection a few minutes later. He walks over to the corner. He gets in. He rides to lunch. He eats. He summons another ride back. He returns to his desk. Normal enough, right? Except he did not pay for those rides. You did. Dragon did. Dragon doesn't even live in Douglas County. No. You live in Thornton and you think that this story's not about you? Yes, it is. Or let's take it even one step further. You're listening in Florida, or you're listening in California or Wyoming, and you think, this story has anything to do with me. Oh, yes, it does. It does. Now, let me tell you who the man is that I just described, because the story I just told you is a story that he tells. He is the executive director of Link on Demand. That is the Douglas County government's clears throat, forces himself to say the word free. The free, taxpayer-funded, that's how I wrote it, free taxpayer-funded rideshare program. And he told that story himself on camera in a promotional Instagram reel posted by the chair of the Douglas County Board of Commissioners, George Teal. He told it as a selling point. He was proud of it. His car was temporarily available, so he used the taxpayers to get him a car, the one that cost, by the county's own documents, between, are you ready for this? He didn't pay anything for that ride. I don't know whether he went to the local subway, he went to Pistol Pete's, he went, I have no clue, I don't care where he went. That ride costs somewhere between $33 and $40 per trip, one way, for him to go get lunch. So he paid, the taxpayers paid somewhere between $66 and $80 for the also taxpayer-funded executive director to go have lunch. Two round trips, conservatively $66 of your money for his sandwich. And I'm supposed to be impressed. Now, in the same promotional video, he describes a young woman who lives in a townhome in Douglas County. Now, remember, Douglas County is one of the wealthiest counties in the United States. I think it's the seventh wealthiest county in the entire country, and the median household income is around $139,000 a year. So he talks about this young woman who, and I'm quoting him directly, chooses to use Link on Demand to get to work in the morning as opposed to having to drive her car. She has a car. She chooses not to drive it. And you and I and every RTD taxpayer from Thornton to Lakewood to Aurora, and because RTD gets money from the feds, every taxpayer in the freaking country are paying $33 to $40 a ride so she doesn't have to deal with her own commute. I keep coming back to that word, chooses. He didn't say she couldn't afford a car. He didn't say she has a disability. He didn't say she was elderly or stranded or without options. He said she chooses. He said it without hesitation, without irony, as a feature, not a bug. The program is so successful, he tells us, that people with cars are choosing to spend your tax dollars instead of their own gas money. There's the pitch. That is what the chair of the Board of County Commissioners, George Teal, decided was worth posting to Instagram. Let's go to the tape. Take a listen yourself. And why don't I have any volume? Dragon, I'm plugged in here. Am I plugged in there?
3: Is it a double click there, Michael?
2: It may be. Oh, I know. It's Instagram. I have to unmute it. There we go.
4: Like, who are we seeing as the big users? I mean, I know there's always the desire to have a transportation solution for folks that they can't drive. Maybe some of your seniors, folks who are mobility disabled and challenged. But are those the only folks that have been using Link?
5: Not really. Link is for everyone. And we've seen it anything from students. Maybe they're staying after school to participate in a club and don't have a bus ride home, but they can utilize Link to get home. Seen just everyday residents. In fact, I was on Link last week traveling with a young lady who lives in a townhome and chooses to use Link to be able to get to work in the morning as opposed to having to drive her car. I took it from the office to lunch. To go out to lunch, my car was in the shop, and I just needed a chance to go out and get a bite to eat. So really, we've seen everybody from our students all the way up through our older residents that don't have as many mobility options for whatever reason utilize this service to meet their transit needs. Just make sure you download the app, get yourself logged in a profile. Super easy to use. Just say where you are, where you want to go. It'll pull it up, say, give you kind of a time frame on how long to expect that ride. We recommend people plan on about 15 to 25 minutes, depending on the time of day and depending on how busy it is. And that vehicle will come, typically meet you at an intersection nearby. So maybe not ride out in front of your house. Might have to walk down to the end of the block. Pick up that vehicle, get you to where you need to go, anywhere inside of Castle Rock or up into Lone Tree if you need to connect to our other services or other regional transportation.
2: You know, I want to emphasize that the reason this is important is because it's the little things that add up. A little, you know, a dollar here, $33 here for one way, maybe $40, depending on, you know, just the numbers. I'll give you the numbers in just a minute. So the woman who can probably works at some brokerage firm, you know, probably works at one of the really nice office buildings over off Lincoln and I-25, is like, well, I don't want to drive. Why should I drive my car and use my gas? I'll use the taxpayer's gas. Let's talk about the numbers. Because the commissioners won't talk about the numbers. George Teal won't talk about the numbers. He wants everybody to think it's free. I despise these people. Link on Demand launched in Lone Tree over a decade ago as a modest pilot program. Now Douglas County runs this across Lone Tree, Highlands Ranch, Stonegate, Parker, and as of 2 weeks ago, Castle Rock. The projected ridership countywide is 300,000 trips a year. 300,000 trips at the county's own documented cost of $33 to $40 per trip. Those are figures they published in the Castle Rock launch documents. That is between $9.9 million and $12 million annually at full deployment for what they call a free program. Not $6 million, that's the figure they've been citing. No, 9.9 to 12 million. They want to cut it in half. Not the number they've been citing, 10 to 12 million dollars a year. Now, if you go to Douglas County's fact section, the frequently asked questions, claims that Link on Demand costs $70 per vehicle to operate. It boasts that this compares favorably to RTD's fixed route bus service, which costs $241 per vehicle hour. And it's true, a Link van costs less per hour than a city bus. Gee, who could have figured that out? But here's what they don't tell you. An RTD bus carries, theoretically, 40-plus passengers. A Link van carries, on average, 2 to 4 passengers. So when you calculate the cost per actual passenger, which is the only metric that matters, RTD's bus comes out to about $6 per passenger hour. Link comes out to over $23 per passenger per hour. Link is nearly 4 times more expensive per person than the transit system that it is supposedly outperforming. The comparison they're using as evidence of efficiency is actually evidence of the exact opposite. So let's follow the money, because the funding structure of this program is a masterclass in how government spending, how government investment hides itself. This program is funded by the Douglas County Road and Bridge Sales and Use Tax, money that voters approve for roads and bridges Let me emphasize that again. The Douglas County Road and Bridge Sales and Use Tax. So that's money that we voted for to fix roads and bridges, just like Denver's bullcrap has now repurposed for a free ride share to compete with Uber and Lyft or some taxi service. It is funded by RTD, the Regional Transportation District, which collects a 1% sales tax from every taxable purchase made across an 8-county metro area. It is also funded by the Denver Regional Council of Governments, the DRCOG, which allocated $2.5 million to Douglas County for transit programs. And as of the Castle Rock expansion, it is now funded by a grant from the Colorado Department of Transportation, CDOT, a state agency, meaning every Colorado taxpayer from Durango to Sterling to Grand Junction is now helping that woman pay for free lunch runs in Lone Tree or free commutes back and forth to work so she doesn't have to choose to use her own car. And increasingly, federal transit grants are in the mix too, which means those taxpayers in, say, rural Montana or in Biloxi, Mississippi or in Portland, Maine, people who've never even heard of or even couldn't even put Parker, Colorado on a map, probably couldn't even find Colorado on a map, are quietly subsidizing the Douglas County executive director's own lunch at $33 to $40 a trip, 300,000 trips a year. You go do the math. You know what makes this particularly infuriating in the broader context? RTD, the Regional Transportation District, one of Link's primary funders, is currently facing a $250 million annual budget deficit. That's not a rounding error. $250 million structural shortfall. And RTD has been laying off workers. It has been cutting management positions. Its fare revenue has collapsed from $154 million a year to $57 million. A $100 million drop in fares, as ridership has also fallen 40%. Now, all the transit advocates out there, all the horrors of transit systems tracking the agency, say that between 24 and 2026, RTD will have run three consecutive years of deficits totaling nearly $1 billion combined. So RTD is, by any rational, objective measure, a transit agency in serious financial distress. So while RTD is cutting jobs, freezing salaries, warning employees of unprecedented economic uncertainty, it is simultaneously writing partnership checks to Douglas County, the seventh wealthiest county in the nation, so that the county can offer free Uber rides to commuters who own their own cars and executives who need to go to lunch. Kids, that is not compassion. That's equity applied to the transit system. That is a regional agency in fiscal crisis that is subsidizing a luxury convenience in the richest suburb on its map. Now, the commissioners will say, oh, Michael Brown, once again, that heartless Republican conservative. No, I'm not. There are people in Douglas County who genuinely need transportation assistance. Elderly residents who no longer drive. People who have disabilities. Low-income families without vehicles. Those people deserve targeted help. And targeted help already exists in Douglas County. RTD's Access a Ride program provides Americans with Disability Act ADA-mandated curb-to-curb paratransit service. Senior Transportation Services, those programs operate in Douglas County. The Castle Rock Senior Center's own transportation service was explicitly preserved when Link on Demand launched there. The safety net was already in existence. What Link on Demand is not, by the program's own promotional language, targeted. It is not targeted, and the executive director said it himself.
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0: KOA News time is 9:30. Rain totals all over the place over the last couple of days statewide. Now, Denver did see good rain, but heavier amounts definitely fell in Aurora and other areas, including Weld County. National Weather's Abby Pettit says this does kind of help with our drought numbers.
1: It is helping, especially because it was like a multi-day event. The longer that we can see the precip and kind of getting it into the soils and everything, the more it helps. We are very behind normal.
0: She says even though we saw flooding in parts of the state, it only did a little bit to help move that drought number. Meanwhile, storm damage and cleanup does continue all over the metro area, with the worst flooding happening in the Aurora area. The Cherry Creek School District temporarily closing two schools due to flooding. Highline Community Elementary and Overland High are closed today. Now, Highline is being cleaned and sanitized before students can return. Overland also has flood damage. In sports, after winning a series against the Giants in San Francisco, the Rockies begin a homestand tonight. They are hosting the Dodgers, and KOA coverage starts at 6. Fox 31, pinpoint weather, sunny, dry, and warm today. A high of 89, 61 overnight. A chance of showers tomorrow, 92. Right now it's 75 in Denver. Our next update at 10 from the Common Spirit Health KOA News Desk. I'm Nia Bender. Now let's go ahead and get a check on the drive of Jonathan Steele.
11: And thank you so much, Nia. There is an accident in the right lane on northbound I-25 after Castle Pines Parkway. A disabled vehicle moved off to the right shoulder on westbound I-70 at Holly with backups to Central Park Boulevard. A disabled vehicle has cleared on southbound I-25 approaching University. And there's an accident in the center lane on westbound 6th after Federal. Northbound Santa Fe is closed.

0: That wasn't too good. But spent Saturday off-roading near Breckenridge, Colorado, over Red Cone, Wise Mountain. Beautiful area. I kind of miss it, but again, I don't. Everyone have a great day.
1: So you came here. You at least helped the tax base a little bit, so you helped the economy some. And then you skedaddled right back out of here. Now, what I want to know is, when you went four-wheel driving, did you drive one of the convertibles? That's what I want to know.
2: Of course he did.
1: Of course he did. He has them retrofitted.
2: And with the top down.
1: That's right. He had them retrofitted with the big mud tires and everything and tops down. And, of course, no seat belts because, you know, they're from the 1960s, so there's no seat belts. So, you know, the kids, the grandkids all just kind of went flying out. But he didn't care. He was having fun. Just thank goodness they didn't pop out of the car driving through Denver. You would have never seen them again. So let's go back to whether or not I'm heartless. A safety net already exists. What Lincoln Demand is not, by the program's own promotional language, it is not targeted. Even the executive director says that Link is for everyone. Students staying after school for clubs, commuters who prefer not to drive their own cars, residents who just want to go grocery shopping without dealing with the parking, and yes, an executive director paid by taxpayer dollars who needs a sandwich, finds his car temporarily inconvenient, uses Link. So, quote, for everyone is not a targeted safety net service. For everyone is a government-funded substitute for a private market, think Uber and Lyft, that was already working just fine, operated by a county government that is now competing directly with Uber and Lyft, using your tax dollars to undercut the private sector. Now, Uber and Lyft, by the way, did not do anything wrong. They operate legally. They employ drivers. They pay taxes. They charge riders real prices that reflect real costs. They are being systematically undercut by a county government agency using public money out of our pockets to offer the identical service at zero price, the so-called free aspect. That has a name in economics. It is called predatory pricing. Now, if a private company did engage in predatory pricing, it can be illegal under antitrust laws. But when the government does it with your money, it gets a 4.9 star rating on Facebook and an Instagram reel from the commissioner's chair that says, oh, what a wonderful program. Pardon me. This is the detail that should settle the question of who this program was actually built for. This is not my inference. This is not an anecdote from a driver. This is from the Castle Rock News Press reporting on the history of this program. Link on Demand first came to Douglas County, quote, as a way to connect riders from the County Line and Lincoln Line light rail stations to Park Meadows, HCA's Health One Sky Ridge Hospital, and the Charles Schwab campus. Yeah, the Charles Schwab campus, one of the largest financial services companies in America, headquartered in Lone Tree. The program was designed from the beginning, from its original conception, to serve that campus. The vulnerable population framing, the poor grandma that doesn't have a car, doesn't drive anymore, is crippled or whatever, oh, that came later. Because suddenly they needed a political need that came about because, oh, we got to justify expansion to the rest of the county. So the safety net story is real for some riders. But it is not the story of why this program even exists. The story of why this program exists is a transit connection to a corporate campus in the wealthiest county in Colorado. Everything else is just justification added after the fact. And there's George Teal sitting high and mighty, got his fat ass in that LinkedIn, all bragging about how great this program is, and isn't it great that it's free and how we're expanding. These people are out of control with your tax dollars. Good grief. So let me just close with this.

0: Commissioner Layden, one of the three county commissioners in Douglas County, posted on Facebook that this program has delivered 83,000 rides with a 4.9 star rating, and that it is, quote, designed to pay for itself, close quote, through a new sales tax revenue. Now, isn't that a contradiction in terms? It is designed to pay for itself through sales tax? That doesn't pay for itself. We now know the cost per ride is $33 to $40 each ride. Not round trip, each ride, point A to point B. If you then go from point B to back to point A, that is two rides at $33 to $40 each. We know the program will attempt 300,000 rides this year. And we know the, quote, pays for itself claim is based on research that the researcher himself said does not translate into revenue flowing back to anyone. We know the program is funded by at least five separate tax streams, including state and federal dollars. We know that RTD, one of those streams, is laying off workers to close a $250 million deficit at the same time that they're writing checks to one of the wealthiest counties in Colorado, Douglas County. We know the program was designed from its inception to serve the Charles Schwab campus. And we know from the program's own executive director on video now, promoted by the commissioner chair, George Teal, that the service is for everyone, including the people who simply choose not to drive their own cars, or a government official who needs a government-funded ride to get his lunch. There is a service for everything these people are describing. It is called Uber. It is called Lyft. You open an app. A car comes. You pay for it yourself because it's your trip and it's your responsibility. And the driver's earning a living. And the company is paying taxes. The marketplace works. Douglas County commissioners, ostensibly Republicans, ostensibly conservatives. This is the part I just can't wrap my head around. Douglas County looked at a functioning free market and decided it needed to destroy that market using road and bridge taxes, your RTD taxes, your CDOT taxes, your federal taxes, so that an executive director could ride to lunch for free and a woman who owns a car in the seventh wealthiest county in America could choose not to drive it. That is not a transportation program. That's a government. That's a government run by putative. You know what that word is? P-U-T-A-T-I-V. Go look it up because it applies perfectly here. It is run by a putative, conservative, Republican government deciding that your tax money, that your money in your pocket exists to make other people's daily choices more comfortable. And nobody's challenging. Nobody except me. I'll continue to do so. And every time it shows up on an Instagram reel or any place else, and they say the stupid things that they said on that reel, oh, baby, we're going to play it over and over and over.
1: So when we talk about our other, you know, areas of the county that have had, like, who are we seeing as the big users? I mean, I know there's always the desire to have a transportation solution for folks that they can't drive. Maybe some of your seniors, folks who are mobility disabled and challenged. But are those the only folks that have been using Link?
2: Not really. Link is for everyone. And
0: it's for everyone. It's for everyone.
2: We've seen it anything from students. Maybe they're staying after school to participate in a club and don't have a bus ride home, but they can utilize Link to get home. Seen just everyday residents. In fact, I was on Link last week traveling with a young lady who lives in a townhome and chooses to use Link to be able to get to work in the morning as opposed to having to drive her car.
0: I love that one. I just rode with a young lady who chooses to use free Link instead of driving your own car back and forth to work. Yes. If I so badly wanted to take Link this morning to work, just so I could show you the absurdity of it, but it doesn't come into Denver. I guess I could have used it to get to the Lincoln Light Rail and taken Light Rail, and then I could have called Dragon to come and pick me up at the Bellevue station. Which
3: yeah, but I can't drive right now, so I'm looking at Lincoln. Right.
0: You can't drive, and so I'd have been hoofing it over here, and then by the time I hoofed it over here, why, it'd be lunchtime. It'd be time to go home.
2: I took it from the office to lunch. To go out to lunch, my car was in the...
0: And he's so proud of it, too. He's so... Do you have this... Have you found this Dragon?
3: Yeah, I've got it up at michaelsescohere.com.
2: Shop, and I just needed a chance to go out and get a bite to eat. So really, we've seen everybody from our students all the way up through our older residents that don't have as many mobility options for whatever reason, utilize this service to meet their transit needs. Just make sure you download the app, get yourself logged in a profile. Super easy to use. Just say where you are, where you want to go. It'll pull it up, say, give you kind of a time frame on how long to expect that ride. We recommend people plan on about 15 to 25 minutes. Depending on the time of day and depending on how busy it is, and that vehicle will come, typically meet you at an intersection nearby, so maybe not ride out in front of your house, might have to walk down to the end of the block, pick up that vehicle, get you to where you need to go, anywhere inside of Castle Rock or up into Lone Tree if you need to connect to our other services or other regional transportation.
0: You know, did you hear those crickets chirping at the end of that, in that music? You know what that is? 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
27: Where, Mike or Michael? Hey, on the 31st, could you send one of them link vehicles over here to Pagosa? I'm going to need a ride to get my truck out of the shop. Hey, I appreciate it. You guys are all right. See ya.
0: We'll get, you know, call George Teal. Yeah, I'm sure he'll get it arranged for you.
3: I'm a little concerned why his truck needs to be in the shop for another 2 weeks.
0: Because he probably crashed it or something.
3: No, yeah,
0: he didn't. Right.
3: Yeah,
0: he didn't. He meant to say body shop, but he just said shop, so we wouldn't know. Think about yourself. You're sitting in a community hall in Pueblo. You got folding chairs, coffee that's been on the burner since, you know, the week before. There's a flag in the corner that somebody's grandmother probably ironed. It looks really nice. And you went out to that meeting tonight because you're worried. You're worried about Colorado, the taxes, your kids, the whole tired list that we've been through. And the guy on the stage says the words that you've been aching to hear: freedom, family, faith. You believe him. Lord help you. You want to believe somebody. You'll believe anybody right now. So on your way out, you stop at the little table by the door and you buy a hat. It's $32. It says Victor for Governor right across the front. You put it on in the parking lot before you even start your truck. And for that second, standing there in the cold, you feel like you've done something. Like now you're a part of it. Now, keep that moment right there, because I want to tell you where your $32 went. But here's the problem. I can't. Nobody can. the man that you handed it to, the $32, won't tell you. Now, let me be very careful here, because as a lawyer, old habits don't die. In Colorado, you're allowed to give a candidate for governor $1,450 total. That's the ceiling. It's the ceiling for you, and it's the ceiling for the fellow across town who owns half the county. That's the whole idea. Nobody gets to buy the governor's office wholesale. Now, Victor Marks blew right through that ceiling. The Secretary of State, that's the state, folks, not some faraway federal agency, our own so-called Secretary of State, that little twerp, she found that more than 100 people gave his campaign more than the law allows, something like $78,000 over the line. He's got a hearing coming in September where he's going to have to answer for that. But here's the part that ought to make you really pay attention. Instead of saying to the Secretary of State, you know, you're right, we made a mess, we'll fix it, the campaign found a new door to go through. A merchandise store, shirts, hoodies, coffee, and bundles. Bundles that run all the way up to $1,299. For that top price, you can get a private Zoom call with, and I'm quoting the sales pitch here, your next governor. A Zoom call with your next governor. And Mark said it out loud on a live stream where God and everybody could hear him. And he said, quote, if they order merchandise, there's no limit on that. They can order as much as they want. That will really help us. No limit. No limit, he said. The law says $1,450. Poof, gone. As long as we call it a t-shirt, he thinks. And a $1,200 Zoom call? That's not a t-shirt, kids. There's no cotton in it. There's no factory. In fact, it's a contribution dressed up as some sort of Halloween costume, and everybody standing there knows that. And here's the detail that tells you this was not by accident. The old store, the one before the new store that I saw, had a little line of fine print, and it told you honestly that your purchase was a political donation subject to Colorado's legal limits, and it told you the truth. The new store, that line is gone. Deleted. Right about the time the truth got inconvenient. You do not delete a sentence like that by accident. You don't trip and fall and land on, remove the part that tells people the law. Somebody took it out on purpose. And that new store never asks who you are. It doesn't ask your job, doesn't ask who you work for. The very things the law says a campaign must write down and give to the public when you give real money. So the money comes in quiet and it goes out? I don't know. Into the campaign, into a company, into some man's pocket? I don't know. You don't know. And the person who filed the complaint, a Republican, one of his own, asked the same plain question I'm asking. Where's this money going? A campaign finance lawyer named Mario Nicholas looked at the whole arrangement and used two words, patently illegal. The Secretary of State was a little more polite. She found potential violations, gave Marks until the 28th of the month to clean it up. Now, I've been around long enough to know there's two ways to read a mess like this. Maybe the guy thinks the rules are for the little people, you know, for you in the parking lot, in your new hat, but not for him. Or maybe it's just amateur hour. Maybe nobody in the campaign has read a statute or a room. Maybe it's the Keystone cops that got a Shopify account. Honestly, I go back and forth. But the deleted sentence keeps pulling me one direction, because forgetting to follow the law looks like a shrug. Erasing the part where you told people the law, that looks like a decision. Either way, here's where it leaves you. You gave your $32 because you believed. You wanted in. And the man on the stage took it and turned around and built a little machine designed so that you, the believer, can never find out where your money went. That hat is not a symbol of the movement anymore. It is a receipt for a transaction that nobody will explain to anyone. I don't know about you, but when a man asks for my trust and my money in the same breath and then goes dark on the money, I start wondering about the trust. Better keep your receipt. 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
16: KOA News Time is 10 o'clock. Anthony Rodriguez joins me from Broncos training camp, where apparently, I guess, they're getting ready to make some changes. Is that right, A-Rod?
17: Yeah, that's right. Good morning, Nia. Unfortunately for the fans, due to this weekend storms out here, the bleachers where the fans watch on the north side of the practice fields outdoors were damaged due to the storms that came through. And I guess they found either, whether it be some structural damage or some sort of damage, they have deemed those bleachers unsafe. So they unfortunately have closed the practice to the public. So if anyone's still on their way or had been in line, unfortunately, the practice will not be viewed by the public today due to those storms. We have not yet heard word if they're going to have those repaired by tomorrow's practice. I'm sure the Broncos will release something a little bit later today, because within minutes of making that announcement about 8 a.m. this morning, whether it be some construction workers or whatnot, they had a forklift there they hadn't used at the time when I saw it, but they were getting to work on it immediately. So hopefully they'll have that all fixed up for practice coming up tomorrow. But in terms of today, just the media like myself are going to be viewing the practice closed and just to the media today. So we'll see the Broncos back on the practice field. They're getting revved up here for their next preseason game coming up at home against the Packers. Of course, coming off that resounding victory against the Falcons. The offense looks very good with Davis Webb, new offensive coordinator, calling plays for the first time this preseason, getting ready for the regular season. Defense, of course, Jahdae Barron come off the interception for a touchdown, looked phenomenal as well. So back on the practice field, unfortunately close to the fans. We will have the reports for you throughout the morning. Reporting live from Broncos Park, powered by Common Spirit, Anthony Rodriguez, KOA.
16: Thanks so much. The Colorado State Patrol is working to find out why a man died on the shoulder of I-25 early this morning. CSP Trooper Sherry Mendez.
18: Two vehicles ended up crashing into each other. One of the vehicles lost control and went into the shoulder on northbound I-25 at 58th Avenue and struck a pedestrian that was on the shoulder of the roadway.
16: The man was thrown over a concrete barrier. He's currently not being identified, and there are questions about what he was doing on the highway. Cleanup continues after flash flooding during our storms in the last couple of days. National Weather Service meteorologist Abby Pettit says we're trending towards the drier side this week.
19: We could see some isolated showers and storms today. But there may be some scattered stuff Tuesday and Wednesday as well. I will say the amount of moisture that we had available these past few days was pretty anomalous.
16: Over 3 inches of rain came down in some places. Trees were uprooted by high wind. Apartment complexes saw flooding on the east side of the metro area. Weld County and Aurora saw over 3 inches of rain. The Colorado Springs Fire Department is saying that a fire at a microchip facility near East Cheyenne Mountain Boulevard, west of Vinatucci, is out. It started Sunday afternoon, but due to the hazardous gases and chemicals being released in because of the fire, crews were limited in their efforts efforts to put the fire out. In fact, they had to send out a pre-evacuation notice that's still in effect for anyone in the area. CSFD's Ashley Franco says they're taking every precaution to keep the public safe.
0: We wanted to make sure that if by any chance anything went wrong, we could make sure that the community was protected.
16: They say that they'll let everyone know when that's been lifted. Fox 31 pinpoint weather, sunny, dry, and warm today. High of 89, a low of 61 tonight. Chance of showers tomorrow and 92. Right now it's 78 in Denver. Our next update at 10:30 from the Common Spirit Health KOA News Desk. I'm Nia Bender. Now let's go ahead and get a check on the drive. On the drive with, there we go. Sorry about that. I called you Jonathan Steele earlier, and I didn't mean to do that, Veta.
1: No worries at all. He's usually here every day, so that's pretty normal as a habit. Anyways, thank you so much, Nia. There's an accident that has been moved off to the right shoulder on northbound I-25 after Castle Pines Parkway. We're still seeing some slowing from Happy Canyon. There's an accident blocking the left lane at the on-ramp from Bucktel to southbound I-25 just before University there. A crash on the eastbound US 36 off-ramp to Broadway. An accident on the westbound connector ramp from I-270 to northbound I-25. I'm Vita Urbonis on KOA 850 AM and 94.1 FM.
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0: well, well. You have stumbled across The Situation featuring executive producer Dragon Redbeard and the so-called talent Michael Brown. 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
1: Hey, Dragon. You know, I noticed Michael's been mighty scatterbrained since you've been back. I know you had to have a leg amputated, but I never did hear, was it a front leg or a hind leg? You don't reckon he's got kind of got a Paul McCartney type thing going on, do you? You know, three legs and a nub, that'll drive a man to distraction.
2: It's a hind leg and not quite amputated, but close enough.
3: Oh, you whine like it was amputated. I see you're standing up, though.
2: Well, I mean, I'm still not allowed to put any weight on that leg
3: yet. When does that end?
2: Huh?
3: When does the weight?
2: I got about a week.
3: Another week?
2: 1 week, yeah. Then hopefully shortly thereafter, I can just ditch the crutches and just get out of here.
3: Yeah, and then don't do that. The whole way you described that, I can see. Ouch. Wonder what that was.
2: It's going to be weird for sure, trying to put weight back on this side again. It's going to be just...
3: And you said your leg has actually changed shape, too.
2: I can see that the quad muscle has gotten smaller.
3: Well, just fix it with some crumble cookies. That'll
2: Ooh, that's a good idea.
3: That'll put it back. I think this is one of the strangest offers in American politics. Maybe ever, I don't know. The state of California will lend you money to pay your taxes. Sounds pretty generous, doesn't it? Here's how it actually works. You get the check, you hand it right back to the state as your tax payment, and the state keeps a note, an IOU, secured by the stock in the company that you built and you still run. You've got about 10 years to pay it off, and if you can't, well, California seizes the means of production. California will own your company. The government lends you money you never really touch to pay a bill you can't otherwise cover, and the collateral is the control of your business. Now, that's not me putting words in anybody's mouth. That is the deal that Congressman Ro Khanna floated this month out loud on X, and Mark Cuban, the investor, is he still on the basketball team down in Dallas? Is he still on
2: that? Yeah, I believe so. Yeah.
3: Okay. So that Mark Cuban asked a simple question. Let me back up. On the November ballot in California's Proposition 40, a 5% tax every single year on the net worth of people worth more than $1 billion. Now, the best I can tell, it is exactly $1 billion. If you are worth $1 billion and $1, if you're worth, what would it be? $999,999,999.99. It doesn't apply to you. But if you owe $1 billion, if you have wealth of $1 billion, or $1 billion and a penny, you pay this. A 5% tax every year on those net worths of people worth more than $1 billion. Bernie Sanders is behind it. Duh. Ro Khanna's Bennett's most vociferous, loudest salesman. He's got a pretty clean pitch. And honestly, it kind of lands fairly well. A couple hundred billionaires, 5% money for healthcare, food, for schools. Maybe they could start a link program down there, too. When you're a teacher and the guy across town is worth 11 figures, why, he can spare 5%. That doesn't sound like a policy. It just sounds like common sense to some people. So take it seriously. Because that is what I just told you, the strongest version of the argument that you're ever going to hear, and I don't want you to just sneer at it. Here's the honest case for what they want to do. We tax income, right? We tax houses. Why should the richest people in the world watch their fortune swell year after year after year, and they don't pay anything until they choose to sell? Which, if they're smart, is never. They borrow against the stock. They live like kings. And then they pass the whole thing down to their kids or their wives or their girlfriends or whomever, untouched. A wealth tax closes that door. There's their argument, pure and simple. I think it's why it polls well, which is scary that it does poll well. But let's look at what the tax really does, not what it's called, what it does. Because most of these fortunes, most of these billionaires don't have $1 billion in their pocket. It's not a checking account with, you know, 10 zeros in it. It's stock in a company. And the part that nobody says at the rally, you know, where they're screaming about the billionaires, a founder can own a tiny slice of the money and still control the company. He can still drive the car. He sold most of the company to raise cash, sold the dollars, but the investors wanted him to run the company. So they gave him the votes. He might own 3% of the company. I'm sorry, 3% of the money and 30% of the votes. Proposition 40 taxes him on the 30. They tax him on the votes. But votes aren't money. You can't spend a vote. Nobody's going to buy a vote from you. The second they sell, the vote vanishes. So the bill shows up as if he's got 30% of the company sitting in the bank, when what he really has is the same paycheck he had last week and a job. So how do you pay a cash tax with something that is not cash? They give you a menu. You can sell shares, which raises the money, but it costs you the control. You could go borrow against the stock, if a lender would even take it, and for a private company, most won't. Or they'll lend you pennies on the dollar. Or you could defer and sign a contract that follows you out of the state for years. Or, last, you can take Ro Khanna's loan and let the government become your creditor directly. Now, every road on that map that I just outlined, it goes through the same little village. Your grip on your own company. Sell it, borrow against it, or pledge it. That is the tax. Which is why it really isn't a tax on wealth. It's a tax on control. Now, do you think this is a scare story? No. Because let's do this. Let's check it against the people who ran the numbers and the people who've got no reason to exaggerate. The Tax Foundation, they looked at Google. Larry Page and Sergey Brin each hold about a quarter of the voting power. They've got, there's a special class of shares that never even trades. You run Proposition 40 against that, add the capital gains tax that you'd owe just to raise the cash, and roughly a third of their stake in the company gets handed over time to the state of California and whoever buys it next. A third. The person warning you this is really damaging to the state, this is the other weird part of this story. The person that is warning Californians that this is really damaging to the state, and there's a lesson in here for all of us, it's not a Republican. It's Gavin Newsom. The Democrat governor of California looked at this and said out loud, hey, this is damaging. So when the guy whose whole brand has been, let's go tax the billionaires, is waving you off on something that taxes the billionaires, maybe we ought to stop and look at it. And there's a history. Of course there's a history. Back in 1990, a dozen wealthy countries had a tax exactly like this. By 2017, all but four had scrapped it. Not because they went soft on the rich, but because it doesn't work. If you're worth $1 bazillion, you're mobile. the assets are almost impossible to value. And the money never really shows up. California's own budget analyst admits in the fine print of this proposal. A burst of one-time cash now, and then an ongoing hole every year as the people who pay the state's bills because they're mobile quietly leave. You think about a rich person in Colorado or California. It doesn't make any difference wherever they are. Any rich person anywhere in the country. They have something that most people don't have. They don't just rent a U-Haul. They can buy the whole freaking company. And they can go wherever they want to in the world because they have the value. They've got the wealth. And so they can do whatever they want to. So if they do, if they leave Colorado or if they leave California and that revenue disappears, there's a hole. Who's going to fill the hole? Everybody left behind. The people that cannot even afford the U-Haul, let alone the entire U-Haul company. You get that burst of one-time cash now, and then you have a hole because they've gone. Every year, as the people who pay the state's bills just quietly leave and go someplace else. Why do you think there was a, and I couldn't find the original source. I think it was Fox Digital, but I couldn't find it anywhere on Fox Digital. Showing a map of the country where all the wealthy are leaving. And then you, somehow it works, you could then see where they went. California was just solid red. Kind of a pink, a really bright red, and then a deep, deep inside bleeding kind of red. Those were all people leaving the state of California. And they're going to Nevada, Texas, Florida, any place they can go. Oh, Colorado was not on the list. Don't get excited. No, because Colorado was fascinating. The map of Colorado that Fox Digital did showed certain areas of the state red, surface bleeding red, cut red versus stabbing, bleeding from the inside, deep, dark red. Yes. And guess where it was? Yeah, the Front Range. Right on the Front Range. So the same thing happening to California is happening in Colorado. Now, Chief Justice John Marshall said it, I don't know, probably 200 years ago. In a fight about a bank, the power to tax, he said, is the power to destroy. Now, he was not thinking at the time about a startup, but he might as well have been. California can tax a lot of things. Income, sales, your profits when you actually cash out. But what it should not do is call your voting power the equivalent of cash and then demand the money, because the only way you pay is by handing over the very thing that made you worth taxing to begin with. So Mark Cuban put it in six words that this state and California should probably just print on the license plate. You make it. We take it. Now, if you're sitting here in Colorado thinking that's a California problem, I looked. We have not gone down this road yet. The fight here has been about income tax brackets, not seizing anybody's company stock. But the people that wrote Proposition 40 in California, they're not thinking about one state. Bernie and Ro Khanna already have a federal version ready to go. California's just the first door they're trying to walk through. So you've got to watch what California does, because what California does here, you know that the idiots at the Colorado Politburo are watching the same thing, and at some point they're going to decide themselves that, oh, we ought to do this too. It'll kill jobs. It'll kill businesses. It'll drive the rich people out. So no, Colorado has not tried a Prop 40-style wealth tax. When eight states rolled out coordinated wealth tax bills in January of 2023, California, Connecticut, Hawaii, Illinois, Maryland, Minnesota, New York, and Washington, Colorado was not among them. And I couldn't find any Colorado state bill taxing net worth or what here is not even really unrealized gains. It's here we're going after voting shares. Colorado's fights have been over the income tax, not asset seizure. But what are they still trying? It's all the same objective, though. What? Take from the rich, give to the poor, redistribute the wealth. It is taxation being used to create socialism. And my guess is that Mila Kyros in Colorado's first congressional district, if she actually does win, she'll be one of the ones that will walk into that U.S. House of Representatives and look at, well, wait a minute. You mean there's a bill here that is what California's doing? And she'll go with the other Democrat socialists of America, and they'll start looking at it here and say, hey, let's do that in Colorado, too. Or hell's bells, even worse. Let's do it nationally. Watch California.
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13: Caffeine can be really good for you and help a lot of things, and caffeine can be kind of bad for you.
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13: 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It's blocking that adenosine. You're going to feel alert and awake. It's got that adrenaline going, and it's rewarding you with the dopamine. I mentioned the vicious cycle, the inevitable crash.
14: Right.
13: Like any stimulant drug, and you want more of it. 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All right, how about some health benefits?
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13: Nice.
14: Yeah.
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16: 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The U.S. has already qualified as hosts of that Olympic Games. 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
17: KOA News Time is 10:30. A rather tragic story right now coming out of Windsor, where apparently a 15-year-old boy is dead after getting into some type of trouble while he was swimming in a Windsor lake on Saturday night. The incident happened at Rockbridge Lake just before 7:30. He was swimming with a friend when he became distressed. His friend screamed for help, and even though the teen was rescued, he ended up passing away at Neri Hospital. Windsor Charter Academy, where the boy attended school, posted on Facebook and said there were resources available. A tragic accident being investigated after two cars got into a crash on North Bend I-25 at 58th Avenue at about 5:30 this morning. CSP trooper Sherry Mendez says one of the cars ended up hitting a man standing on the shoulder.
18: The pedestrian ended up going over a concrete barrier onto Lincoln Frontage Road.
17: For now, it's not known why he was on the highway. Fox 31, pinpoint weather, sunny, dry, and warm today. High of 89, 61 tonight. A chance of showers tomorrow and 92. Right now, it's 75 in Denver. Our next update coming up at 11 from the Common Spirit Health KOA News Desk. I'm Nia Bender. 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
19: Good morning, Mia. There is an accident on southbound I-25 between 84th and US 36. That crash has been moved off to the right shoulder on northbound I-25 after Castle Pines Parkway. There is an accident on the eastbound US 36 off-ramp to Broadway. And northbound Santa Fe is closed between 6th and 12th for road construction. I'm Vita Urbonus on KOA 850 AM and 94.1 FM.
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0: Hey, Mike or Michael, I'm trying to get from Bennett, Colorado down to Pueblo, but Douglas County won't send a ride for me simply because I'm geographically challenged. Can we sue for that now? Could have you represent me there, too. Guarantee I'd lose, but nonetheless, you could represent me.
1: Remember, you can sue for anything, and you don't need a lawyer. You just need the $50, whatever the current filing fee is, and just go down, and the clerk will even help you fill out.

a construction zone. But wait a minute, here's the thing. You weren't there. You were 200 miles away, asleep, dreaming about a world with no envelope showing up. A human being drove your truck too fast, past a bunch of people holding shovels. Everybody agrees on those facts. Aurora just decided it doesn't matter which human being. Now, it's $40. No points on your license. Nothing on your record. As speeding tickets go, there may be a paper cut. But I want you to think about that part that really isn't the small part. Aurora recently announced that it will no longer even photograph the driver. Just the plate, just the car. And they can do that now because the law says the person who owns the vehicle is on the hook. Driver unknown, driver irrelevant. So the city could take a picture of who's actually driving. They've got the camera pointed right at the windshield, but they're choosing not to do that. Think about what that means. For as long as we've had speeding laws, the state had a job. Prove who did that. Find the person behind the wheel. That was our deal. That was our contract between us and the government. You want to punish somebody, you got to know it was them, that they broke the law, and that's who you're going to punish. The deal now is, we know it was your car. That's close enough, pay up. That's the part that gets me. It's not the $40. It's charging the shooter. No, it's not even charging the shooter. They're charging the gun and letting the shooter walk because chasing the shooter, well, that's just too much trouble. Now, full disclosure, I don't personally directly have experience with this, but my wife does. She and daughter, my wife, granddaughter, headed to the undisclosed location a few weeks ago. They stop in Pueblo to get something to eat. Daughter offers to drive the rest of the way. She gets behind the wheel. She goes through a construction zone that's, I don't know, I forget what it is. I think it may be like 50 miles an hour through this construction zone on the 25 down in Pueblo. Well, Tamara gets an envelope in the mail. Now, it was just a warning. So, you know, first time through, no big deal. You get a warning. But she wasn't driving. And the cameras have both. We can see the front and the back. We can tell who's driving. Now, I always want to be completely straight with you. I went looking for a court to tell me I'm right. I struck out. Judges around the country have looked at these camera laws and they've just shrugged. They don't care. It's just a civil penalty, they say. It's just small. It's basically a parking ticket for a car that misbehaved. Courts have upheld those things again and again and again and again and again and again and again. So I'm not going to try to tell you that the judges are on my side. Most of them are not. Yet. Not yet. I found one. This year, a judge in Florida looked at the exact same setup. Presumed the owner's guilty. Make him prove he wasn't driving. And the court said, nope. Said you cannot flip it like that. Said the government has to carry the burden, not the citizen. One judge, one county, not the law of the land. But he saw what I saw in that envelope. The city, the Aurora's best answer is the parking ticket answer. So let me, it's not stupid, but, well, I think it is stupid. You own the car. You hand it to somebody. You're responsible for how it gets used. Is that always true? Is it? Now, if you gave your car to someone who is not an alcoholic, not a drug abuser, has a clean driving record, but somehow gets involved in an accident and kills somebody, now, are they going to come after the car? Are they going to come after you? No, they're going to go after the driver, right? Now, on the other hand, if you give your car to someone that you know is a drug abuser, is alcoholic, maybe has their license suspended because of

0: drunk driving charges or something else. Yeah, they're, you know, the other side's probably going to come after you in some sort of, you know, wrongful death lawsuit. They're going to call Dan Kaplis and, you know, Dan's going to own you. I just don't, I mean, those are the extremes. But go back to the parking ticket answer. You own the car, you hand it to somebody, you're responsible for how it gets used. Really? In all situations? And hey, you can get your $40 back from your buddy yourself. Go do that yourself. Keeps the cameras running in the work zones where people could actually die. Could actually die, but not necessarily. Okay, that's a real argument. I'll grant you the argument. But here's why I don't think it holds up. A parked car isn't doing anything. A parking ticket punishes what? A condition. You left a thing in a spot. Speeding is different. Speeding is a person making a choice in a moment, and it is conduct. And you don't get to launder somebody's conduct onto whoever's name is on the registration just because it's tidier and it's easier. And notice, why $40? Why no points? Isn't that telling you something? Because if this thing had teeth, if it cost you your license, somebody would fight it. And a judge would have to ask the inconvenient question. Wait, who was actually driving the car? Keep it cheap. Keep it civil. Keep it just annoying enough that nobody can afford a lawyer to make you prove your case. That's not leniency. That's the way it's designed. So no, this really is not about $40. It's about quietly rewriting something that used to be bedrock. That before the government reaches into your pocket to punish you for a thing a person did, it ought to know whether or not you are that person. They ought to have to prove it. They ought to at least be willing to look. Aurora's got a camera pointing at the driver's face. They could know exactly who did it. They'd just rather send you the bill because they think that will just be easier and you won't contest it. And you probably won't. It's $40. Doesn't go on your record. No points, no nothing. It's a revenue stream, and a revenue stream aimed at the car, not the person who made the choice to speed through the construction zone or the school zone or anything else. We're becoming so accustomed to just, no big deal. It's just, you know, it's just $40. Doesn't go on my record. And, it's just like with Tamron. Oh, it's just a warning. I don't care. I had to explain. Your car, those plates, now have a warning attached to it. Now, if you go through there again, and again, let's say it's 50 miles an hour in that construction zone in Pueblo, if you go through again, but now you do 55 and not 51, yeah, then that officer can look at it and go, yeah, now it's a $300 fine. I wonder what she'd say then.
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3: Michael, I bought my first car when I was 15 and a half. I couldn't drive it by myself then, of course, because I had to be 16, but my brother needed to borrow it, and he was attending DU. Fast forward 2 years when I attended DU, and I had all these fines for parking tickets. I went to the parking office to prove to them at the time of the fines, I was only 15 and a half, so I couldn't have done it.
4: Wait a minute. DU existed at the time of the Model Ts?
5: Careful.
4: She was buying a Model T?
5: Careful.
4: And she had tickets on a Model T?
5: Careful.
4: Really? You know I can't resist that.
5: Careful, Michael.
4: What's she going to do? Well, yeah, you're right. I should be careful.
5: She knows when we go on vacation right. Before we go. We know right. We're going on
4: That's
5: vacation.
4: Right. Let me introduce you to somebody, and it's not her. This person lives in Glendale, California. Now, I'm going to keep her nameless because, well, frankly, there's a whole bunch of them, and you probably even know one of them. She's been threatened by someone who really does mean it. Maybe she has a restraining order stuck to her refrigerator, and she's learned what a lot of people learn too late. That restraining order doesn't step between you and some dirtbag who's decided that they're going to hurt you. We've got too many taxpayer relief shots that are that precise situation. So this particular woman in Glendale makes a decision. She decides that she wants to carry a firearm to protect herself. In California, in 2026, that's her right. Not a favor, not a maybe, a right. The same one the U.S. Supreme Court spelled out a few years back. And she qualifies. She passes the background check. She takes the class. And then, the city of Glendale, California, hands her a bill. A year ago, that bill was $100 for concealed carry permit, plus all the other costs. But this is a direct bill from the city of Glendale for $100. That was yesterday. Today, just to apply, that bill is now $1,078. And that's before the now required $500 psychological examination. And that's before the training that runs $300 or $400. And that's before the fingerprinting. So by the time that this woman who's trying to protect herself under the Second Amendment, by the time she's done, she's staring at close to $2,000 to use a right the Constitution already says she has. So let's put a question on the table and let's think it through together. When the government staples a $2,000 price tag to a right, is it still a right? Or is it something that you rent? If you could even afford to rent it. Now, here's why this question is not new. We've been here before in this country with a different right. For most of a century, some states charged you money to vote. And they call that a poll tax. In Virginia, back in the 1800s, it was $1.50. $1.50. Call it $15 in today's money. The price of a sandwich. In 1966, the Supreme Court looked at that $1.50 and said, nope, you cannot put a price on a right. Not a big price, not even a small one. Because the moment a right costs money to use, it stops belonging to everyone and only starts belonging to whoever can cover the cost. $1.50 was thought to be unconstitutional. Glendale wants at a minimum $1,078 plus all the other things, all in total close to $2,000. Now, Glendale is not breaking a state law. California doesn't cap a fee. In fact, the statute says a city can charge the, quote, reasonable cost of processing your application. And to do that, there are some real costs. Somebody's got to run the background check. Somebody's got to do the interview. Somebody's got to fill out the paperwork. There is record keeping. That's all staff time, so that's real money. So I would argue that the Glendale's position kind of defends itself. We're not taxing the right. We're just recovering what it costs us. And somebody's got to pay the clerks. And you know what? If that were true, if $1,000 was the honest cost of moving one application across one desk, this might be a different story. But there's a tale in this. A year ago, Glendale said the exact same work cost $100. Now, do you think the paperwork got 10 times harder in 12 months? The background check didn't get 10 times deeper? Nothing about the actual job changed by more than 1,000%. So what did change? I find this fascinating. What changed is the number of people who now have the right to apply, because the courts took away California's old power to just say no at the door. So the no disappeared. It moved out of the answer, and it moved into the price. But if, like me, you're a Second Amendment absolutist, this ought to stop you cold. The same Supreme Court that opened the door saw this coming, and it wrote in very simple, plain black ink, that a permit system can be turned towards, and I'm quoting, abusive ends, and that so-called exorbitant fees that deny ordinary citizens their right could be unconstitutional all by themselves. So the U.S. Supreme Court practically wrote the warning label, and then Glendale looked at the warning label and said, yeah, put that aside. We don't care. We're moving on. And it's not just Glendale. Down in San Jose, the number's north of $1,500. Santa Clara County, almost $1,000. This is becoming a pattern up and down California. And the U.S. Department of Justice has now started suing over it. When the government's taking your county to court over how hard you're making it to use a constitutional right, you no longer have a paperwork problem. You've got a serious constitutional issue. So where do I come down on this?
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15: A quiet residential neighborhood erupts in chaos. Carmine Galante, the feared boss of the Bonanno crime family, lies dead, his cigar still clutched between his teeth.
16: Masked men walked into Joe and Mary's luncheonette in Brooklyn today and gunned down Carmine Galante, a man believed to be the most powerful mafia chieftain in the country.
15: The execution sent shockwaves through the criminal underworld and set the stage for one of the most pivotal criminal cases in New York City history. From the minds behind the acclaimed television series comes Law and Order: Criminal Justice System. 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
15: 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But the murder of Carmine Galante marked the beginning of the end. Discover how a group of young prosecutors took on the mafia, and with the help of law enforcement, brought down its most powerful figures. I'm Anasika Nicolazzi, and from Wolf Entertainment and iHeart Podcasts, this is Law & Order: Criminal Justice System.
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21: 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Jerry Seinfeld wondered why they refused to make the stall door go all the way to the floor in a public bathroom, but he didn't get an answer. 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
26: KOA News Time is 11 o'clock. The Colorado State Patrol working to find out why a man died on the shoulder of I-25 early this morning. CSP Trooper Sherry Mendez.
27: Two vehicles ended up crashing into each other. One of the vehicles lost control and went into the shoulder on northbound I-25 at 58th Avenue and struck a pedestrian that was on the shoulder of the roadway.
26: The man was thrown over a concrete barrier. He's currently not being identified, but there are still questions about what he was doing on the highway to begin with. Cleanup continues after flash flooding during our storms in the last couple of days. National Weather Service meteorologist Abby Pettit says we are trending towards the drier side this week.
28: We could see some isolated showers and storms today. But there may be some scattered stuff Tuesday and Wednesday as well. I will say, the amount of moisture that we had available these past few days was pretty anomalous.
26: Over 3 inches of rain came down in some places. Trees were uprooted by high wind. Apartment complexes saw flooding on the east side of the metro area. Weld County and Aurora Both saw over 3 inches of rain. A pre-evacuation notice still in effect for the Tenderfoot Hill area off of East Cheyenne Mountain Boulevard and Vinatucci Boulevard after a hazardous fire at a microchip facility. Due to the hazardous gases and chemicals being released in the fire, crews were limited in their efforts to put the fire out. CSFD's Ashley Franco says they're taking every precaution to keep the public safe.
0: We wanted to make sure that if by any chance anything went wrong, we could make sure that the community was protected.
26: Crews say the fire may have burned itself out, but they do say the notice will remain in effect until further notice. Clear Creek County deputies ticketing several drivers of so-called supercars who were racing down Highway 103 outside of Idaho Springs. Clear Creek Sheriff Ron Thornton concedes the sports cars are capable of handling the road's sharp curves.
1: What they can't handle is the animals crossing the road, the hikers or the bicyclists that just come out of nowhere.
26: Thornton telling Fox 31 the group of racers were driving a Maserati, 2 McLarens, a couple of Lamborghinis, and even a Porsche. The drivers were clocked at 40 miles an hour over the limit, and the speed limit was 45 on the winding road. In sports, after winning a series against the Giants in San Francisco, the Rockies begin their homestand tonight, hosting the Dodgers. KOA coverage starts at 6. Fox 31, pinpoint weather, sunny, dry, and warm today with a high of 89, 61 overnight. A chance of showers tomorrow in 92. Right now, it's 84 in Denver. Our next update at 11:30 from the Common Spirit Health Gateway News Desk. I'm Nia Bender. 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
2: Good morning. Thank you so much, Nia. There is a crash off to the left shoulder on southbound I-25 at Dry Creek with stop-and-go traffic from Arapahoe. An accident in the left lane on westbound 6 between Sheridan and Wadsworth. Another car is off to the right shoulder in that same area. That accident did clear on southbound I-25 just south of 84th, but we still have a little bit of slowing from the Thornton Parkway area. And there's a crash off to the shoulder on eastbound US 36, the off-ramp to Broadway. I'm Vita Urbonis on KOA 850 AM and 94.1 FM.
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0: Welcome to The Situation with Michael Brown, featuring the Dragon Redbeard on 850 KOA. 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
1: Hey, Michael, your conversation struck a nerve with SB25003. Isn't that abuse of power, too? I'm waiting for mine. I finally got Colorado Parks and Wildlife congratulations in an email, but now Weld County has to send my card.
2: Yes.
1: I don't know how long. They said maybe up to 30.
2: SB25-3 makes Glendale look like a walk in the park. Ours is so convoluted that it's not going to happen soon. But I'll get to it in a minute, but there's no doubt in my mind it'll be struck down. It'll be ripped apart. Maybe not in district court, federal district court. Maybe not even the 10th Circuit. But because this legislation fits with several other laws that have been passed around the country, which are already before the court, I think that as soon as the USCCA and the others get busy, this will be consolidated with that too. Or if the current litigation before the Supreme Court gets decided, it will, I think, directly impact Senate Bill 25-3. But I want to tell you where I came down on this whole licensing thing. The Constitution never came with a price tag on any of it. A right that you can only afford if you're financially comfortable is not a right. That becomes a privilege dressed up as some sort of constitutional right. Glendale, all of these California towns, even Colorado, Senate Bill 25-3 can call it a fee all day long, and they can put all these procedures in. But when the number in California jumps 1,000% in the very same breath, the courts take away your power to say no. That's not the cost that you're trying to recoup of all the clerks. That's the old poll tax, no, dressed up in a new suit. A city that turns a constitutional right into a $2,000 bill is just not a constitutional right. I went down a rabbit hole over the weekend. And it's not just the Second Amendment. We have gone so far off course about the original meaning of the Constitution. I wrote an article in Substack. I'd like for you to go read it. It has to do with the common good and the general welfare clause. And I point that out in light of this discussion of the Second Amendment, because I think that is precisely where it started. Where two schools of thought, you had Hamilton, and you had Hamilton and Madison. And Hamilton really did believe that the general welfare meant that the Constitution was designed to promote and protect the general welfare of everybody. Well, that's kind of what happened with the Commerce Clause when the Butler case was decided about, you know, can they force you not to grow wheat? Yes. That is taking the Commerce Clause underneath the General Welfare Clause and expanding it out to everything. Madison's point was very simple, that if you're going to have an Article 1 and you're going to have a Congress that we say is of limited and enumerated powers, but before that, we say, if it has to do with the general welfare, you can do anything, then what we write about the limited and enumerated powers becomes meaningless. And I think Madison was right. And remember, Madison was the one that was actually writing the Constitution. Hamilton just happened to be in the same room making his case. Well, fortunately, Madison kept the Federalist Papers, and the Federalist Papers showed us what that original intent was. And I think we've gone so far off track with that, that as I raise in the Substack article, which is at heckofajob.com, and I freely admit, it's a heavy piece to read.
3: Heckofajob.com.
2: But it will give you the background you need about how where we got today from where we were in 1789, 1719, 1770, 1789, when we were actually ratifying the Constitution. And ever since then, everything that the Founding Fathers viewed about the nature of man has been proven to be true. That we'll take advantage of stuff, we'll push everything to its limit. I sound like I'm describing myself, right? That you take something and you run with it, and that if you throw into that kind of model of human nature power, well, then they're going to abuse that. And that's how we've gotten to where we are today, such that we have limits on speech that are absolutely absurd, in my opinion, that the government has a overwhelming reason to limit particular kinds of speech. What does that really trace back to? Oh, the general welfare. We need to keep people from screaming at people on the sidewalk, so if your language or your behavior or something crosses a unknown line out there somewhere, then it can be limited. I guess I get back to the point I'm an absolutist and just think that we ought to. It says that the right to keep and bear arms shall not be infringed. And I know that the preceding clause about a well-regulated militia being necessary to the security of a free state, that has been trampled on and abused and misabused and every which way but Sunday, was in there because citizens were the militia. And if you're going to have a citizen militia, you have the right to keep and bear arms. Now, does that mean that it's absolutely sacrosanct and you can't do anything to limit? Yeah, I think you can. If a person is deemed to be, you know, certifiably insane, they should not be able to carry a firearm. And I think that the villages in colonial times would never have let that crazy person have a gun. But not through government action, through the community itself. We would have just said, that's not something that we're going to allow in our community. We've just veered so far off. And if you want to understand why, go read about the General Welfare Clause at heckofajob.com. And by the way, while you're over there, go sign up too.
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9: Serious injury crashes happen every day on Columbus streets. 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
21: Hey, Michael, it's Dennis. Wheat Ridge is along for the ride on this camera speeding issue, period. They have three of them within 2 miles of my house, and I've found all of them, period. Again, same scenario as Aurora, but just an everyday thing. And oftentimes the signs are obscure and small, and it's awful.
2: Big brother. Big brother's out there watching you. Dragon, there was a, I forget which station posted it. They posted a website, I don't know whether it was of their own making or somebody else's, where you can find out if you've been flocked.
0: Oh, yeah. I think you talked about that once before.
2: I don't remember talking about it. So I put in the Jeep and the Beamer, and neither one of them have been flocked. It's always good to know, you know, because you never know when you're going to be flocked. You know, you're just kind of going through life.
0: You've been flopped over
2: and then you realize, man, what is wrong? And then you realize, well, I got flocked. I didn't realize it. Pay attention. You should go check to see whether you've been flocked or not.
0: Wonder if our bosses are very concerned about us getting flocked on the air.
2: Probably right now they're probably like, you know, what the flock are they doing? Good grief, stop it. It's a Tuesday night in Weld County. There's a guy. I don't know. What do you want to call him? Dave? Bob? Bubba? I don't care. He comes in from the cold. He drops his keys in the bowl by the door and picks up the mail. There's the electric bill. He almost doesn't open it because he already knows. Then he opens it anyway. And there it is. It's higher again. Not a fortune. 40-some bucks. But it's the again that bugs him. So he does what all of us do now. He sits down at the kitchen table, and he picks up his phone, and the phone, which knows him better than his doctor does, gives him a story. It's from a local news outlet. Friendly little name, sounds kind of like something that maybe your grandma would have read. And the story is about a data center going up not 40 miles from Bubba's kitchen. And the story has everything. It has a mom, like a real mom, worried about the air her kids are going to breathe. And then it's got a server farm the size of a shopping mall. And it's drinking water like it's just going out of style. And, of course, it has a villain. There's some tech billionaire in a hoodie who's going to get rich while Bubba pays for the power lines. And Bubba reads it, and something clicks into place. That's why. That's why my electric bill went up. He didn't decide that. He didn't reason his way there. It kind of felt like it rose up out of him. It was like his own conclusion. It came out of his anger. It was homegrown right there at his kitchen table while he was scrolling through his phone. Guess what? It wasn't. That feeling was installed. And I want to show you who installed it. And then I want to show you something that ought to bother most of you even more. Who installed the opposite feeling in the guy across the street? That friendly little local outlet, there's a decent chance it belongs to something called the Courier Newsroom. Now, Courier is not a newspaper. Courier is a political operation that dresses up as a newspaper, almost the same way that Bubba might, you know, wear a hunter's vest behind a duck blind. It's been founded by a Democrat strategist. It's been bankrolled over the years by the biggest donors you'll ever find on the left. In the last stretch of the 2024 election, it was the third largest political advertiser on all of Facebook and Instagram, behind just the two presidential campaigns, but ahead of everybody else that was contributing. Now, this isn't some fever swamp conspiracy I'm handing you. The people who've called Courier out for dressing up as local news include such outlets like the Columbia Journalism Review, Axios, CNN has even called them out. Jake Tapper has called them out. This is the rare everything from Breitbart to Brian Stetler actually agrees upon. In the spring of 2026, Courier's outlets across 16 states suddenly discovered data centers. So what did they do? They started pumping out story after story after story, more than 200 stories, on a subject that they had barely mentioned the summer before. And they didn't just cover it. They ran the same story. in state after state. A worried mom, rising bills, water-guzzling vampires, billionaire tech bros behind closed doors. And when you actually go and pull those stories...
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9: Jets coach Aaron Glenn says he's not concerned about a groin injury suffered at practice today by running back Breece Hall, who will go for tests. Fans are going to get a hand in selecting this year's Heisman Trophy winner. The new Heisman Hopefuls website will give updated statistics and EA Sports ratings on every player during the season. The top three players in the fan vote will make up the first official ballot for the Heisman. I'm Frank Aaron.
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15: KUA News time is 11:30. Some good news for people living near Tenderfoot Hill in Colorado Springs. A pre-evacuation notice is now lifted after a fire near a microchip or in a microchip facility off of East Cheyenne Mountain Boulevard and west of Vinatucci. A fire started in the building on Sunday. Hazardous materials crews were limited as to how they could fight the fire because of the gas inside the building. Now, crews say the fire does appear to have burned itself out, but serious hazardous materials crews are still at the building. Rain totals over the last few days are all over the place statewide. Denver did see a good amount of rain, but heavier amounts fell in Aurora and other areas. National Weather's Abby Pettit says this does help a bit with the drought numbers.
16: It is helping, especially because it was like a multi-day event. The longer that we can see the precip and kind of getting it into the soils and everything, the more it helps. We are very behind normal.
15: And it is going to be very dry again today. Fox 31 pinpoint weather. Sunny, dry, and warm. High of 89, low of 61 tonight. A chance of showers tomorrow. And 92 right now. It's 83 in Denver. Our next update coming up at noon from the Common Spirit KUA News Desk. I'm Nia Bender. Now let's go ahead and get a check on the drive with Vetter Bonus.
27: Thanks so much, Nia. There is an accident in the left lane on westbound 6 between Sheridan and Wadsworth. We're seeing stop-and-go traffic from Federal, a crash off to the shoulder on southbound I-25 at Dry Creek with backups to Arapahoe. Starting to see some slowing pick up on northbound I-25 at 6th, and an accident off to the shoulder on the eastbound U.S. 36 off-ramp to Broadway. Northbound Santa Fe is closed between 6th and 12th for road construction. I'm Vitter Urbonis on KOA 850 AM and 94.1 FM.
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0: get a letter from the government later in the mail that says you've been flocked. Or somebody will tell you, or somebody will walk up and say, hey, listen, I don't want to be rude or anything, but you've been flocked. So, you know.
1: That's just really rude, too. If they watched you get flocked and didn't try and warn you or anything first, that's just rude.
0: And the really sick thing is, some people like watching you get flocked. That's what really bugs me, is, oh, Brown's going to get flocked today. Let's watch that. Yeah, really? Leave me alone. See, we just kill the rest of the, we can kill the whole after the whole day with just that one word right there. Now, when you go and pull all these other stories I was talking about, you know, the Virginia mom, there's a Wisconsin mom, there's a Pennsylvania mom, three different women, three different states, three different bylines, you'll find out that all three of these women belong to the same organization. Moms Clean Air Force. Moms Clean Air Force. That's a project. You got to keep going. That's a project of the Environmental Defense Fund, which is a $300 million a year environmental machine. So three local moms, one national parent, that's not three different kitchen tables around the country. That's one script printed three separate times to three different audiences. Now, obviously, it's more than three. It's actually hundreds. And that is the moment that a lot of you are probably nodding to yourselves and saying, damn it, that's right. I've been played. I've been flocked. And you have. You really have. But here's where I'll probably lose some applause. Because if you walked away right now thinking only one side runs this kind of play, then you are still the mark. You just got flattered instead of scared. Turn the card over. There's a machine on the other side of this, and it is every bit as big and every bit as bought as the machine I just described to you. It's a super PAC. They gave it a name out of a motivational poster off somebody's stupid office wall. Leading the future. What bullcrap. And it is funded by exactly who you'd think. The biggest venture capital firm in Silicon Valley, the president of OpenAI, a co-founder of Palantir, they put together a war chest north of $125 million. It's a quarter of a thousand times what a normal person will earn in their life, and it's all pointed at one thing. And what do they do with their money? It goes after the state legislators, the Politburos, Republican and Democrat alike, who dare to ask a data center a hard question. This one exists to make sure the reassuring voice, the one that tells Dave across the street that data centers are pure progress, jobs and glory, and American greatness, nothing to see here, that's just as loud, just as funded, and just as manufactured as the scary side. So now we got two Bubbas. One's been sold fear, one's been sold comfort. And both of them think they figured it out themselves. Neither one really did. That right there is another industrial complex. Not left, not right. It's the machinery that decides which feeling gets delivered to which kitchen, and which it doesn't make any difference which kitchen it goes to. Somebody cashes a check along the way. Now, I know there's objections. Brown, you're telling me the whole thing is fake. My electric bill isn't fake. My water isn't fake. No, I'm not telling you that. Watch me be really careful, because this is where the cheap version of this argument falls apart. The concerns are legitimate, and they're real, very real. 7 out of 10 Americans don't want one of these things next to their house. You can't astroturf 70%. And it's not a rented crowd. That's the country. The electricity numbers are real. The strain on the power grid we've been ignoring since World War II, that's real too. Here's the proof it's not just some left-wing puppet show in South Carolina. It's Republicans leading the charge against the data centers in South Dakota, in Michigan. And the researchers who track this for a living, not activists, just researchers, will tell you the opposition is organic. And that in some towns, people started organizing a data center before a single permit against a data center, before a single permit ever got issued. On nothing but a rumor. So actually, the truth seems to me to be worse than a conspiracy. A conspiracy we could expose and be done with. This is legitimate anxiety. Your neighbor's real, honest worry about his water and his bill.

0: but it's being harvested, farmed by paid operations on both flanks who don't care whether Bubba is right. They care about whether Bubba is useful. Useful becomes the operative term. So go back to the kitchen table. Dave still, or Bubba's still sitting there. Phone in his hand. Bill next to the keys. And this is the thing that nobody is selling him because, well, there's no money in this. He's alone in that room. There's no well-funded organization whose entire budget is devoted to making sure that Bubba gets the plain truth and then makes up his own mind. That side does not pay. So it does not exist. Which means the job falls to Bubba. The job falls to you. And it's a simple discipline, even if it is not an easy one. When that feeling arrives, whether it's fear or comfort, outrage or relief, delivered to you neat, complete, ready to wear, you've got to ask one question before you put that suit on. Who paid to make me feel this? And then you've got to go check the underlying number yourself. Because in Colorado, this is not hypothetical. Aurora has already voted on a moratorium. Douglas County's already wrestling with the water. There are real decisions coming in real rooms with our names on the consequences. And in 2026, that $125 million machine is going to be spending to pick the people who make those decisions. Don't let the fear get installed. And don't let the comfort get installed either. Check the funder. Check the number. Then decide. It's everywhere. Real organizations doing real things to persuade you. Now, I want to tell you where I got this. Because the thread that started this entire poll, this entire story, was an investigation by something called the Capital Research Center. Note the spelling. It's capital, C-A-P-I-T-A-L, research.org, not capital, O-L. The Capital Research Center is a conservative investigative shop. It calls itself America's investigative think tank. And its stock and trade is documenting left-wing money networks. It is not a neutral referee, and I'm not going to pretend that it is. But here's the discipline I applied when I started at Capital Research Center. I took their claims. I checked them against outlets that have no conservative axe to grind. Axios, Fortune, NBC, Reuters, Brookings, and the primary filings and the sites of the organizations themselves. So where the Capital Research Center held up, I'll tell you so. Where Capital Research Center stretched, I'll tell you that too. That's at least one stretch that I think that the right oversells. When you follow the physics and the law where they lead, then you get to the real deal. The two machines. The anti-bill machine is that Courier newsroom that I cited. It really is a not-for-profit network of outlets styled as friendly local papers. Names like The Gander in Michigan, Up North News in Wisconsin, Copper Courier in Arizona. There's a whole bunch of them. Operating in at least 20 states, founded by a Democrat operative named Tara McGowan, incubated in the nonprofit acronym, now owned by Good Information, Inc. Isn't that hilarious? Good Information, Inc. Backed over time by donors including Soros and Reid Hoffman. Got it? Do you know where they sit? In the closing months of the 2024 cycle, it was the third largest political ad buyer on the Meta platforms, Instagram, Facebook, behind only the Harris and Trump campaigns themselves. Its partisan operation in local news costume, that kind of characterization, that's actually been documented by places you would not expect him to document it. Axios, Vice, The New Yorker, NewsGuard, and of course, as I said, CNN and Jake Tapper, not just by conservatives. And their motive is on the record in McGowan's own words. In July of 2025, Semaphore, again, not exactly a right-wing nut job, obtained a donor email in which they reported Courier's worst fundraising quarter in six years, said 500-plus stories on the federal spending bill were not breaking through, and so they went back to the donors for more money to increase awareness and opposition. That is the persuasion operation describing itself as a persuasion operation. Now, the supporting, because you know I referred to it before the break as the next industrial complex. Well, just like the homeless industrial complex, they have an NGO, a non-government organization layer that feeds the coverage, including that Moms Clean Air Force, the project of the Environmental Defense Fund, $300 million annual budget I told you about, Food and Water Watch, Good Jobs First, and various Sierra Club chapters. So what you get is you get one script, many states. That pattern is very real and is verifiable. Sympathetic mom lead, identical villain vocabulary, identical policy menu, special utility tariffs, repeal of tax exemptions, water use disclosure, zoning limits, environmental reviews, moratoriums, all of that language, all recurring, almost verbatim, across all these different state outlets. Then, August 15, 2025, a super PAC network launched to push AI industry-friendly policy and defeat legislators that they saw as hostile. Funders on that side include Anderson Horowitz, OpenAI President Greg Brockman, Palantir co-founder Joe Lonsdale, SV Angels Ron Conway, and of course Perplexity. They launched with $100 million, raised $125 million last year, and they entered this year with about $70 million cash on hand, already spending against state targets, like New York Assemblyman Alex Boris. It is modeled explicitly on the crypto super PAC Fair Shake. Even the Trump White House was reported as irked by all of this. And then one of the top operatives is a former Schumer press secretary. So this is bipartisan by design money operation. It is not a MAGA project. And the symmetry is the point. Roughly $125 million of purchased pro-bill persuasion answers, a well-funded anti-bill persuasion network. The citizen deciding whether the facility, say in Weld County, is good or bad, stands between two paid armies, and that individual, Bubba as I described him, has no army of his own. None whatsoever. So every time you hear these stories, data centers, which is just the one, you've got to understand that there are two armies of highly paid organizations, starting with the wealthiest of the wealthy, huge organizations, the Environmental Defense Fund, it's been around for decades, longer than that probably, $300 million. But I want you to understand why manufactured salience, not disinformation. This is the distinction that keeps, I think, my argument bulletproof. Most of what the Courier News publishes about data centers, it's not necessarily false. Because we know electricity prices are rising. And we know that water is rare. It's a limited resource. Grids are strained. We know that. And even the Capital Resource Center concedes the trade-offs are real. Its complaint is the coordination and the exaggeration, not the fabrication. So I think that disinformation is the wrong word. It's the wrong butcher knife. The first person with a higher electric bill could snap the whole argument in half. I think the more precise indictment is what I referred to earlier as the manufactured salience. It's the machinery that decides which true-ish things you hear about, how often you hear it, how loudly, and framed to serve whose interest. Courier itself boasts the mechanism is two words, volume and framing. Not lying. They don't want to get caught lying. So take something that's factual. Yeah, electricity prices are rising. Forget about the why. Just electricity prices are rising. Oh, water. Forget about, is this drought a natural cycle? Not a natural cycle? Are the data centers really using up all the water? Not. Just water is scarce. People are scared about losing water. If you don't believe me, go to Phoenix. Or if you don't believe me, listen to some of your local weather reports. So again, I go back to, I think disinformation is the wrong word. It's this manufactured salience. The machinery that decides what true-ish, true on its face, what you hear about and how often you hear it, how loudly you hear it, but how do we frame it? And we frame it to serve a particular interest. Courier itself even boasts that the mechanism is the volume and the framing, never the lying. We don't lie. Its 2022 case study claimed that it moved 4%, which may not seem like a lot, 4% of Michigan readers by increasing coverage of an issue, not by publishing falsehood. And there cannot be knocked off. They're not publishing falsehoods. They're just saturating you with coverage. And the more saturation, and if you already are predisposed to believe one way or another, what does the saturation do? It reinforces your previously held preconceived notions. So if you were for data centers or you're against data centers, whichever side you were on, it gets reinforced. I guess the point that I would make in closing is this. It's all manufactured. It's all designed to push you one way or another. So we can sit here and talk all day long about the homeless industrial complex. We could talk about things I talked about in the very first hour, the whole link on demand fiasco. But I give you real numbers about what it really costs and how that's really being used and why are they selling it? Because the politicians, in this case, the county commissioners, want to stay in office. They want to be seen doing stuff. And if you hear, without listening to me, if all you hear is link on demand, oh, it's serving these people. People are able to get to work, get to jobs. They're able to get to the hospital, able to get to the doctor, able to get to the grocery store. And it's all couched in the terms of elderly people. Whatever your preconceived notion is, it's going to get reinforced. Which is why when I come on air here, what I try to do, I don't do it every story, it's just, we get tedious, is try to give you both sides, but also try to give you the facts and figures so that you can decide for yourself. Now, do I have my own opinions? Yes. And I usually cite those pretty much up front before I begin anything. This is what I believe about XYZ. But I'll still give you the both side because in my model of how because this came up in conversation over the weekend. In my model, I'll never be a Gary Spence, the old trial lawyer in the buckskin outfit, trial lawyer. I'll never be him. But I can learn from him. And what I've learned from him is put you as a jury in that scenario, Bubba at the table, reading the electric bill, scrolling through the news. And if I can convince you that what is in that news could be manufactured, not with lies, not with deceit, but just with repetition of one side. And because you never take the time or the effort to flip and say, well, wait a minute, what's the other side of this story? Because whatever you consume is what you become. And I just proved it. There is an industrial complex designed to go after your mind. And all I want to do is I want to break it up.
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20: The different color noises, white noise, brown noise, pink noise. Brown noise is deeper, has lower frequencies, it's got more bass, minimalizes that higher frequency. Mm-hmm. And I didn't really know this, but apparently you can liken some of these to sounds in nature. And apparently brown noise is more akin to like a river rapid or a heavy rainfall or thunder.
21: Because there's also white noise and pink noise, you think brown noise is just named after the color brown. Wrong. There was a scientist named Robert Brown from Scotland.
20: White noise is used, aside from just sleeping, a lot of times with like noise-canceling headphones and stuff, masking other sounds.
21: Pink noise is a little different. It's kind of like the compromise between white noise and brown noise.
20: As far as which one is best for sleep, there have been some very middling studies over the years. But at Oxford in 2017, they said that they fell asleep 40% faster listening to white noise, but their overall sleep was about the same.
21: Okay.
20: There was a study in 2017 from Northwestern of 13 older adults, and they said pink noise provided deeper sleep overall and improved ability to recall words.
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19: What's going on, fellow sports fans? It's Andy West. Let's look back on this day in sports history, August 17th. We'll start off back in 1957 with a weird baseball tidbit. Richie Ashburn of the Philadelphia Phillies hits a foul ball, and it hits fan Alice Roth, breaking her nose. A medical team quickly attended to her, and during the same at-bat, Ashburn hit another foul ball, hitting her again. Luckily, the second time, nothing got broken. Jumping ahead today, in 1989, Baltimore Orioles shortstop Cal Ripken Jr. plays in his 1,208th consecutive game to pass Steve Garvey into third place on the all-time list. Ripken holds the all-time record, which he broke in 1995. And today in 2008, Michael Phelps won the gold medal in the 4x100-meter medley relay at the Summer Olympics in Beijing. It was Phelps' eighth gold medal at the Beijing Games, breaking Mark Spitz's record.
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23: KOA News Time is noon. I'm Kathy Walker. Live in Boulder, ready to stay somewhere else during Sundance? The Colorado debut of the Sundance Film Festival brings with it thousands of film fanatics who need a place to stay.
24: Airbnb is offering incentives to get Boulder homeowners to rent out their places. The company is giving out $200 bonuses to people listing their homes for the first time. To qualify for the bonus, people will need to list their entire home for rent and secure a booking before the end of the year with guests staying in January. Boulder is becoming a rental hotspot for the end of January, with Sundance Film Festival taking place for the first time in Colorado after moving from Park City, Utah. Airbnb says more listings will help keep prices down for guests. Keenan Dixon, KOA.
23: It might be the only debate between Colorado's candidates for governor, and today the Colorado Chamber of Commerce announced that veteran journalist Ed Sealover will moderate it. The chamber says the October 8th lunch event with Victor Marx and Phil Weiser will be a moderated forum format, focusing on business and economic policy issues. Tupac Shakur, killed 30 years ago in Las Vegas today, opening statements in his murder trial. ABC's Alex Stone is there.
25: This is a moment that many people thought, many of Tupac Shakur's fans thought, would never get to this point. I was just talking to a man who showed up here among the fans who have shown up of Shakur, and he said he just wants to know what justice is in this case, and he wants to see what the evidence they've got against Davis is.
23: Former gang leader Dwayne Davis is accused of orchestrating the legendary rapper's murder. More than 110,000 Hawaiian Electric customers still without power after Tropical Storm Lala blew through the islands. Torrential rain, high winds causing widespread flooding and mudslides. The islands of Oahu and the Big Island of Hawaii are the hardest hit. On Wall Street, the Dow down about 290, NASDAQ off 83. In sports, the Broncos are back at practice today, but the fans are not. The Broncos closed practice to the public today because the bleachers at the facility were damaged by the weekend's heavy rainstorms. The Rockies are playing so well, and here come the Dodgers. KOA coverage tonight of the game at 6, first pitch 6:40. Fox 31, pinpoint weather, sunny and 89 today, slight chance for showers tomorrow, high 92, 86 degrees now in Denver. Our next update, 12:30, from the Common Spirit Health KOA News Desk. I'm Kathy Walker on KOA. Now let's get a check of the drive with Jonathan Steele.
1: I'll take it from here. Vit Urbonis here. Thanks so much. There is an accident right now reported on southbound Pena at 40th with backups from Tower, a semi off to the right shoulder on northbound I-225 between Yosemite and Parker. That accident has cleared on westbound 6 between Sheridan and Wadsworth with stop and go traffic from Federal. And we're seeing slowing in both directions of north and southbound I-25 headed into downtown Denver. I'm Vit Urbonis on KOA 850 AM and 94.1 FM.
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5: Welcome, welcome, welcome to the Mandy Connell Show. It's a Monday. I'm here, Mandy Connell, hence the name. I'm joined today by Shannon Scott. He is in for Anthony Rodriguez, who is continuing to cover training camp. Today, of course, the people, the hoi polloi, cannot be at training camp because the bleachers, I guess, got all jacked up over the weekend. Did you have rain where you were, Shannon?
6: Oh, yes.
5: We did, too. We had a real gully washer where I am. I like it. I like it a lot. God,
6: we need it.
5: Thank you. I was going to say, this is where we all go, but we needed the moisture. We really needed it. We needed the moisture. So, like, don't complain about it. It was like nappy time on Saturday. It was lovely. Absolutely great. Anyway, let's jump in and do the blog because it's, well, I'll tell you in a moment. Find the blog by going to mandyblog.com. That's mandyblog.com. Then look for the headline right there at the top of the page that says 8/17/26 blog, a massive ballot in November. Click on that. And here are the headlines you will find within.
7: South America, all the ships and clippers at sea. Let's go to France, France.
5: Today on the blog, happy Monday. 7 ballot initiatives are already on the ballot. 2 notable deaths over the weekend. How our minimum wage bump will hurt more business. Tricky Vic's merch scheme is in the spotlight. Snoopgate in Golden will see legal action. Do you know the password? Will the Trump family's self-dealing lead to real reform? How much fresh produce goes in the trash? I'm worried about Dolly. Denver PD doesn't have enough cars. Yes, Democrats like socialism better than capitalism. Babylon Bee's top 10 reasons to move to Colorado. Delivery drones are here, maybe. It's time for Plan B for the Broncos Stadium. Von Miller signs with the Cowboys. Of course, Trump retaliated against Colorado. Mickey Moniak is having a year. This list of Major League ballparks is a joke. Should civil service members be citizens? Burger King is making a comeback. Treasury bonds are getting more expensive. A back-to-school tradition I could get behind. How Iran's Hormuz strategy could be their undoing. Exactly how much oil is getting through the strait anyway? America's loudest socialists live like real socialists. Trump is going to have to pay E. Jean. Normal people eating versus influencers. No, Head Start doesn't work. Think you've got it tough? Those are the headlines on the blog at mandyblog.com. And that's when Nancy goes tick-tack-toe. A winner! Because that was almost flawless, people. That was well done. May I just have a moment to pat myself on the back? Just kidding. Thanks to all of you, the over 3,640 of you who are now subscribing to mandyblog.com. I appreciate you. And in the next few weeks, I am going to be asking you subscribers for some information as I try to make the blog a little bit better and more of what you want. So please look in your email box for that. So last Friday, if you were tuned in last Friday, and if you weren't tuned in last Friday, first of all, what possibly could have been more important than listening to this program? Anyway, I won't harp on that. I started out the show super mad about something that happened with an old boss of mine that's running for office now, taking credit for something that I did. And on Saturday, I sat down, I wrote a column about it, and I sent that out. The subscribers got it. So I got to tell you guys, I was wondering if I was being over the top. I have now had so many of the people that I used to work with in that building during that time frame reach out to me and say, You are so right. That jackass did nothing. And for him to take credit is completely on brand. So I feel much, much more vindicated. I just wanted to give you guys an update. Now, today on the show is, well, we are in what's called the dog days of summer when it comes to news. You guys think that news would not be affected by people taking vacations and kids going back to school, but I am here to tell you it most certainly is. So we're in this time of the year where there's no big overarching stories, although there's some big stories, but they're kind of more of the same. And a lot of them have to do with the Trump administration, kind of like, oh, Trump is now making billions on this cryptocurrency grift. Oh, okay. I keep telling you guys, at least the grift is in public now. Okay? Nobody's trying to hide it. That's good for the following reason. Maybe Congress will feel compelled to do something about it. To pass laws that prevent the president and other people from getting wealthy while the rest of us sit here trying to figure out how to pay our freaking taxes because they can't stop overspending and now inflation is out of control. So, I'm all for it. I'm for the naked grift of the Trump family. Keep just knock yourselves out because eventually someone will get tired of the naked grift and pass some rules with some real teeth in them. Wouldn't that be neat? To think that the other half would have to live by the same rules we live by. How cool would that be? Super, super cool. But I did find, as you can tell from the size of the blog, I did find a lot of stuff that we need to talk about. Are you guys ready for a November ballot that's going to be multi-page? We already have 7 ballot initiatives on the ballot. There are 8 more that are still out there working. Now, I think they have... I want to say September. It is early to mid-September. I don't know the exact date. It's either the 6th or the 12th or maybe neither of those when all of the ballot initiatives have to qualify for the ballot. So there are 8 more out there right now that are being pondered. But here is what you're going to have a chance to vote for. Initiative number 85. And I'm reading this from the Club 20 Foundation press release on all of these so far. A strengthening of drug enforcement laws in the state, the advanced Colorado measure would change Colorado revised statutes related to fentanyl and enumerated other opioids. Felonies would be upgraded for distribution, manufacturing, dispensing, sale, or possession of the drugs. The measure would mandate treatment for certain violations. Sentencing guidelines would be strengthened toward fentanyl and opioids and drug-related deaths. It requires a simple majority for passage. Now, for rational people, that would seem like an absolute slam dunk. Of course, why wouldn't you make it? But here's where it gets tough. Felonies would be upgraded for distribution, manufacturing, dispensing, sale, or possession. Now, I don't know what that possession limit is. But if it's not simple possession, if it includes simple possession, meaning an addict carrying these drugs, people will vote against it. Because people, even if they want to stop the number of drug overdose deaths, which are insane in Colorado, they've gone down the rest of the country. They're still going up here. We have people dying on a semi-regular basis of drug overdoses. It's significant. It's a huge problem. But people still don't want to punish the addicts. There's a lot of sympathy. A lot of people, here's the thing. I don't think I know anyone whose life has not been directly connected to someone who is an addict. I mean, I'm sure there are people out there. I'm just saying, in my circle of friends, I know people who have lost siblings to drug addiction. I know people who've lost parents to drug addiction. I know people who've lost children to drug addiction. It is pervasive. It cuts across social classes. It cuts across race. It cuts across gender. It cuts across everything. So I'll have to see where those lower limits are. But otherwise, why would we not vote to make drug dealers go to prison when they are selling deadly and highly addictive drugs? Why not? Let's put them in jail. Let's do that. I think that's a good idea. Yes, more in jail. That's what we want. More in jail. Let's do it. Okay, then there's Initiative 95. An override of certain state law related to immigration reporting. This also from Advance Colorado. Somebody just sent a text in. Mandy, the grift was never at this level. Yes, it was. Yes, yes, it was. It was all behind the scenes. Do you really think people want to be in Washington, D.C. for 40 years unless they are getting rich in the process? Come on. That's so naive and adorable. But you believe what you want to believe. Anyway, I'll go back to this. We're going to talk about Advance Colorado in a moment, because a lot of these initiatives, well, those two, have been put forth by Advance. And Advance, in their own way, is creating what I'm just thinking of as the people's legislature. Now, of course, the legislature under the dome is ostensibly the people's legislature. But what Advance Colorado is doing by taking these ballot initiatives, and guys, getting a ballot initiative on the ballot is extremely hard. I mean, really hard. Even when you have a very active base of volunteers, it is a Herculean effort to get a ballot initiative on the ballot because of the number of signatures that you need. So Advance Colorado is spending a lot of money to do what the legislature should be doing on our behalf, but isn't. And they're basically bringing it to the people, saying, hey, guys, they're not going to do it. Let's do it. Let's do it. Okay, so Initiative 95, an override of certain state law related to immigration reporting, the Advance Colorado change to the Colorado Constitution would require law enforcement to notify Department of Homeland Security officials within 72 hours if a person in their custody charged with a violent crime or any crime if previously convicted on a felony offense cannot be determined to be lawfully in the United States, meaning they have to call DHS. That requires 55% support for passage. I don't know about that one. We'll see. Initiative 108, related to human trafficking. The Protect Our Kids Colorado measure changes Colorado revised statutes by creating an expansion of sexual servitude of a minor to include the knowing exchange of anything of monetary value in order to buy and sell the activity. It is defined as knowingly selling, recruiting, harboring, transporting, transferring, isolating, enticing, providing, receiving, obtaining by any means, maintaining, or making available a minor for sexual activity. They are covering the rules that our legislature shamefully has not. I think this is a hard yes. I mean, how, even on people on the left, like, are you going to vote for child against stopping child trafficking? I'm genuinely confused of how that one would not pass. But then again, who knows in Colorado? Initiative 109, a prevention and exclusion of biological males from participating on female athletic teams. The Protect Our Kids Colorado measure would change Colorado revised statutes to restrict participation in K through 12 and college level school sports based upon a gender related to a biological reproductive system. Those specific athletic teams would be designated by gender or as co-ed. An exception would be made for a female athlete on a male team without a female team in that sport offered. The measure offers certain legal protections for governing organizations and institutions related to the team, requires a simple majority for passage. I think that might pass. I really do. Mandy, does the KOA require you to make excuses for the Trump administration, or do you really support it as you claim? Let me be clear, and perhaps I said this awkwardly earlier when I was talking about the fact that the Trump grift, and yes, if you haven't seen the story about the Trump family's cryptocurrency bank thing, whatever, I mean, they're making a fortune and they're trading off the name Donald J. Trump as president, 100%, just like Joe Biden's family did. But the Trump family is doing it on steroids. Now, do I think that's cool that they're doing that? No, I do not. I think it's gross. I think it's gross when every single politician from the beginning of time inside trades on the information that they receive in briefings and becomes extremely rich over the course of their service. The reason I'm blasé about it in the Trump years is it's going to take grift at this level to actually pass laws to prevent it. Because right now the laws are, we're going to do an ethics investigation in Congress and we might have to tell you that you're bad. That's all that's going to happen. You're bad. You're bad. So anyway, we shall see. It's laughable that you think I heard and KOA tell me anything to say. Seriously. I mean, it's cute. It does feed into the narrative of there's the, you know, oh, you got your talking points today. Although I think with this show, nobody can argue that I'm following anyone's talking points because a lot of times I don't make sense. Mandy, what's stopping the legislators from undoing the people's wishes? Absolutely nothing. As they've demonstrated over and over and over and over again. And eventually you would think that the voters would hold them accountable. This is again where a functioning Republican Party would have would really be a cool thing to have. Moving on. Initiative number 110 related to biological gender change operations. The Protect Our Kids Colorado measure would modify law in Colorado revised statutes by prohibiting surgery on a minor. Further, it would prohibit healthcare professionals or others from knowingly performing, prescribing, administering, or providing the described surgery to a minor. And the measure would prevent state or federal funds from being used for the surgery, including Medicaid and insurance. Requires a simple majority for passage. I actually think that's going to pass. But then again, what do I know? Initiative 175, the Restore Our Roads Initiative. I love this initiative with my whole heart. Our roads are just an absolute embarrassment. You think they're bad inside the metro? Drive on a road that isn't in the metro. And you're just like, what are we even doing? So the Restore Our Roads Initiative, this measure would amend the Colorado Constitution to require revenue collected from transportation sources to be reserved exclusively for road transportation causes. Specifically, funding would be directed towards building and fixing roads and bridges, improving driver safety, covering related planning and engineering costs, and funding for the Colorado State Patrol. That requires 55% for passage, and fully expect a full bore demagoguery against this one because they do not want to lose their little slush fund from all the taxes they called fees that they've levied on us. And they told us, of course, hey, you're going to be in a, you know, we're going to fix all your potholes, all that crap. Oh, yeah. Remember the fees that made our car registration absurdly expensive? Remember those? Yeah. We're going to fix the roads. No, they haven't. And initiative number 177, a protection for natural gas. The fact that this is a ballot initiative tells us just how far down the road of totalitarianism we have gone in Colorado. Initiative number 177, a protection for natural gas. The Advanced Colorado Amendment to the Colorado Constitution preserves the right of consumers to purchase natural gas for cooking and heating in residential or commercial applications, and for natural gas distributors and utilities to have the right to sell it. That requires 55% for passage. And honestly, I don't know if it's going to pass here. I really don't. I don't know. Mandy, wow, you might just get a job on Fox with that attitude, if only. They pay way better than here. But then I'd have to wear really high heels, and I'm not doing that. That's not a thing that's happening. Not at all. Not even a little bit. Mandy, Speaker Johnson said these representatives only make $107,000. Really? Educators make half of that, trying to justify the trading rules. Here's the thing. You know, there are considerable expenses when you are a member of Congress. You have to maintain two residences. So if you don't already have a successful business that can run without you being there, it's really hard to make a living and be a member of Congress. It truly is. I'm not trying to, you know, you guys know I have no love for those idiots in D.C. But the reality is you can say that's plenty of money, but if you're a middle-class person, that pretty much eliminates your opportunities for running for Congress. I'd rather see a trading ban completely, which is really hard, but raise their salary. Give them a housing allowance. Do something. Because it's at the point now where if you're not already wealthy, or have a wealthy spouse, it's really hard to be a member of Congress. Unless you're AOC, who was a bartender, and now you know how that goes. Shannon, I have a request that you would play Michael Jackson's song Bad when Mandy comes back from commercial, just asking. Now, is that a comment on me as a talk show host, my performance today, or just that I'm such a badass that you think that we should play Bad? Shannon says it's the third one. He thinks that's it. I don't know. And to the texter who said, hi, Mandy, sorry, the rude comment on Friday. I felt bad about it this weekend. First of all, thank you, but I have no idea what you're talking about. No clue. You'll have to be more clear about what bad comment. If you guys think you're the only one, that's cute. That's super cute.
6: Send the rude comment again.
5: Yeah, there you go. But I think that says a lot about you, that A, you felt bad about it this weekend, whatever it was. And B, that you took the time to text about it. I appreciate that. It's very kind. Very, very kind. All right. When we get back, our minimum wage, well, see what we're going to do next. Oh, you know what we're going to talk about? We're going to talk about Snoopgate in Golden. I mentioned this a couple times last week. There was an incident in Golden where they had a Snoop on the Stoop doll. And that's Snoop's answer, and it's genius, really, to the Elf on the Shelf. And during the holiday season, it got moved all around the fire station as those things happen. It kind of became a joke, whatever, it's fine. It's fun. No big deal. But it crossed a very significant line when some jackass decided to hang Snoop on the stoop by a little noose in a stairwell. Not cool. Not cool at all. Now, I held my fire last week because I did not know the details of the story. Well, I've got the details of the story now. And this is an example of nothing ever being good enough for some people.
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28: The Native community is big for me. Makes me feel good to pass on our Arapaho traditions. My kids love going up to the Sundance. I like to tell people the Sundance is about family. It's about the tribe. It's not just about the dancer. It's kind of like life. As a Sundancer, I'm just one spoke in the wheel. 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
23: KOA News Time, 12:30. A tragic accident being investigated after two cars got into a crash on northbound I-25 at 58th Avenue this morning at 5:30. CSP trooper Sherry Mendez says one of the cars ended up hitting a man standing on the shoulder.
21: The pedestrian ended up going over a concrete barrier onto Lincoln Frontage Road.
23: It's not known why that man was standing along the highway. Major League Baseball officially approving the record-breaking sale of the San Diego Padres. The Padres sold to investment banker Jose Feliciano and his wife, Kwanzaa Jones. The sale values the team at a record $3.9 billion, with the Feliciano family owning the highest share. Some members of the Seidler family are staying on as minority owners. Just being with a dog in a positive environment can help teenagers struggling with social anxiety. Researchers at Tufts University studied more than 500 kids between 13 and 17 struggling with high levels of stress and anxiety and found that coping skills improved. Fox 31 pinpoint weather, sunny, warm today. We're at our expected high. A slight chance for showers tomorrow with a high of 92. It is 89 degrees in Denver. Our next update at 1 from the Common Spirit Health KOA News Desk. I'm Kathy Walker on KOA. Now a check on traffic with Vitter Urbonus.
1: Thanks so much, Kathy. There is an accident reported on southbound Pena before I-70. We're seeing backups all the way from Tower. Another crash reported at Arapahoe and Parker. We are seeing slowing in both directions of north and southbound I-25 headed into downtown Denver. And some road construction causing delays on Hamden between Colorado, right around Colorado Boulevard, that is. I'm Vitter Urbonus on KOA 850 AM and 94.1 FM.
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5: I'm here, she Shannon Scott in for A-Rod. You know what? I'd like to get A-Rod on the phone, Shannon, because some people are saying, look, we were driving to practice and we're like an hour, and then we found out they were closed, and they're wondering why they didn't close the bleachers sooner. So maybe we can get A-Rod on the phone real quick and see if he can give us a little more clarity on that. Mandy, are you going to cover the Navy morale topic today? So what he's talking about is specifically the morale of the USS Lincoln. The USS Abraham Lincoln has been in the Gulf for 8.5 months. They haven't had a shore stop in a very long time, and everybody's going a little stir crazy.

And they're like, oh, yeah. I mean, not that it happened all the time, but one of the people that I talked to said over my 20-year Navy career, two guys jumped overboard and one was found alive and said as soon as he jumped, he knew he'd made a terrible mistake and the other was never found. So he was just lost at sea. So that story is, I'm glad we're talking about it because I think it's important to make sure that our military has what they need. But my issue is this. My issue is that that issue is now being used to bludgeon Pete Hegseth. When if you look at everything Pete Hegseth as defense or secretary of war has done to elevate the quality of living for the men and women who serve in our military, that's where I'm kind of like, yes, this could be a problem, but we're also in a war. So I guess I'm struggling a little bit with the story, if that makes sense. And I don't have a clear, like, this is wrong, that is wrong. I think there's a lot of nuance here. It is annoying to me knowing that Pete Hegseth is the first Secretary of Defense that I am aware of in the modern era who said, you know what? Our guys are living in disgusting conditions in the barracks. And they are. And he's taking care of it. It's like our men and women should know that their commissaries are going to have food for them when they need it. So he has done more to help the men and women who serve. So it's hard for me to believe that this is just, oh, look, it's the neglect of Pete Hegseth, which is kind of how it's being sold. So that's my issue. Yeah, there is definitely, there are things going on that that need to be taken care of. But are they things that are going on because it's in a war zone? And right now there's another aircraft carrier on the way to relieve the Abraham Lincoln. It was on its way already. So they will be cycling out of the Gulf. I mean, it's just a lot of different story about that. If you know something else, my Navy veterans, if anything I just said there was wrong in any way, shape, or form, please let me know. Mandy, shouldn't A-Rod be out of PTO by now? It's not PTO. He's been covering training camp. If you don't follow our social media, you are missing A-Rod's best work. Because he gives you access to things at training camp that nobody else has. And all you have to do is follow us. KOA Colorado is our social media across all platforms. And he is doing a bang up job covering training camp. And so he'll be back. He's not taking time off. No way. Mandy, yesterday I saw Mila Kiros sign in one son's yard and heard my other son and wife gleefully discussing the new women's professional soccer team having no parking. I love them all, but not their politics. Here's the thing, fellow parent. They're going to have to live with the consequences of these decisions. They are. We're going to be dead. I don't mean to be morbid, and I'm not even that old, and I'm in pretty good health. Real good health, actually. But ultimately, these young people who think they're, because it won't fail immediately. That's the really interesting part for me. I'm beginning to feel the inevitability of the American decline happening for a couple of reasons. One, I have a story on the blog today about treasury yields. Treasury yields are a direct commentary on our credit worthiness by institutional investors. That's what it is. And treasury bond yield rates have ticked up and ticked up and ticked up because fewer people are buying our debt. We are now spending $2.2 trillion a year more. We hit $40 trillion in debt. This is absolutely unsustainable, and it's what brings down every empire before us. It's not being invaded. We get invaded because we're so weakened. Once we cross the threshold, which we crossed some time ago, that we now spend more on our debt service than we spend on defense, and as debt service gets more expensive because interest rates are going up, then we don't have as much money to spend on defense, and this is how empires fall. We're now overextended. We are now expected to pick up the world's problems if they break out. Although it is nice that some of our NATO partners are finally getting to that. So all of this stuff is happening, and I'm quite concerned that things are going to take a terrible turn. And unfortunately, these young people are going to vote in socialists who are going to make it exponentially faster.

0: because the bigger government gets, nobody in these big socialist dreams, they're not talking about making government smaller. They're talking about making government much, much bigger. Anyway, I was going to get to the Snoopgate story in Golden. Now, I did tell you the background on this. Snoop on the stoop being hung around a fire station around Christmas, and then some idiot decides that they're going to hang it by a noose in the stairwell. So after that, they ended up firing the city manager, and now they fired the Golden police or fire chief, excuse me. He has now said, oh, I'm going to sue. So I started reading to find out exactly what kind of lackadaisical response the Golden fire chief took after finding this out. The issue seems to be that after an investigation by HR, city legal, and the city manager's office to ensure maximum internal transparency, there was certainly no cover-up. It was treated with all due seriousness and in accordance with city policy. Now, here's where it gets interesting. After turning it over to the city immediately, there was no cover-up, there was no, hey, we're not going to do this, turned it over to the city immediately, the employee responsible was demoted and suspended for 2 days without pay. Now, I have no idea what's in the contract with the fire department and the fire. I don't know if it was a firefighter. I have no idea. But that wasn't good enough. By the way, that's not all they did. They actually solicited two diversity, equity, and inclusion consultants to provide training to the fire department. That was supposed to start in late August. You got to have re-education camp when something like this happens. If you don't have re-education camp, are you even serious? So we have a demotion. We have, you know, suspension without pay. We have a re-education camp already scheduled. But then city employees who don't even work in the fire department found out about it. And they were super mad. Super mad. Then someone got emails between the Golden Communications Director and the police chief. And oh boy, wait till you hear what's in this.
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8: 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A black man from the projects comes forward with information about the case.
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8: 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Lee Harris is sentenced to 90 years.
11: I get 90 years for killing somebody I have never seen.
8: Behind bars, Lee finds an unlikely ally in his cellie, Robert. 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There's no way their paths would ever cross on the outside. But as a fellow inmate, Robert sees through the lies and vows to do the unthinkable. Clear Lee's name.
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15: Just before midnight on Saturday, February 19th, 2005, Danielle Imbo and her friend Richard Patron left a crowded Philadelphia bar. The two 30-somethings planned to walk to Richard's truck and drive home, but they never made it.
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15: Those same questions frustrated law enforcement. The FBI called it murder for hire.
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19: 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One of them was the target. The other one was wrong place, wrong time.
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15: What happened to Danielle and Richard?
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15: 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In this series, I dig into my own investigation to find answers for the families and get justice for Richard and Danielle.
16: I just want some peace for my sister's soul, and I want some peace for my mother.
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21: It's August 2023, a county government meeting in Pennsylvania's Lehigh Valley. A young woman, early 20s, steps up to the mic to speak.
22: My two-month-old son was happily drinking milk from his bottle when he quickly started choking, turned blue, and went limp. My boyfriend transported our son to the changing table as I grabbed an anti-choking device and my boyfriend began assembling it. Two pumps of the device and my son was conscious, gasping for air and coughing up milk.
21: They all went to the ER to make sure the baby was okay.
22: But upon arriving at Lehigh Valley Hospital, the diagnosis quickly became something so different.
21: One of the doctors had a theory.
22: She stated to my father and mother-in-law that we are young, first-time parents who got frustrated with our baby and violently shook him to make him stop crying, and a confession would only make things easier for us.
21: The parents were told to leave the hospital without their son, and he wouldn't come home for 7 whole months.
22: I'm a postpartum mom dealing with the grief and the trauma of my son being ripped from my arms, and I'm a mom who lost everything in less than 24 hours due to one doctor's misdiagnosis. Enough is enough.
21: And then the next person speaks, and the next one. The stories they tell form a pattern of parents walking into a Lehigh Valley hospital.
0: All right, so let me get back to this. This is Snoopgate in Golden, where three people now have lost their jobs. I got to give you the rest of that story. After a thorough investigation into the Snoop Dogg, Snoop on the Stoop, that was found hanging by a noose in a stairwell, which I think everyone can agree was just like the dumbest possible, most tone-deaf, awful joke that could have been made. And apparently the person who made it did think it was funny. No, it's not. Not at all. So a big investigation took place. There was instantly reported to HR. There was no cover up, no trying to hide things. They contracted with a diversity, equity, and inclusion, huckster firm to come in and re-educate everybody. But Then other employees found out. Not employees in the fire department. No. Employees outside the fire department. They may have found out because interim city manager Carly Lorenz sent out an email talking about this. Now, this was last week, I guess. This was last week. The problem that we have is that two anonymous City of Golden employees said they are considering leaving their jobs with the city since they do not believe this incident was handled appropriately. One of them said a black man hanging from a noose is a sign of violence that has been a part of U.S. history for hundreds of years. Absolutely right. It showed me that the city does not care about discrimination, racist words, racist comments, racist gestures. They just don't care. They'd rather sweep it under the rug and not be held accountable for their actions. Immediately, HR was called. There was a city investigation. The person who did it was suspended for 2 days and demoted. But that's not enough. Without bloodshed, without immediately everyone who could possibly be involved being fired, that's not good enough. And here's the thing. You fired two people because of this person's feelings. That's what this is. How can we, they continue, as employees, trust the system and trust that the most blatant and most recent incidents are not going to be addressed? Except they were addressed. Now, maybe they were addressed in a way that you feel is not enough. And that's a valid criticism. That is absolutely a valid criticism. Have the conversation, but don't come out here and go on Denver 7 and talk about how the city did nothing and how you feel unprotected because the city tried to, quote, sweep it under the rug, when that is the exact opposite of what they actually did. Now, you could argue that the city manager didn't use great judgment. You can argue that the fire chief didn't use great judgment, but I don't necessarily think those arguments hold water. I don't know what is contractually in a contract when it comes to how you can discipline someone. I don't know. I don't know the rest of the story. Not that I think there's a good excuse for this kind of stupid joke, but I don't know the rest, but neither do they. If I had thrown a fit and gone to the news media every time, I'm trying to think of the nicest way to say this. And to be clear, I'm speaking of my time before iHeart Denver. But if I had done that every time I was sexually harassed in my career, I would have had a path beaten between me and the television station. Because don't get me wrong, it doesn't make it right. But there are other ways to handle that. And I think this is over the top. I think there's a point where you have to say, okay, guys, it was a really dumb joke. And here are the things that we did to make it right. And in August, you get to sit through re-education camp because of it. Even if you had nothing to do with it, we're going to make everyone, because you really think they're just going to talk to the one person. You don't hire a DEI consultant to come in and just talk to one person. Oh no, that's going to be a whole day where all of the people have to sit there and be told how whitey is bad. And if you don't believe me, that's just proof that you're a racist. I mean, this crap is just, it's over the top. The only reason I feel strongly about this is the practice of trying to go after someone's livelihood when they do or say something you disagree with, for me, has got to stop. Because the mob can come for you too. Remember that. You think to yourself, oh, no, I would never do something. I am a virtuous person. I don't have a racist bone in my heart, until someone else decides you are. Isn't that all it takes? Isn't this essentially, we believe the city manager and the fire chief are racist and they have to be fired because I feel that way. Because there's no indication that the fire chief did anything racially motivated. There's no indication that the city manager, but you know what the problem is with the person complaining? So they sent an email to the city manager saying, look, we don't feel safe. Open letter to city leadership regarding racism and accountability. And in response, the city manager sent them back an email that had a factual retelling of the steps that the city took to address the situation, and they didn't like that. They didn't like it. So this is my favorite part. This email felt to them dismissive. Why? And this is a quote. It seemed to focus more on correcting facts, protecting the city's image, and defending the decisions that followed than on acknowledging the city employees affected by this racist behavior. Facts don't care about your feelings. And frankly, this is one of those times, Shanna, where I'd love to be able to just punctuate this with what I say sometimes to my kid. And yes, I do say, F your feelings. No one cares. No one cares about your feelings. A society guided by feelings is a society that is out of control. And it's time we started to be honest about that.
1: 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Yeah, over 50% of adults say they'd feel better if they got more sleep, and stress is often the biggest barrier. 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
0: KOA News Time, 1 o'clock. I'm Kathy Walker. The deal that President Trump signed at Versailles in June set a 60-day deadline for ending the war with Iran. While that deadline was today, the stalemate goes on. ABC News contributor and retired Marine Colonel Steve Ganyard.
8: All that oil money that Iran normally would be putting into its coffers is not entering its coffers. From the U.S. perspective, which is why the president said today, I'm in no hurry here. I can wait this out. The U.S. can continue the blockade, continue to watch the Iranian economy decline until Iran can't take it anymore.
0: Iran says it is close to a deal with Oman over a plan for ships to transit the Strait of Hormuz. A police chase along westbound I-70 in the Floyd Hill construction zone was called off this morning. Too dangerous. A white Ford Explorer was doing 30 miles an hour over the posted speed limit. Clear Creek deputies tried to use stop sticks before the Explorer turned around onto eastbound I-70. Police then called off that chase. The plates were not registered to the Explorer, leading authorities to believe the car was stolen. The suspect, described as a white guy in his late 20s or early 30s with curly brown hair. Cleanup continuing after flash flooding during weekend storms. National Weather Service meteorologist Abby Pettit says we're trending toward the drier side this week.
9: We could see some isolated showers and storms today. But there may be some scattered stuff Tuesday and Wednesday as well. I will say the amount of moisture that we had available these past few days was pretty anomalous.
0: Over 3 inches of rain came down in parts of Colorado. Trees uprooted by high winds. Even an apartment complex saw flooding on the east side of the metro area. Weld County and Aurora got more than 3 inches of rain. On Wall Street, an off day. Dow down 249, NASDAQ down 67 with an hour to go in the trading day. In sports, the Broncos were back at practice today. Fans were not allowed to attend. The Broncos closed practice to the public today because the bleachers at the facility were damaged by the weekend storms. The Rockies playing pretty well, but here come the Dodgers. KOA coverage of the game tonight at 6. First pitch at 6:40. Fox 31, pinpoint weather. Sunny, a bit warmer than expected today. We have a slight chance for showers tomorrow, as we mentioned. Tomorrow's high 92, 91 degrees now in Denver. Our next update, 1:30 from the Common Spirit Health KOA News Desk. I'm Kathy Walker on KOA. Now a check on the drive. 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
10: Not too much happening for your Monday afternoon drive around Denver right now. A crash on outbound Pena before 40th Avenue has just cleared out, and there are no major issues in the metro area. Northbound I-25 is heavy from Alameda to Spear. Eastbound I-70 moving at 30 from Havana to Chambers. And westbound I-70 also moving at 30 miles an hour from Colorado to Brighton. Both directions of I-270 are heavy, as always, around Vasquez. I-76 and I-225 both look good, and no delays on E-470, C-470, or the Boulder Turnpike. I'm Dave O'Brien on KOA, 850 AM and 94.1 FM.
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0: Welcome, welcome, welcome to the second hour of the show. I'm here, Shannon Scott, in for Anthony Rodriguez, who is not just off gallivanting around. He is covering Broncos training camp, which is still going on. And today, you have to rely on him and our social media because the public was locked out. Let's check in and find out why. I got a super salty text message, Anthony, who's joining us now. As someone said, I was driving 2 hours to go to practice, and then an hour out, I found out it was closed. Why didn't they just close it right after it got damaged? So what happened? What exactly went on there?
1: Well, hello. Good afternoon.
0: Hello.
1: So here's the deal. So, well, first of all, to that texture, I say we got to listen to KLA for updates because right after they announced it at about 8 a.m., because I've been out here like I have most mornings for camp, starting around 6, doing my hourly hits. Around 8, a few minutes past the 8 o'clock hour, they had put out a release, and I hadn't noticed anything from my side, granted on the opposite side of the field from the bleachers, that looked to be faulty or anything like that, anything visual. But a few minutes after 8 o'clock, they had put out an announcement that, yeah, due to the storms that we had over the weekend that I guess were substantial enough, whether it be the wind or whatever, what have you, a combination of everything, had, I guess, damaged the bleachers enough to beyond repair, at least for today, to get them ready in time for 2 hours after they had discovered it, to let the fans onto the bleachers. So they completely closed practice to the media. I normally would be doing my live hits up and through during practice up until about noon, and so they kind of went to an OTA style of practice where we actually had to, in the media tents, had to vacate and go to the flip side to observe practice up until noon. But I think they probably put that announcement out as soon as they figured it out, and I will say within at maybe even 5 minutes of putting that announcement out, they had started to work on it immediately. They had multiple workers there. They had what looked like a forklift near the front of the stands. I hadn't seen them use it at that time yet. They, I think, are trying to expedite it to try to make it so they can have fans at practice tomorrow, but nothing's official yet.
0: What exactly happened? Do you know what the actual issue was?
1: No.
0: Okay, they haven't been clear about that.
1: They have not said anything about that. They may not at all. I know there were some other people that I had overheard that they were speculating maybe some wind damage had come from the backside of the bleachers and maybe lifted up part of where the flooring is, essentially lifted up. So, cause you could, I saw some of the workers that kind of looked like they were moving around some of like what are like the floorboards. And I saw another worker that was shaking one of the giant poles that goes up to the overhang. So it could be any number of things structurally, but I will say, when I got out, so that was around 8:15. When I got out to practice, the practice field from the other side, around, I want to say around 10:30-ish, there was no work being done. I don't know if that means that they had completed it. I don't know if that means that they said, we can't do this today, we're not going to do it, or maybe not during practice at all. Could have been another reason why. But we have not heard whether it's going to be ready for practice tomorrow, but I'm sure that they're going to try their best for the fans that have the tickets tomorrow.
0: All right. How does everything else look out there? So you didn't even get to watch practice today. Oh, you did.
1: I did. Yeah. So essentially they still have practice going at 10, but they let the media out who aren't in the tents like we are in Radio Row. They let the media out at 10:30, and practice wrapped almost an hour ago, about 12:15. So no, we got to watch about an hour and a half. Some good signs. I can say that after missing a week plus, Jalen Waddle back into the action, did a little team participation, so that's good. Marvin Mims was doing some side work, but Bo in the offense getting some good work in, and we're obviously going to see the first game with Bo Nix on the field coming up here in the two home preseason games. So everything looked good.
0: They looked real snappy Friday night, so that was encouraging. I think if you are a Bronco fan and you watch them Friday night, you've got to feel really good. And of course, we all know it's preseason. I shouldn't even have to say that, but it's much nicer to watch a snappy performance in preseason than it is to watch a bumbling performance in preseason.
1: I will say, regardless of who's participating on the field, what's very promising that you'll see no matter who's on the field is Davis Webb calling plays. Already you can notice a palpable difference, whether it be getting in the play calls quicker, getting up to the line quicker, the quarterbacks getting out of the huddle faster, everything, regardless of whether it's Bo, Stidham, Ellinger, the ones, twos, or threes, Davis Webb's getting into a rhythm. And he's used that word, rhythm. He wants to get in a rhythm, learn something every drive. So if it's something to watch for, maybe not the notable names that you see later in the game, pay attention, Broncos country, to the way that this offense is already kind of getting into the groove with Davis Webb calling plays. And Sean Payton was nothing short of complimentary in the postgame after that first performance. So two more games to still see Davis Webb get even better than what we saw. And I'd say they got off to a hell of a start so far. So it's very promising.
0: All right, A-Rod. So you were going to be back in studio on Wednesday. Is that correct?
1: No, I will be out here at training camp tomorrow and Wednesday. Now, hopefully, if the fans are not allowed back tomorrow, Radio Row for us likely won't be open either. So we'll have to see. Stay tuned to see if the Broncos put out a press release whether fans will be back at practice tomorrow. Hopefully they are. That means Radio Row and yours truly as well. But we'll have to find out later today.
0: All right. Thanks, man. We'll take you back whenever we get you back. But of course, A-Rod is posting so much content on our social media. If you really want to see what's going on at training camp, follow KOA at KOA Colorado, I think on every platform. So which platforms are you most active for this one?
1: I would say right now it's definitely want to be locked into our Instagram and our X accounts. Okay. Those along with Facebook, there's some highlights that go up on TikTok as well. But all of the above, Mandy, every single one, we dominate them all.
0: Anthony Rodriguez from Broncos training camp. Well, he's not actually there now, but he was there earlier. I'll be there tomorrow.
1: I am parked outside right now. Outside the facility.
0: So let me change that. Anthony Rodriguez from the parking lot of training camp right now. I'll talk to you later, my friend.
1: Okay, bye.
0: Have a good one. All right. Now, I want to get into something, and I am doing a very careful job talking or not talking about the governor's race in Colorado, and I'd like you to understand why. When Victor Marx gets his butt handed to him on a platter in this election cycle, I am not going to be blamed for it. I am not going to be responsible for it. So in order to do that, I am talking about the gubernatorial race when news happens. The other day, I talked about the fact that Phil Weiser, actually, I didn't talk about it. It was on the blog, but I had like a 40-minute show. Phil Weiser has refused. Now, not specifically Phil Weiser is saying, I mean, it could be, but we don't know. People are trying to find out how much Weiser's attorney general's office has spent suing Donald Trump, which I honestly think is like 70 times now. He sued the Trump administration. Now, some of the stuff has to do with Colorado. Some of it has nothing to do with Colorado. Like the Paramount Warner Brothers deal. What in the hell? Does he have any business joining that lawsuit? Well, people are starting to ask, how much money are we spending? How much of my taxpayer dollars are going so Phil Weiser can put out another press release that says, ooh, I'm suing Trump. And that's, to me, that's all it is. All it is, well, there's two reasons for it. Number one, if you're a Democrat and you have aspirations in the Democratic Party at any level, you must prove that you hate Donald Trump in every single job that you have in government. It is required. And as Attorney General, Phil Weiser can demonstrate that by suing Trump over and over and over again, but with our tax dollars. So that was on the blog last week, and today I want to talk about Tricky Vic. Victor Marx, you know, he's an outsider, just ask him, and he's not a politician, just ask him again, even though he's running for governor. And he has decided that he will upend how elections are done. He's not going to appear in a debate, although I heard Kathy earlier today say something about a debate, a moderated debate, and she said Victor was going to be there. I need to get clarity on that. But he at first announced, well, we're not going to do any debates with a moderator. What? You don't get to decide. You're not the decider of things. Well, he's also decided that campaign finance law is just a burden he's not willing to deal with. He's already facing investigation over donations, meaning somebody donated more than the $1,400. I don't know that has been rectified yet. We don't know. He was already in trouble, this from 9 News, for accepting contributions beyond the legal limit when he announced a workaround. Of course, because with every campaign finance rule, all you have to do is find the workaround. Just find it. There's a workaround. I love the word workaround. He has now created a merchandise site, and they're telling people that they can buy as much merchandise as they want to buy. Just buy as much as you want. Get some for everybody. Now, unfortunately, under Colorado campaign finance law, campaigns must report any donation as a donation if it's in excess of the amount received for merchandise beyond the campaign's cost for the item. For instance, when you order 500 t-shirts, you might get each of those t-shirts for $12, $13. If you turn around and sell them for $40 anything over that hard cost is a campaign donation. Now, Friday, the Colorado Secretary of State's Election Division notified the Marks campaign that they found, quote, one or more potential violations of Colorado campaign and political finance law. He has a window. He can fix this. He has until August 28th to fix the apparent violations. If they're not fixed, the case could be referred to a hearing officer where Marks could face fines. It is remarkable to me that he is, oh, by the way, that's not all. That's not all. As of, let's see here. I'm trying to figure out when this was posted. So August 16th, so yesterday, Kyle Clark, who is focused like a laser on Victor Marks, and good for him, but he should focus like a laser on Phil Weiser and how much his office is spent suing Trump as well. Just throwing that out there, Kyle. Just letting you know. Apparently yesterday, Coloradans for Victor Marks, on that page, Victor Marks' daughter posted the following with some neat images. These are new KUIU Ultra Merino 120LT times Dangerous V-Drop. 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Private message me if you want one. Now, these particular shirts are costing $130, $135 bucks. I'm amazed that the Marks campaign believes that they have found a workaround that no other politician has ever found when it comes to campaign finance violations. No one has ever thought of doing this before. Do they think they're spectacularly clever, or are they really that incompetent? My thinking is the latter. My thinking is this. They've done the math, and they figure, how big can the fines be? It's the cost of doing business. By the way, that kind of attitude is pervasive. Corporations all the time do the math on this stuff. Is it worth it? Victor needs to be disqualified and Barb put in his place. You guys, that ship has sailed. Colorado law, as far as I know, does not allow replacement at this point. Mandy, if Weiser is using taxpayer funds to sue Trump now 76 times, and by default is campaigning on those lawsuits, is it not already by default using taxpayer funds to finance his campaign? Oh, great point, Craig. Great point. It's the exact same thing that Jenna Griswold did when right before her last election, she sent out a video about some nonsense that happened to feature her as the Secretary of State. And then she used state funds to pay for it. But see, in Colorado, that's only bad if you are a Republican. If you're a Democrat, it is apparently a-okay. Not a problem. We're going to be sadder but wiser, said this texter. Phil, that is. That's pretty funny. Pretty funny. So this is my report on the gubernatorial race. Again, that is as far as I'm going today. Ooh, I saw a really fun graphic yesterday. Ryan Schuling published it on his page, but I didn't ask him where he got it. It named me as an agent of chaos. I am an agent of chaos. Wait, let me see if I can find it very, very quickly. Very quick. Hang on, because it made me laugh out loud yesterday. Was it from Marks? Okay, wait, then I want to go ahead and tell you guys what it said, because I'm thinking about having t-shirts made. Don't you think? I think that would be very cool. If you would, now let me, oh, chaos agents. Chaos agents, it says. Fake Republicans. Victor Marks disrupted their playbook. They'd rather lose Colorado than let the outsider win. Fake Republicans. Ha ha, I'm not even a Republican. Anyway, chaos agents, fake Republicans, trying to destroy our party. Greg Lopez, Darcy Shainick, Corey Kennedy, Vicky Ariotti, Carolyn Hancock, Brian Rance, Brenda Francis, Ryan Schuling, Mandy Connell, Joe Altman, Tim Arvidsson, Hugo Chavez-Rey. Now, should I have t-shirts made of this? And will you buy a t-shirt? Because I'm not covering the cost of the t-shirt. So if I make a t-shirt, will you buy a t-shirt that says, we love chaos agents? We should do it. That would be awesome. I've been called a lot of things. I've never been called a chaos agent. Shannon, I kind of like it. I like that. I mean, Out of everything I've ever been called, I like that one, I think, the best. Chaos Agent. So good. So good. Okay. I want to talk about something serious, and this is one of those conversations that we're going to have. We're probably not going to talk about it again. Mandy, better look out for Maxwell Smart and Agent 99. If I had a shoe phone, that would be next level. Anyway, two notable deaths over the weekend. One of them is actress Hayden Panettiere. She was 36 years old. And right now, speculation is that it looks like an accidental overdose. She has had well-documented struggles with alcohol and drugs, postpartum depression. She's had significant mental health challenges. And I was talking to my trainer this morning, and when someone is sober for a while, if they do decide to go back and use for whatever reason, and this is not necessarily about Hayden Panettiere, but this is what happened to Philip Seymour Hoffman. When someone is an addict and they get sober and they're sober for a good long time, if they decide to start using again, they come in at too high a dose. I personally know someone, a very close friend of my brother's when he was very young, who did this exact thing. Came out of rehab, went to score again, and took too much because you think that you're going to, you know, need that much. So she has now been found dead. We don't exactly know what happened, but first blush, she was 36 years old, has a child, just terrible situation. The second death broke on Friday, but I didn't talk about it on Friday because there was no information known. But Jason Arday, I didn't even talk about this story very much. Jason Arday was an academic. He was hired at Cambridge University. And then, and only then, it found out that Jason Arday had fabricated a large part of his curricula vitae, as they say in academia, that's your resume. And when it was discovered, essentially it was, wow, this young African-American man with all these accomplishments, it was too good to check. Too good to check. So Jason Arday, he resigned from Cambridge University, where he was the youngest African-American professor ever. He resigned in disgrace, and on Friday, we found out he took his own life. These two stories have very little to do with each other, but they also have a tremendous amount to do with each other, and it's the pressure of the spotlight. The pressure of the spotlight is something that a lot of people, who, even people who aspire to be in the spotlight in a positive way, because everybody thinks if I'm in the spotlight, it's going to be a good thing. Sometimes being in the spotlight is not a good thing. And Hayden Panettiere started acting when she was 4. She's yet another young person who was chewed up and spit out and had to deal with a tremendous amount of abuse. The saddest part about her death is that she wrote a tell-all book, and the book tour was going great. Book sales were going great. She was very honest about all the hard things that had talked about her, or happened to her, rather. And it's a terribly sad situation. For Jason Arday, he sought out fame. And he sought out fame because we know this because he would hire a publicist. The whole marathons, 30 marathons in 31 days, that part is true. Did he do it on a broken leg? Eh. But he hired a PR firm to cover his marathon thing. You don't do that unless you're seeking fame. Whenever I hear young people who say things like, you know, I want to be famous, I want to be a YouTuber, I want to be an influencer, I think to myself, they are putting themselves in a position where it's so arbitrary in today's society. One day, you're the greatest thing since sliced bread. Someone decides that something you said, in a way you didn't say it or mean it at all, is the worst thing ever, and then you are persona non grata. And people cannot handle that. And that's what happened to Jason Arday. This is why when people talk about or put their children on the internet for personal gain, I'm just going to say it, you're a terrible parent. If you are using your children to get internet fame, or you put your children in acting because they're precocious and you convince yourself that they love it, but really, who does love it? I would never let a child of mine, as a matter of fact, when Q was really little, she was so funny as a little kid. People were like, oh, you should get her into commercials. I'm like, no, I love my kid. I'm not doing that to them. Two incredibly sad stories. It was a rough weekend for young people deaths. When we get back, minimum wage is going up again. I've got predictions.
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15: Here's something pretty disturbing I discovered while researching this podcast. This is what it actually says on the Los Angeles Police Department website. The site states that the Adult Missing Persons Unit investigates 3,200 cases a month, and 70% of those missing people are found or returned voluntarily within 2 or 3 days. It goes on to explain, and I quote here, "Since being a missing person is not a crime, police are given a very limited role while conducting these types of investigations." At the bottom of the webpage, it gets more disturbing. There's a section titled, "What if they never returned?" And here's the official police advice. In such situations, you may want to enlist the services of a private investigator to assist in your search. If you can't afford a PI, the police elaborate, quote, "Another option would be to contact the Salvation Army, which has a missing persons locator program." There is not a single sentence on the LAPD website that would lead a loved one of a missing person to have any faith that the police would properly investigate it. What the LAPD is basically saying is, if someone you love goes missing, don't overreact. They'll probably turn up, unless they don't, in which case you should get someone besides the police to look into it. All this is my way of saying, if the police took missing persons cases as seriously as they do, say, bank robberies, I wouldn't have had to do this podcast in the first place and end up chasing a violent criminal halfway around the country. I'm Neil Strauss, and you can hear the full story of To Live and Die in L.A.
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19: While ESPN reports the NBA has found no evidence that the Clippers funnel money through sponsors to pay Kawhi Leonard, the leak says the article contains numerous and significant inaccuracies. The Vikings make it official, placing linebacker Jamal Adams on season-ending IR. He was hurt Saturday against the Giants. And rookie Drew Stevens has reportedly won the starting kicking job with the Commanders as Washington will release Jake Moody. I'm Frank Aaron.
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0: KOA News Time, 1:30. Colorado is one of the four lead states suing Meta in the biggest social media trial yet. The proceedings begin tomorrow in Oakland, California.
20: With a jury now seated, a trial in California accusing Meta of getting kids hooked on platforms like Instagram and Facebook is set to start Tuesday. Several states are involved. Financial damages against Meta could hit $1.4 trillion.
0: That's ABC's Jim Ryan. State Attorney General Phil Weiser says Colorado took action in this case because it believes Meta was putting profits ahead of the health and safety of our kids. The Justice Department today finalized a rule to pave the way for people who've been barred from owning firearms because of criminal convictions to apply to have their gun rights restored. A California judge today decided that a hearing for Nick Reiner be continued until October 23rd. Reiner is accused of stabbing his parents, Rob and Michelle Reiner, to death last December. Rob Reiner's son, Nick, wants access to his trust fund to pay legal bills. Fox 31 pinpoint weather, sunny and warm today. Slight chance for showers tomorrow with a high of 92. It's 91 degrees in Denver. Our next update at 2 o'clock from the Common Spirit Health KOA News Desk. I'm Kathy Walker on KOA. Now let's get a check on the drive. Here's Dave O'Brien.
10: Traffic is pretty light and moving well around Denver for your early afternoon drive. An accident on eastbound I-270 between York and Vasquez is adding to the usual delays around there. Backup start at I-25, and you're looking at an extra 20 minutes to get beyond Vasquez on eastbound I-270. Westbound I-270 also heavy from Quebec to Vasquez. Eastbound I-70 is moving at 30 from Peoria to Chambers. Westbound I-70 also moving at 30 from Colorado to Brighton. Northbound I-25 is busy from Alameda to Speer. Both directions of Peña are heavy, approaching 56. 6th Avenue, and there is a crash on westbound 88th Avenue at Tower, causing slowing there. I'm Dave O'Brien on KOA, 850 AM and 94.1 FM.
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22: This is Trooper Pratt with the Colorado State Patrol. The average cost of a first-time DUI in Colorado is over $13,000, and a conviction gives you a criminal record. Make a plan for a sober ride before the party begins. Don't underestimate impairment.
0: All right, you guys, I love the text line sometimes. This one said it's kind of cool to be the hot evil agent of chaos. It's like being a Bond girl. First of all, thank you for using the word hot in that sentence. As a woman of a certain age, I'll take it. Here's one I'd like to ask you guys about. This texter said, Mandy, pro tip, you're a professional voice on the radio. That annoying, nasal, childish voice you make when mocking someone or disagreeing with something really makes you look uneducated and non-professional. Longtime listener just saying, I disagree. I don't roll it out very often, but I roll it out when it really needs to be punctuated how stupid someone is that I'm making fun of. I reserve it for the best of the best or the worst of the worst, depending on your perspective. So I thought we'd ask the text line. 56690 for the Common Spirit Health text line. Should I not do my sniveling, usually liberal voice and just be boring, or should I continue? We'll get back to that. Denver minimum wage is going up again. It's going to raise to $19.84 an hour on January 1st. This is part of the very generous benefit plan that the Denver City Council inflicted on every business in Denver that uses any kind of labor. And they interviewed someone I've had on the show, Dr. Noah Kaufman. He's got Kaufman Care, and he said this: people are having to work two or three jobs. The cost of everything is going up in Denver and everywhere else. He said higher wages are necessary. The price of wages over time typically haven't gone up the same as the prices of, say, education and healthcare. Funny that he brings those up, because those are

0: conventions that are on somebody else's dime. You're not going to have small mom and pop restaurants again because they can't afford to be in business. Or have you been to one of these restaurants, Shannon, where you, it's like, it's a restaurant with table, with, you know, where you sit in it, but it's like a good food, but you still go up to the counter and order. Instead of having a server come to your table, you're then going to go up. So the level of service dramatically changes. I don't mind that so much.
1: Is that like fast casual?
0: But sometimes the food can be very elevated. And I think that's where they're going to go. Instead, because, I mean, you can only have so many labor costs, right, before you can no longer operate a restaurant. So how do you get fewer bodies to do the same thing? And if food is your focus, you're gonna want to keep those people employed in the back of the house. How do you do that so you can eliminate so many people in the front of the house? And one of those is you come up to the counter and order your food, and then we'll bring it out to you. We're here to help you. But I think that's kind of where mom and pops are going to survive. I don't see it happening. Restaurants run on such thin margins. I was so privileged in Louisville, Kentucky, when I lived there, to get to know so many chefs. I'm just going to say it. I've said it before, and you guys are going to think I'm insane. Louisville, Kentucky's restaurant scene is way better than Denver's. Way better than Denver's. And here's why. You can go to Louisville and have a high-dollar, high-end steak experience. They have an Italian restaurant there that's been around for forever called Vincenzo's, where they still do tableside appetizers. And you're still going to pay less there than you pay in any similar restaurant here in Denver. But then they also have this very vibrant, lower price point restaurant scene where you can go in and get lunch and a really incredible lunch for $15, right? So they have incredible, incredible restaurant scene there. As Denver continues to tick up the minimum wage, all you're going to see is more restaurant inflation, which we already know that Denver's restaurant inflation is higher than almost every place in the country. When we went to Alaska, setting aside the insane prices for crab legs, like I'm not even going to tell you how much money we spent on crab legs. I can't, because I can't say it out loud, because I'll be like, it was a lot. It was a lot. But aside from the crab legs, the food that we got in restaurants, everybody else from other parts of the country was like, oh my goodness, so expensive. I'm like, oh no, it's not. It's Denver prices. That's what it is. Let's go to the text line, the Common Spirit Health text line, and find out whether or not the obnoxious voice should stay. Let's just see. We'll start right at the bottom. Mandy, continue the lib whiny voice. They should be mocked unmercifully. Mandy, and by the way, these are not all positive. I'm going to read them all. Mandy, love the voice, love the satire. That's exactly what they sound like. Mandy, please continue to use the voice. Mandy, I love the sniveling, whiny, liberal voice, also longtime listener. Oh, Lord, continue, you know, bless your little heart. Mandy, I like your voices. Thank you. Mandy, we love your impersonations. Mandy, it's pretty amazing that when you want to mock the idiots, the criticism is that you sound like an idiot. Sounds like success to me. That is a really good point, Texter. I'm giving your comment a little more weight than the rest of them. Do the voice. It's entertainment and it's accurate. That's exactly how I imagine these imbeciles would sound. Mandy, I agree with your listener. It's cringe and absolutely unnecessary. Mandy, you're smart enough to get your point across without the belittling. Oh, stop it. First of all, you use the word cringe. So I'm putting you lower than I put the other guy who pointed out that other thing. Mandy, I like your emphasis voice. Sounds like Ernestine from Laugh In. Makes me chuckle. Mandy, it's demeaning. You are better than that. Do Krista Kafer or Deb Flora do this? No, they do not, which is why I let them fill in for me, because I know there's no chance they will dazzle you with their obnoxious voices. Mandy, I think you should use your Katharine Hepburn voice for a segment. It's too hard to do for a whole segment. I haven't done that in a long time. I don't know if I can do that since my vocal cord surgery. Well, I don't know if I'm able to do the Katharine Hepburn voice for an entire segment, but I could do it just for a little bit. You have to be of a certain age to understand how good that impression is. I mean, what is Katharine Hepburn in the studio right now? It could be. Mandy, don't listen to some codfish regarding your character voices. I love them. You bring laughter to my life. Please mock the texter that doesn't like you to mock.

0: Now, see, if I was passive aggressive, I would have done that. The other voice is hard to understand. See, then it's perfect. Because really, do we really understand what they're doing? What they're saying? Anyway. Maybe if you're a news anchor, maybe not use the voice. Oh, hell then, use the voice. I like that. Mandy, keep it. It's perfect. What is with people today, asked this texter. Oh, see, now I thought they were actually kind about it. They weren't jerks about it. They were just like, look, I don't like this. But this is my way of saying I'm keeping the voice. Hey, Mandy, that's kind of weird, the fact that crab legs only come up once a year and then they're cooked and then they're frozen for the rest of the year. If you paid a lot of money for crab legs in Alaska, that means you got ripped off because that's the cheapest place to get them because they come right out of the ocean, right to the cooking, right to the packaging. No transportation needed. Just saying, I too agree with the assessment that I got ripped off, but I signed up for it willingly. They didn't hide the price from me. I will say, they were the best crab legs I've had in like 10 years. They were big and meaty, but they were just, yeah. Mandy, get rid of the voice. Wait, keep the voice. Get rid of the air horn. Now we're throwing a whole different subject in here. Mandy, keep the voice. Add more cowbell. I think that's good. Cowbell would be good. Anyway. Jackson Creek Parkway, newly developed in the North Springs. 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Panda Express, DQ, others. We make a point of going to family-owned whenever possible, and Monument prices are about the same. Mandy, do your OG Florida Georgia Line Southern voice. That is a negatory, ghostwriter.
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12: In the history of cinema, few films have been as successful as The Godfather. Francis Ford Coppola's gangster epic set a new standard not just for movies about the mafia, but for movies in general. Although, if you talk to the people who made it, The Godfather's prospects for success were far from assured. In fact, before its release, they were pretty bleak.
13: And they said, we're finished. This is over. The movie's not going to work. You gotta get rid of those guys. It's a disaster.
12: Then Leave the Gun, Take the Cannoli, My co-host Mark Seal and I strip back the varnish of movie history and talk to never-before-heard-from sources to get at what really made the process so arduous. Leave the Gun, Take the Cannoli is based on my co-host Mark's best-selling book of the same title. And on this show, we call upon his years of research to help unpack the story behind the Godfather's birth from start to finish. We sift through innumerable accounts, many of them conflicting, and try to get to the truth of what really happened. Leave the Gun, Take the Cannoli features new and archival interviews with Francis Ford Coppola.
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17: Standing up for what's right. Helping out when things go wrong. Seeking the truth and speaking our minds. Not just making records, but breaking them. Leading the way behind the camera, beyond the runway, and on the silver screen. Not just making our mark, but making a difference. 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
18: 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Who were they? What made them so notorious? How did the internet, or sometimes the algorithm, choose them? And what does a person do when they're suddenly confronted with more attention than the human psyche can handle? Take The Dress, a story that went uber viral in early 2015 in spite of being, well, kind of a boring optical illusion. A mother of the bride in Scotland took a picture of a dress she was thinking about wearing to her daughter's wedding. But she saw the dress as blue with black lace, and her daughter saw it as white with gold lace. One BuzzFeed post later, every single person on the internet was talking about the dress. But to me, the dress is a story about the last couple of months when the internet was still sort of fun. It was shortly before the stories that spread across the internet stopped being driven by exploited millennials with useless arts degrees and started being decided by algorithms hell-bent on growing internet usership at all costs. And on a long enough timeline, the story of the dress is one entangled with abuse and media exploitation. Internet history is a tricky thing to be invested in. It feels like every time a bad with business billionaire buys up another platform, history starts being erased. With the team at Cool Zone Media, we're taking these characters' 16th minute of fame to see what their moment meant to them and what it says about us.
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0: Okay, you guys, we have to come together as a society, as a people, as fellow human beings to send positive energy and prayers to Dolly Parton. Dolly is under the weather. How do I know? They just had a grand opening of a new ride at Dollywood. Have you ever been to Dollywood, Shannon? That is honestly on my bucket list. I want to go to Dollywood. We may make that happen in the next couple of years. Chuck and I are already plotting our travel once our daughter has gone to college. It's like, where do you want to go first? Dollywood is on that list. I know you guys think I'm insane, but I want to go. And she just missed the opening of a new ride because she did like have a videotape. She did do a video message and she said, you know, I'm not feeling good. I'm a dehydrated. With older people, dehydration is a huge problem and can cause really significant issues. If you go to see your elderly parent and all of a sudden they are off their rocker and completely crazy, get some water and electrolytes down their throat. And I am not kidding when I say there are times when you can get your parent back just from that. Dehydration affects older people significantly and in a very different way. So Dolly Parton is worried. And this one, I feel like Dolly Parton is such a national treasure that we should forbid her from ever dying. Can we do that? Just like, just give us Dolly, God. Just let us have Dolly.
20: Can we have a package deal with Dick Van Dyke?
0: Oh, you know what? He's never going to die. He's like 109, still dancing every day. But Dolly Parton is one of those, I think the last of that breed of entertainers who had no desire to wade into anything political. Nothing. I couldn't tell you if she's a Republican or a Democrat or nothing or in between. I can't tell you if she's ever voted. It's so refreshing. And now she's, you know, she's not getting, I mean, you know, let's see. How old is she? I'm trying to find out. It does not say. She did postpone her Las Vegas residency. And she's definitely going through, she's going through something. But any things that you've seen about her dying are not accurate. She is still alive. Hang on one second. How old is Dolly? How did they not put this in the news story? How did the reporter write a story on Dolly Parton and not, you know, how old she is? She's 80, by the way. She's 80. 80, as I get older, 80 seems younger and younger. Especially for people like Dolly Parton, who should live forever. Do you ever have any, you know, famous people that you're like, oh man, I know they're going to die. I'm now at that age, and Shannon, you're there too, where the people I watched when I was young are now kicking the bucket left and right. And you're like, oh God, kind of makes you think of your own mortality. Just had a dehydration with my issue with my mom, says this texter, and it is so serious. It involved the ER. It is extremely serious. And the problem is this. A lot of older people just don't remember to drink water. They really don't. And it's the same issue as people get even older. They forget to eat and things of that nature. Just an FYI, I'll never buy anything from any advertiser that plays before KOA on the iHeartMedia app. Thanks. Guys, we're trying to pay for the free app. I mean, here's the thing about entertainment. You can buy yourself a subscription and you can pay every month. Or you can recognize that because we don't need you to get a subscription and the product that you get from us to you is entirely free, we have to pay for it sometime. Some way. There is no free lunch. And honestly, the best thing you can do to support this program is to buy things from the advertisers that you hear attached to this show. And when you go to buy that thing, you say, I bought this because I heard Mandy Connell. I heard it on Mandy Connell's show. I am here because of that. That is literally the best thing you can do as a listener to help me, to help the station, to help this remain free going forward. Hi, Mandy, 62-year-old who went to Dollywood 3 weeks ago. Highly recommend. Has some great shows along with the rides. Dollywood is the absolute best, said this texter. Went for my daughter's birthday last year and was an absolute blast. We're already planning to go back. Dollywood and the Smoky Mountains are awesome. My husband is from Southeast Ohio, which is part of the Appalachian Mountains that are just attached to the Smoky Mountains. And he takes great pleasure in pointing out to people that when he sits on our sofa, his butt is 500 feet higher than the tallest peak of the Smoky Mountains. He calls them the Smoky Hills. Judgy. Yes, he's judgy. Mandy, last one. Oh, no. This one, Mandy, your voices are what separate you from the amateurs. That's right, Ron. Thank you for that. And yes, Clint Eastwood is also on this list of people that I'm just like holding my breath, hoping they never die.
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10: KOA News Time, 2 o'clock. I'm Kathy Walker. Do you live in Boulder? Are you ready to stay somewhere else during Sundance? The Colorado debut of the Sundance Film Festival brings with it thousands of film fanatics who are looking for somewhere to stay.
11: Airbnb is offering incentives to get Boulder homeowners to rent out their places. The company is giving out $200 bonuses to people listing their homes for the first time. To qualify for the bonus, people will need to list their entire home for rent and secure a booking before the end of the year with guests staying in January. Boulder is becoming a rental hotspot for the end of January with Sundance Film Festival taking place for the first time in Colorado after moving from Park City, Utah. Airbnb says more listings will help keep prices down for guests. Keenan Dixon, KOA.
10: It might be the only debate between Colorado's candidates for governor, and today the Colorado Chamber of Commerce announced that veteran journalist Ed Sealover will moderate. The chamber says the October 8th lunch event with Victor Marks and Phil Weiser will be a moderated forum format focusing on business and economic policy issues.
0: So, Kathy, Victor Marks has said he's going to that?
10: Yes.
0: Okay.
10: Based on what we know, Mandy, this would be the only time the two of them would be on the same stage together. Tupac Shakur was killed 30 years ago in Las Vegas today. Opening statements in his murder trial are underway. ABC's Alex Stone is there.
12: This is a moment that many people thought, many of Tupac Shakur's fans thought, would never get to this point. I was just talking to a man who showed up here among the fans who have shown up of Shakur, and he said he just wants to know what justice is in this case, and he wants to see what the evidence they've got against Davis is.
10: Former gang leader Dwayne Davis is accused of orchestrating the legendary rapper's murder. More than 110,000 Hawaiian Electric customers without power after Tropical Storm Lala blew through the islands. Torrential rains, high winds caused widespread flooding and mudslides. The islands of Oahu and the Big Island of Hawaii are hardest hit. On Wall Street today, Dow, NASDAQ, S&P 500 all down. In sports, the Broncos were at practice today. The fans were not. The Broncos closed practice to the public today because the bleachers at the facility were damaged by weekend storms. Former Broncos great Carl Mecklenburg will be the Grand Marshal of the State Fair Parade in Pueblo. That's coming up August 29th. And the Rockies are playing great, but here come the Dodgers. KOA coverage tonight of the game at 6, first pitch 6:40. Fox 31 pinpoint weather sunny and hot. A slight chance for showers tomorrow with a high of 92. It's 92 degrees now in Denver. Our next update, 2:30, from the Common Spirit Health KOA News Desk. I'm Kathy Walker on KOA. Now, let's get a check on the drive. Here's Dave O'Brien.
13: It's a good-looking drive in Denver right now. Just some typical slowing on the highways. Northbound I-25 is heavy from Alameda to Speer. Eastbound I-70 moving at 30 from Central Park to Chambers. Westbound I-70 is also moving at 30 miles an hour from Monaco to Brighton. An accident on eastbound I-270 after York has cleared out. Still some typical afternoon slowing in both directions of I-270 approaching Vasquez. Eastbound I-76 a little slow from I-25 to 88th Avenue. There is some police activity after 74th causing that. And inbound and outbound Pena both are busy approaching 56th Avenue. I'm Dave O'Brien on KOA, 850 AM and 94.1 FM.
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0: All right, you guys, welcome. welcome, welcome, welcome to the third hour of the show. I'm in the studio as well today, and Shannon Scott in for Anthony Rodriguez, who is, of course, covering training camp. Please watch our social media because he's doing great work, giving you all kinds of inside stuff if you're a Broncos fan that you're not going to see anywhere else. So follow us at KOA Colorado. He's doing a lot on Instagram and our X feed. So either of those platforms are a great way to follow along. So last week, I was talking about, I don't even know what I was talking about, but a texter texted in and said, hey, you Democrats, you keep saying that Democrats like socialism. No, Democrats like capitalism, just not how Trump does it. And I was like, nuh-uh. So thanks to CBS News for displaying this polling data. Because now it's beyond question. The Democrats do not like capitalism, and they like socialism better. And I have the CBS News poll to prove it. Let's jump into some of that, shall we? We can do it together. CBS News polled a variety of people, and then they broke it out by political party. They asked Democrats your views of socialism and capitalism. They said, do you have a positive view of socialism? Do you have a positive view of capitalism? It looked like this. 58% of Democrats have a positive view of socialism. Only 32% have a positive view of capitalism. 18% of Democrats have a negative opinion of socialism. That's a tiny pocket of Democrats who were actually educated properly about how socialism turns out every single time it's tried. Literally every single time it's tried. They have a 50% of Democrats have a negative opinion of capitalism. I'm not going to give you the no opinion people. I'm always confused by the no opinion people. You picked up the phone to do a poll, and then your answer is, I don't have an opinion. Don't have an opinion at all. Now, it gets even better when they broke it out by Democrats by level of education. This is where it gets super fun. If you don't have a college degree, 19% has a negative opinion of socialism. Only 49% of people with no degree in the Democratic Party have a positive opinion of socialism. Only 19% of those people say, no, it's not a good idea. But then you look at the college degree plus segment of the Democratic Party, a whopping 71% of them agree that socialism is a great idea. Now, let me break that down for just a moment. If you've gone to college and you believe that credentialed people are better than non-credentialed people, people who go to college are inherently better than other people who didn't go to college, well, then it would stand to reason that you would believe that a group of highly credentialed people would be able to make all the decisions for the economy. And because you believe the experts know everything, hey, trust the science, am I right? Because you believe that experts have the answers, it makes perfect sense that you believe that central planning would work anywhere. Except it doesn't. It doesn't work anywhere. It really doesn't. Oh, here's a great text. Mandy, everything you do is perfect. That's why we listen to you. You're my favorite. Now, how about Republicans? What does this look like for them? Views of socialism and capitalism among Republicans. 14% of Republicans are poorly educated and have a positive view of socialism. 74% have a negative opinion. The numbers are almost exactly reversed for capitalism. 72% have a positive opinion. 14% have a positive opinion. Now, where it gets interesting is when you start looking at what people even think socialism means. The most frequent responses they got were either about government control or government ownership, some form of government involvement. But behind that were responses more related to views of an outcome than a process, about a feeling. For people on the left, socialism means equality, fairness, and generally the idea of helping other people. Yay! Government control is mentioned way more by Republicans and independents because they actually understand what socialism is. Democrats, in turn, tended to say equality, fairness, public services, because they're not educated on what socialism actually is. What's remarkable is that the college-educated people who spend all the money to go to college, who expect to make lots of money over their lifetime, they all believe that they're going to be in the upper echelon of the Socialist Party. As a matter of fact, I have a story on the blog today. The loudest socialists right now are all living in the lap of luxury. And the headline that I used was, America's loudest socialists live like real socialists, which is whoever's at the top of the pile lives like a king. The rest of you, peasants, you can clean the toilets. From Hassan Piker to Elizabeth Warren to Bernie Sanders. Bernie Sanders owns three homes and very blasely in 2024 wrote that he had, somebody said, how are you a millionaire? I wrote two best-selling books, including this book on capitalism, and I make, I don't know, $175,000 a year, and that's more or less how I became a zillionaire that I am. He made light of the fact that he owns three homes. No big deal. I earned it, he says. I earned it, writing books. Elizabeth Warren, who also has written a bunch of books, she is worth about $10 million. Why aren't they giving that money away? I mean, why are they allowed to stand on a stage and demonize the capitalism that has made them rich? Mandy, did I hear an obnoxious voice teasing liberals just now? Good, I love it. No, that was my Bernie Sanders impression. Wow, that hurts my feelings a little bit. Shannon, was it that bad? I mean, it's no Katharine Hepburn, but I thought I kind of like nailed, you know, the anteater from Pink Panther, which is who Bernie Sanders sounds like to me.
1: Well, at least the texter was supportive.
0: Yeah, I mean, a little bit feel wounded by that now. I'm going to go back and try that again. Now, how did I get the money? I wrote two best-selling books, including this book on capitalism, and I make, I don't know, $175,000 a year, and that's more or less how I became the zillionaire that I am. I'm telling you, I feel like that's good. Don't you think? I mean, I felt like Bernie Sanders was a little channeling through my body.
1: They might have thought it was Andrew Dice Clay.
0: Oh, yeah. Yeah, maybe. Maybe. Anyway. Mandy, I really enjoy your show. I think you're amazing, but I completely disagree with you about Victor Marx. Wait, hang on. I got to scroll this. You have been hoodwinked. A very important businessman from Southern Colorado just went to a meeting with Victor. Marx said he was amazing. They are vilifying him. He is the game changer for the state. Texter, why don't you call me back after the general election? Why don't you just check back in there? Let me know how that's going to go. We'll just throw that out there. We'll just agree to disagree. One last text before I take a quick break. Mandy, I'm almost 77 and so glad you brought out dehydration in us oldies. You're so right. We just forget. You maybe go drink a glass of water. The other big danger for oldies, especially women, are UTIs. Can get one with none of the usual symptoms. These are both incredibly significant things that old people deal with. So I'm glad to spread that word as well because it's very easy to avoid. Set a timer on your phone if you don't drink water.
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20: Hollywood mourning the loss of actress Hayden Panettiere. NBC's Steve Patterson reports a rep for the 36-year-old confirming her death.
21: Police in Greenville, South Carolina, saying they responded to a report of an unresponsive female, later identified as Panettiere. She was pronounced dead at the scene. Overnight, her father calling her tragic passing an unimaginable loss, writing she was an incredible light and a force of nature.
20: Panettiere, known for her roles in the NBC sci-fi series Heroes, the musical drama Nashville, and Scream, the horror franchise. She also appeared in Remember the Titans, Raising Helen. Ally McBeal, the actress who had been open about her struggles with drugs and alcohol in the past, leaves behind an 11-year-old daughter.
22: What is happening to me? Did you miss me, Spidey?
20: Spider-Man Brand New Day still swinging its way to millions at the box office. The fourth film in the Tom Holland-led franchise grabbing $70 million in its third weekend in theaters to secure first place once again. It's made over $2 billion worldwide and showing no signs of slowing down. Meantime, the end of Oak Street making $21 million in its first weekend in theaters.
23: I'm a sucker for you.
20: The Jonas Brothers are heading out on tour again this fall. After playing three previously announced shows at Madison Square Garden, the trio will kick off their Burning Up tour all over again September 25th in Boston. The trek will take them to 45 cities across North America. The group will wrap up the tour December 21st in their native New Jersey. That's entertainment. I'm Jennifer Polsoni.
24: Take a look under your bed. Find stuff under there? 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
0: Last Friday or Thursday in the Westward, I didn't see it until this weekend. There's a big story. White House emails reportedly tie Tina Peters' prison sentence to Colorado funding cuts. Listen to this. This is scandalous. A late night email may be the glue connecting millions in federal funding cuts in Colorado as a form of retaliation over Tina Peters' prison sentence. According to the Denver Post and the New York Times, a deputy assistant to President Donald Trump and senior policy strategist wrote an email titled Brainstorm Call to five agencies around 3 a.m. on December 15th of 2025. The email reportedly asked for a joint call later in the day to discuss, quote, immediate actions that your department or agency can take with respect to Colorado. And then it goes on breathlessly to talk about, this is proof. And honestly, if these people had just listened to my show, I told them back in January, February, that this was Trump retaliating against the state of Colorado. Play stupid games, win stupid prizes. I don't mean to be a jerk about it. But when you rely as much on federal money as any state does, every state does, and Colorado is no exception, and you're going to just like do a full, you know, middle finger in the air at the people who hold the purse strings, what do you think is going to happen? Again, this is another example, and I kind of started the show with this. This is another example of the open nature of the Trump administration. I don't, you know, do I think it's cool? Do I think it's right? Absolutely not. Because then when a president that I disagree with is in office, do I want him holding my state, you know, hostage? Of course I don't. But this stuff happens all the time. And Colorado has a time and time and time again, the government, of course, not normal Coloradans like me and you, under the Gold Dome, they have time and time and time again tried to find ways just to be annoying to the Trump administration. Now, is it all about Tina Peters? Nah. It's about mail-in voting. It's about refusing to work with ICE. It's about our sanctuary state policies. It's about allowing and relocating Venezuelan gangs here. It's about everything. And as long as Trump has the ability as president to determine whether or not we get grants, we get this money, we get that money, I think it's a stupid strategy. And it's all about politics. Governor Jared Polis understood this. This is one of the reasons he gave Tina Peters clemency when he did. Because he understands that having her incarcerated was only making things worse for Colorado. And he did so and got a lot of crap from his own party about it. So this is the least surprising story that I've read in a long time. And again, not being surprised is not saying, yeah, I think this is a great idea. I'm just saying, how can you act like this is some breaking news? I've been telling you guys this since January. I would just like to point out, all of you on the text line who's saying things like, Mandy, you nailed Bernie Sanders' voice and accent. As a former New Yorker whose Bronx aunts and uncles had that accent, I know it well. Yours is spot on. Thank you so much. Mandy, the family put my mother-in-law in a nursing home after she went crazy and stayed that way for weeks. My niece came to visit, who was a geriatric nurse. She asked the staff if they checked for a UTI, and yes, oh yes. She got him to do it again, found out it was a UTI. They gave her antibiotics and her mind came back. We got six more years of a sound mind. That is what I'm talking about, you guys. Here's the dirty little secret of geriatric medicine. Most doctors have 0 hours of training in geriatric medicine in medical school. 0 hours. They're starting to add one tiny rotation with this because there are so many things that as we get older, medications that act in a completely different way than they're supposed to, the effect of things like dehydration and UTIs. If you're just joining the show, this has been like a thread now that's come through every segment. Because I mentioned dehydration as a horrible situation for older people, and it is. But for younger people, we don't have the same reaction. So as your parents get older, take some time to educate yourself about the differences. Do a search on your parents' medication to make sure that they're still processing that the same way. I mean, there's geriatric medicine is understudied considering that geriatric people consume a vast majority of the healthcare in this entire country. We've done a garbage job studying that. And instead, we just keep throwing more money after it. Anyway, Mandy, could the funding cut have anything to do with Phil Weiser suing the Trump administration now 70 plus times? It's kind of the point I'm making.
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1: The FDA has upgraded a massive egg recall to class 1, the highest risk level.
8: The FDA declared it a class 1 recall on Wednesday, citing the possibility that consuming the eggs could cause serious health consequences or death. According to the latest update, nearly 98 people have been sickened across 17 states, with 26 hospitalizations. No deaths have been reported. The recalled products were sold under several brands, including Kroger, Brookshire's, Country Morning, Simple Truth, and Sunups, as well as various bulk grade A and grade AA eggs. I'm Lisa Carton.
1: A new plastic surgery trend is on the rise. The internet is calling it zombie filler, and it involves injecting fat from corpses. Plastic surgeons say the Ozempic craze is leaving patients with little to no fat, causing them to turn to other sources to fill out deep facial lines and hollow cheekbones. Health Update, I'm Sarah Lee Kessler.
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17: KOA News Time, 2:30. The man who died after being swept away by flash flooding in Beulah yesterday has been identified as 80-year-old Henry Humphreys. He'd been standing along Highway 78 and Central Avenue when he was caught up in the strong floodwaters cascading through the Aspen Acres burn scar. His body was found 2 miles downstream. Just being with a dog in a positive environment can help teenagers struggling with social anxiety. Researchers at Tufts University studied more than 500 kids between 13 and 17 struggling with high levels of stress and anxiety and found with dogs, coping skills improved. Endless shrimp coming back, but it might now cost $25 to $30.
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17: And the Dow was down 272 points today. NASDAQ lost 84. Fox 31, pinpoint weather, sunny and warm today. Slight chance for showers tomorrow with a high of 92. It's 92 degrees now in Denver. Our next update at 3 o'clock. I'm Kathy Walker on KOA from the Common Spirit Health KOA News Desk. 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Here's Dave O'Brien.
27: Traffic is moving well around Denver this afternoon. There is some usual slowing on eastbound I-70 between I-270 and Chambers and on westbound I-70 from Quebec to Brighton. And some slowing in high country. A stalled vehicle is blocking the right lane of eastbound I-70 after Georgetown. Northbound I-25 is moving at 30 from Santa Fe to Speer. Westbound I-270 is moving at 25 miles an hour from I-70 to Vasquez. Southbound I-225 getting a little heavy from Colfax to Alameda. Eastbound Boulder Turnpike is moving at 40 from Federal to I-25. And there are crashes at Tower and 35th, and on Cottonwood Drive at Parker Road. I'm Dave O'Brien on KOA, 850 AM and 94.1 FM.
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0: I'm here, Mandy Connell, and of course Shannon Scott in for A-Rod as he covers training camp. Mandy, I understand that seniors don't often get the message from their brain that they are dehydrated and don't experience thirst. That from Bob. I don't know about that, but I do know to continue this PSA about seniors and dehydration and UTIs. it's an incredibly important issue. So, yeah. Mandy, how about when the Democrats tried to keep Trump off the ballot? Play stupid games, win stupid prizes. Fair point. Mandy, I try to get my 70-year-old mother to drink water all the time, and she replies with fish fornicate in water, except she doesn't use fornicate. I want to party with your mom, okay? If that's her response. And I'll let one more. Mandy, hydration is critical to spine health in seniors. I had an MRI prior to spine surgery 6 years ago, and my discs look like little shriveled up raisins. Ruptured discs lead to back pain, balance issues, and horrific leg cramps. Thank you, Steve. I will let you wrap that up. Wrap up that thought. So I saw this over the weekend, and I thought this might be fun for us to talk about. The Babylon Bee, the best satire site on the internet right now, they came up with the following headline. Top 10 reasons to move to Colorado.
2: Mm-hmm.
0: Yep. We'll start at number 10, shall we? Number 10. Skiing offers a wide range of exciting ways to die. Yes, it does. Yes. That was one of the things that most shocked me when I moved out here. I had no idea until that first winter that I was here how many people die annually skiing. Like, I had no clue that it happens every single year.

0: That's cattle country right there. Got to have something to do with all of them when you lop them off. Got to have something going on there. Mandy, thanks to the texter who pointed out the staff at long-term care may miss symptoms. I just spent the last 6 months sitting about 6 hours daily with a dear friend. I had to point out many, if not most, of her problems before they would get addressed. She's in heaven now, but please don't forsake your friends or family once they are in a nursing home. I am going to say this, and when my father had a massive stroke and spent 14 months in and out of the hospital, acute care facilities, long-term care facilities, bedridden, the thing I learned more than anything else is that the person that is in the hospital or acute care or nursing home, they are only going to get the care that the family and advocates demand. And that's not an indictment of the night. The nurses in those places are amazing. But if you're not there to advocate for your loved one, they are going to get subpar service. It's just the way it is. In the hospital setting, the squeaky wheel gets the grease. You have to be the one to advocate. You have to be the one to pay attention. You have to be the one to make sure that someone is there on the side of that patient. Because, man. Anyway, moving on. Number 7. Opening a bakery as a Christian is a cheap and convenient way to get sent to prison. Bake that cake. Of course, a reference to the masterpiece cake situation. Number 6, it's not South Dakota. These are reasons, by the way, to move to Colorado. Number 5, you get to dress like you're going on a hike, even if you ever never go on hikes. That is true. There are so many people with North Face jackets on that have never set foot in the mountains. I'm not here to judge. It's actually one of the things I like about Colorado. The weird thing is, we just went on this cruise and they have like nights where you can dress up. I don't own dress up clothes anymore since living here. I don't own any of them. Anyway, number 4, rumor going around that someday it will get a professional baseball team. Now that would hurt me because I'm telling you right now, the Rockies of this year are so much better than the Rockies of last year, even if it's not borne out in the standings just yet. We are like 2 middle relievers away from having the pieces in place to be a really good baseball team. Number 3, top of the line healing crystals and chakra adjusters. Not applicable to Christians. I mean, only if you go to Manitou. Number 2, cultural experience of Venezuelan gangs right from your own apartment complex. Very enriching. And number 1, the unique combination of fresh mountain air and marijuana smoke. Truly breathtaking. There's not a major city in this country that is in a state that has legalized marijuana that does not smell like pot smoke all the time. I mean, in Alaska. Now, if you're in Alaska, though, I mean, what do you do in the winter months if you're not just getting sitting around? You can't go outside, flipping froze. Shannon, our little tour guide, my son and I did a tour in Juneau, Alaska. I don't know if it was last year or the year before. She was telling us that they got 9 feet of snow in 48 hours. Can you even imagine? I said, what did you do? She's like, we just hunkered down in our houses. Nobody could get out. Nobody could get out.
1: You better have something to burn.
0: Exactly. Mandy, crazy. I've had the Rocky Mountain oysters at Olay's in Paxton, Nebraska as well. Now, were they good, though? Were they the thin slice? Were they strips? What are we talking about here?
1: Yeah, kind of tender, the slice kind, breaded tenders.
0: Yeah. So, I mean, if you didn't know what it was, would you be like, oh, that wasn't bad?
1: Oh, it was definitely on a dare.
0: Growing up in our household, and I've talked about this before, my dad made us eat all kinds of weird food all the time. And his best friend, Mr. Knutson, who had a pet raccoon for a while, this is who we're talking about here, just so you know. Mr. Knutson always made us eat the weirdest crap at his house. I ate rattlesnake there. I ate squirrel. I ate raccoon. Don't know if it was the same raccoon. Didn't ask questions. I had all the weird food at Mr. Knutson's house. So weird that when we were little children, we had a delicacy at Mr. Knutson's house. And we were told it was gopher blood. It was actually red Kool-Aid. But when we got

0: home and said to my mother, hey, Mom, we had gopher blood at Mr. Knutson's house. It was completely on brand that Mr. Knutson would have given us cups of gopher blood. And my mom lost it on my dad. And my dad was like, it was Kool-Aid. But it was perfectly logical that that would have happened. So I don't have to do anything on a dare. I'll try anything once. The only thing I think I might draw the line on is I've never had a haggis. And I don't know if I want to try it. Because I know what it is. I've seen it being made. And no.
1: And there is some difference between legitimate haggis and American haggis,
0: I'm
1: right?
0: I'm talking about Scotland, like being in Scotland, where they cook it in a sheep's stomach, like the whole nine. I don't know. I'm just not sure. What about that? I'm not sure. Damn straight, Mandy. You have to be a bully or you don't get the care you deserve in a hospital. Exactly. Aw, this texter points out this. Funny, talking about nuts. My poor puppy gets his own cone of shame tomorrow morning. Yep. Olay's is great. The taxidermy is off. So they do the similar to the Buckhorn Exchange type thing where every animal you're eating is staring at you.
1: Right down to the squirrel skin coasters.
0: So my dad, again, this is another example of my dad. So my dad shoots a turkey and puts it in the freezer because we're going to have it at Thanksgiving. My dad has never cooked a wild turkey before, and a wild turkey is nothing like a domestic turkey. So my dad cooks the wild turkey like a domestic turkey, so it is pretty much inedible. It's literally the worst poultry of any kind I've ever put in my mouth, ever. And I'm trying to get through it. And my stepmother, also not a good cook, so it's just a disastrous Thanksgiving. And I'm like, Dad, I don't think this turkey is very good. And he goes, shush, Tom is going to hear you. So hanging right over the dining room is the mounted bird that we are now eating, staring at us as we are eating his own flesh. I'm like, that's not weird at all, Dad. It's not weird. No one should make you eat food like you while it's watching you. Mandy, have you had chitlins? Yes, I have. Once. You ever had chitlins? Here's the thing about chitlins. Even when they're properly cleaned, and any good Southern cook will tell you, cleaning chitlins is a process. It is a multi-step process to clean these things. They're rubbery. There's no way around that. And as you're chewing, you are reminded what used to go on in this part of the chicken's body. And it's got a real, like, earthy, gamey flavor to it that is just unpleasant. So, yes, I have had them once. One time. Okay, some of these I can't read. Mandy, Panama, late 80s in the Army, monkey burgers. Oh, God, what does that taste like? Oh, I don't know if I could eat a monkey burger. That's a little too close to eating a human. You know what I mean? Like, if you can use a tool, I don't know if I want to eat you. I can't eat octopus anymore. I can't do it. Ever since I watched my octopus teacher, they are next level intelligent. They are so incredibly smart. Now, I've been around cows my whole life, and cows might be cute, and some people like to cuddle cows. They're dumb. They're food. You know, they're just food. It's like when we get to Switzerland. Do you know they eat horse in Switzerland? I did not know that, but I'm looking at these menus, and my French is not awful. And so I'm looking, and I'm like, cheval, isn't that a horse? Oh, it's pronounced Ollie's. Oh, it is Olise? Wait. Mandy pronounced Olise. Olise. Olise. Okay. How about some ballot duck eggs? I don't know what that is. Best way to cook a wild turkey is like a Rocky Mountain oyster, breaded and deep fried in peanut oil. I've never had a wild turkey that I thought was worth eating. I'm going to be honest. It's just not as good as the big, fat, domesticated turkeys that are made to eat. Wild turkeys are like, I don't have as much meat as you'd like, but you got to shoot me. There you go. Mandy, I grew up on a Colorado cattle ranch. Every year when we turned the yearling bulls into steers, the little nuggets breaded and fried. Yum. Yeah. Mandy, I've had tripas or tacos de lengua. I actually love tacos de lengua, and yes, I know their tongue. Growing up in a household that was half Southern and half Eastern European, because my grandparents were from Hungary, you would open their freezer door and there'd be just a tongue in the freezer. And cow tongue looks like a cow tongue. There's no, it's kind of like frog legs. Is anybody ever going to look at frog legs on a plate and go, what is that? It's a mystery. It doesn't look at all like frog. That's why I can't even have frog legs. Wow. Just no. Chitlins are actually made out of pig intestines. That was exactly my point. You think about where they were and what was happening in the... No, chitlins are pigs. Are they pigs? I thought they were... Now I guess they are pigs. Now that I said that, I never really thought about it. I've never prepared them before. I have watched them being prepared, and then I ate them after I watched them being prepared, and I was the nicest lady... Like an old, old Southern woman. And she had already taught me how to make fried chicken and taught me how to make cream corn. So she's like, well, she was making them for some kind of, I don't even know what she was making them for. And she's like, do you want to learn how to make them? And I was like, heck yeah. And then like halfway through, I was like, this was a bad choice. I don't want to eat that. That is not the thing I'm going to eat. And for the person who just texted in dog chili, I am not going to do that. When we were in, there are places in Korea where you can still get kaegogi. You know, bulgogi is beef, Korean beef. You know, everybody loves bulgogi. When you go to the Korean restaurant, you've never been, everybody's like, just get the bulgogi, you'll be fine. Because everybody loves bulgogi. Kaegogi is that same dish made with dog meat. And there's a 0% chance, unless I am on the brink of death from starvation, because as I was eating it, I would just see Jinx's face. I would see my dog's little round head. And don't get me wrong, my dog's pretty fat. She could feed a lot of people. Shannon, it just occurred to me, do we have anybody for of the day? Did we find someone? Anyone? No? Is Ryan out there? See if Ryan will come in. Anybody? Anybody? Just see if we got somebody. Balut, Philippines, and Fear Factor. I do not watch Fear Factor because that show is disgusting. Completely disgusting. Mandy, I think the person that talked about the duck eggs are talking about the Balut duck eggs, which are a Philippines delicacy. It's a fertilized egg with the beginnings of, with the beginning of a formed chick inside that is then prepared. What is wrong with people? Why is that even a thing? We have enough food. You do not have to eat that. That is not a thing we need to do. Holy man, that just made me sick to my stomach. Oh, wow. Ugh. How do all of these people know about it? Think about how hungry the first man was to chase down a lobster and think that the sea spider was eligible. I often think about that about oysters. But there's got to be, they must have realized that like sea otters and other things were eating those things. They must have figured it out. Mandy, you're thinking about giblets. No, I love giblets. I'll eat anything pretty much on a chicken. Even the feet, if they're cooked really perfectly, like they do in Chinese cooking. I'll ask Ryan Edwards, though. Ryan, have you ever eaten chicken feet? No, Ryan's a hard pass. He's like, nope, not going to be a thing I do.
2: Yeah, even when I ate meat, that was not a... I mean, you know, chicken wings, it's not the same thing, though.
0: Never had, like, on a Chinese, like a, you know, dim sum menu, you never got... Because they're soft at that point. They're just kind of like eating cartilage.
2: No, I mean, I understand the concept of it. I guess it's one of those, like, has it ever been offered to me? So haven't had a reason to check it out.
0: Okay. That is a very fair answer. And I will not mock you for your limited palate if no one has offered you chicken feet before. And now it's time for the most exciting segment on the radio of its kind.
2: In the world
0: of the day. Now, Ryan, you told me the other day when I told you about my killing it at Jeopardy that you were intimidated.
2: A little bit.
0: Good news. Tournament of Champions week this week.
2: Okay.
0: Zero right. Zero right.
2: See, I feel like you're sandbagging me, though.
0: No.
2: A little bit.
0: No, zero.
2: No,
0: right.
2: Sure? Yeah, because this what the
0: zero.
2: That's when somebody that's sandbagging.
0: No.
2: It's like, you know, on the golf course, you're like, no. I don't know. Maybe I'm like a 20 handicap, and then you just race everybody.
0: Zero, correct.
2: Okay. Right.
0: Where's our music, Shannon?
1: Yeah, see, I was wondering about that.
0: Don't ask me. I have no idea where it is. No idea.
1: I don't know what it would look like.
0: Yeah. Well, it's okay. We'll just pretend the music is there. Do you have a dad joke or no? No, there's a dad joke calendar right by there. You go. We made this simple. The dad joke calendar right there.
2: That's helpful.
0: He's ripping it off the wall and now ripping it off. There we go. Here we go.
1: I'm kind of weak at my advanced whatever. If you ever feel like your job has no purpose, always remember right now there is someone who is installing a turn signal on a BMW.
0: That's hilarious. That's like a shot at BMW owners. That's kind of cold.
2: And BMW drivers.
0: I mean, now, did you get the word of the day, Shannon, or did we not get that as well?
1: I can come up with one, but
0: I've got one. I've got one. You guys can guess the word, and it's a really good one. Slumgullion. Slumgullion. That is our word of the day. What does it mean? I don't know.
1: What do I do?
0: Nothing.
2: Do you want to guess?
1: I know what it is.
0: You know what it is? Tell me what it is.
1: It's like a beef hash.
0: You are so right. It's a stew of meat, vegetables, potatoes, etc. Kind of like the, what's the one from Kentucky? Burgoo. Kentucky Burgoo. Basically, they just were like, what do we got to throw in the pot? And they're like, just throw it in. Everybody in the pool. And then they put barbecue sauce in it. It's freaking delicious.
2: Yeah,
0: Super good.
2: Sounds pretty amazing.
0: Today's trivia question. In 2023, NASA launched a spacecraft named Psyche, which is expected to reach its destination in 2029. What is its destination?
2: Mars.
0: I'm going to say Uranus.
2: Nice.
0: Just because I want to say it.
2: Yeah.
0: Oh, well, no, this is fairly obvious. And if we did listen, an asteroid of the same name. Psyche, which orbits the sun between Mars and Jupiter. The asteroid has a high metal content, suggesting that it might be the partial core of a planetismal, which is the foundation of an early planet.
2: All
0: so
2: right.
0: There you go. Now, Shannon, did you get a Jeopardy category?
1: Oh, my cow. Is there more to this?
0: Yes. I'm sorry. I thought you knew the rules. Well, good, because we're out of time anyway.
2: Yeah, that's right.
0: So Friday night, lots to be happy about for Broncos fans. I know it's preseason, but they looked very snappy and good.
2: Yeah, they looked good. Snappy. It's a good word.
0: It is snappy. Yeah. Everything was very crisp.
2: Yeah, the processes were really clean. And you see that with teams that are good, right?
0: Yep.
2: And I think that's really what, a team that is in the midst of a bit of a rebuild, like the Falcons are and the Broncos, who are established. They're a team that's contending for something this year. And that's just the difference, like very plainly, even without the starting quarterback, starting center, one of the starting wide receivers, the Broncos just look like a cleaner operation.
0: They look like they know what they're doing.
2: Yeah.
0: More of that coming up next on KOA Sports. I'll be back tomorrow. We got a bunch of full shows this week. This is so exciting. Keep it right here on KOA.
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4: 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That man was Jeffrey Epstein, and he had set up a system designed to bring him underage girls. 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Epstein would become one of the world's most infamous predators, a man who could have faced decades in prison but served just 13 months in his own wing of a county jail.
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8: New York, Palm Beach, New Mexico, Paris, Virgin Islands, and each one of those residences is an alleged crime scene.
4: 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Truth and Lies, Jeffrey Epstein.
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11: KOA News Time, 3 o'clock. I'm Kathy Walker. A deal has been ratified to end the three-month labor dispute at Cargill in Fort Morgan. Cargill's Teamsters Local 455 says its members ratified the five-year deal today, but it will take about a month to get everyone back to work. About 1,700 people work at the Cargill meatpacking plant in Fort Morgan. The deal that President Trump signed at Versailles in June set a 60-day deadline for ending the war with Iran. While that deadline was today, the stalemate goes on. ABC News contributor and retired Marine Colonel Steve Ganyard.
12: All that oil money that Iran normally would be putting into its coffers is not entering its coffers. From the U.S. perspective, which is why the president said today, I'm in no hurry here. I can wait this out. The U.S. can continue the blockade, continue to watch the Iranian economy decline until Iran can't take it anymore.
11: Iran says it is close to a deal with Oman over a plan to for ships to transit the Strait of Hormuz. On Wall Street, the Dow lost 272 points. NASDAQ fell 84. The S&P 500 was down 40. In sports, the Rockies are playing well, and here come the Dodgers. KOA coverage of the game tonight at 6. First pitch at 6:40. The Rockies will unveil its first ever player-dedicated statue at 20th and Blake outside Coors Field. Hall of Famer Larry Walker will be honored on Sunday at the game. The statue will be unveiled at 9:30 on Sunday morning. Fox 31 pinpoint weather, sunny and hot today. Slight chance for showers tomorrow with a high of 92. It's 93 degrees now in Denver. Our next update, 3:30 from the Common Spirit Health KOA News Desk. I'm Kathy Walker on KOA. Now let's check on the drive. Here's Dave O'Brien.
13: traffic is increasing around Denver for your Monday afternoon drive, but there are no major issues on the interstates right now. Northbound I-25 is getting slower from Santa Fe to Speer, and southbound I-25 is heavy from Broadway to Hamden. Eastbound I-70 is moving at 30 miles an hour from I-270 to Chambers. Westbound I-70, you're moving at 25 between Quebec and Brighton. Both directions of I-270 are slow between Quebec and York, and southbound I-225 is moving at 35 miles an hour from Colfax to Alameda. Inbound and outbound Pena are both a little busy between Tower and I-70, and there is a crash on Cottonwood Drive at Parker Road. I'm Dave O'Brien on KOA, 850 AM and 94.1 FM.
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9: Now, Dave Logan and Ryan Edwards.
15: All right, here we go. Welcome to it. Happy Monday, everybody. Dave will be along here in a matter of moments. I'm Ryan Edwards. We've got Nate Jackson in the studio. What's up, Nate?
16: Howdy, partner. How are you?
15: What's that? You just matching the energy? Is that what that was?
16: Yeah, trying, man.
15: Okay. That was good. That was good. Yeah, you know. Coming in on Monday?
16: Well, the music kind of.
15: Yeah, gets you going.
16: He's like, you can't come in and be like, hello.
15: Yeah, Foo Fighters is like that, right?
16: Well, it depends on the Foo Fighters song.
15: Well, I mean, that's true. You know, you did a little Nirvana last week. You know, there's some Nirvana that you get pretty amped about, and then there's some Nirvana that you just kind of mellow out to. I understand that.
16: Yeah.
15: Dave understands.
17: Dave, I do. I like Nirvana.
15: Yeah, exactly. What's up, Dave?
17: What's up, fellas?
15: Welcome back.
17: From Atlanta?
15: Yeah.
17: We got in about dark 30 on whatever night that was, Friday night. I guess it would be Saturday morning for the Milkmen here in town. It's all good. I thought they played pretty. Again, my thing forever, my entire career, at least as a broadcaster, is never to get too excited about postseason, preseason, and never to get too upset. That said, I thought they played pretty well. I thought they executed pretty doggone well.
16: Yeah, so did I. I know we're going to talk about the offense, and we're going to talk about, you know, Davis Webb and all that, but I think we got to start off talking about how great this defense is.
15: Did Nick Ferguson tell you to?
16: No.
15: Oh, okay.
16: No.
15: Usually Nick is the one that's like, hey.
16: He is. Okay. Yeah, he is. And defense wins championships. I don't know if you've ever heard that before, but defense wins championships. No, but this defense is just fantastic. And the standard from top to bottom, not just the starters, but everybody coming in, this is the strength of the team, you know, and so it has been for years, but they showed that again on Friday.
15: Dave, let me ask you something, because some Broncos fans, I think there's two thoughts watching that game the other night. Is one, that the Broncos look like one of the best teams in the NFL, right? Mm-hmm. The operations, all of it looks really clean. But how can you measure that against a team in Atlanta that looks like they're kind of a mess? Like, is there a takeaway that is acknowledging the Broncos being very good while simultaneously knowing that the Atlanta Falcons are in a bit of a, I don't know, a weird spot because they got new coaching, they got new everything?
17: Yeah, maybe a little bit. You know, I think, again, you have to temper your, if the Broncos had not played well, then I would be sitting here today saying, listen, I understand, yes, they didn't do this, and that hurt them, and this. It's still preseason. So I'm not going to sit here because they played well and say, oh, my gosh. I mean, I'm absolutely certain how this regular season is going to go. But I just thought they got off to a good start. As you said, I thought the operation was clean. I mean, they come out early. They get Pat Bryan on whatever they call that route. We used to call it stop. And that thing was on the money. I thought Stidham played very well, played very well at quarterback. I thought Sam Ehlinger did some good things in the second half. I thought Jonah Coleman showed why he was drafted in the fourth round. You know, the one run in particular that looked like it was, 15 handoff inside zone to the left, and he sort of bounced and then spun out of a tackle, which, you know, you don't want to do that too many times. When you start spinning, you usually get hit right in the face. But then he lowered his pads and from contact, made another probably 3 yards. They just have, Evan Engram had a catch for 25 yards. Court got off to a really quick start at 3 for, I believe, 60, including, you know, those ball, one ball that he cut, the bang eight post, whatever you want to call it. If you will give him chances to do that, even if the coverage, and the coverage I thought was pretty good, but with a guy that size, that is that sort of athlete, you know, you have to trust him that the worst thing that's going to happen is the ball is going to be incomplete, right? He's going to battle for it, and that guy's not getting it. If I don't get it, you know, it's going to be second down. But, and then the one-handed catch, which we've seen him do. So I was encouraged, really, with just about everything I saw offensively and defensively.
16: Yeah, offensively, we talked about it, Ryan, on Friday.
15: Mm-hmm.
16: Or Thursday.
15: Thursday.
16: Yep. The running game. Right? We wanted to see the running game looking good, and it did.
15: It looked really good.
16: 162 yards on the ground, but they had four guys with over a 10-yard carry, you know, and they were committed to it. They were dominating the line of scrimmage. They have a lot of depth at running back. You know, Davis Webb calls a play-action pass on the very first play, and Pat Bryant's wide open.
15: Mm-hmm.
16: It's, you know, if when you're a play caller, you're thinking, okay, what do we call on the very first play? What would you call on the very first play, Ryan, of a game?
15: I love play-action because I think a lot of teams assume you're going to run the ball. There's a lot of just, hey, let's hand it off. Let's try to get into second and medium, you know, second and manageable situation. Like, a lot of teams do that. And it's okay, but that's where I think a play action, either a shot play or, in this case, you know, just an opportunity to get kind of the offense moving and get a first down quick. I mean, it feels like it's an easy yards moment if you can keep teams guessing.
16: Well, they thought he was going to take a shot. And that's what Pat did really well on that route is he got him running. You know, he took off like he was going deep. And then he put his foot in the ground. And he was wide open, a nice 15-yard catch to start things off, then a couple carries in a row. And that's without, you know, Pinky Dobbins out there, you know?
15: Pinky. Pinky Dobbins? Dude, the sass for you is so...
17: For the record, that was Nate Jackson
15: who
17: came up with that with that nickname. I have nothing to do with that. And I must say, neither did Ryan.
16: No, he didn't. I kid. JK.
15: He's practicing, by the way, today. I just want to say, JK was out there practicing.
16: He's awesome, dude.
17: You don't like Pinky Blinders?
15: I love Pinky Blinders.
17: I do, too.
15: But what
17: it's
15: he's
17: a great,
15: doing,
17: it's a great
15: that's
17: series.
15: That's a shot.
16: That's not a shot. That's teasing a guy. It's broing out a little bit, you know?
17: That's not a shot.
15: It's kind of a shot.
17: Don't be a dirty bird, Ryan.
16: No.
17: Throw your teammate under the bus.
16: Point is, J.K. Dobbins is the best running back in that room, and he didn't play.
15: Right.
16: And so the guys who did play played well. R.J. Harvey got the start and got some runs between the tackles. Looked pretty good. Jonah Coleman looked good. And I think the running game looked good. And the play-action pass looks good because of that. And then Jarrett Stidham has all day in the pocket because of that. You know what I mean? And so I think the offense looked really good because they established the line of scrimmage like that. So I think, you know, Bo had to be sitting there feeling pretty good about what he was watching there and licking his chops to get out there, which I think he's going to on Friday.
15: You mentioned Jarrett Stidham for a second, Dave. I wondered after that game, because certainly you want to have your starting quarterback at all times. But the fact is we've been talking about a backup quarterback competition. Watching Jarrett Stidham out there, did you feel for a moment that maybe we don't get too cute with this thing and move on from Jarrett Stidham too quickly? Because I feel like a lot of the mindset about Stidham is still based on what we saw in the AFC Championship game and his price tag and his salary cap hit.
17: No.
15: No, you don't? Okay. No,
17: I don't think I didn't have that feeling.
15: Okay.
17: I thought he played really well.
15: Yeah, me too.
17: But I think it'll come down to, I mean, ultimately you have to factor in money. I mean, you just do. And that's not to say that Stidham won't be the backup quarterback either. But he makes a hell of a lot more than Sam Ehlinger makes.
15: But you have plenty of money in salary cap right now. $37 million. I mean, you don't need it.
17: Well, you sort of do. I think you sort of do.
15: Okay.
17: I think this will boil down to when they sit in the room. I think Sean obviously gets, you know, the key vote. And I think if he were to be put in a lie detector test right now and forced to tell the truth, I think he's probably leaning one way or the other. I do not know which way that is. But you, I mean, the conversation is with all the offensive coaches and maybe what defensive guys have seen in practice. And ultimately, it comes down to something like this. All right, we got to make this final cut. If something were to happen to Bo, and I'm going to put every one of you guys on the spot in this room, who would you feel most comfortable with over a 4 to 6 game stretch? You're assuming he's not going to have a season-ending injury. So
18: that's
17: a 4 to 6 game stretch, giving both skill sets, and you guys have to factor in the money thing a little bit. Who would you feel most comfortable to not only keep the buggy on the tracks, but to ultimately deliver wins?
18: Yeah, but see, that part right there, that last part of you have to factor in the money. What coach out there is going to factor in the
17: All
18: money?
17: Of them. Every one of them.
18: No.
17: Every one of them.
18: Okay.
17: Every one of them.
18: I don't.
17: Every one of them.
18: I don't believe that.
17: Every one of them. Well, you've never coached. So all due respect. I'm saying the money has to be a factor in the decision. It doesn't have to be the overriding factor.
18: Okay.
17: But it's in a list of 4 or 5 things.
18: Okay.
17: Right? I mean, he's making $8 or $9 million this year, is Jared Stidham.
18: Yeah, he is.
17: What's Sam Ehlinger making?
18: Batman.
17: Okay, probably so. So I'm not saying it's the overriding factor. It probably wouldn't be the top one or two, but it's in the family. It's like it's the second cousin who shows up on Christmas and is pissed off that she didn't get a gift, sort of factor.
18: Great analogy.
17: You know what I mean?
18: Yeah. And by the way, I loved what he said to you about Davis Webb.
17: I thought that was a pretty transparent mm-hmm. and really interesting comment.
18: Yeah, here's what he said.
19: Look, I can't speak highly enough about Davis. You know, I'm obviously biased. I've known him for a really, really long time. And, you know, he was a big reason I decided to come here, 3-4 years ago, whatever it was. And so, you know, having him in the headset now, and there's just little things that, you know, he can say, and just kind of reminders and little things like that, that I thought he did an extremely good job of, and just kind of talking, you know, being kind of the voice inside your head, so to speak. And he was just, you know, just classic Davis, and just really calm, collected. And, I mean, it's no surprise that, you know, he's going to be our play caller.
17: Yeah, I mean, there's a lot there to that comment, I really think.
16: Yeah, because, you know, the last thing you want is a voice that's in your head that's freaking you out.
18: Relative to,
16: if there's an anxious voice, if there's someone who's trying to get it going, and he's trying to fill your head with a bunch of stuff that you don't need to hear. So I think that's maybe an admission that there might have been a little bit too much in the headset before, but also just the comfort level he has with Davis, right? And I think, you know, back to Dave's point or question about who you'd feel better being able to go out there and win, you know, play 4 to 6 games and win some games. Those guys have really different skill sets, and you saw those on display in the game.
18: Very true.
16: To me, Jared Stidham still lacks some instinct when the play breaks down and he has to go pick up a first down. There was a play in the game where you just go and extend, just dive forward, you get a first down, Jared. Instead, you slide and you get hit, and it kind of initiates that moment where some quarterbacks get hit and bounce their head off the turf. The play breaks down sometimes. We saw it in the AFC Championship game, and Jared had a moment where he got flummoxed and he threw the ball, you know, and that was the deciding moment in the game. So when the play breaks down and Jared has to get out of the pocket and make things happen with his legs, I don't think he's as good as Ehlinger, you know, and they're going to do some design runs with Ehlinger, but is Ehlinger as good in the pocket? No, he's not. And Jarrett knows this offense better. He knows the players better. He knows the receivers better. Clearly knows Davis really well. So I think the answer is probably Jarrett Stidham. But both of those guys have some deficiencies, and that's why they're not starting quarterbacks.
18: I mean, the reason I said I can't imagine a coach factoring in the money, because I guess I go with the idea that coaches really only care about what is my best player that I could put on the field right now, which is one of the reasons why the coaches will say, hey, if I can win with the guy that's an undrafted player versus the guy that we're spending a lot of money in the first round, then I'm going to go with the undrafted player.
17: That's true, but that's in reverse financially, right?
18: Sure. No, I'm just saying, like, you just say, okay, player X, player Y, and then, okay, I like player X because of this.
17: I think coaches do think just like that, just like you said. They want the best player possible. But in this case, there's such a discrepancy in terms of what one makes and the other makes. I think Bo Nix you know, I think part of the decision will come down to a very candid conversation with the medical staff about Bo. Okay, we've seen him in camp. You're talking to a battery of doctors. All right, so we think we're good. I mean, because you, as I think, I never coached in the NFL, but I've been around a lot of football and have friends that have coached in the NFL, head coaches, coordinators, what have you. They want everybody to have a voice, and they also want everybody on the record, right? So you want your medical people to verbalize to you. It might just be to you and George, head coach and GM. All right, where are we with Bo, and what is, I realize nothing is guaranteed, but is it your feeling? What are your feelings in terms of Bo and 17 games? And that doctor has to tell you honestly what he thinks. And very unlikely that a doctor put on the spot like that would sugarcoat it and say, oh, yeah, he's good. You got nothing. If he had some doubts structurally or anything else, he'd say, yeah, I like how he's progressed. There is a little bit of problematic things things going on. I mean, so it's going to be one of those decisions ultimately that this thing comes down to.
18: What's going to be fascinating about that is that they decide to keep everybody, right? Because I think we've been going under the assumption that it's going to be one or the other because you have some other needs in the roster.
17: Yep.
18: Like that roster spot is a really big deal. But
17: why did Sam Ehlinger stay here last year to be on the practice squad and turn down an opportunity to go be on the active roster somewhere else? I mean, just concoct, honestly, I'm not even putting you on the spot, concoct the scenario that allowed Sam Ehlinger to make that decision.
18: My guess, guess, is that they said he would be allowed or offered the opportunity to compete.
17: Yep.
18: That's it. I mean, you almost have to.
17: Because it's very seldom, like maybe ever, that something like that happens. I mean,
18: yeah.
17: If you have a chance, you're a practice squad player, and I don't care if you love the team or the coach or whatever, and somebody else says, hey, we're going to put you on the active 53, your bags are packed. You are gone.
20: Three times as much money.
17: And
20: you actually get an active year towards being invested.
17: That's right.
20: Things like that.
17: And Sam Ehlinger turned that down.
18: Well, so he's competing for this, but things change because at that moment, Bo is healthy. Now you fast forward a little bit of time and Bo injured his ankle. He's had two surgeries in the offseason.
17: Right.
18: And now you're thinking in terms of, well, now we might want to keep everybody because if Bo, like you asked that doctor and he says, listen, I think he's great right now. Can I guarantee he's going to play the whole season? Of course not. I have no idea.
17: So you're saying keep all three on the active roster?
18: I'm saying keep all three. It might be telling
17: I doubt it, but I guess it could happen. I think we got to wait and see Ehlinger get a little more playing time with the ones and twos. And, you know, let this thing sort of play out. I mean, game three, I wouldn't think that I shouldn't even try to guess what Sean's going to do. Normally, game three, the starters probably not going to play too much, but last year they played a little bit. So I'm anxious to see. I thought Stiddy played really well.
18: Me too.
17: And I thought Ehlinger played pretty good. So there you go.
20: Yeah, I mean, it's you got to see some more from them, I think. You know, and you got to flip it and let Sam Ehlinger work with a different unit.
18: And your point about him is mobility. That's a really big one.
20: It sure is.
18: Because if you're putting in a backup, I mean, maybe they can't do everything your starter can do, but they could extend plays and they could bail you out of some situations. That's a big point.
17: It is a big point.
20: Well, that's, to me, his main deficiency is that. And you see, he does not feel comfortable in space with the ball. And there's going to be a lot of opportunities.
18: Stiddy.
20: He doesn't have the instincts to, like, go get a first down. If it's third and six and he's scrambling and he sees guys conversion on him, he needs to put his, you know, head forward and dive. He's a runner. You got to be a runner in that point and go get the first down. And Stiddy doesn't have those instincts. Ehlinger does. You know, I thought both of them were a little bit late on some of the deep balls they were throwing, some of the timing stuff. They got to get rid of that, in my opinion, a little bit early. Even the one they completed to Cortland, you know, there's a beat there a tiny bit early that they're going to throw. But that's first game of preseason, right? The first actual game. The first time you're going out there, live bullets. I know it probably didn't feel like a real game in Atlanta. It probably felt like a COVID game with the stands as empty as they were. Were there cardboard cutouts there? I mean, it was pretty bad. But
17: man, it was empty.
20: That was wild.
17: I mean, it was like a COVID game.
20: Yeah, you could hear yourselves talk.
17: Oh my gosh.
20: Yeah,
17: and we did have a couple of texters here from the 646. Does anybody give Stiddy a little slack? The weather was god awful. The offensive line maybe was worse in that game. Yeah, I think we've all given him slack on the AFC Championship game. He had the one bad play. I mean, that one play. There are other things that happened in the game that certainly helped dictate the outcome of that game. And then from the 812, you guys don't think Stiddy would take a $2 million pay cut to be the backup on a Super Bowl contender? Yeah, I don't think any of us ever said that. The Broncos would have to move him. Because he's under contract here. He's not going to, so unless they cut him and then he's able to go sign wherever, and he probably, unless there were, you know, there were extenuating circumstances that a couple of teams' backups got hurt or maybe one started, whatever, and all of a sudden there's a market for him late in training camp, then I don't know that his next salary, should he be cut, is going to be $2 million less than what he's making now. Might be quite a bit less.
18: On the text line, what's the status of the center position right now? Well, today, out of practice...
17: Were you snapping?
18: I was not.
17: All right, I thought maybe...
18: It's probably for the best.
17: I had a report, and obviously erroneous, but go ahead.
18: I put on a little bit of weight. I still feel like that would be a liability.
17: First, the snap is most important, and then, listen, anchor down. Get your butt down. You've been doing squats. Mm-hmm. You're stronger.
18: Yeah.
17: Anchor down.
18: Okay.
17: And hold your ground.
18: I might need some more coaching.
17: Don't get bull rushed.
20: Okay. You've been doing squats?
17: Oh, yeah.
18: Apparently.
17: You've seen him in breaks?
20: Yeah.
17: Yep.
18: Anyways, so Calvin Throckmorton is still kind of the guy.
17: I thought he played pretty well.
20: Yeah, me too.
18: It's his first time in the NFL playing center. Like, he's played a lot of positions.
17: I checked with Elias, by the way.
18: Yeah. Is that the first Throckmorton?
17: First time ever in NFL history that Throckmorton has started at center. Yep. I mean, it's worth pointing out.
18: That Google search.
17: Yeah.
18: Is this the first time with Throckmorton?
17: You said, you know what came back? Yes. I did. I looked. It's like, yes.
18: In 1923. Yeah, that would have been very funny.
17: Hit me, Throckmorton.
18: We did, Alex Forsyth was back out there practicing, which was great.
17: Yep.
18: Luke Wattenberg's still working his way back. So I don't know about this week, but I hope we have at least Forsyth. And then they added a new guy. Let's see here, number 61 out there, Lacetus Smith. I hope I pronounced that right.
17: Yep. Probably won't have the same Google search in terms of, has there ever been a Smith starting at center in NFL history? I'm just guessing the answer is yes.
18: Probably give you the case, yeah. Yeah. So that's kind of the status of center is Alex Forsythe. Now, I don't know if he's going to run with the ones, if Wattenberg can't go. What was really cool today is Jalen Waddle out there running around.
17: Hmm. He's doing stuff. Quick healer.
18: Oh, yeah.
17: Because you looked last week, watching him over there working out on the other field with all the guys that are hurt. And I'm watching him thinking, this guy's 3 weeks out.
18: That's what it looked like.
17: He can't possibly be ready to go. He had a gimp, like an unbelievable gimp. Here we go.
20: He's out there. They got like hyperbaric chamber, red light therapy room, cryo room. They got
18: they're like, so spoiled, tubs. Right? They're so spoiled over there.
20: For the recovery stuff, it seems to be working.
17: Yeah. I saw Nate over there the other day.
20: Yeah.
17: We didn't know whether we should walk in the dining area and maybe should take our shoes off before we sit down to eat. It is fabulous.
20: Yeah.
17: Is it not?
20: Yeah, it's delicious.
17: Oh,
20: lunch.
17: Great food. But that facility is just unreal.
20: Yeah, the dining room area, you have a view of the field. You can basically just watch practice while you're eating if you wanted to.
18: Just think how long your career could have been extended if you had a facility like that.
20: It's true, man.
17: Don't think I haven't thought about that.
18: I'm sure you
17: 40
18: have.
17: Years ago, like, man, yes. Oh, man. I told you, we used to hang our clothes on nails at the Cleveland Municipal Stadium. Never thought twice about it. Here's my locker. Here's my three nails.
18: There's my nails.
17: Yeah. Good to go.
18: All right. We're off and rolling here on a Monday. Very excited to be with you. We continue breaking this game down. I want to get to the running game specifically. Dave, I had asked you about that afterwards. What your thoughts were on all the backs that went there, especially the rookie, Jonah Coleman. We'll get to that next.
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5: KOA News Time, 3:32. Colorado is one of the four lead states suing Meta in the biggest social media trial yet. The proceedings begin tomorrow in Oakland, California.
6: With a jury now seated, a trial in California accusing Meta of getting kids hooked on platforms like Instagram and Facebook is set to start Tuesday. Several states are involved. Financial damages against Meta could hit $1.4 trillion.
5: ABC's Jim Ryan, State Attorney General Phil Weiser, says Colorado took action in this case because it believes Meta was putting profits ahead of the health and safety of our kids. A California judge today deciding that a hearing for Nick Reiner be continued until October 23rd. Reiner accused of stabbing his parents, Rob and Michelle, to death last December. Nick Reiner wants access to his trust fund to pay legal bills. Fox 31 pinpoint weather. No heavy rain in the forecast for now.
7: The monsoon moisture that was driving those storms has backed off a little bit, so we'll have low chances for rain this week. Tuesday and Wednesday will bring scattered storms each afternoon as temperatures hover near 90 degrees. And then Thursday, the rain chances drop off a little bit, only about a 10% chance. So most of us won't see rain on Thursday.
5: Fox 31 Chief Meteorologist Dave Frazier. Slight chance for showers tomorrow. High 92, 93 degrees now in Denver. Our next update at 4 from the Common Spirit Health KOA News Desk. I'm Kathy Walker on KOA. 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
8: Denver highways are getting busier, and there are a few issues adding to the typical afternoon slowing. A stalled vehicle is blocking the center lane of westbound I-70 before York, and that is going to add about 10 minutes to the drive between I-270 and I-25 on westbound I-70. Eastbound I-70 is also heavy from Quebec to Chambers. A stalled vehicle was just moved from the left lane to the left shoulder of southbound I-25 after Wolfensberger Road. Slowing starts at Meadows Parkway. Southbound I-25 also heavy from Broadway to Hamden, and northbound I-25 is moving at 20 from Santa Fe to Speer. A crash on northbound Sheridan at I-76 is blocking the right lane of northbound Sheridan and the left turn lane of southbound Sheridan. And a crash involving an overturned vehicle is blocking some lanes of eastbound 56th at Pena. I'm Dave O'Brien on KOA, 850 AM and 94.1 FM.
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10: Here's a handoff on the left side, and Joe Coleman squirts through, and he spins out of the tackle, and the powerhouse carrying Atlanta Falcon players all the way to the 37, maybe the 38. Sidney Brown went for a ride. Coleman with a nice job. Good quick feet. As I mentioned, he spun out of a tackle, and then he was just a runaway beer truck. They couldn't get him on the ground. First down, Denver.
11: Good balance, a real good, elusive runner for his size. I would say good short area quickness and good balance. And last, the other night, we had a few good examples of that.
15: Yeah. I like the old runaway beer truck. And that spin move, I was impressed with his footwork.
17: To me, that showed his athletic ability for a guy who's built so low to the ground and so thick.
15: Mm-hmm.
17: Right? You think of it just like a downhill one cut smash mouth, but he's got some real athletic ability in that body too.
20: Yeah, it wasn't just the spin move. He's so low to the ground and he bends over when he does it. He actually was hit in the back. While he's bent over and spinning, he wasn't, it's not like he spun.

0: That would be fun. I mean, it would be a great moment. It would be a great moment.
1: It would be a great moment.
0: Yeah.
2: But it better be really good.
1: Like, yeah, it has to be good. It has to be good enough that they know who you're trying to imitate.
0: Yeah. Oh, yeah. But I think when a coach can kind of sit back and let everybody laugh at him.
1: Exactly.
0: It's nice. Like, yeah. The guys love it. I mean, you see it happen with the assistant coaches a lot. I was up there doing George Bush impersonation, but I was kind of teasing Mike Shanahan as well, because nice. Their daughters went to college together, and the guys were loving that. Yeah. Tony Scheffler, tight end, told a joke about Brewster, our tight end coach, and everybody had a good laugh at Coach Brewster's expense. So, you know, the coaches, when they can have the lens turned back on them for a moment of levity, it goes a long way.
2: I guess I always thought that the rookie talent show in a lot of ways was designed in a bit to embarrass the rookies, right? I mean, like, you want them up there doing something that's out of their comfort zone.
0: Yeah.
2: I mean, it's cool. Like, listen, the talent show is the talent show, and it's the idea is to show off something that you're good at, but also it's there to build team camaraderie and to give the rookies a chance to kind of, I don't know, be part of the group.
0: Well, you know what? Well, you know what is out of a football player's comfort zone? Talking.
2: Sure.
0: Speaking.
2: Yeah.
0: In front of a group.
2: Said that.
0: So it doesn't even matter what you say. You're being put on the spot. It's nerve-wracking. You might just be reading the alphabet in front of the guys, and that is nerve-wracking, because you got to stand up there and they're like, oh, D, E, oh, yeah, is F and G next? Ha, ha, ha, get out of here, you know? like you, they'll find a way to make fun of you for whatever you do up there. That's kind of the point. You know, the guys just razzing you. But they also ask you, who are you? So you have to say your name. Like, what school did you go to? What round did you get drafted in? And what was your signing bonus?
2: Yeah.
0: You know, and of course, if you make a lot of money, They razz you for that. If you make no money, they razz you for that too. It's kind of part of it. You just got to be a good sport.
2: Did anything happen in that game, Dave, that reframed how you think that running back room should look? Like, as in, hey man, Jonah Coleman, that should be the next guy up.
1: He's going to be. You have to balance that it's a preseason game, but to me, I think he's going to be very tough to keep off the field.
0: Mm-hmm.
1: He's now, that doesn't mean RJ Harvey will not play, but RJ Harvey to me is more of a pass receiver. He was really good in the deep red zone, like deep red zone. Mm-hmm. But Jonah Coleman is a powerful runner, and what guys like that do, I don't know how long he can do it, but he energizes the entire huddle. I mean, offensive linemen, when they block it and all of a sudden here this dude comes, like, and you can hear the cracks and the thuds and all of a sudden it's plus six, offensive linemen get a little excited. It's like, okay, here we go. Can we try that one again? And you know that J.K. Dobbins has that same ability plus some veteran stuff to him. So, yeah, I think Jonah Coleman, just based on where he was drafted, what he accomplished in college, and then in training camp in that first preseason game, I would say it's going to be tough to keep him off the field.
0: Yeah, a very calm demeanor, right? I mean, you interviewed him. I'm a very humble guy. Everyone's kind of praising how humble he is and how calm he is. And I saw an interview with him after the game, and Scotty from 9 News, who's, you know, kind of, and he couldn't get that's Scotty, right? And so
1: he's got good energy.
0: No, it's great energy, right? He'd be great for the rookie talent show. But Jonah Coleman is a much different guy.
2: Yeah.
0: And Scotty was kind of praising how calm Jonah Coleman, and he's like, you don't seem like too excited about what you did. He's like, well, I haven't done anything yet.
2: Yeah.
0: I've actually done nothing yet. He's like, he said something like, I'm not the best in the world yet. And so until I am, I'm not going to smile for you. You know what I mean? Like, he has goals for himself, and they're a lot bigger than making the team. They're a lot bigger than becoming a rotational running back. They're a lot bigger than even just being a starter. He believes that he can be, or wants to be, the best in the world. And so if a guy has that sort of plan for himself and is as mature and as smart as a football player as he is, I agree with Dave. How do you keep him off the field?
2: Yeah, and to Dave's point really quick before we hit traffic, you're talking about the thing you were missing last year when J.K. went down. Like,
1: no doubt.
2: The offensive line doing what

0: they're doing, no doubt. And then you turn around and say, hey, we just got 6 yards off that versus 2 to 3. And seeing what that does over the course of the game, it's kind of like Pat Bryant. There's an undeniability to it. Like, yeah, you get it out on the field and you say, how do we keep this guy off?
1: Again, quickly, I think it's one thing to be 2nd and 4, everybody be fired up, but it's how you got those 6. Linemen want, like, toughness in the running back. Or, you know, explosive, big play, yeah, all of that. But this kid is a downhill hammer. And I just think he will energize the huddle more times than not.
0: All right, let's get a quick check of traffic from the KOA Traffic Center. Here's Dave O'Brien.
2: A crash on westbound I-70 before York is blocking the left express lane. That is adding to the usual slowing between I-270 and I-25 on westbound I-70. A stalled vehicle on southbound I-25 after Wolfensberger is blocking the left shoulder. Some cars also avoiding the left lane there. Slowing starts around Meadows Parkway. There's a crash on northbound Highway 85 approaching Bridge Street in Brighton. A crash at Sheridan and I-76 has been moved off of Sheridan, now blocking the left lane of the ramp to eastbound I-76. And there is an accident involving an overturned vehicle on eastbound 56th at Tower. I'm Dave O'Brien on KOA, 850 AM and 94.1 FM.
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11: What's going on, fellow sports fans? It's Andy West. Let's look back on this day in sports history, August 17th. We'll start off back in 1957 with a weird baseball tidbit. Richie Ashburn of the Philadelphia Phillies hits a foul ball, and it hits fan Alice Roth, breaking her nose. A medical team quickly attended to her, and during the same at-bat, Ashburn hit another foul ball, hitting her again. Luckily, the second time, nothing got broken. Jumping ahead today, in 1989, Baltimore Orioles shortstop Cal Ripken Jr. plays in his 1,208th consecutive game to pass Steve Garvey into third place on the all-time list. Ripken holds the all-time record, which he broke in 1995. And today in 2008, Michael Phelps won the gold medal in the 4x100-meter medley relay at the Summer Olympics in Beijing. It was Phelps' 8th gold medal at the Beijing Games, breaking Mark Spitz's record of 7 gold medals won in a single Olympics in Munich in 1972.
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12: Hey there, I'm Jason Alexander, and this is my dear friend, Peter Tilden.
13: Hey, Jay. By the way, the script says best friend.
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12: 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Number one, we like to argue about everything, driving, food, music.
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13: 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Jerry Seinfeld wondered why they refused to make the stall door go all the way to the floor in a public bathroom, but he didn't get an answer. 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
13: 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How about that?
12: 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No, really?
13: 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So we spoke to some of the biggest champions of the hot dog eats hot dog world of competitive eating to get the answer. And those are just a few of the things we'll explore on the Really Know Really podcast with Jason Alexander and Peter Tobin.
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0: All right, 56690 is our KOA Commons Bird L text line. We'll get back to that. I was telling you during the break that over the weekend got to see the Savannah Bananas.
17: Yeah, it's fun.
0: Yeah, Banana Ball. It's great. It was a lot of fun. And it was on the Kristen Bell. Like, I don't know if you're, are your kids into Frozen? I mean, you know, you don't do Disney, I know, but.
17: No, they're not.
0: Yeah. They don't, do we even know what Frozen is or?
17: No.
0: You just keep Disney.
17: No, I will not expose Disney to my children. I will not corrupt their minds like that. No.
0: I mean, Frozen's kind of a phenomenon. I mean, you could theoretically just, because they're going to go to school at some point.
17: Yeah.
0: And then, you know, the kids are going to be like, oh my gosh, Frozen's, you know, because Frozen 3 is going to come out here soon and then they haven't seen any of them.
17: By then, it's just, you've lost the thread on society.
0: Is that it?
17: No, that's what I'm saying. Like, that's the risk I run if I don't expose my children to that, right?
0: I'm just saying.
17: Feeling left out at school when the Frozen chat begins.
0: That's right.
17: You know, when all the kids are singing.
0: About, the newest Frozen song.
17: And my son's like, what is that song? I've never heard it.
0: Nah.
17: Now I'm sad. No, I know there is a thing about feeling left out and stuff and not being involved in the things that people are doing and stuff, but I also think that builds character, you know?
0: Yeah.
17: Right.
0: Listen, being bullied. Builds character.
17: Not bullied, no.
0: No, I know.
17: You're not going to get bullied for not knowing the Frozen song, okay?
0: I mean, these days, who knows?
17: Are there Disney bullies out there? Just shove you
0: might
17: little,
0: be.
17: Little lockers if you can't.
0: I'm just saying.
17: Go toe to toe with Elsa?
0: If you don't. At least you know that. At least you know who that is.
17: Yeah.
0: It's good.
17: Yeah.
0: Yeah. They act like you don't know anything, and then all of a sudden you're naming the characters. Olaf. Yeah.
17: I don't know that one.
0: You don't know the snowman?
17: No. But speaking of music, you're probably pretty excited. Pat McAfee's album dropped.
0: Oh, God. It was awful.
17: Did you listen to it?
0: Oh, yeah, I did. Well, I skimmed it. Yeah, I wouldn't say I like dove into every single track. I kind of listened to a little bit. Now, let me say this really quick. I think it was very well produced.
17: Right.
0: You could tell there was a lot of thought and musicality put into it.
17: By the other people other than Pat.
0: Right.
17: Yeah.
0: The concepts were...
17: It was like AI music.
0: Almost. Yeah, kind of. Like, the concepts were relatively vanilla and kind of like obvious, and maybe that's a little bit of what country music is. I don't listen to a lot of country music, but I just, there wasn't a lot of depth to it, even though like people keep saying, oh, this is so deep, and I'm like,
17: who's saying it's deep?
0: Oh, well, people from ESPN.
17: Really? There are the people saying this is good music?
0: Yeah, they're like, oh my gosh, this lyric. And it's like, oh God, no. Those lyrics are they're very surface level. So listen, when you put out music, you know, everybody's a critic. Yeah. Everybody has an opinion.
17: Yeah.
0: When we put out albums or music, people had opinion. I remember getting bad reviews of our music. So it's not like I don't understand a little bit of what that. Now, this is on a different level. And this is a guy who is celebrated for what he's already doing in the entertainment industry. But that was my takeaway. I was like, listen, the production of it was great. The musicality of the musicians that he's working with, you can clearly tell there was a lot put into this. It's very polished. But like you said, in the end, it lacked a lot of substance for me. What did you think?
17: Yeah, I thought it was bad. It's like, you know, when you, I mean, he's had so much success doing so many other things that it's like, we can't miss, right? So let's do the album. Because I think it started with him doing one song, Dookie or whatever it was, and it was kind of a satirical kind of thing. But then the response was just overwhelming, guys, and so we got to do an album. You should probably not. He's not a musician. He's not a musician. And that was kind of what came through when I saw this. It was like, a guy who's famous wants to do an album to add that to the things he's done.
0: That's what it felt like.
17: And not like, I've been waiting to do this album my whole life. I've been writing songs. I've been, recording them, and I'm ready to do this because I'm really passionate about it. It didn't seem like that. It seems like he got plugged in with the right people in Nashville who are really good songwriters and really good producers, like you said, and they carried him across the finish line the best they could and did whatever they could to his voice post-production and stuff like that. But this was not a musician. This was not a singer singing songs. It was, you know, the former punter of the Indianapolis Colts, who is a really good media personality, singing songs with like a weird artificial twang in the country genre. It was a little cringy for me.
0: Yeah, cringy is a good way to describe it. It also felt like, and I've been accused of this too, so I understand, like, saying this criticism out loud is a little bit, I don't know, pot calling kettle black type thing, but it lacked originality too for me. Like it sounded like he was trying to make an album that has already been made.
17: Yeah.
0: You know, like.
17: Well, I read a review where a lot of the songs just sounded like other people's songs.
0: That's what I'm saying. Like
17: Jelly Roll.
0: It sounded like a Jelly Roll kind of ripoff. And I mean, that's fine if, like, you're so inspired.
17: It's probably the same producer.
0: Well, yeah. And he even said he talked to Jelly Roll before and asked about
17: making.
0: Can I
17: make a song exactly like yours?
0: Well, you know, just asked him about, like, hey, what's it like making albums and writing music and all those kinds of things? And Jelly Roll,
17: that's what someone says who doesn't do that, who's not a musician.
0: Yeah, so again, people that probably don't necessarily, you either love it or you don't, or whatever you think, and that's entirely up to you.
17: Well, is there anyone who loves it?
0: I mean, there's some people that
17: text
0: seem
17: line,
0: to
17: you
0: click
17: guys
0: with
17: listen,
0: it.
17: Yeah. You guys rocking with a Pat McAfee?
0: Yeah, 56690. I mean, you tell me.
17: If you guys listen to it, maybe just a little review from our texters.
0: Yeah, 56690.
17: I just thought, am I just being a hater, or am I interpreting the music correctly?
0: Like I said, I just thought it lacked some originality. It lacked a lot of depth. But once again, he had to know, and I think he has to understand that you're going to get criticism. Like, you're going into an arena that we don't know you as.
17: Well, the name of the album is what?
0: Yeah. The whatever the
17: Chronicles of a Divisive Guy or whatever. And so you can just say it's the haters hating because I'm a divisive guy.
0: But he takes a lot of shots in the music because he has all this pent up stuff. And that's like, fine, music can be used for that. I'm not saying it can't. It's just one of those, like,
17: who did he take shots at?
0: Well, he just, the haters and media. He went after media. Yeah. You know, so, like, yeah. I don't know, man. I feel like you get all this stuff out in your show that is wildly successful. I think you put it perfect. It came across as a guy that is very successful in his career, and now he wants to dip his toe into music. And listen, Deion Sanders did it. Eddie Murphy, you know, guys that were famous for other things decided to dip their toe into music. You, famous football player, dipped your toe into music. So everybody does it, but
17: Eddie Murphy, my girl likes to party all the time. Yeah. Party all the time, party all the time. Great song.
0: Actually,
17: that is a really good song.
0: Yeah, it's pretty good.
17: Shaquille O'Neal, Shaq Fu with Fu Schnickens. He can rap.
0: I didn't really.
17: You don't know about the Fu Schnickens.
0: I did not.
17: You don't. You didn't.
0: I knew about Shaq Fu.
17: Well, that's based on the Fu Schnickens. The Fu Schnickens is a rap group.
0: Okay.
17: That he kind of collaborated with.
0: Holy cow.
17: Yeah.
0: You just opened my mind.
17: Well, that's what I'm here for, Ryan.
0: Okay. We'll be right back with more on the game. I want to get into the Jahdae Barron pick six.
17: Oh, yeah.
0: Because you want to talk about the defense right off the top show, and then we end up derailing into offense.
17: Yeah.
0: Because, again, Nick would say that that's my default.
17: Defense wins championships.
0: So let's talk about the defense next.
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10: KOA News Time 402. I'm Kathy Walker. Democratic Senator Tim Kaine says he'll file a war powers resolution to block military action against Oman after President Trump threatened to bomb that country if it gets in the way of U.S. objectives in the Strait of Hormuz. It might be the only debate between Colorado's candidates for governor, and today the Colorado Chamber of Commerce announced that veteran journalist Ed Sealover will moderate. The chamber says the October 8th lunch event with Victor Marx and Phil Weiser will be a moderated forum format focusing on business and economic policy issues. Douglas County says it's open for business.
11: Officials say they want Douglas County to be the state's most business-friendly environment. Economic Development Corporation CEO Ellie Reynolds says the new red tape action plan streamlines permitting and gives new businesses predictability when it comes to regulation.
12: We want to make sure that we are nationally recognized for some of the fastest permitting timelines in the U.S.
11: She says some business permits now take 2 weeks or less in Douglas County. Connor Shreve, KOA.
10: On Wall Street today, the Dow was down 272, NASDAQ off 84. In sports, Broncos great Carl Mecklenburg will be the Grand Marshal of the State Fair Parade in Pueblo. That's coming up August 29th. The Rockies playing pretty well, and here come the Dodgers. KOA coverage of the game tonight at 6. Fox 30 one pinpoint weather. It's going to be sunny and hot for the next few days. Slight chance for showers tomorrow with a high of 92. It's 93 degrees now in Denver. Our next update, 4:30 from the Common Spirit Health KOA News Desk. I'm Kathy Walker on KOA. Now let's get a check on the drive. Here's Dave O'Brien.
13: Monday afternoon drive is getting busier all throughout Denver. There is a crash on northbound I-25 between 120th and 136th that's blocking the right lane. Slowing starts around 104th there. A stalled vehicle is just now clearing off of the left shoulder of southbound I-25 after Wolfensberger in Castle Rock. Slowing there remains starting around Meadows Parkway. I-25 also getting heavier between downtown and the Denver Tech Center in both directions. A crash on westbound I-70 at York just cleared from the left express lane. Slowing remains between I-270 and I-25. Eastbound I-70, also heavy from Quebec to Chambers. The left lane of the ramp from Sheridan to eastbound I-76 is blocked by a crash, and there are accidents on eastbound 1st at Steel Street and on eastbound 56th at Tower. I'm Dave O'Brien on KOA, 850 AM and 94.1 FM.
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0: right, welcome back to Step to 4 O'Clock. Dave is not here.
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0: We've got Nate Jackson, though. Ryan Edwards, 56690 is our KOA Comment Spirit Health text line. We're going to have Ian Rappaport joining us at 4:30 today. Get his thoughts on not only the Broncos' performance against the Falcons, but also a little tour around the NFL. First week of the preseason is in the books. We'll have the next game coming up on Friday night here. The Broncos hosting the Packers. Our coverage starts at 3 o'clock on Friday. So let's talk about the defense for a minute. You were most impressed by the defense. What made player or factor of the defense impressed you the most?
2: They just gobbled up the Falcons. I mean, you know, that first, I think, four drives when it was the starters and, you know, some of the twos, they only allowed one first down. 25 total yards in four drives. The Falcons looked completely lost. The very first play was a fumbled snap. It was just like Keystone Cops out there. But Malcolm Roach falls on it for a sack, and he's, you know, excited. It was just such a contrast between the way the Broncos offense started and then the Falcons come on the field and couldn't get anything right. But the Broncos defense, which carried this team last year, for the last several years, but particularly last year, just looked phenomenal. They look hungry, fast, violent, a step quicker than the Falcons offense. And it didn't really, there wasn't a ton of drop off when you saw the guys on the bench come in. The standard is the same. And it shows you that, you know, everyone's competing out there during training camp. And what we see when you go out there every day, you start to just see the same guys running around. It's hard to see who's making progress and what the standard is and how good they really are because they're playing against each other and it's a scripted practice and all that. But then you get out there in an environment like that and you see that the Broncos defense is ready to go. And those guys are ready to pick up where they left off last year. It was unfinished business. They left out on the cold, snowy tundra of Empower Field there. And they have unfinished business they want to take care of. They are telling themselves that we're going to break the sack record this year. They've led the NFL in sacks the last 2 years. And there are some folks who think that they won't be able to do it because they lost Jonathan Franklin Myers. Well, they hear that. They hear that, and they're galvanizing each other to shut all those people up. I think that they got something to prove, which is pretty cool. They have a new kind of directive, or at least ambition to create more takeaways, which they did.
0: Mm-hmm.
2: Riley Moss, who had one pick last year, had a nice catch there. And then Jahdae Barron, who we're going to talk about, had one to the house. I just think this defense is poised and ready to carry this team once again. And if the offense gets better, like it looks like they're going to, this team is going to be very formidable.
3: Shotgun snap to Rush. Looks left, throws left. Ball deflected and intercepted outside the numbers and down the sideline. That is Kerenny Reed, who deflected the ball, and Jahdae Barron will walk into the end zone with a Denver touchdown. We just mentioned Jahdae Barron. He gets the deflection and the house call for the Broncos.
0: Yeah, you know, I was excited for Jahdae Barron. In fact, he actually could have had two, probably should have had two interceptions. But I was excited for him because he's been such a lightning rod when it comes to the discussion about what his role should be, his draft position relative to the rest of the defensive backs that are playing. And I knew the talent was there. I know the talent is there. And he even said after the game to the media that he came into camp and I think he told Brandon Jones, he said, I finally get that this defense, like, you know, rookie year, and you could speak to it a little bit better than I could. Just the rookie year sometimes is a little bit of a swimming in the soup, right? Mm-hmm. Drinking through a fire hose, whatever analogy you want to use. And it felt like at times for Jahdae Barron, that's what it was, right? I mean, it felt like Jahdae Barron was catching up, and people would say, well, you're a first round pick. You should be able to pick things up. Well, I mean, you should. But understand that it's not the end of the world because of the depth you had at that position for him to have a year where he's learning on the job. And then you sort of expect what he can do in year two.
2: Yeah, I think once again, this is about Riley Moss and how good he is.
0: I think that's right, too.
2: And so this Jahdae Barron isn't living up to his draft pick conversation. Riley has been better than anyone thought he was going to be. He's been better than a first round draft pick. And so, yeah, Jahdae Barron's going to have to wait. Yeah, he's going to have to find a way to get on the field because Jaquan McMillan also better than anyone thought he was going to be. a ball hawk, opportunistic player. His teammates love him. He can tackle. Both of them can tackle. And they were integral parts of a defense that was a top three defense in the NFL that was a good enough defense to win a Super Bowl with. So how do you just like say, oh, this guy was a first round pick though. He needs to be out there. Why?
0: That's the take. It's a bad take.
2: You got to prove it. You got to be better than the guy who's out there. It's not just that you know, it doesn't matter where you're drafted. But you got to trust your eyes out there. And who, if you trust your eyes, who's the better corner? Riley Moss or Jahdae Barron?
0: And right now it's Riley Moss, but then people will spin that the other way and say, well, then you missed on him and he's a bust.
2: No. Well, a bust?
0: Yeah. Oh, I bust. People were saying that.
2: No, I know, but it's just such a weird term that gets thrown around. I mean, it's an inexact science. There's an art to the draft. You're not going to hit on everybody. You're just going to miss on some. Okay, so some are going to be a bust. What does it matter if your team is good? Why do you worry about who the busts are and who the value drafts are when your team is good, when they win 14 games, when they make it to the doorstep of the Super Bowl and because of a quarterback injury, don't make it. But other than that, they're probably Super Bowl bound, but you're going to hang on to the draft pick that didn't get on the field?
0: Well, for Jahdae Barron, I think it's partly because he gets compared to Omarion Hampton, who was taken right there by the Chargers.
2: Okay, again.
0: And a lot of Broncos fans wanted a running back.
2: Yeah, okay. Well, you can't always get what you want, but you can try. You try sometimes. You just might find that you get what you need. And they got what they need.
0: Is that a Pat McAfee song?
2: Yeah. Yeah, put it into a country music, you know, a little country twang, some effects on my voice. No, man, the running back room is fine. Do we need Omarion Hampton in the running back room right now? Oh, yeah, word out of camp in the Chargers is he's going to have a great, is he? Why? Because some buddy on some show somewhere wanted him so bad that he beat a drum for it and didn't get it, so he can't shut up about it. And that trickles down and makes fans think that it's one or the other. It's like the conversation about Pat Surtain or a quarterback, right, that other folks have. We should have drafted a quarterback. No, you shouldn't have. You should have drafted whoever you drafted, and then you work with who you have. And then whoever wins the competition at training camp, whoever's playing better, plays. That's the recipe for a good team. It's not like this guy was drafted ahead of this guy, so he plays. No. Who is better? Who's playing better? And right now, Jahdae Barron is learning from some really, really good players in front of him. And I think that's really good for his development. And whenever he does get on the field, I think he'll be good.
0: All right, from the K-Way Traffic Center, here's Dave O'Brien.
1: A crash on northbound I-25 between 120th and 136th is blocking the two right lanes. Slowing starts at 104th. Southbound I-25 still a little slower than normal through Castle Rock because of a stalled car that has just cleared out. The left lane of the ramp from Sheridan to eastbound I-76 is blocked by a crash. The left lane of the turn lane of southbound Sheridan to that ramp is also blocked. And there are crashes on eastbound 56th at Tower, eastbound 1st at Steele, and on eastbound 104th at Federal. I'm Dave O'Brien on KOA. 850 AM and 94.1 FM.
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3: Shotgun snap to Rush. He looks left. Now comes back right. Throws the ball. It's going to be intercepted. That ball intercepted. A ball was behind. That is Riley Moss. Moss with a pick, and it was a tough one, too. That ball behind the intended receiver, and Moss made a nice catch in his hands and now backpedals away from charging teammates as they run down to the opposite end zone to take a proverbial picture.
0: You know, I really like with both Riley Moss and Jahdae Barron with their interceptions, there's a support, there's a kind of a community effort there with... Kind of community effort there. I mean, they all come down to the end zone. Everybody's supportive of it. You know, Jahdae Barron is competing against these guys. That's always a fascinating balance because you're on the same team, yet you're competing for snaps. You're competing for opportunities with all of these players. But then you see it, and the first person to congratulate Jahdae Barron after the pick six was Jaquan McMillan, right? And Riley Moss has got the entire defense, you know, chasing him down over there. And he led the league last year in defensive pass interference. You know, you'd be okay if the team was kind of wondering a little bit about what that position looked like. But the way they're all supportive of each other, even in the fact that there's competition happening, is always fascinating to me.
1: Yeah, I always found that, you know, even though it was very competitive, because you're looking around and those guys are going to make the team, you know, Jahdae Barron and those guys. But there's a lot of guys in that room who aren't, you know.
0: Absolutely.
1: And those guys, and the guys who are on the bubble, those guys, when you're competing day in and day out, from outside looking in, it's easy to think that, like, you know, you're wanting to that guy to fail so that you have a better chance to make the team. But it really doesn't end up being that way. I've been in those rooms where there's five of us left and one of us is going to make this team.
0: Yeah, that's what I'm saying. Yeah. Like the tight end room, for example. We talked about that last Thursday.
1: Yeah, and the receivers are always like that because there's, you know, 12 receivers in camp and five guys make the team, maybe six. And so, you know, it's hard not to look at the numbers and be like, okay, like, it's going to be hard for me. Or if you're firmly, you know, if you're Riley Moss or if those guys are going to make the team. But when they look behind him and see a guy like Jahdae Barron, who was drafted to replace them or to play instead of them, and they are instead playing, waiting for the young buck to either pass them or just wait in the wings, they're still supporting him when he has that moment, because they root for him, because we're all going through the same things together. We're all out there on the field sweating together. We're all in the training room. We're all in the weight room. We're all running just as hard. We're all in the meeting room for all the same hours. We're going through all the same things together. And so there's a bond, there's a brotherhood that develops, and I want what's best for you, and I want you to perform your best. And if your best is better than my best, you should be out there. I don't want you to make a mistake out there that's going to make me look better, because the better you play, the better we play, right? And these guys, I think, see the big picture. They were so close to getting to the Super Bowl last year.
0: Sure.
1: You know, the margin there is everyone playing their best. And I don't think they're intimidated by somebody playing better than them.
0: But, like, you mentioned the wide receivers for just a second. The top five are pretty much done, right? For the Broncos is what it is. Maybe they keep six. And that is maybe the carrot for some of these guys, although six right now would probably be a little Jordan Humphrey ahead of almost everybody because of his experience with Sean and et cetera. But, you know, if you're Joseph Manjack or Cameron Ross or Colby Katsas, you know, any of these guys that actually had a couple of nice moments in the preseason, what's your mindset? Like, you just auditioning for 31 other teams? Are you auditioning to be practice squad? Like, what is your mindset?
1: Yeah, both. It's, you know, you're not ruling out the possibility that you can make the team. Okay. You don't want to say that to yourself.
0: No.
1: I can't make this team. There's no way I'm going to make this team. You don't want to do that. You let them decide and you just go out there and try to play your best every day. But when you're talking to your agent or whatever, your agent's probably saying, yeah, you know, practice squad is an opportunity here, and maybe another team will like you. And that's what the coaches will tell them before that last preseason game. They'll tell them, you know, this is a job interview for 31 other teams. So leave it out there. Because they'll be watching, and the practice squads are bigger now. 16 players, right? So there's more opportunities, and you're going to keep two or three receivers out there because the receivers are the ones you really need on the practice squad a lot, because you're doing a lot of scout. You're doing, you know, multiple wide receiver sets. You got guys running all over the field on practice, in practice. And if you only have five guys, and they got to do scout team too.
0: Sure.
1: That's a tough road for those guys. So, you're going to have a handful, two or three guys receivers. So those opportunities are going to be there for those guys. But I think the little Jordan Humphrey roster spot is up for grabs, and maybe there's maybe an opportunity for one, and maybe they might move on from LJ if, you know. Because I don't know. I mean, you've been out there every day. Has he had a good camp?
0: Yeah, I think he's had a good camp. He's had a camp like that he always has. Like, he's been here now for a few years. So it's like, you know, there's a day or two where little Jordan Humphrey is vacuuming up every target. And you're like, all right, man, this, you know, that's what you expect him to do. He strikes me once again as a guy that'll probably get a lot of game day actives off the practice squad. Like, he'll be call-ups. Mm-hmm. You know, and then he gets a chance to be part of he's part of the team. Like, he's going to be here one way or the other, whether it's practice squad or whether he's going to be active roster. It just sort of depends on some of the math, right? And Sean's talked about it in the past.
1: But they let him go last year.
0: They did. No, they let him go and he went to the Giants.
1: So what makes you think that he's going to stick around this year?
0: He's just kind of a utility guy for them. Like, they trust his knowledge of the system. They trust that he's going to go out there and do everything they need him to do. He plays teams. So it's good to have, it's valuable to have those kinds of guys that have that inherent understanding of what your culture is and what we need you to be game in and game out or practice every single day.
1: So if they keep him, that's six. Are all six active on game day?
0: No.
1: Who's inactive?
0: Yeah, and that's going to be an interesting deal.
1: Troy.
0: Maybe.
1: Who else?
0: Yeah, I mean, I don't know.
1: Because if LJ is on teams, he's going to be playing special teams. He's going to be out there. He's going to be active. So only 45 guys suit up on game day. So 80 of your guys who are on the team go inactive. And look, six receivers don't catch passes in a game. I mean, no. They might. Sometimes he spreads it around, but they might get one here, one there, right? But you got Cortland Sutton. He's going to get his, Jalen Waddle. And then, you know, the third guy that day, who knows who that person is. But your fourth and fifth guys are special teams guys. And one of those is Marvin Mims.
0: That's right.
1: So some difficult decisions need to be made.
0: All right. Ian Rapoport joins us next.
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33: KOA News Time, 4:32. The man who died after being swept away by flash flooding in Beulah yesterday has been identified as 80-year-old Henry Humphreys. He'd been standing along Highway 78 when he was caught up in the strong floodwaters cascading through the Aspen Acres burn scar. His body was found 2 miles downstream. Just being with a dog in a positive environment can help teens struggling with social anxiety. 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
33: Rockies Dodgers tonight at Coors Field. KOA coverage at 6. Fox 31 pinpoint weather. Low down to around 60. Slight chance for showers tomorrow. High 92. 93 degrees now in Denver. Our next update at 5. From the Common Spirit Health KOA News Desk. I'm Kathy Walker on KOA. Now let's get a check on the drive. Here's Dave O'Brien.
35: Denver highways are busy and slow in the usual afternoon spots, but there are only a few issues adding to that usual slowing. A crash on northbound I-25 after 120th just cleared from the right lane. And beyond that, crews were clearing debris from the left mainline lane of northbound I-25 before 136th. All lanes in both spots have reopened, but both of those issues are combining for delays starting around Thornton Parkway. Eastbound I-70 is moving at 30 from Quebec to Chambers. Westbound I-70 moving at 25 from I-270 to Brighton. I-270 and I-220 25 are both busy. The left lane of the ramp from Sheridan Boulevard to eastbound I-76 is blocked by an accident, and there are crashes on eastbound 56 at Tower, northbound Tower at Pena, eastbound 1st at Steel Street, southbound Peoria at I-70, and on northbound Founders Parkway at Front Street in Castle Rock. I'm Dave O'Brien on KOA, 850 AM and 94.1 FM.
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0: All right, welcome back. Nate Jackson, Ryan Edwards, 56690 is our KOA Common Spirit Health text line. 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Ian, good afternoon, sir. How are you?
37: What's going on? How are you?
0: We're doing great. Obviously, very happy about how the Broncos played against the Falcons. And I don't know, man, what kind of takeaway did you ultimately get from that game?
1: You know, it's interesting because it's preseason, and so you're sort of supposed to not really draw conclusions, and I totally understand that. But, you know, you can sort of get a sense for, like, how put together a team was, or you could look at Atlanta and be like, man, they really didn't look like they executed at all, and you could sort of try to figure out why. So, you know, I think if you are a Broncos fan, there's certainly plenty of positives you can pull and kind of leave thinking like, all right, I think we are going to be okay again, you know?
2: Ian, I want to talk about the Cleveland Browns quarterback situation, Shedeur Sanders. A lot of fans of Shedeur Sanders out here in Colorado, and he's in a competition, right, with Deshaun Watson. Who's got the leg up in that competition right now?
1: Yeah, I mean, I think for me, Deshaun Watson certainly seems like he has the leg up here, you know? That's sort of the way it started. I haven't seen a ton that would really change that. I think that's okay. Now, does that mean he's going to start the whole year?

0: you know, fan support for Shador. If he went in there and he wasn't ready or wasn't playing, like, that would evaporate pretty quickly. We've seen a couple of those. So I think it's really on the Browns to make sure when he plays to be in position to succeed and be ready. We'll see if it's week one. I just would be a little surprised.
1: Aaron Donald, multiple-time defensive player of the year, retired in 2023. He's been out of the league for 2 years, but now with Myles Garrett there, he's getting pulled back to the Rams. What do you think is going to happen there? Is Aaron Donald going to play football in 2026?
0: So, you know, I think the inclination is to say, yes, he probably will. I just don't know that he has decided that for sure. I mean, it is a, you know, dramatic decision. You know, he is superhuman. I think we know that. He's an incredible player. He's in incredible shape. Can his body at 35 years old respond the way it did when he was 31, 32, 33? Can he play, you know, the Thursday after a Sunday? I mean, there's a lot that goes into it. When he puts pads on, which he did recently, which is why he ended up on the transaction wire, how does he respond? You know, I think there's a lot of questions about, like, what's it actually going to be like? So I think he probably wants to play. I just don't know that he's actually going to. And I also don't know that it's going to happen soon because, like, if he decides in week 3 or 4 or 5, like, okay, like, what's the difference? He can for sure do that. I just don't know that he's really in any rush, honestly.
2: What did you make of Von Miller going to the Dallas Cowboys?
0: I don't think it's going to quite be the Von Miller that was, you know, traded to Denver a couple of years ago. You know, final piece of a pretty good defense. I think that's probably more what he is. He had 9 sacks last year.
2: Yeah.
0: Kind of under the radar. I found that out yesterday. I was like, wow. Sort of a quiet 9 sacks, I would say. But, you know, I think he helps, hopefully. I think the money's okay. And maybe Von gets to go out a winner, you know, playing for his hometown team. I think that would be a pretty, pretty cool story right there. I really do.
1: So, Ian, the 49ers have had quite an interesting training camp. A ton of injuries. And then, obviously, their head coach involved in a car accident. And he's back on the sidelines coaching. Yeah. But what is your sense of where the Niners are injury-wise, coaching-wise, and just in the NFC West, which is a kind of a murderer's row?
0: You know, I think they're okay. Now, the Kyle Shanahan thing, you know, it's actually interesting because it's sort of like, I mean, it's a serious thing, and I'm glad he's okay. But it's also like when a player gets injured and a couple other people have to emerge and be leaders, like probably good for this, excuse me, probably good for this organization that some other people got to step in and kind of be in charge. Maybe that helps long term. I think Kyle's injuries and the rest of the training camp injuries, I think absent Ricky Pearsall, they're going to be okay. I think they're going to be ready, almost all of them by week one. I don't get the sense it's anything serious. So, you know, there was a sort of alarm sounded, I think, in training camp about the 49ers injuries and the substation and all of that.
1: Where do you stand on that, Ian, on the substation? You think there's any validity to that, that the electromagnetic waves are melting their soft tissues?
0: No, I think it's ridiculous, but I do think the fans believe it. And so at some point, if enough people believe something, you got to do something about it. So, like, I don't know what they could do, but the visual is ridiculous because I was there taking some videos of practice. I'm like, the substation's right there.
3: Yeah.
0: So every picture, it's like 100 people commenting. I'm like, oh, there it goes, another injury. I'm like, oh, God. So definitely an issue, at least public perception-wise, you know?
2: Ian, what did you think of the rookie quarterbacks? Another Fernando Mendoza have a couple nice moments. That Ty Simpson looked really, really good. What did you think?
0: Ty Simpson looked comfortable. Yeah, you know, again, it's tough to judge because, you know, I remember a couple years back, Mitch Trubisky just lit it up in preseason. Right. Like, holy cow, this guy's like the next, you know. And obviously he wasn't. You know, I would say we've seen enough to know that there's progress. I mean, Ty Simpson, good stuff. Mendoza, good stuff. I don't know that it's enough. I mean, obviously Ty Simpson's not going to start, but I don't know it's enough for Mendoza to start. I still expect Kirk Cousins to play. But, like, for those who are saying, like, oh, Ty Simpson overdrafted, like, got a little game.
2: Mm-hmm.
0: Got a little game. And I think Mendoza, you know, you sort of see the things you hope to see, and you're like, all right, he's got a little game. So really positive. I just don't know that it's going to put any of them on the field just now.
2: No, probably not. Drew Aller, though, thought had a pretty nice performance, too.
0: Drew Aller looked good.
2: Yeah.
0: But he, you know, he's had his moments, too. It's just injuries were his thing. So, like, maybe Drew Aller is the quarterback of the future. That would be an excellent, excellent outcome in Pittsburgh.
2: Yeah, no doubt about it. So you said, and I agree with you, that sometimes it's difficult to assess things off of, especially the first preseason week. But who did, like, what

0: teams did kind of impress you that you came away with like, oh, okay, that it looks like they're operating pretty well there?
1: Ravens defense.
0: Oh, yeah.
1: I think is one. Bills offense looked good. That's another. And then the rookie quarterbacks, I think, you know, certainly something. Jeremiah Love looked pretty good before his injury. Yeah. I would say those are the guys that kind of stood out to me. But, you know, looks like a pretty good rookie class considering what everyone thought of the draft. I mean, there's been some positives for sure.
2: Ian, there are 21 new offensive coordinators in the NFL. What explains that turnover? I mean, don't offenses take a while to kind of get going, and don't coaches take a while to get their groove? How is there that big of a turnover year over year in the offensive coordinator side?
1: I just don't know that anybody wants to wait on anything anymore. There's more firings than ever. There's more dead money in coaches than ever. We had 10, I think it was 10 head coach changes. And then Todd Bowles was basically told to, or ended up firing his entire staff. I think just nobody wants to wait anymore. That's certainly something that's noteworthy.
0: Agreed. Ian, appreciate you. We'll check with you next week.
1: Okay. Thanks, guys. Take care.
0: Right, thanks.
3: Thanks, Ian.
0: Ian Rapoport. And he's right. There is no patience whatsoever. Coaches, offensive coordinators. And I think part of it also is those guys get promoted to head coaches. They get opportunities. Now, they may not last more than a year or two, but, you know, you think Clay Kubiak, for example, you know, with the Super Bowl champion Seattle Seahawks, he got promoted there to the Las Vegas Raiders. And, you know, so you're the offensive coordinator 1 year, and then, I mean, we're looking at with Davis Webb. I mean, Davis Webb,
2: I thought
0: did a great job. It's against Atlanta, but whatever. But, like, if he does well this season, he's going to be at the top of so many lists because it's a quarterback-rich draft. There's going to be teams that are saying, well, I would like to pair my offensive coordinator or future coordinator now with a head coach with this quarterback. And so I'd say that the patience level and maybe the pressure to move on is at all time.
2: And it's hard to develop, you know, a system around that. It's hard to develop the kind of sameness where guys come in and they know what to expect. They know what the voice is going to be. They know what direction they're going. You know, I think Vance being around here for several years has allowed this defense to really thrive. And, you were talking about Jade Barron learning the defense, right? Like, they know his system now. And the better you know these systems, the more you can operate with freedom, with pace, not overthink it. When you're thinking out there, you're not playing your best. You're operating, sure, a step slow. And when you can kind of cut it loose, and that comes from knowing the system. That comes from being in it and knowing what is expected of you. And when you have a good year and then you lose your guy and then another voice comes in, it just kind of creates some hiccups there. And so I hope, even if Davis has a great year calling plays, that he sticks around and develops it. Because he's going to be 32 next year.
0: Yeah, I know, but what's the incentive?
2: What is the incentive? Super Bowls, man.
0: I guess, Ben Johnson is an anomaly. Like, Ben Johnson sticking around for as many years as he did in Detroit.
2: Spags has been the D coordinator up in Kansas City for a while.
0: Yeah, but he's been a head coach before.
2: Eric Bieniemy, I know he wanted to be a head coach.
0: Yeah, I think Bieniemy wants to be one. He just hasn't gotten the opportunity. But, like, you look at Spags, look at VJ even, right? And say, well, you know, hopefully the right opportunity comes along. But they don't get a ton of interviews, those guys, because a lot of teams know what they were, and especially because we chase the offensive side of the ball now.
2: The retread conversation.
0: Well, some of that, like guys like Dan Quinn, right, is kind of in that discussion where he gets an opportunity and gets a second opportunity after things fell apart in Atlanta, went to Dallas. They had some really good success there with the defense. You feel like VJ and Spags would both get an opportunity. Although Spags is kind of getting up there in age. Maybe he's kind of where he wants to be for the rest of his career. But I think VJ wants another chance. He'd want another chance.
2: And I think his players want him to get that chance.
0: But it has to be such a unique situation. I think what Mike McDonald is doing up in Seattle is going to help guys like that.
2: Defensive guys?
0: Yeah, but I mean, this is his first crack at it, but, you know, you win a championship and you certainly set a culture right off the bat, but you're a defensive-minded head coach.
2: Well, the Super Bowl featured two defensive-minded head coaches.
0: Very true.
2: Which, you know, you wonder if owners out there who are looking to hire the next guy are taking note of that.
0: Well, Vrabel's so... Vrabel's an interesting one. I never thought he should have gotten fired from the Tennessee Titans.
2: Yeah.
0: It still blew my mind that they decided
2: to do
0: that.
2: Knew about the Diana Rossini thing back then. I mean, you know, there's things that they know that we don't end up knowing about.
0: Sure, but I'm just saying, like, they had a certain culture and standard that you knew as soon as they did that, they weren't going to find comparable out there. Now everybody's looking for lightning in a bottle.
2: That's what they were trying to do.
0: Now they have Salah, but they had a couple of years there where it was not that.
2: No.
0: So I guess maybe 1 year. But the point of it is like you realize pretty quick, like, oh boy, now we're not going to get that back. But Robert Saleh, I think, is an overall he's a very good defensive coach. I didn't think he was great up there with the Jets, but the defense played well under him. Just the overall team did not. But he gets a second chance. Because he's already shown that he can build a culture of at least guys that are going to play hard. And they already drafted the quarterback.
2: Yeah.
0: And then you bring in Brian Daboll, which I think is a great guy to bring in to work with Cam Ward. I like what Tennessee's doing. It's just sort of a fascinating point to what Ian was saying there about how teams, you know, tend to view these things. But then, you know, the Broncos are in a great spot. One way or the other is Sean is here. You have your culture setter, right? You have Sean here.
2: Well, that's why it's a risky play to hire Davis Webb at 32, because can he build a culture? You know, and you talk about, you know, Vrabel, culture builder, right? Sean Payton, culture builder. Some of these more experienced coaches, CEO, overseers. But can a young offensive coordinator, whippersnapper, who's going to be younger than some of the guys on the roster, build a culture? Right? Can you see it from the 10,000 foot view and be able to do all the little things that a head coach does? Or is it going to be focused on, you know, what's 6 inches in front of his face?
0: Do you think that coordinators that are hired as coaches should call plays?
2: Depends.
0: Like, I think either side of the ball. I mean, either side of the ball, do you think they should call plays?
2: I lean towards saying no, because it allows you to see the game better. Like, see what your team really needs in the moment and not be kind of married to what's happening on this drive with the plays I'm calling, you know, and you're not reaching on certain plays. You're kind of, I think you have a cooler sort of perspective on what's happening. You know, it also allows you to go have conversations with defensive players.
0: Sure.
2: Talk to other people, look at some stuff, whatever, you know, go relative to, maybe you have to go to the bathroom, eat a hot dog. You know, you can think about other things other than your drive. But I do think for an offensive coordinator becoming a head coach, it's a little bit of an easier time with the game management, the timeouts and things like that. Like, a defensive coach never really thinks about timeouts. I wouldn't say never. Not as much as offensive coaches do. Offensive coaches are kind of, you know, bred to be looking at that clock all the time. It's the clock, clock management. We got to, and Sean Payton really good at that, saving time, right? Thinking three possessions ahead. He's calling plays on this possession because he wants the ball back again with a certain amount of time left, right?
0: Even did it in the preseason.
2: Yeah. And so I don't know if Aaron Glenn with the Jets is calling timeouts to preserve drive time three drives from now. And if he really understands how to steal a possession late in the game by the way you manage the game up until that point.
0: I remember reading an interview with John Gruden, and he always was a big proponent of, if you are excellent on one side of the ball, as in you got the job because of your abilities on that side of the ball, you should continue to do that when you become the head coach, because that's your resume. And you want to try to control as much as you can control, because your name is on it as a head coach. So if you're an offensive guru or whatever, you know, the next wunderkind of it, then you'd say, well, I'd like to continue to call plays on that side of the ball because that's why I was hired here. But to your point, you know, your first, especially if you're a first time head coach and you don't really know all the things that go into that and all the different rooms you're going to get pulled into, there's a certain amount of finding that balance too. So for Davis Webb, for example, which coming back to him, you know, if he gets a head coaching job, somebody on the text line said he's not going anywhere for 2 years. I hope not. I think it's fantastic. I think it would be amazing for him to build a couple of years of resume here as an offensive coordinator. I think it's only going to strengthen him. Plus, he could take, theoretically, a Ben Johnson approach where he only takes the jobs or the job opportunities are good ones, rather than taking a rebuilding franchise that might be just historically struggling, like the Jets, for example. But the point is that it doesn't always come up that way, and you don't always get to choose. Sometimes it's just what happens. But if he goes to the Jets, for example, with Darren Mooney, who's the GM, and he goes out there,
2: Moogs.
0: Should he call plays for his new quarterback, or because you're going to be pulled in all sorts of different directions, do you have the foresight to say, no, I'm going to hire somebody that I trust to be a good offensive coordinator and play caller for me?
2: Yeah, I would think that whoever's doing the hiring better not just hire someone who's good at offense to be a head coach. You better know the whole kit and caboodle.
0: But you never know.
2: No, you have to know the whole kit and caboodle.
0: I wonder where that came from. Kit and caboodle.
2: The whole kit and caboodle, man. Not just the kit, not just the caboodle, the kit and the caboodle. Mike Shanahan told me a story one time when he was a young man, actually just, he was still in college. He was fresh off of the injury that almost killed him as a player. He had a punctured internal organ.
0: Jeez.
2: At practice at Eastern Illinois. He was a quarterback. He went home. He was puking up blood. His roommate was Mike Heimerdinger at the time. Came home and saw him in really bad shape. He said, no, we're going to the hospital. Let's go. He said, no, I'm fine. He said, no, we're getting to the hospital. They got to the hospital just in time. He almost died. They issued last rites to Mike Shanahan as a 22-year-old.
0: I had no idea.
2: He recovered from that, but the doctor said, you will never play football again. That's what started his coaching career. Okay, and then shortly after that, maybe a year later, he went to a coaches conference in Ohio. And one of the speakers was Bill Walsh. It was a young Bill Walsh coach. And he said to all those coaches out there, some of whom came to just drink beer with their buddies and fraternize or whatever, look for the next job. But he said, if you're a running back coach and you can't coach wide receivers, or you're a linebacker coach and you can't coach offensive line, or you're a DB coach and you can't coach in the offense, you are not going to last in this sport. If you want to be great, you have to learn every single position and be able to coach every position. You want to call offensive plays, you better know defense like the back of your hand. And so theoretically, these guys who are genius play callers on offense, they know defense really, really well. That's why they're very good at calling plays on offense. And so in my estimation, that would make you better at being the CEO and the overseer and getting someone in there as an offensive coordinator who, like you, understands things like you do. And that if you just focus on the thing that you're good at, the thing that you did good last year, you're limiting your scope and what you can be for the whole team.
0: Love it. I did not know that about Mike. That's fascinating.
2: Yeah.
0: Wow. That's scary stuff.
2: Yeah. Sean Payton, also a quarterback at Eastern Illinois.
0: Oh, yeah.
2: Yeah. So some good coaches out of that program.
0: Oh, no doubt. All right. When we come back, I want to get your take on sort of stock up. And maybe not so much stock down, but guys that say, well, by next game, I'd like to see a little bit more from them. We'll get to that next.
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23: KOA News Time, 5:01. I'm Kathy Walker. Cargill meat packers in Fort Morgan have overwhelmingly voted to return to work, ending a months-long labor dispute. Contentious contract negotiations between Cargill and the Teamsters Union led the company to stop beef production in April, followed by a worker lockout in May. The shutdown threatened the local economy. 20% of Fort Morgan's population is employed at the plant. The idled operations forced city budget cuts and hiring freezes, with Cargill operations responsible for 15% of the city's annual budget. Colorado is one of four lead states taking Meta to court. The trial starts tomorrow in Oakland, California.
0: The lawsuit, originally filed in 2023, claims the features on Instagram and Facebook, like infinite scrolling and push notifications, created harmful mental health impacts, especially in children. It says Meta used these powerful and unprecedented technologies to entice, engage, and ultimately ensnare young people. Testimony is expected from Meta executives, including possibly CEO Mark Zuckerberg and Instagram head Adam Mosseri.
23: ABC's Mike Dombusky. The trial expected to last 6 to 8 weeks. On Wall Street, Dow was down 272 today. NASDAQ fell 84. In sports, the Rockies will unveil their first ever player-dedicated statue at 20th and Blake, right outside Coors Field. Hall of Famer Larry Walker will be honored on Sunday at the game as well. The statue will be unveiled at 9:30 Sunday morning. The Rockies play the Dodgers tonight at Coors Field. KOA coverage at 6. Fox 31, pinpoint weather, low 61 overnight. Slight chance for showers tomorrow. High 92. It's 94 degrees now in Denver. Our next update, 5:30 from the Common Spirit Health KOA News Desk. I'm Kathy Walker on KOA. Now let's get a check on the drive. Here's Dave O'Brien.
1: Denver highways are busy but are moving at the usual speeds for this time of day, with a few exceptions. A stalled vehicle was just moved from the right lane of northbound I-25 before 120th over to the right shoulder. Slowing remains starting around Thornton Parkway. Northbound I-25 is also heavy from Broadway to Spear, and southbound I-25 is busy from Santa Fe to Hamden. Eastbound and westbound I-70 are both slow going between I-25 and I-225. A stalled vehicle on eastbound Boulder Turnpike at the Cherryvale Overpass just moved to the right shoulder. Slowing there starts back in Boulder. And there are crashes on eastbound First at Steel Street, northbound Tower at Pena Boulevard, eastbound 120th at Grant, and on 44th between Garrison and Balsam. I'm Dave O'Brien on KOA, 850 AM and 94.1 FM.
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25: All right, it's after 5 o'clock. Welcome back. Nate Jackson, Ryan Edwards. Dave's not here. But he'll be back.
26: He's not here.
25: He'll be back with us tomorrow, 3 o'clock. 566-90 is our KOA Common Spirit Health text line. We got Rockies baseball coming up at the top of the hour. Rockies fresh off a series win. They got the Dodgers in town. We'll do Show Me the Money coming up here a little bit as well. So I want to kind of have an interesting conversation about sort of stock. You know, we usually do stock up, stock down. But I don't want to. It's first preseason game. I don't want to sit there and hammer away on guys. So I think more of a stock up. Guys that impressed you, that you went into the game and they performed at a higher level than maybe your expectations. And then more of a, all right, like I want to see more, or I think that player can perform a little better. I mean, it's really hard to be down when you dominate a team 27-7. Like Jaleel McLaughlin's fumble is an example.
27: Ouch.
25: Right? Where you say, you had a nice run in there. You had a touchdown in the game. You had a fumble. It's kind of on the stock down kind of conversation. Like, hey, man, you got to show ball security in the next game. Special teams probably be another one we could point out a little bit there. So yeah. Let's start with the stock up. Let's start with the positive. I'm a positive guy. You're a positive guy.
27: I'm a positive guy.
25: You showed us earlier.
27: Yeah.
25: Your version of positive guy.
27: Hey.
25: So give me offensive stock up for you.
27: Offensive stock up. Courtland Sutton.
25: There we go.
27: You know, I don't know if his stock could get any higher than it already is, but Courtland's ready to go. He's making circus catches. He's doing all, he's bodying guys up. He's...
25: Which catch was more impressive to you, the 40-yarder or the 16-yard one-hander?
27: The one-hander.
25: Yeah, that was...
27: The 40-yarder, he just got a guy on his back and was able to just kind of use his size there, But the one-hander, he just has really good concentration and really sticky fingers. And he's able to pull down those one-handers and those circus catches with a regularity that's rare. He makes very special catches. And Courtland Sutton, it's nice to see you doing that in the first preseason game, right? And so it's, and then the young guys see that, everybody gets excited about that, and everybody follows suit.
25: Evan Engram. Let me look. Cortland Sutton here is one handed catch.
4: Yeah. Takes the snap, looks left, throws for Cortland, goes up with one hand, and tomahawks the ball to his body for a first down catch to the 43 yard line. CJ Henderson can't believe Sutton made that catch. A gain of 16 and a highlight catch indeed.
25: You know, one of the first things I thought about, because I agree with you, that was amazing, and he had the 40 yarder where he just sort of boxed out, but they rested him for like 4 days in camp. And I was like, well, gosh, if you're going to rest him in camp and he's going to perform like this, then maybe you were right all along to limit some of those snaps. And I don't know if that directly led to it, but he looked great. Like those two catches right there are exactly what you expect out of him every week.
27: Absolutely. And you've been down there at practice. You see him walk by. He's a freak. Mm-hmm. He's got muscles popping out of places where most people don't have muscles. Where you don't have muscles, right?
25: Certainly.
27: but he's consummate professional. Everybody loves him. And yeah, he's performed at a high level for, you know, every year that I can remember since he's been here.
25: All right, so you want to shout out Evan Engram, too?
27: I want to shout out Evan Engram, but not for the reasons you think.
25: I think I know why.
27: Tell me.
25: It was the 40-yard catch, right?
27: No.
25: I mean, he had a 20-yard catch, but I'm just saying it was the 40-yard catch to Cortland Sutton because he ran that deep over.
27: Nope.
25: Okay, go ahead.
27: I want to shout out Evan Engram for a play, a running play that picked up 9 yards that got called back for holding.
25: Mm.
27: Why? Because he was on the side where the run went. He was the point of attack blocker, and he made a nice block. And he got so jacked up afterwards. He was so excited. And what that told me is that Evan Engram has been asking the coaches to put him in there and let him block. You guys don't understand. I can do that. And they pigeonholed him last year as this joker guy. We're going to put him and split him out wide. And it became so obvious what he was supposed to be doing out there. And his catches were limited to 50 catches and one touchdown, right? So he's got a lot of catches, but not consequential catches. He wants to get his hand to get his hand in the dirt and get dirty. He wants to be involved in the running game, and he's trying to prove that he can. And if he can, it's a huge boon for this offense. If they go two tight ends and they can run or pass out of those two tight end sets and they run the way they did yesterday or Friday, the play action passes are going to open up. He wants to be on the field for all that. He does not want to be on the sideline for the running plays and then run in, you know, on designated pass downs. He wants to be in there when you don't know what the play is going to be, so that he can run free when the play action works. But to do that, you got to block, and you got to block well. And Evan Engram did block well, and he blocked with a chip on his shoulder that I haven't seen Evan Engram block with yet. And if Evan Engram is engaged in the running game, then that opens up this offense a lot and opens up his opportunities, and you'll see him do the things you want him to do here.
4: Takes the snap, four-man rush in the end zone, throws the ball middle of the field, that pass caught. Engram breaks the tackle, and he leans the ball out to the 30-yard line. That's a gain of 25 and a good throw there. Kendall Davis, the linebacker, the rookie out of Oklahoma, fourth-round pick of the Falcons, makes the tackle. But a good throw, good anticipation from Jared Stidham to Evan Engram. And a first down for the Broncos.
25: You know, but you bring up his blocking. That was a great 20-yard reception, but you bring up his blocking, and I'm glad you did, because he wants to be on the field more.
27: Yeah.
25: Well, you're going to be on the field more, then you're going to have to be part of the running game.
27: Absolutely.
25: And so that's really what I think is kind of the next level. Like, I think we kept considering the next level for Evan Engram is more as a pass catcher, but he's already shown the ability to do that. It was a relatively quiet 50 catches, like as you mentioned, consequential or inconsequential, but... Yeah, if you want to be on the field more, then you got to not be a liability as a run blocker and as an inline guy.
27: Correct.
25: And he's shown that ability in camp. He's shown that he's been doing that more. So, yes, I kind of remember that play, exactly what you're talking about. And, man, I tell you what, if he can be that for them, like even if it's just willing, right? I mean, that's what Bo Nix said. He's a willing blocker. And sometimes that gets used as a bit of pejorative, like it's a backhanded compliment.
27: Yep.
25: Okay, like whatever. Like you're on the field, and that's what he wants to be.
27: Mercedes Lewis came into the league as a pass receiving type of tall tight end guy and turned into a blocker, and he played until he's 41 because of it. Evan Engram doesn't get on the field in the red zone very much, and it's because he's seen as not a very good blocker. Sean Payton has talked about how important it is to be able to run the football in the red zone and down you know, inside the 10-yard line. You got to run the ball well. And so if Evan Engram is not blocking well, he's not part of that run game, he's not going to be there. He's not going to get opportunities to score touchdowns. He wants to get in the end zone. And you're not going to get in the end zone if you're not in the red zone. And so that's part of it, what he's trying to do. But that play you just played, that 24-yard catch he had, it's something that's been missing from this offense for a while, and that's working the seams.
25: Yep.
27: And it works versus any coverage. It works for a single deep. It works versus two deep. You pick a side. You bend it inside. The quarterback leads you to the open grass. There is open space all over a football field. And if you're on the same page with your quarterback and you have these routes that allows you to bend and adjust versus the different coverages, it's like taking candy from a baby, Ryan. These are easy passes to complete. If the pass is accurate, the quarterback understands where to lead you, and the guy running up the seam understands if he's supposed to stay up that seam versus single high, or if it's too deep, bend it in a little bit. If you're on the same page with that stuff, a guy like Evan Engram could eat out there. And I think that, you know, if he is engaged in the running game in a way that I saw him engaged in the running game on Friday, and this coaching staff can bring a lot more out of this offense specifically because of that.
25: All right, so my guy on offense is going to be Joel Nekolman.
27: Yeah.
25: And it's an easy one to do. I just thought each time he touched the ball, there was this anticipation about what it could be. And then he finally broke one for 13.
4: Here's a handoff on the left side, and Joel Nekolman squirts through, and he spins out of a tackle. And the powerhouse carrying Atlanta Falcon players all the way to the 37, maybe the 38. Sidney Brown went for a ride. Coleman with a nice job. Good quick feet. As I mentioned, he spun out of a tackle, and then he was just a runaway beer truck. They couldn't get him on the ground. First down, Denver.
25: Four carries for 24 yards. And, you know, he didn't get a chance to really do anything in the passing game, but we've seen that part of his game really developing nicely out of training camp. So when he's on the field, he can be a true three-down back for you. Now, they're not going to use him that in his rookie season, but if J.K. Dobbins goes down, like we had this conversation with Dave earlier, if J.K. Dobbins goes down, you won't feel the drop-off in the running game like you felt it last year. And I think R.J. Harvey's going to be better, but I'm starting to see that R.J. Harvey, though his design and the way they're going to use him might continue to grow, he may never be that guy. Like, he may never be able to do a JK and what Jonah can do between the tackles. And that's okay. Like it's not the end of the world, man. You find ways to work with the strengths that they have while you're developing the other stuff. So what RJ Harvey does is still very elite. Like, I can't describe all the things they do out of practice, but they were doing a lot of red zone today. And you got RJ Harvey down there in some of these inside the 10-yard line opportunities. But because of his ability as a route runner, it's a lot of eye candy. Like, it's a lot of things to pay attention to, because once he goes out and route, there's all sorts of things going on. You got Jalen Waddle, you got Cortland Sutton, you got Pat Bryant, and then you all of a sudden have this running back that can run routes like a wide receiver. There's just a lot to pay attention to, and the opportunities are going to be there. And we saw it last year, man. The red zone periods with him, they get him on those wheel routes. Good luck covering him. So I really like the design of the run game. I like the design of the running back room. But I think Joel Nekolman brings something, even as a rookie, that will allow this team to stay on track if they have one injury to that room.
27: Yeah, Joel Nekolman looked fantastic. And he's going to build on that, you know, and he's hoping to get more opportunities and more carries than just four. We'll see how they split those up and how they put J.K. Dobbins in there, if they put him at all in preseason. But R.J. Harvey, you know, he could be kind of the traditional Heath Ledger, you know, the Jack Nicholson.
25: Look at you.
27: You know.
25: The Joker, yeah.
27: The Joker. Yeah. Because what you
25: but
27: just...
25: But you didn't go Jared Leto, because that was...
27: Jared Leto
25: was awful.
27: God.
25: That was the worst Joker
27: ever.
25: Yeah,
27: he's like, I'm going to do the whole Heath Ledger method acting. No, you're not.
25: That was a disaster.
27: Yeah.
25: I'm glad we agree on that. It would have been weird if you were like, Jared Leto is the best Joker.
27: What?
25: Well, I just said...
27: Has anyone ever said that? No one's ever uttered those words.
25: Well, his family might... You know, think he's pretty good.
27: Nah.
25: You know, 30 Seconds to Mars fans might be like, Jared Leto's awesome.
27: It's Elon Musk's favorite band.
25: Is it really?
27: 30 Seconds to Mars.
25: Did not know that.
27: Yeah. But it's not because he loves Mars. Not because he wants to go to Mars.
25: Okay.
27: It's because he has really bad taste in music. That's why.
25: That's where your best work. Go ahead. Keep going.
27: But R.J. Harvey, what you just described, a running back with uncommon receiver skills, that's what a joker is. You know, that's what Sean Payton was looking for, either in with a tight end or a running back. It's a non-wide receiver with basically wide receiver skills. And if you're seeing some of that out of R.J. Harvey, then that could be his ticket here, you know. But it's going to be interesting to see, because Sean Payton has mentioned how difficult it is to get three running backs involved in one single game. And so if Jonah Coleman continues to be dynamic on the field and do the things he's doing, how do you keep him off the field? And so will R.J. Harvey actually be a healthy scratch sometimes because of that? Hard to tell.
25: Maybe some matchup stuff. We'll see. But I feel like they're going to want him on the active roster just because of the fact, you know, you go two minute, you go hurry up. He feels like the guy. And again, you mix him down there in the red zone, you're sending the message that we can be multiple, because they're still going to run him between the tackles. Like, they're not going to stop doing that. But, you know, when you have JK or you have Jonah, there's a little bit of a different mindset. By the way, I really loved how much they ran out of under center.
27: Yeah.
25: Like, more under center than in shotgun.
27: Yeah.
25: Now, the tilting of the score probably helped you do that. Like, if this game ended up being more competitive, it would have been fascinating to see if that changed some of that. But the fact is you had 39 rushing attempts, right, in this game. And you had a couple that were called back for penalty.
27: Yeah.
25: But you had 39 rushing attempts in this game, and you were able to do a lot of that under center, which is a really good sign to come up. All right, defensive side of the ball. Who stood out to you? Who's a stock up guy?
27: Wow. Hard to pick one there because the defense was swarming. It was a kind of a collective effort out there. But I'm going to say Red Murdoch.
25: Nice.
27: Red Murdoch, you know, he's has a challenge right now of being the green dot guy. And that means that you have to relay the play to your teammates. You're basically the quarterback on defense, so you got the headset on, which is a challenge, right? You're trying to be out there and feel your first game. You got, you know, voices in your ears, and you got to relay it to your... So there's a lot of thinking going on. But for a rookie to go out there and have eight tackles and be all over the field, look quick, look instinctive, have some special teams run as well, for a guy who's the very last pick in the draft, who most people, you know, don't give a lot of credence to those people drafted after round three. It's like, good luck making the team. You may have a decent career, but this kid has impressed people from day one out of camp, including yourself, right?
25: Mm-hmm.
27: And I thought he played really well.
5: Play fake for Cooper Rush on first down. Pressure on him. He sets up the screen. Goodson has it. And an excellent job, open field tackle, avoiding a couple of blockers to make the tackle. That is Red Murdoch. We talked about him in the pregame show. The Yoma Owazarike was there as well, but Murdoch, the rookie from the University of Buffalo, no gain in the play. He created 17 forced fumbles in his college career. That is number one all time in NCAA football history.
25: His ability on that play to sort of shed the blocker and keep the focus and attention on the screen, it'd be very easy as a rookie in that moment to get washed out of the play. You know, over pursue. We see that all the time. You over pursue or your attention to it, you just end up coming right into the play and you play right into the hand. And you're a rookie. I mean, you know, you're not going to be mad about it. You just say, all right, what it is. But he just didn't allow that to happen and showed some nice instincts, led the team in tackles Friday night. And like you said, played some great special teams as well. You know, they lose Lavelle Bailey, breaks his leg. So that's obviously a really big hit to the overall depth of the room, but between him and Torian York, who also had a TFL in the game, I thought the both of them will look really good.
27: Yeah, and special teams probably his, you know, Red Murdoch's key to getting on the field and being on that active game day roster off the, you know, start of the season. Who knows what happens when guys get dinged up and who they place in there, but I thought he had a really nice first game. Can I give you another guy?
25: Please do.
27: Riley Moss.
25: Yeah, I figured.
27: And I figured you had a nice play queued up for that.
25: I do, of course. I mean, you know, the interceptions are, you know, very impressive.
5: Shotgun snap to Rush, who looks left, now comes back right, throws the ball, it's going to be intercepted. That ball intercepted, a ball was behind. That is Riley Moss. Moss with a pick, and it was a tough one, too. That ball behind the intended receiver, and Moss made a nice catch in his hands, and now backpedals away from charging teammates as they run down to the opposite end zone to take a proverbial picture.
25: But you know what's interesting about both interceptions?
27: Proverbial picture.
25: Yeah, both interceptions, though, were off tips.
27: Yeah.
25: Obviously, the Jahdae Barron one was very clear with Corinne Reed, but the defensive line.
27: Tipped, huh?
25: Yeah, the defensive lineman tipped it. I don't remember who it was, but they ended up tipping it, and that's why it was behind the receiver.
27: Tip drill.
25: Yeah.
27: Just the tip. You got to.
25: Well.
27: You got to tip it up, and you got to make sure you catch it.
25: That's right.
27: But you know, like, sometimes it is said that DBs are just receivers who can't catch.
25: Mm.
27: Okay? And that is a moniker that some of them have earned. Riley Moss is not one of them. He has good hands. And he didn't get a lot of picks last year. But when he goes up and get, he has good ball skills. He goes up and snatches that thing. The one he had, was it last year or the year before? He had a really nice one where he went up high over, you know, he almost mossed the guy who was supposed to moss him.
25: I think it was last year, yeah.
27: Yeah, and so that play right there, he's moving to one side. He has to reach across his body. It's not an easy ball to snatch with your hands like that. And he did. And it shows that those guys are working really hard to do it because Jahdae Barron had a, you know, Jahdae Barron's catch was easier. Kind of popped right to him, but he still reacted on it and jumped right on it. So they do a lot of ball skill stuff there. Jugs are not enough. You know, jugs, you're just kind of standing still catching jugs. So for anyone who thinks, you know, jugs are like a, I don't know, like the driving range, you know, if you're a golfer or whatever, like you can work on, but like to show that you really have good hands, you have to be moving. You have to be having to work the clock.
25: Yeah.
27: So to speak. You can't just be standing, like there's no subjectivity to a jugs ball. They're all the same. They're coming at you. You're standing in front of it. You cannot show that you have good hands from catching a jugs machine. It can strengthen your hands, right? It can get you used to just tracking the ball with your eyes. But what makes a football catcher good is the fact that you're running.
25: Mm-hmm.
27: You're moving. They're coming at different angles. You have to go behind yourself, up, down. You have to dive. You have to reach behind. You're getting hit. The guy's coming to hit you. That's where the good hands show up. And Riley was moving, like I said, one way. The ball came sort of another. He had to reach across his body. An excellent hands catch by Riley Moss. I see more of those in his future.
25: Well, I'm going to go with Jahdae Barron as my stock up guy because, well, I mean, first the interception. We'll play that really quick.
4: Shotgun snap to Rush. Looks left, throws left. Ball deflected and intercepted outside the numbers and down the sideline. That is Corinne Reed, who deflected the ball, and Jahdae Barron will walk into the end zone with a Denver touchdown. We just mentioned Jahdae Barron. He gets the deflection and the house call for the Broncos.
25: So he had the pick six, but he also had a really good pass breakup, right? He had a great PBU right before that, a couple plays before that, and then he was in for a run on a tackle. I just thought there's times with the shot, and he also almost had an interception and hit him both in the hands, and certainly he wants
27: that one
25: back.
27: He was upset about that one.
25: Yeah, he was. And I have a chance, hopefully this week, to talk to him for the pregame, so I'm going to want to ask him about that. But it was one of those where you can start to see when a guy is getting it. You can start to see the positioning and where he is to make the play. And that's where I thought at times last year, he wasn't always in the best position to make the play. Or he was the trail guy. Like, you know, the catch is made and then he's there, but it's after the fact and he was able to just sort of recover because he's a natural athlete. In this case, multiple times, though in a preseason, he was in the right place at the right time. And that's what was impressive to me.
27: I think that's well pointed out by you, because once you understand your assignment more, you're able to feel the game more, you're able to see the moment, you're able to see what they're doing and find yourself in the right position. And some guys are just that way. They find themselves around the ball a lot. Alex Singleton's a good example of that. He's always around the ball.
25: Yep.
27: He's always there to make, and that's why he's a tackling machine. He just has a nose for it and a feel for where the play is going. And, you know, DBs oftentimes they're in zone. Champ Bailey would do this all the time.
25: Mm-hmm.
27: He would sniff something out and fall off of his assignment and end up at a place he ain't supposed to be, but he ends up with an interception or a pass breakup or blowing a guy up or whatever it is, because he's just very smart. He understands his assignment and then he feels the game and is allowing himself to react to the game. Right. And sometimes young players, they get so rigid in what my assignment is and where I'm supposed to be. They don't feel the game around them. They don't find themselves in the spot where the moment is going to be seized. And so it's nice to see him seize that moment.
25: All right. So we come back, a couple players or even position groups, if you want, that you want to see a little bit more out of. And then my conversation with Jonah Coleman. We can play that next.
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29: 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She was rich and beautiful and loved by all who knew her. For decades, despite intense media scrutiny, police failed to make an arrest. In 2000, 25 years after Martha's murder, her one-time neighbor, Michael Skakel, was arrested. He'd been 15, like her, at the time of the crime. He was also a cousin of the Kennedys.
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3: KOA News Time, 5:32. I'm Kathy Walker. Autopsy results released in the death of actress Hayden Panettiere. Her sudden death yesterday, shocking fans.
4: The Greenville County Coroner's Office confirms that on August 16th, paramedics were called to a home for a woman in cardiac arrest. They initiated life-saving measures, but she died at 2:32 in the afternoon. The woman, identified as Hayden Panettiere, was staying at that home temporarily, the statement says. There were no signs of trauma, but the exact cause of death is pending further investigation.
3: ABC's Mike DeBusky. Panettiere would have turned 37 on Friday. A California judge today decided that a hearing for Nick Reiner be continued until October 23rd. Reiner is accused of stabbing his parents, Rob and Michelle Reiner, to death last December. Nick Reiner wants access to his trust fund to pay his legal bills. Fox 31, pinpoint weather. No heavy rain in the forecast for now.
5: The monsoon moisture that was driving those storms has backed off a little bit, so we'll have low chances for rain this week. Tuesday and Wednesday will bring scattered storms each afternoon as temperatures hover near 90 degrees. And then Thursday, the rain chances drop off a little bit, only about a 10% chance, so most of us won't see rain on Thursday.
3: Fox 31 Chief Meteorologist Dave Frazier. We've got a slight chance for showers tomorrow. High 92, 93 degrees now in Denver. Our next update in the Rockies pregame. From the Common Spirit Health KOA News Desk, I'm Kathy Walker on KOA. Now let's get a check on the drive. Here's Dave O'Brien.
6: Traffic is heavy throughout the Denver metro area, but there are no major issues on the highways right now. A stalled vehicle just cleared from the center lane of westbound I-70 after Colorado Boulevard. Westbound I-70 was already slow from Quebec to Brighton. Eastbound I-70 is moving at 30 from Monaco to Tower Road. Northbound I-25 moving at 20 from Broadway to Spear. Southbound I-25 is moving at 25 from Santa Fe to Hamden. I-270, I-225, and eastbound Boulder Turnpike from Sheridan to I-25 are all busy. And there are crashes at Leedsdale at Monaco. Eastbound MLK Boulevard after Havana, northbound Peoria at 33rd, southbound Tower at Pena, and on 44th between Garrison and Balsam. I'm Dave O'Brien on KOA, 850 AM and 94.1 FM.
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9: Just in case Elon's listening. A little 30 seconds to Mars.
10: Yeah.
9: Yeah. We got Rockies baseball coming up here at the top of the hour. We will play the interview I had today with Jonah Coleman. But real quickly, things you want to see improved on, whether it's position groups or players or otherwise, in the next preseason game?
10: Yeah, special teams.
9: Yeah, that's a good one.
10: I mean, it wasn't just a missed kick, but it was some returns, some return yardage given up that they need to clean up. And that's the kind of stuff that can lose you games.
9: Yeah.
10: You know, that's the hidden yardage that usually fans get up to go pee during that time. But those are moments that can tilt the field, change the game, right? And so, by the way, when do you think Jeremy Crawshaw is going to come out with an album?
9: Oh, I know, right?
10: Yeah.
9: I actually want to listen to that.
10: Shrimp on the Bombay.
9: I actually want to listen to that. No, I agree with you. There was the low snap on the field goal.
11: This attempt for Will will be a 55-yard snap, a little bit low. In fact, it wasn't handled, now picked up, and that will be a disaster. Jeremy Crawshaw, on a ball that was low, could not get the ball placed, and as Will Lutz approached to kick it, he had to pause because the ball was not in place. And
9: yeah, it was kind of a mess. And then you had another one where Matt Parrott's coming on late, and then you missed that field goal. So it just, yeah, you got to clean some things up for sure.
10: And look, Sean Payton's really good at messaging and stuff like that. Like, so while everyone's saying how great they are, he ain't. He's standing in front of them and ripping them. I promise you that today. It was not. They're thinking, oh, we had a good game.
9: 27-7.
10: Nope. What happened? They're looking around in the meetings like, was it that bad? Because it wasn't just a couple plays, you know, here and there. And there's some penalties also.
2: Some penalties
10: that need to get cleaned
2: up. Holding.
10: Right?
2: Yeah.
10: And those are things that really make coaches like Sean Payton in particular, a guy who dots all his J's and crosses all his X's, makes him upset. And he's teachable and allows you to create a point of tension where there might not otherwise be it, where guys might be feeling good about themselves. No.

0: teammates, be able to show the hard work that we put in. You know, it's a long camp, and it was great to go out there and get the dub with my boys.
1: How did that sort of marry up in your mind to your first NFL experience? Like when you're in high school and college and you're thinking, man, first time in the pros, how close was that compared to what you hoped to be?
0: It was really close, honestly. I feel like we practiced the hardest in the NFL. So when we got out there, the games are, you know, pretty easy, I would say. So just being able to have good competitiveness in practice where you got defense winning some, you got offense winning some, and then going out there and just be able to dominate another team just kind of resembles back to like what we do in practice every day. So it was great to see that and ultimately just share that moment with my boys.
1: What's it been like absorbing an NFL playbook so far?
0: It's been pretty good. I mean, in the jet fish system, you pretty much run the NFL playbook as well.
1: Sure.
0: We married our offense with a lot of NFL teams like the Rams and the Broncos, mm-hmm. the Saints and stuff like that. So for me, it wasn't as challenging to pick up. It's just, I feel like it's more detail oriented. So once you get like the details and stuff and kind of marry things up, then, you know, kind of all clicks, you'd be able to play fast. But that's one of the reasons why I'm able to play faster, just because how depth in on the playbook I am.
1: Was that part of what sold you on going to Washington? Like the fact that you were going to run some more pro style up there?
0: Yeah, and I mean, the relationship that I build with, you know, Jeff Fish and, you know, Scotty Graham and the whole staff, like throughout my, you know, recruiting process when I was just a senior in high school, and committed to them when it was 1-11, and then obviously, you know, following them over to Washington, you know, so I feel like it was more like a family thing for me, and just took a chance. You know, you got a chance to be on a bigger stage and ultimately more exposure, so that was the goal, to go dominate and do what I do on the biggest stage.
1: What's it been like working in this room with JK, with RJ, with several running backs that have been in the league now for a little while?
0: It's definitely been amazing. You know, you got a lot of guys in there with some experience now, so it's great to pick their brains. And you know, you got Coach Lou as well, who's been around on the Broncos and seeing how this place has changed in the past couple years. So it's been great to be around them. You know, they always helping me, always giving me tips, you know, making sure that I'm good. But yeah, it's been great working them. They're funny. They got a lot of personality, so it's always good to get a, you know, good laugh in and, you know, joke around and have fun, because that's what it's about, having fun.
1: Did they, what kind of critiques do they have for your rookie song that you had to do?
0: So I made a highlight tape.
1: Like, okay.
0: A Broncos highlight tape for 2023 season. That's something that I do, you know, on my off time. Like, you know, when I got some time, so my rookie talent show, that's what I did. I just made like a fire highlight tape for Broncos. And yeah, I'm probably make a couple more, you know, just to show them how I really
1: a highlight
0: do
1: tape. Yeah. Is that something you've been doing kind of all your life?
0: Yeah, I've been doing it for a while now, but you know, a lot of people don't know, you know. They just see the outside looking in, you know, that was going on the inside, so I kind of keep that on the low.
1: Yeah, well, listen, I won't go too far on it, but do you put music to it?
0: Yeah.
1: Like, what was that? What's that, like, I guess for a moment, how did you get inspired to do that?
0: I mean, I'm kind of shy, so I don't really like talking in front of the team or anything, especially like being a rookie. You know,
1: sure.
0: You got a lot of people that are, it's their first impression. You know, you walk around the facility a lot and you may not talk to some guys. So your first impression of you, might be going up there and singing a song and then getting booed off. And now it's like, oh man, look at this guy. But, it was great to do something different. You know, they said they haven't seen anybody do that. So I always want to stand out and be different in everything. So I just put the work in, spent about 2 weeks on it and got something cooked up.
1: That's so cool. All right, last couple here for you. So based on what you guys were able to do and against Atlanta, what are some things that you'd like to you and the offense do in this next preseason game?
0: I mean, just continue to dominate and stick to the script. You know, it don't matter who we play, when we play, or where we play, you know, just bringing that same mindset that we're coming to dominate you, and, you know, ultimately we're going to show that we're the better team. So just continue to do that.
1: Really felt like you guys were able to lean on the run game, and we know that that's a little bit of the focus this year. Is that something that you guys came away from that feeling like, all right, this is kind of who we can be?
0: I mean, we always knew we can be that, you know, honestly, you know, it was no doubt in our mind that we wasn't going to go out there and do what we did. You know, offense is confident. You know, the way Webb, you know, talks to us and inspires us, you know, ultimately motivates everybody. So we go out there, we knew what we was doing. Game plan was simple, and we were able to play fast and dominate. So it was great to do that.
1: Awesome. Joe,
0: thank you.
1: Appreciate you, man.
0: Yes, sir.
1: Thank you so much.
2: It was a really fun conversation with Jonah Coleman. And he gets described as very mature, right? Very just all around, like, maybe beyond his years as a rookie.
3: Yeah.
2: You kind of hear it there.
3: And did you feel that talking to him?
2: Yeah, I thought so.
3: Yeah.
2: Yeah, I felt like he gave

0: very thoughtful answers. And he didn't seem like a guy that was very overwhelmed by the moment. Sometimes when you're talking to rookies, they have this like wide-eyed, like, I've just been yelled at by my coach, so I'm going to do the best I can in this interview. But I honestly have a million things going on in my brain, and he just seems like he's taking it all in stride.
1: Yeah, he's ready for it, right?
0: Yeah.
1: He's prepared for it. We got Jed Fish to thank for that a little bit. We had him on the show, and he told us that. He told us about the pro-style offense that he learned from Mike Shanahan. And so the Shanahan offense, or the amalgamations of it, that have matriculated through the NFL and in the college ranks are coming back here, right? In the face of Jonah Coleman having that skill set and being a quick learner. Also, something I found interesting that he said is that they practice really hard, probably harder than any other team in the league. Obviously, you wouldn't know that, but the idea is that, and Shanahan used to say the same thing to us, if we practice at game speed, then the games will feel slow. And that's the goal. We're not going through the motions of practice. We're practicing like it's a game. You're full speed every single play, and that's what they preach out there, and then the games feel easy, and that's great to see.
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2: Not much happening on the interstates right now around Denver, except for the usual afternoon slow spots on I-25, I-70, I-225, and I-270. There are some issues off the highways, crashes at Leedsdale at Monaco, and on eastbound MLK Boulevard after Havana. And firefighters are cleaning up an e-bike fire on 44th at Dover between Garrison and Balsam. I'm Dave O'Brien on KOA, 850 AM and 94.1 FM.
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11: Just before midnight on Saturday, February 19th, 2005, Danielle Imbeau and her friend Richard Petrone left a crowded Philadelphia bar. 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
15: 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The other one was wrong place, wrong time.
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2: Final moments here of KOA Sports. We got Rockies baseball coming up at the top of the hour, taking on the Dodgers. By the way, the Rockies over the weekend, not only winning the series over San Francisco, they won the season series too.
3: Wow.
2: Yeah, they're turning the corner
3: on the Giants.
2: Hey, listen, man, one step at a time, right?
3: Yeah, that's true. You can't, Rome wasn't built in a day.
2: I'm just saying.
3: I've been to Rome. Have you been there?
2: I have.
3: Yeah, I've been there, and that saying is true. I mean, the Colosseum alone probably took at least a week.
2: 50-74. I mean, I think the over-under of the season was...
3: God, you just miss the jokes, man. They just fly right over.
2: I know. Because I'm very serious about the Rockies. I'm very serious about this.
3: I just told you my Rome wasn't built in a day joke.
2: Yeah, and then you were like, did you go to Rome? And I was like, I went to Rome, yeah.
3: You didn't hear the punchline.
2: Okay, I'm sorry. Go ahead. Please do it again.
3: The people listening at home heard it.
2: I'm sorry.
3: I said they say that Rome wasn't built in a day, and they're right. I've been there. The Colosseum alone must have taken at least a week.
2: It was good.
3: No, it wasn't. When you have to sell it twice, it just you lose it. Did you hear the Men's Warehouse guy moved to Colorado?
2: I did not hear this.
3: Yeah, apparently he's got ties here.
2: That's actually
3: better.
2: That's better.
3: Okay.
2: Actually, I like that one better. Anyways,
3: yeah.
2: Even hearing the second.
3: No, it was better.
2: Through.
3: I had to come up with a better one because the last one fell flat.
2: Yeah, it's okay.
3: So the Rockies doing well.
2: They are doing well.
3: They beat the Giants.
2: They're still last in the division, but that's right. We're clawing.
3: Well, and they're only one game behind the Giants.
2: That's right. That's right. See, the problem was you were telling your dad joke. I was looking up.
3: No, I get
2: the official standings.
3: I get it.
2: So that's kind of weird. Yeah. So baby steps. 50-74. They're going to clear the over and under the season. And once again, I feel pretty good about missing 100 losses. No, these are all
3: you
2: low
3: feel
2: bars.
3: Good about that, yeah.
2: Yeah, these are all low bars to clear.
3: At the beginning of the season, would you have felt good about that?
2: More hope than anything.
3: Mm.
2: That's my pace is hope.
3: Yeah. Hope is not a strategy.
2: It doesn't usually work out very well for me.
3: Now, hope is a strategy, though.
2: Yeah. Is it, though?
3: Yeah, it is, of course. Well, yes, I'm driving, from here to there. I hope.
2: Yeah.
3: Like, I get there. I hope a meteor doesn't fall out of the sky and land on me. That's a strategy.
2: It is a strategy. Yeah. Yeah, for sure. All right, let's get Show Me the Money. There you go. Nice. 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We're going to go Rockies and Dodgers. Dodgers favored by 1.5, over under 10.5. Why don't you go ahead and tell me your number here, and I'll tell you what everybody else is doing. What do you got, Nate?
3: Probably going to go Dodgers here. They are the superior team.
2: So Dodgers minus 1.5.
3: Yeah, I'm going to go Dodgers with the over.
2: Okay, over 10.5. Jeez. I'm going to go Shannon. Ben is going Rockies over.
4: The over.
2: Nick is going Dodgers at the over.
4: The over.
2: Tracing you.
3: Nick. Come on, Nick. Have an original idea, man.
2: Seriously. God. You know, part of it is because he liked what you said earlier about the defense.
3: Defense wins championships.
2: And so he's feeling pretty happy about that. Dave is also on the Dodgers, but he's taking the under.
4: The under.
2: And I'm on the Rockies and over.
4: The over.
2: So we'll see what happens tonight.
3: We shall. Go Dodgers.
2: No, I mean,
3: go Rockies.
2: Why?
3: I was joking.
2: Why would you say that?
3: I'm kidding. Just for my pick to win. But no, we want the Rockies to win and get even with the Giants there.

0: That's right.
1: They have an opportunity to not finish last in their division, and I think we got to support that push.
2: I support that push.
1: I do too,
2: for sure. All right. This was a lot of fun. Thank you for hanging out
1: with me. Yeah, man, thanks. And Broncos win, and it's always fun after a Broncos win.
2: Yeah. 27-7. Yeah, it was great. All right, so are we out here in 30 seconds? Is that... Okay. All right, I'll try to hit the post then. So that does it for us. We'll be back tomorrow, 3 o'clock. Nate, I will see you actually next Thursday because we have short shows next week. So I'll see you next Thursday.
1: All right, I love you very much.
2: Love you very much. Shannon Scott, you're the best. I appreciate you. Looking forward to hearing Rockies baseball coming up next right here on KOA.
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17: It's August 2023, a county government meeting in Pennsylvania's Lehigh Valley. 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
18: My two-month-old son was happily drinking milk from his bottle when he quickly started choking, turned blue, and went limp. My boyfriend transported our son to the changing table as I grabbed an anti-choking device and my boyfriend began assembling it. Two pumps of the device and my son was conscious, gasping for air and coughing up milk.
17: They all went to the ER to make sure the baby was okay.
18: But upon arriving at Lehigh Valley Hospital, the diagnosis quickly became something so different.
17: One of the doctors had a theory.
18: She stated to my father and mother-in-law that we are young, first-time parents who got frustrated with our baby and violently shook him to make him stop crying, and a confession would only make things easier for us.
17: The parents were told to leave the hospital without their son, and he wouldn't come home for 7 whole months.
18: I'm a postpartum mom dealing with the grief and the trauma of my son being ripped from my arms, and I'm a mom who lost everything in less than 24 hours due to one doctor's misdiagnosis. Enough is enough.
17: And then the next person speaks, and the next one. The stories they tell form a pattern of parents walking into a Lehigh Valley hospital to get help for a child, only to leave without them. And the same doctor's name kept coming up again and again, a pediatrician.
19: I ask you, what kind of doctor does this?
17: That's what I wanted to know, too. From Serial Productions and The New York Times, I'm Diane Neary, and this is The Preventionist, a story about a doctor and the rise of a powerful field of pediatric medicine.
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24: Swing and a miss. He got him with the gas.
25: Alongside Jack Corrigan and Zach Goodman, here's Jesse Thomas.
27: And we welcome you inside Home Sweet Home. Coors Field, located on the corner of 20th and Blake in lower downtown Denver, Colorado, as the boys from Blake make their triumphant return from their 9-game, 12-day, 3,649-mile road trip to start a 6-game homestand beginning tonight with the first of three against the Los Angeles Dodgers. I'm your host, Jesse Thomas.
24: And he's also walked, balls loose, and Bean scores on a ball that was 5 feet off of home plate. A daring dash by Zach Veen, and the game is tied. Oh, my.
28: That is some aggressive baseball, and that is what Zach Veen brings to the table.
27: And that play changed the entire momentum of that game, as the Rockies would go on to score six unanswered after that, thanks in large part to this.
28: 0-2 pitch is demolished down the right field line. Has a chance if it's there. It is out of here. Brett Sullivan with a three-run blast. The homers are coming in bunches for any Rockies catcher. It's 13-7. A Baker's does it for the Rockies.
27: And that would be your final, as the Rockies win the season series against the Giants for the first time since 2018. They go 5-4 on the longest roadie of the year and notch their 50th victory of the year. Not too shabby, boys. Now, here is what's in store for you guys over the course of the next 38 minutes as Tomoyuki Sugano and the Rockies will look to get this homestand kicked off in style against Blake Snell, who comes into tonight's game having thrown 25 consecutive scoreless innings against Colorado, mind you, and the big bad Dodgers. As always, Zach Goodman will lead us off tonight as he'll catch up with Rocky shortstop Ezekiel Tovar in our pregame interview.
28: 1-2. And it's up the middle. Could be two. Tovar has it. Races to the second base bag. He gets the throw to first in time. What a play from Ezekiel Tovar.
27: And I'll tell you about the game of the century in tonight's Pioneers of the Game segment, although probably not the century you're thinking of. And, of course, we will check in with the voice of the Rockies, Jack Corrigan, as he'll sit down to visit with Rockies manager Warren Schaefer.
29: He always wants to do the exciting thing, and we can use that. And it's, very similar to Cole Kerrig. I mean, those guys, having both those guys in the same team is exceptional.
27: All that and possibly a bit more as our broadcast crew of Jack Corrigan, Zach Goodman, Doug Niemeyer, and yours truly will walk you all the way up to first pitch of Game 1 between the Dodgers and Rockies. As we are live from the Quantum Fiber from AT&T